0: on his hands and swelling in his legs. Last year, the president's doctor said the swelling is caused by chronic venous insufficiency, describing the condition as benign and normal for older patients. At the White House, Jared Halpern, Fox News.
1: Texans are choosing a Republican nominee for Senate in a runoff election tonight. President Trump has endorsed State Attorney General Ken Paxton over four-term Senator John Cornyn. I'm Tom Radon. This is Fox News.

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6: 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Today is Tell Del Tuesday, and what a wonderful day. Because we get to introduce you to the most interesting man in the world. Or if not the most interesting man in the world, he's probably the most important man in the world because he is a local first responder. My gosh. And not only that, he's a firefighter that lives in my area. So I got to be really nice to this guy. But hey, welcome to the show. Ben Perry is here out of Katy, Texas. Glad to have you with us.
7: Glad to be here, Joe. Thanks for having me.
6: Neatest job in the world. Every firefighter should be rich. Why? Because you like work weird hours. You're like on and then you're off, right?
7: Yeah, we work 24-hour shifts. So I actually got off of shift this morning at 6:30.
6: So it's 24 hours. It used to be 48, wasn't it? Two on, two off.
7: A lot of departments still work a 24-hour on and then a 48 off. My department's a little different, but we still work a 24-hour shift.
6: Oh, wow. All right. No 48 hours off, huh?
7: Our schedule's a little bit different. It floats. So we do get 48 hours off, sometimes a little bit more, sometimes
6: right.
7: a little less.
6: Don't break my heart, man. All my life I wanted to be a firefighter, so I got those strange hours. That and a pilot, which has those same weird hours. Like you fly 24 hours long distance across the world, then they make you stay out for X number of days. Man, I love that kind of stuff. So, you know, the one thing that's always gotten me is that, you know, you get up and go to work every day, 6 days a week is what I did, 12 hours a day, and you have no life. And so since you're a firefighter, is that any different? Does your wife work? You've got two kids, I think, right? Does your wife work, or how do you guys work that out?
7: So we do have two kids. They're both in, you know, school-age children. My wife is in a W-2 still. The goal is to get her out someday, but she works, and then I work for the fire department. And then several years ago, about 2007, I started getting into real estate, and I kind of did that in my spare time and have been trying to build that up ever since.
6: So what kind of real estate are you buying into?
7: So in 2000,

0: 2007, I started and I bought a single family home. I did it outside of Lifestyles before I knew about Lifestyles. And then, as you know, the market took a little bit of a turn right in 2007, 2008. And I ended up holding on to what I thought was going to be a flip as a single family rental. And so that was kind of my first introduction into rental property. And then I started buying tax sale properties over the years, and it was good, but it was slow, and it didn't have the momentum. So I was looking for something else, something a little bit that would get me retired faster, that would get me financially independent faster. And that's kind of where y'all came along.
1: How'd you find us?
0: I'm on the radio, which is why it's so exciting for me to be doing this today. I was driving around Houston, listening to AM radio. My wife says I'm an old man trapped in a young man's body because I listen to AM radio. But I was listening and I heard your show and I heard you talking, and you know, I had some real estate experience, and what you said really resonated with me. And I was like, man, I got to go check these guys out. So a couple of years of listening to you on the radio, it took me a couple of years to do it, but I finally pulled the trigger and showed up in person to one of your introductory classes, which was just a couple of hours of just explaining what Lifestyles is. And the person that was teaching it at the time said, you know, you are going to need your own credit. You are going to need your own money. And as soon as he said those two things, because I had heard all of the late night salesmen and real estate gurus and all that stuff, but as soon as he said those two things, I said, this place is legit. This is real. And so I signed up for the 2-day.
1: That's cool. Well, I want you to tell your wife this, just to set her back a little bit. Say, you may be a young guy in an old body, or a old guy in a young body. That was an old guy in a young body. Well, I met an old guy in an old body today. So there you go. You tell her that. Old as the hills. So you got started. Now, when you came to the class, I'm just curious for people to learn from this. You'd already been doing this. You dabbled in it. You were successful to some degree and a little pain in other aspects of it. What did you learn? What was the aha that said, wow, there's the twist I missed? You know, there's always, every time I start something new, there's this stuff I don't know, I don't even know. You know, you don't know is the worst stuff. What aha moments did you have going, poof, there it is, that's what I've been missing?
0: Yes, so there was a lot. It's hard to narrow it down to just one or two. But when I took the 2-day, the first day was single family. And when you were talking about the way that you structure the financing, now I had, obviously most people know you try to buy low and sell high, but the way that you structure the hard money debt and refinancing into permanent debt, I went, wow, that if I could have done that, you know, in 2007 when I had that flip that went sideways and turned into a single family, that would have changed a lot of things. It would have completely changed my out of pocket. I would have had more capital freed up to do other things. And so that was the first day. And then the second day, seeing the velocity that you can achieve with multifamily and the way that you can increase the value of multifamily properties and the rate that you can do it just absolutely blew my mind.
1: Yeah, those are all good things. On the single family, for everybody sitting out there, you go and do a single family house, even if you think you're pretty good at negotiating, you get a pretty good price. But if you use conventional financing, your rate of return is going to be somewhere between 5 and 10% return. You can't break that number because the real estate just doesn't sell cheap enough and there's not enough rental income to break the 5 to 10% return. However, if you use the hard money lending and you can leverage the deal correctly, you can take that number into 50 to 100% returns. And so there really is a difference in doing it with or without the hard money lending. Now, the multifamily, as you said, that's an interesting one, because unlike the house where you buy it, it's going to be worth whatever the market says it's worth. The apartment's going to be worth whatever you make it worth. So that puts a lot more power in your own hands. So which one did you jump into after you took the 2 days, got some new information. What did your brain say? I always like to be the fly on the wall in the conversation between the husband and wife. You're not going to believe what I heard. And the wife's like, calm down, you know.
0: Yeah, so that's a great when I came home and I told my wife that I had paid and joined Lifestyles, she was like, you what? She hadn't seen what I had seen. She was, say, frustrated is a very nice way to put it, but I've got

0: there. It was cash flowing really well. And so then we looked at our retirement accounts, and I took a loan against a deferred comp plan that I had as a
1: Ben,
0: single family.
1: let's hold this great story until we come back from after the break, because they're pushing it out the back end. We're going to take a short break. Be right back with Ben Perry and the Del Walmsley Radio Show.
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6: I'm Jeff Davis with Just a Thought. California has seen celebrity candidates before, but Spencer Pratt entering the political conversation still caught a lot of people by surprise, myself included. I thought he was just making fun of LA's mayor, which he was, but the reality TV star has an unconventional approach to discussing Los Angeles' problems, especially homelessness, crime, cost of living, and city frustration, as if there's anything more. Some people laugh at the idea. Others say dismissing him may be a mistake. Meghan McCain recently argued part of Pratt's appeal comes from the fact that he communicates the way younger voters communicate. And that's with short videos, direct language, social media interaction, and zero polished political vocabulary. In other words, he sounds less like a press conference and more like somebody talking in a group chat. Many younger voters are exhausted by scripted hype, politicians who sound like malfunctioning GPS systems taking us all in the wrong direction. In modern America, political outsiders can gain traction faster than ever before, especially when voters feel they've been ignored. Just a thought. I'm Jeff Davis.
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1: Welcome back to Del Wamsley Radio Show. With me here today on Tell Del Tuesday is Ben Perry out of Katy, Texas. Lives very close to where I live, so we had him on because it's a great story. But as we went to break, Ben was explaining to us that he had trapped much of his equity in the deals he'd done by owner financing when he sold them. So now he's ready to start looking at other places to get capital.
2: That's right. So I had done my first single family deal. I had just enough cash to do that. And then I was looking at ways. I said, this is working. This is the right roadmap. And so I was looking at ways to do another one. So I've had a deferred comp plan. It allows you to take a loan out against it. So I pulled about $20,000 out of my deferred comp and bought my second single family rental property. That one was a great deal. Did very well on that. You know, doubled my money the day that we, you know, finished the rehab and refinanced it and put renters in it. It was cash flowing really well. And so, that was my second deal. And with Lifestyles, and it kind of proved to me that the system worked. But I always had that second day of the class in mind when I was doing this. I knew that we needed to go to multifamily at some point and make that jump.
1: All right, before we go to the multifamily then, let's jump back to the spouse again, the wonderful spouse, you said. And by the way, I heard a thing the other day, I was listening to something that said that a wonderful spouse is not one that's fun and exciting and all the good stuff that you really fall in love with. A wonderful spouse is the one that sits there with you while you're crying. You know, who can
2: that's absolutely right.
1: Who can go through the tough stuff, right? That's the ones that's really the ones you should keep. So you did these two single family deals, did very well, and you realized that the new twist was going to make it even better than what you were doing, although you still had a taste, or now you had a taste for the multifamily. Was the wife convinced yet? After two good deals, was she convinced, or is she still a skeptic?
2: So I love her to death. She is, I think, ever a skeptic, which is good because it does kind of balance my, you know, let's go out and let's go do it and let's get the, you know, she kind of brings balance to the relationship. And so she saw that the single family side was legit and that it worked really well and that the system and the roadmap that Lifestyles put in place was correct and that we could do it. You know, it was proven. And then, you know, I started saying, hey, we need to start looking at going to the next level and start investing in some of these apartment complex and these multifamily deals. And so she wasn't sure. It was kind of, well, this is working, you know, why don't we just stick with that? But she trusted me, which is the biggest thing. And so we upped our membership to a preferred investor level and started looking at originally investing passively, which is kind of the route we went. At that time, we were also having some kiddos, and so our time was a little more stretched thin, so we felt like the passive route was a good way to dip our toes into multifamily, get some experience, you know, see what it had to offer, and get more familiar with the details.
1: All right, so as you went into the passives, let's talk about your approach. How did you pick which deals you were going to be in?
2: That's a very good question. At the time, you know, Lifestyles has this great ecosystem where people can connect across the country. At the time, you know, this was pre-COVID, so there was a lot more of in-person, face-to-face networking. And we had a friend that was actually a friend of my wife's that she knew before we got into Lifestyles that became a Lifestyles lead. And she was doing her first lead deal. And so it was right at the time where we were looking at upping our membership. And so we really picked, you know, you asked about the jockey and the horse, which one do you pick? And Jessica was really comfortable with this lead. I was very comfortable with this lead.

0: And so we really, on that one, we picked the jockey. And so we invested our first investment with her, and we were hooked ever since. We really felt like it was a great, multifamily was a great avenue to invest.
1: That's a slick move, man. I have to tell you, as a husband myself, letting your wife pick the lead and it her friend. That gave you some
0: Wish
1: leverage
0: I could.
1: there, huh?
0: Yeah, I wish I could take credit for it. It was really, truly just a circumstance. The timing just lined up exactly right. But it was, I think, the nudge that she needed to go, to the next level and to pull the
1: Well, you
0: trigger.
1: think about it. If your husband says, "Hey, we should look at this, right?" Okay, and nobody believes their spouse. I call it Rule 14. It's the rule called Rule 1437B-7 in the Book of Life. No one believes a thing that you say once they've ever seen you without your clothes on, right? Or it's more commonly known as familiarity breeds contempt. In other words, you're going to make us rich. You really know how to do this stuff. Where are you going to learn how to do this stuff, right? So they never really trust you. But then when you come around and you see that not only is your husband led you to this place, but your friend is in it, then you go, maybe, when the student is ready, the teacher will appear. Maybe I'm in the right place. You start getting all the biblical connections that this was meant to be, and that kind of stuff really helps to get you sometimes to where you need to be. So that's good. On the first deal, what kind of deal was it?
0: It was a about 80 unit garden style apartment complex in Texas City. It started when she purchased it. It was truly a yield play. There, it was a longtime owner, and there was a lot of opportunities to increase NOI in this yield play. We did look at a yield play because we felt like something that cash flowed from day one would start putting money in our pockets. It would kind of prove that, these deals do cash flow. We wouldn't have to wait a long period of time to start seeing results. And, it was a, I hate to use the word safe, but it felt like a more consistent investment for us to invest in for our first deal.
1: Okay, I'm going to give you a different word. We'll call it conservative, more conservative approach.
0: Conservative.
1: Conservative is always good, especially when you're dealing with your wife, whatever. And I'm just the opposite. I'm the conservative person in my family, and my wife is you. She's the, let's go do it thing, She's always like, why aren't we doing more? We should do more, blah, blah, blah. So as you got into this deal, this is in Texas City, so this is actually, something that's not too far away from you. It should have been interesting to go through. I think we're going to have to take another break now. We'll be right back if you all come back with Ben Perry and the Del Wamsley Radio Show.

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4: Welcome back to Del Walmsley Radio Show. For those of you just tuning in, I have with me today is Ben Perry. Ben is a firefighter out of Katy, Texas, and you know, we love the first responders. They're the ones that keep our lives safe. He has told us his story so far, buying single-family houses before Lifestyles, then improving his process by joining Lifestyles and buying single-family houses, and then becoming interested in multifamily, electing to go into a single-family deal that his wife had helped him choose because it was her friend, which made her feel a lot more comfortable. So we're in deep now to one passive deal, but he went on to do more than one passive deal. Tell us how many more you did and how you did those.
5: So we did an additional three more passive deals. And one of the things I have to say about Lifestyles that's amazing is the ability to connect with people and to meet them and to talk with them, whether it's at the expos or at the road trips. And so as soon as we upped to preferred investor, we got in that first passive deal, I started attending the multifamily road trips, the educational road trips. I started meeting leads. I started talking with them and getting to know them really well and becoming friends with a bunch of them. And so the next three passive deals that I did, I would say I invested with friends because I became friends with these people at Lifestyles that I met and got to know. All of the ones we're invested with are actually Houston leads. Not all of the deals are in Houston. We've got one in Tennessee and then one in Mississippi that we're invested in. But the leads themselves, I had met in person, talked with, gotten to know them, gotten to know their personality. And when they had good deals that came across, that they put out, we knew it was time to jump in with them.
4: Were you surprised when you first joined Lifestyles how open people were about their finances, personal and or business finances, the deals they're doing, but just how willing they were to share insider information?
5: Absolutely. And when you go to, because I had been in real estate for a long time, and I've been to a lot of seminars, and I had seen a lot of, gone to these networking groups before that are non-Lifestyles groups, and their people are always willing to brag about their success. But what I found in Lifestyles is that, one, most people in Lifestyles are very successful, but they're willing to talk about the steps that they took to get there in a little more detail, and the struggles that they went through and how they fixed them and how they solved them, and share them with everyone else. It seems like outside of Lifestyles, when somebody has a really good system that works really well for them, they don't want to share too many of the details because they're afraid everybody will copy them and that sort of thing. But Lifestyles is exactly the opposite. And when I've had problems or had hurdles, like in my single family deals, I asked other members, I asked the mentors, and they were able to give me a lot of really good, just concrete advice on how to handle those issues or how to overcome certain obstacles, which was a big factor to the success that I've had.
4: So what you're speaking to is the abundance mentality. There's enough for all of us. In other words, hey, if I gave you what you're talking about, those outside guys, if I gave you my secret, then you might go steal the next deal. I won't be able to get the next deal. Or if I don't brag about myself, in a way

0: I can't raise capital because I got to make you think that I'm a superstar. I can't tell you that I've had some breakdowns, some things didn't work, and how I got through it and suffered through it. Where at Lifestyles, we have no fear of not raising capital. We've got capital everywhere. So it's like, hey, just be a good person. Share the knowledge. Get out there, be involved, and then people want to do business with you. So you did three more passive deals, and then something happened. This natural progression real estate investor, I don't know what it is, but one day these passives stick their heads up out of the weeds and go, I think I can do this too. What happened? Why did you want to become a lead?
1: Well, you know, it was a tough decision between becoming a lead and an IRO. I always knew that I wanted to own and operate myself. And I think one day I'll definitely buy, you know, as an IRO, as an independent rental owner. But, you know, meeting leads, talking with them, becoming friends with them, you know, they really encouraged me. And, you know, they told me, you know, you've got what it takes to do this. You've got the right mindset. You've got the experience. And they really encouraged me, instead of going the IRO route, to look at the lead route. And it was a long and tough road. The market conditions over the last several years were tough to find anything that made sense. But they encouraged me and really stood there with me and gave me advice and pointers, and the mentors were fantastic. And I knew that I could do it with their support and their help. So, I knew that being a lead or being an IRO was definitely the end route that I wanted to take, to have control over the deal, to be able to make the decisions and really send a deal the direction I wanted it to go.
0: So I'm going to dig a little deeper into the emotional challenges. I don't know if that's the right word for it. The emotional changes might be the right way to say it, that you go through when you say, okay, I'm going to go buy myself an apartment, which, first of all, you have to think about this, guys. Before you ever came here, you never thought in a million years I could own an apartment complex, did you?
1: No, definitely. not before I took the two-day class. It opened my eyes, and that was the first time I said, I really think that I can do this. I really believe it. And then seeing the road trips and the educational road trips and talking with other leads that have been and started in my shoes and then were now very successful. They had four or five deals going. They had, you know, started where I started and they're where I wanted to be. I knew that it was achievable.
0: I'm just trying to bring people out there in the audience along emotionally with us. So we're thinking, never thought about owning an apartment, and then all of a sudden you go out and own an apartment. That's pretty mind scary right there. But then the next step, Ben, hey, I'm going to do what? I'm going to get other people to put their life savings in my deal. I mean, I have no fear to put my own money in there except for my wife killing me if I do bad. But I don't not sleep at night because I got my own money in the deal. But when you go, these other people are going to give me their life savings and I have to go out and guardian those people's money. That to me was a very big step. How did you see that?
1: I did not take it on lightly. It is a very big responsibility. Having been a passive investor who at the, you know, our first deal that we invested in, we only had enough money to put $25,000 into that deal at the time. And having wired that money to that lead and the apprehension, and I knew this person very well, the apprehension and just the worry, like what happens is, you know, if it goes sideways, I walked into being a lead with that very fresh on my mind. And it is a huge weight and a huge responsibility. But it's also motivation and drive to make sure that this deal goes the right way and that I deliver on my promises.
0: I got to tell you the story, the worst story I ever heard that parallels this fear. A member told me this. One night we were out, I think, having a drink, a little adult beverage or something. He said, I gave this guy $500,000 on this deal. I had just wired it to him the night before, And then the next day I was going to go to the airport and fly somewhere I had to go. I got to the airport and I saw the guy that I had just sent $500,000 wire to with his suitcase getting on a plane to go to Southeast Asia.
1: Oh, no.
0: And what had happened is the lead goes, I better get a vacation right now because once I close this deal, I will never have any free time. I'm going to be busy for 6 months to a year straight through. No more breaks, so I better get one in right before we close. But this guy goes, you couldn't even imagine the stress that I went through knowing that I had just given him this money. And I saw him on this plane going to Southeast Asia. So there's the worst one I ever heard. But you can just imagine that, right? What goes through your mind when you send somebody money? You don't know. It's not like you're sending it to, some over-the-top financial planners company that's got a big name and, they've got this secured, blah, blah, blah place you can put them, whatever. The bottom line is it's a very scary thing. But then on the other hand, how weird is it when people start pushing money your way across the table, Ben? I mean, there's like 100 here, 1,000, 200,000, 50,000, 25, and it's all just coming in from everywhere. Was that a little strange for you? And by the way, we got to go to break, it looks like. So we'll pick that up at the end. We'll talk about raising capital when we come back, because that's always an interesting one. We'll take a short break. We'll be right back with Ben Perry and the Del Wamsley Radio Show.
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0: 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With me here today for Tell Del Tuesday is Ben Perry out of Katy. Ben has told us his story about buying single family. We went on to talking about being a passive investor, and now he's talking about his first lead investor deal, which is a syndication. For those of you who don't know what our vernacular is for that, we put together a syndication. And let's talk, Ben, what size property was this, and what did something like this cost?
1: So it was a 61-unit multifamily deal in the greater Houston area. It's actually down in Galveston, Texas, and we purchased it for right around the $4 million mark.
0: Now, when you say 61, you say Galveston, something comes to my mind. And what comes to my mind is a school that I've sold like four times. Somebody took a school and turned it into an apartment complex. Is that the same one?
1: It is indeed, yes. It is the coolest property I think I've seen in all of my searching. And the broker, when she sent it to me, as one of the lifestyle brokers brought it to me, and she said, I'm going to send you a deal. Don't say no. I said, why would I say no? She said, well, it's in Galveston. And, you know, a lot of people are concerned about the storms and that sort of thing. But when I saw this deal, I went, this is a good deal. This is a great property because it was a school. It was built. It's a heavily fortified structure.
0: You know, solid. It's made out of like blocks and bricks and stuff. It's unbelievable.
1: Yes, it is. I call it a tank. It's just this, it's been there since the 30s. So it's definitely weathered the storm, so to speak.
0: Yeah. Hey, does it still have those really neat hallways and the stairs? The stairs that go kind of up and then around and back up to the hall. That was some of the neatest. That reminded me of when I was a kid going to school.
1: Yes. You do feel when you walk into the entryway, you do feel like you're in an elementary school, and it's got that central stairway that kind of wraps around. And but when you go into the units, what blew my mind, because I thought it would be low ceilings. I was thinking 1930s, older construction, but it has really tall ceilings. The floor plans are large, big closets, opens. It feels open and bright. The windows are really tall. They go all the way up to the ceiling. It's just a fantastic and unique property. And we're happy to be a part of the Galveston community and kind of have a little historic piece of it.
0: Yeah, has that been considered historic yet? Have they marked that as historic?
1: It is not officially considered a historic building, and it's not inside the historic district. They have a special district that's zoned historic, which is helpful because we're going to try to preserve as much of the original, exterior as possible and not change it too much to preserve it. But we don't have to follow the exact details of the historic preservation, which really gives us some flexibility.
0: So moving on, you had to raise capital. Let's talk about preemptively, what did you do to start getting ready to raise capital before you actually had your deal. Then once you got your deal, how did you raise the capital? Let's talk about that.
1: That's a great question. It really all kind of started in 2017 because when I joined, I started getting to know people. I attended the events. I networked with people, even on the when I was in single family. And when I became a preferred investor and I was attending the road trips, I was attending all of those things, I really got out there and got to know people. I went to the expos. I introduced myself. I, you know, reached out to people and followed up with them. And then when I became a lead, you know, I really started networking from the lead perspective. I started building a list of interested individuals that I knew personally that might want to invest in my deal. And so when this deal came along, you know, I sent that out to my distribution list and let them know that I had something coming. I attended events in San Antonio. I attended the expos and all of the Houston events. I did a lot of the really great, y'all have ambassadors, which is a great program that y'all started. And the ambassadors are fantastic. The Hawaii ambassadors, the ones in California, the ones in Tennessee, they, you know, they host these events and you can attend them via Zoom. And so I attended several Zoom ambassadors, like get togethers and talked with passives and got to know them. I did webinars and I reached out. I did, you know, Zoom calls just one-on-one with people to get to know them better, you know, especially if they weren't in the Houston area or they weren't going to be in at an event that I was attending, just to get that one-on-one connection and to really get to know, let them get to know me and then also let me get to know them so that we can make sure that we're aligned and on the same page for our investment strategy.
0: How much did you need to raise, just out of curiosity?
1: So it was a little bit bigger of a raise. We raised $2.5 million.
0: Oh, that's not that large. Come on.
1: To me, it felt enormous.
0: I've had people raise $50 million before. A little $2.5 million. Come on. It's a little chip shot. How long did it take you to raise $2.5 million?
1: So I had it. I was raising, I opened my raise right around the holidays, right after Christmas and New Year's. And so it did take me a little longer than some folks. It took me 9 days to raise the $2.5 million.
0: Aw, this is the little violin right there. You hear it? See it? The little violin going, oh, poor thing. 9 days. Come on, man. And that's after Christmas when everybody's wallet is empty.
1: Mm-hmm. And before that's they filed amazing. The taxes, too, which was a big
0: that
1: one.
0: Is amazing. 9 days is all it took you. What did that make you feel like when you had that much pull?
1: I was really honored that so many people trusted me enough to invest with me. I mean, it really blew me away. I also felt very bad because there was a lot of people that wanted to invest that I had to turn away. And that was really hard because a lot of these people I knew personally, and it's hard to tell them, I'm sorry, I don't have space for you. I did have some people that were willing to decrease their investment amount to let some others in, which is another great thing about Lifestyles. People are so giving and just so open and so willing to help other members.
0: That's amazing. I want to thank you for coming on, Ben. Great job. I look forward to seeing that someday. If you have a road trip out there, let me know because I'd like to go see it again. I haven't seen it in ages. And for the rest of you out there, remember this. It's not just the money. It's the lifestyle. Have a wonderful day. We'll see you tomorrow.

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3: He'll huddle with his team. I'm Tom Graham, Fox News. President Trump planning a cabinet meeting tomorrow at the White House as a peace deal with Iran continues to elude both sides. Secretary of State Marco Rubio continues to demand Iran open the Strait of Hormuz as part of any permanent agreement.
4: The straits have to be out. They're going to be open one way or the other.
5: Iran says it'll do it if $24 billion in frozen funds are unfrozen, according to Iran state-run media. That's a no-go for Republicans like Ted Cruz complaining if new Iranian leaders are receiving billions of dollars, being able to enrich uranium and develop nuclear weapons, and having effective control over the Strait of Hormuz, then that outcome would be a disastrous mistake. Part of President Trump's preferred deal, make Gulf partners join the Abraham Accords, formally recognizing Israel as a way to say thanks to the U.S. for dealing with Iran. This was first discussed when Saudi Arabia's crown prince visited the White House in November.
3: Fox's Peter Doocy, a top Cuban official, expressing plenty of choice words while pushing back on claims by the Trump administration and Secretary of State Rubio. Fox's Jillian Turner has the latest on rising tensions between Washington and Havana.
6: Cuba's foreign minister Bruno Rodriguez sat down with us for his first ever interview with Fox News. It was one of the harshest attacks on the Trump administration by a senior Cuban official we have seen to date. In it, he accused Secretary Rubio of being a liar and a profiteer. The foreign minister dismissed the DOJ's indictment last week of former Cuban President Raul Castro, saying it was a politically motivated move meant as more pretext for the president to launch military intervention potentially inside Cuba. He also appealed directly to Congress, asking them to intervene to prevent President Trump from taking any further military action inside Cuba.
3: On Wall Street, stocks finishing mixed. The Dow off 118. 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
3: Voting in Texas today following a contentious Republican primary that will once again test President Trump's clout in the Republican Party. Incumbent GOP Senator John Cornyn, while attempting to hold off a challenge from Trump-backed candidates, Senate candidate Ken Paxton.
19: Paxton argues Cornyn is a career politician who spent too long in Washington. While Cornyn says Paxton's personal and legal troubles make him too risky for Republicans.
20: Texans have learned that you can't trust a thing that Paxton says.
19: The race is also seen as a major test of President Trump's influence over the GOP base after his late endorsement of Paxton.
21: It's definitely provided some new energy to my campaign, which was going well already, but we're kind of at a new level with his help.
3: Fox's Brooke Taylor in Dallas. Vice President J.D. Vance meeting with several states' attorneys general. His administration aims to crack down on fraud.
22: Uncovering and prosecuting fraud in taxpayer-funded programs should cut across partisan lines, Vice President J.D. Vance says.
23: We're protecting the American taxpayers who shouldn't have their money stolen by fraudsters,
2: And of course, we're protecting the people who need these services. Fraud is not a victimless crime.
22: The vice president met with several attorneys general, mostly from Republican-led states, as part of a roundtable on collaborating with federal investigations. Democrats have accused the anti-fraud task force of targeting only Democrat-run cities and states and criticized funding freezes for some programs.

0: programs at the White House. Jared Halpern, Fox News.
1: The Justice Department is suing the University of California over anti-Semitism. Its Civil Rights Division alleges that UCLA failed to prevent the targeting of Jewish students on campus following the October 7, 2023 Hamas attacks in Israel. Sue claims anti-Israeli protesters were allowed to take over the school's main quad for several days in 2024, blocking Jewish and Israeli students from entering classrooms. The protesters also accused of keeping This is Fox News.
2: Air Comfort Service, heating, cooling, and insulation. Weather.
3: Plenty of clouds around for evening plans, and there are some showers trying to bubble up from the south. And we could see a couple of showers around, especially St. Louis and points south, not only this evening, but overnight. But rainfall should be somewhat limited, but let's not be surprised. 65 for the low. On Wednesday, partly sunny skies. Couple of showers, couple of rumbles of thunder around from time to time. A lot of dry time, 83. 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
7: Western civilization and delivering common sense for the American people. Ladies and gentlemen, here's Scott Jennings.
8: Tuesday, May the 26th, Scott Jennings here for Salem. Common sense for the American people. Quick check of the headlines. President Trump has called a cabinet meeting for tomorrow, and it will take place at Camp David. No telegraph topics just yet, so we'll wait and see what the president and his team have to say tomorrow from the presidential retreat. A little rare for the president to go out there, and especially to hold a cabinet meeting out that way, so we'll see what's up in Maryland. Number two headline, presidential physical, all good this morning. Trump went over to Walter Reed and came back just a little while ago and says everything checked out just fine. President back at the White House now. And number three headline, there was some reporting a couple of hours ago that we did bring you here earlier in the show that the United States was escorting ships through the Strait again, the Strait of Hormuz. That reporting came from the Wall Street Journal. We read it to you. As it was breaking last hour. It turns out that report from the Wall Street Journal is incorrect, and now, in the last few minutes, CENTCOM has issued a statement saying, quote, Project Freedom has not resumed, and U.S. forces are not currently escorting commercial vessels through the Strait of Hormuz. So the Wall Street Journal sounds like they had some military sources, but they might have gotten that one wrong, and CENTCOM is now correcting the record. Our next guest is in the middle of a couple of high-profile issues right now. Congresswoman Nicole Malliotakis making headlines again. She's the only Republican representing New York City in Congress, and she joins us live today. Nicole, thanks for being here, and I want to start with this issue regarding Code Pink. I saw you on TV talking about Code Pink. This is this liberal activist group that's basically bankrolled by the communist Chinese, and they've been involved in interfering with what the United States is doing with Cuba. Tell us what's going on with Code Pink and why you're involved in this today.
9: Yeah, look, Code Pink is a radical organization, but more than being just radical, they're actually very much aligned with the Communist Chinese Party. And not just the Communist Chinese, they're actually very aligned with the Iranian regime, with Hamas, with communist Cuba. And so basically our adversaries, that's who they are in cahoots with. That's who I think they're basically operating to appease. And they show up at the Capitol oftentimes. They interrupt press conferences. They're very, you know, remember there's that clip of now Secretary Rubio arguing with Medea Benjamin, the founder of Code Pink, in the hallway where she was vehemently defending Hamas's actions on October 7th. And so this is an organization that for some time has been very not only disruptive, but they're basically undermining the United States. They're peddling all sorts of propaganda from our adversaries. And they've just recently come under scrutiny where they're being investigated by the Treasury Department, by the Justice Department. I'm glad to see that. As a matter of fact, I believe that they need to have their 501c3 stripped immediately. And why are the taxpayers subsidizing this crazy organization that is only here to undermine the policies of the United States of America?
8: Yeah, this Code Pink outfit, they've been around for a while, and it, as you mentioned, it's come out that they're being bankrolled by China. So you've got them taking money from a foreign adversary, sort of interfering with United States policy as it relates to another adversary, which is Cuba. They're trying to, I mean, as it looks to me, they're constantly trying to overthrow the U.S. government. At what point is just rattling sabers about tax status not enough? I mean, are these people violating

0: any other criminal laws here? I mean, what can be done? It's interesting. I mean, on the one hand, I guess these are U.S. citizens, and they have free speech and other constitutional rights. On the other hand, they're working with foreign governments to possibly overthrow U.S. policy and the U.S. government. I mean, what is there to be done about it from a maximalist point of view?
1: Yeah, so I think there is a fine line, but obviously you cross the line when it's no longer just freedom of speech, when you are actually trying to help these foreign governments and our adversaries avert U.S. sanctions. So that's number one. I would think that they'd be looking at how this organization has circumvented sanctions. I think particularly as it relates to Iran, communist Cuba. Those are two real big questions that I believe that the Justice Department is looking at and Treasury is looking at now. So I think the first steps first, I mean, from my purview as an elected official, as a member of Congress, that sits on the House Ways and Means Committee, look, we should be pushing for their 501c3 to be stripped. That's what we can do as members of Congress, advocating for that, aside from calling for this group to be investigated, which now they are. But I also think there's another step to this. It's not these outside groups anymore. It's actually members of Congress. You know, Pramila Jayapal, who's the chair of the Progressive Caucus, she actually went to communist Cuba and she sat with Díaz-Canel. And this was last month. It wasn't like this was a couple of years ago. This was literally last month, right, when President Trump and Secretary of State Rubio announced that they were taking action to hold Cuba accountable. They were investigating Raul Castro and were looking at the possibility of indicting him, which now we know they've done. And talk about a group of elected officials, sitting members of Congress, that should be investigated for treason, in my opinion. And we have to cut off all these congressional delegations that are taxpayer funded to our adversaries. You know, there's no reason why the taxpayers should fund this group to be going to meet with the head of the communist regime that not only tortures its own people, but actually provides access 90 miles from our shores for communist China, for Iran, for all these terrorist organizations that Iran funds. As well as, you know, at the time it was Venezuela and others. I mean, I think there's a lot of scrutiny that needs to be done there. I think they need to be investigated because I think what they did was not just, it went far beyond what any simple congressional delegation does when they go on this type of trip, particularly the fact that they were going to a country like communist Cuba at the time that they were going to, undermining U.S. policy, undermining the Trump administration, undermining Americans and our allies.
0: Mm. The other person who's under investigation on this Cuba business, this trip, by the way, was back in March, is this character named Hassan Piker. He's a far-left streamer. He's an avowed enemy of the U.S. government, and he looks to be under investigation here. And said on his to his audience this weekend, quote, "This is not great." No, if you go to help an adversary of the U.S. government in violation of U.S. law, I wouldn't think it's not great. We got a couple of minutes here. Nicole Malliotakis, Congresswoman from New York. I want to talk to you about this issue you were pushing last week. There's been a long-term plan and a process, a bipartisan group of members in Washington trying to build a Smithsonian Museum dedicated to women's history in this country. And it was coming to a head last week. It had a lot of sponsors from both parties. And all of a sudden, Democrats pulled out. And the vote failed in the United States House, narrowly failed. Democrats who'd been for it turned against us. Can you tell us what happened?
1: Yeah, this is really unbelievable. 230 sponsors of a bipartisan bill simply to transfer land for a museum that has already been authorized by President Donald Trump back in 2020. And, you know, they pulled out of this legislation because as it was going through the committee process, it was amended by a member who put forward an amendment in regular order. They put forward amendments and it was adopted that strictly said that it had to be just biological women in a women's museum. And for that reason, we saw it lose completely all Democrat support. Not one Democrat could muster up the courage to stand up against a radical left or to stand up for women and simply say that a women's museum should be dedicated to women only. And so, sadly, my bill failed on the floor last week. It was very disappointing. And look, I'm going to keep pushing for this, but I think it goes to show you when something so simple like a women's history museum cannot become reality. It just shows you how polarizing Washington has become.
0: Well, it also shows you just how out of touch the Democrats are with 90% of Americans, and that they've not learned a single lesson from 2024. Yeah. We can't build a women's history museum because they are still in thrall to the transgender cult. Nicole Malliotakis, Congresswoman from New York, thanks for joining us today.

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4: Breaking news, and this just in to the Scott Jennings Show. Redistricting news out of South Carolina. The Republicans there, some of them were trying to redraw the state's congressional map. It's 6-1 now. They wanted to make it 7-0. But the news is that South Carolina Republicans, some of them, have joined with Democrats to defy President Trump, and they have blocked a redistricting measure that would have drawn, most likely, drawn out of Congress the state's lone Democrat, Representative Jim Clyburn. What happened today in the South Carolina Senate all but kills Republican chances for flipping that seat for 26. It's possible the Republicans will still try to draw Clyburn out before 20-28. A procedural vote to end debate on the new map failed in the state Senate 24-20. 12 Republicans joined all the Democrats, and then the state Senate of South Carolina voted to adjourn until June the 10th, which basically kills the effort to pick up a seat for the Republicans in South Carolina. We'll maybe get into that a little bit in our next block. At the bottom of the hour here, we've got the House Republican Whip Tom Emmer of Minnesota coming on. We'll get his reaction to that news. I do want to get to our next guest, Brian Blaze. He's president of Paragon Health Institute. He's got a new article out on Medicaid work requirements. Brian, get on in here into the Scott Jennings Show. I want to ask you just about how this is going, because last summer, the Republicans, in the Big Beautiful Bill, put work requirements in Medicaid. Now, I think they gave the states a little bit of leash on how long it would take to implement that. Where are we with Medicaid work requirements? And in your opinion, why is it vital that Republicans see this through?
5: Hey, Scott, thanks for having me on this important topic. Last year, the One Big Beautiful Bill contained a variety of important Medicaid reforms, and one of them was work and community engagement requirements just on able-bodied working-age adults brought onto the program by Obamacare. It's these enrollees brought on by Obamacare where the federal government pays a much higher percentage of the cost. So the federal government has a particular interest in making sure taxpayer dollars are put to good use. Work requirements for able-bodied working-age adults are very popular. And they take effect starting in January, so early 2027. The Trump administration is finalizing the rules for how the work requirements are going to take effect, and states are beginning their implementation. And, you know, it's really important that they are put in place effectively, both because we want to promote work and not welfare for this able-bodied working-age population, but also because we want to preserve taxpayer dollars for those who truly need to receive services from this welfare program.
4: Yeah, it was my contention, Brian, last summer that during this debate, you know, Democrats and media people were just having a meltdown about these work requirements. And, you know, I could tell some Republicans were a little nervous about it. It was my contention at the time that work requirements in Medicaid were going to be and would be popular. I mean, my gosh, Bill Clinton did it back in the 90s.

0: 90s, and people thought, hey, you know, this is not meant to be a lifestyle. This is meant to be a lifeline for you, and so some work requirements here are a good thing. And having Republicans lean into that was my argument at the time. Fast forward to today, look at everything that's happened between then and now. All of this, what we've uncovered on fraud and Medicaid and all these states around the country. It seems to me that the debate over Medicaid, when you've got so much fraud, this idea that having some work requirements inside of it would be even better to be had right now. Having this conversation again in light of the fraud investigations might even be better than it was last summer. What do you think?
1: I think you're right, Scott. And, you know, work requirements, if you pull the individual elements, Medicaid reforms within the One Big Beautiful Bill, more than 80% of Americans are in favor of work requirements for this population. And the Medicaid program, you know, it's rife with waste, fraud, and abuse. Mm-hmm. And that's because the federal government provides an open-ended reimbursement of state spending. So the more the states spend, the more money that they get from the federal government. The Biden administration prioritized enrollment at any cost strategy, and that led to enormous manipulation of the program, entrance of bad actors, and a lot of states that just don't take proper program integrity efforts. And the Obamacare population is really important for the federal government because for every dollar of state spending, the federal government provides states with seven times more funding for the able-bodied working age population than it does for people with disability on the program, kids on the program, pregnant moms on the program.
0: Brian Blaze is president of Paragon Health Institute. His latest article on Medicaid work requirements, you can find it in the Federalist. Brian, thanks for coming by. I want to keep on top of this because Republicans really ought to lean into it. We need to take a break. Before we do, I want to tell you about how I get myself informed before this show and before I do my big debates on CNN. Take the war in Iran, for instance. President Trump says it's a total victory. The left says we've already lost. Independent voices have questions. Some lean one way, some lean the other. This is exactly why Free Spoke exists. It is a search app that gives you the full picture, not just a filtered version of it. 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More after this.

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1: Thanks for listening here. Common sense for the American people. Scott Jennings broadcasting from your nation's capital for Salem. A little bit of breaking news. The South Carolina State Senate has turned back an effort by President Trump and his allies to change the state's congressional map. That just happened in the last few minutes, and the Senate down there has adjourned, so the map in South Carolina will stay 6-1. To discuss this update and other breaking news of the day, Tom Emmer, the House Republican Majority Whip from Minnesota, joins us. Congressman Emmer, thanks for being with us here on the Scott Jennings Show. We'll just start right there with the breaking news. The Republicans in South Carolina, a few of them in the Senate, joined with the Democrats to stop the change in the map. And we also had a court ruling in Alabama today, possibly restoring the old map in Alabama. So a couple of setbacks maybe for Republican redistricting efforts in the South. How do you read the news? And I guess what most average Republicans want to know is, can the GOP outkick its historical coverage and win the midterms without these maps in Alabama and South Carolina?
2: Yeah, Scott, great to be with you. The answer to that is yes. I mean, before we get to those two, which I, well, I'll just comment on South Carolina. Apparently, the South Carolinian Senate did not pay attention to what happened in Indiana. And, you know, South Carolina, I would argue, is even stronger Trump country than Indiana. So that's for whatever reason, they decided to go against the voters and, frankly, common sense. Look, you asked a question. Can we outkick our coverage? Yes, we can. It'll depend on the economy when we get there. But if you don't look at Alabama, don't look at Louisiana, don't look at Mississippi, don't look at Georgia, and take South Carolina for what it's worth. Scott, right now, Republican pickups are plus 11. Democrat pickups are plus 5. There's a net plus 6. Dems have a one toss-up in California, California 22. It's a Trump plus 1.7. I think David Valadao will hold that again. He's been in tough battles before. This is no different. It just got marginally less Trump. And then we have 5 Republican toss-ups. Texas has 2. Texas 28 is a Trump plus 10.4. Texas 34, these are both on the southern border, is a Trump plus 10.1. Ohio has 2. Ohio 9 is a Trump plus 10.6. And Florida 1 is a, Florida has 1. Florida 25 is now a Trump plus 9.1. So I like our chances, Scott. It's going to come down to the economy, though, as it usually does.
1: Yeah, I think on the issue set, I mean, all elections are about the economy. So I think that's absolutely true. And I think the Republicans have a story to tell here. Job growth has been good. Stock markets have been good. Investment in America, a lot of manufacturing boom going on out there right now. On the Democratic side, I think they have 2 problems. One is money. They've obviously got a resources issue. And number 2, they may be nominating candidates for the House and, frankly, for the U.S. Senate who are so far outside of mainstream American politics that they're just not going to have that much appeal in some of these purple districts that will decide the control of the House. What do you think about that?
2: Yeah. Well, they've just gone too crazy to your last point. Whether it's Plattner up in Maine and the crazy stuff he's doing and that he's done, which he's now trying to distance himself from, or this gal down in Texas who last week said she was going to turn ICE detention centers into concentration camps for the Zionists. Mm. These guys are just way out of mainstream. The biggest problem with my grandfather's Democrat Party, Scott, is that they have doubled down on why they lost the last election. You saw they put out this poor excuse for an autopsy report. It's a good thing they called it an autopsy because that party is effectively dead. It's got to be an autopsy because they're not coming back from where they are. They have gone even more extreme. They're not backing off of these crazy, insane things like men participating in women's sports. We just had a women's museum in Washington, D.C., that the Democrats voted against because it defined a woman as a biological woman. This is just insane. So when our friend Newt Gingrich says this is going to be an election between common sense and crazy, he's right on point. The Republican Party and Donald Trump are all about common sense, Scott. Our colleagues on the other side of the aisle are anything but that.

0: Tom Emmer from Minnesota is our guest. Speaking of not your grandfather's Democrats, you've got a couple of them up in Minnesota. One is the mayor of Minneapolis, Jacob Frey. And I wanted to ask you about this post that he put up on Memorial Day. Was it to honor the troops? You know, Memorial Day is about honoring U.S. service members who've died. That's what it's for. Jacob Frey put up a post on Memorial Day honoring George Floyd. He says, today is the day that we remember George Floyd, and your governor in Minnesota, Tim Walz, skipped Memorial Day altogether, but he did have time to go to the George Floyd Memorial. What do you make of these Democrats who use Memorial Day to celebrate George Floyd instead of U.S. service members?
1: Well, first, Mayor Small Fry, as I call him, Scott, tweeted about George Floyd first, and by the way, had five different tweets about Floyd. He tweeted about Memorial Day after with one vanilla message. He's a total fraud. We already knew that. I can't say I'm surprised, but it's still shocking when the mayor of the largest city in Minnesota takes time to recognize the life of a drug addict and criminal, George Floyd, on a solemn day to remember the real heroes, our men and women who've died for our freedoms and to keep us safe. It's disgusting. It's despicable. And sadly, this is the state of the Democrat Party in Minnesota. In fact, you referenced our governor. Tim Walz skipped the Fort Snelling Memorial Day event and instead attended it's just a ridiculous thing for this criminal that they want to celebrate. These Democrat politicians, Scott, they fight to get the support of their Marxist, cop-hating, pro-illegal alien base so that they can win elections. And as you and I just discussed, they're getting crazier and crazier, and that's not how you win elections.
0: Tom Emmer from Minnesota is our guest. Let's keep it focused on your state, Congressman Emmer. This feeding our future fraud situation, this is kind of the granddaddy of fraud investigations going on right now in the country. A 78th person has been charged in this fraud scheme. Let's hear from local news, cut number 10.
2: The 78th person is charged in the $300 million Feeding Our Future fraud case just 1 week after number 77. Abdi Rashid Duel of Pelican Rapids claimed to serve 6,000 meals to children every day, 7 days a week. That number is twice the entire population, kids and adults, of Pelican Rapids in northwest Minnesota. He also claimed to run a food site in Moorhead. All told, prosecutors say he stole $1.1 million, which he used to buy real estate. I'm Lou Berguse. Follow up for more news.
0: So the news is that it just goes deeper and deeper and deeper. Every week we find out more people involved in fraud in Minneapolis. Will they ever get to the bottom of it there, Congressman Emmer?
1: Oh, eventually. Eventually, as long as Donald Trump and Republicans are in charge, they can't keep sweeping it under the rug. And you're talking about the Feeding Our Future scandal. The money for that, that was COVID money that came through the Department of Education to help school children when they or others that would be entitled during COVID for meals in particular. As you pointed out, they're still indicting people. They've convicted over 60 of them so far. 86% of them are Somali Americans that are involved in this. And you just read a couple more that were charged last week. By the way, Ilhan Omar created the program. The Somali fraudsters that we're talking about are her people. She's been working with them. There are videos of her dancing with them and handing out meals, which apparently didn't go to anybody but their pocket. And just last week, this is a separate one now. The federal government indicted 15 more individuals in Minnesota for stealing over $90 million in health care fraud. That's over $90 million robbed from autistic children, homeless people, and the elderly. You're right, Scott. It's wrong. It's prolific, and it's draining resources at rates we've never seen. And we need to see a public official be held accountable with handcuffs, preferably. Somebody knew about this. Somebody was involved.
0: Yeah, this Feeding Our Future. I think I read the other day, Congresswoman Emmer, that one of the ringleaders of this, who's already gone to prison, implicated your colleague, Representative Ilhan Omar, and said she knew all about it. She was on it, basically, was the allegation. Now, Omar is denying that, but you have someone who was part of it, had been convicted, is sitting in prison and saying, oh, of course Omar knew about it. I guess the question is, what's the update on, I mean, Omar's got a lot of stuff going on, whether it's Feeding Our Future, her own personal marital situation, her forms on her personal financial disclosure, a lot of scandal swirling around her. Is ethics still looking at her? What's the situation with Omar?
1: That's my understanding. They're still looking at her. But listen, somebody asked me last week if she should testify before Congress. I hope she's testifying before a criminal jury in the not-too-distant future, Scott. When you talk about Ilhan Omar, I mean, this stuff seems to follow Ilhan. Amy Bach is the former CEO or executive director of Feeding Our Future, who last week was sentenced to 41 years in prison for her involvement in that scam. And she's the one that you correctly point out has implicated Ilhan Omar. Now, Ilhan, whether it's that, whether it's the allegations that she committed marriage fraud to help her, one of her siblings gain citizenship or access to this country, or it's the financial disclosure that she filed, by the way, last fall in Congress that showed that she had gone from $65,000 in net worth 2 years earlier to over $30 million in net worth in just that 2 years. And then she waited for several months, Scott, until I would argue Eric Swalwell was getting burned at the stake by the liberal media out in California for his terrible behavior. And then all of a sudden, Ilhan decided she was going to have to amend her disclosure and called it a rounding error, saying that, no, it's not $30 million, now it's $95,000. So there's all kinds of questions that need to be answered about Ilhan Omar, and not the least of which is whether or not, well, look, what she will say to you and me, Scott, when we question her on this stuff, these are legitimate questions that we're asking. There is nothing racist about chasing down criminals and fraudsters. She will respond that we are Islamophobics, that we are racist, that we are xenophobes, et cetera. And unfortunately, in Minnesota, that's worked for a few years, but I think the walls are closing in.
0: That voice you're hearing today, that of Congressman Tim Emmer of Minnesota, he is part of House Republican leadership. He is what they call the whip. It's his job to get all the conference together on these tough votes. And you have been able to get the conference together on some tough votes lately. Even though you all are now waiting on the Senate to do a little bit of work on reconciliation, which you'll have to wait for another few days as Congress is on recess right now. So we'll see how that develops. Congressman Emmer, thanks for your time today.
1: Thank you, Scott.
0: All right, Tom Emmer of Minnesota. When we come back, let's talk about the moon. I've been enjoying following the United States getting back into the space business. And today, NASA's talking about a moon base. We'll get you the details after this on the Scott Jennings Show.
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0: 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I'm Maury Povich. 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
6: 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Fighting the left with the best weapon we have, common sense. 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
7: All right, I previewed this poll at the beginning of the show. This debate over whether we should make permanent daylight savings time, or should we make permanent standard time, or should we do nothing and leave the system as it is? Big debate going on right now. Thousands of you have voted. Right now, make daylight savings time permanent at 41%. Make standard time permanent, 47%. Leave the system as it is, 11.7%. I'm going to leave the poll up until tomorrow. But as President Trump said last year, actually, it's kind of a 50-50 issue. I think he was right about that. He's come out for making daylight savings time permanent. But the standard time people are showing up and showing out right now. In our debate, I've got over 1,300 comments on this debate. You can join in at Scott Jennings KY on the X platform. Let's talk about the moon for a second. The NASA administrator, Jared Isaacman, is holding a press conference right now. And the news is this. The United States wants to build a permanent $20 billion base on the moon. And at today's press conference, Administrator Isaacman laid out three phases of building the moon base, and they are going to partner with Blue Origin to land the first ever lunar terrain vehicle on the moon this fall. Let's hear from Jared Isaacman, Cut 13.
8: So we are discussing three moon base missions and a series of additional awards with more missions to be announced in the months ahead. Now, Moonbase 1 will be the first privately funded lunar lander mission in history. The Blue Origin Mark 1 Endurance Lander will deliver multiple payloads to the Shackleton Connecting Ridge, a strategic area of the lunar South Pole. In addition to flying two NASA science payloads, SCALPS, a lunar retroreflector array, the mission objective is to demonstrate critical capabilities that reduce risk for the human landing system missions. On that note, every mission in support of the lunar base helps us learn and de-risk crewed missions, but this one is especially important because of the role Blue Origin plays in the Artemis program. The target no earlier than launch date is the fall of 2026.
7: Hear that? This fall, we're going to send lunar vehicles to the moon. It's a good thing they're going to the moon. Otherwise, calling them lunar vehicles would have been a complete and total misnaming of them. So it's a good thing they're going to. Let me ask you a question. The girls are here. If somebody walked in right now and said to you, free trip to the moon, we'll train you and send you to the moon as part of one of these, would you do it?
9: 100%.
7: Kaylee says yes. Caroline, I've got adventurous staff here at the Scott Jennings Show. They say they would go. I think I would. I don't know if we could do the Scott Jennings Show from the moon. It would be kind of exciting. I have to tell you, I have been following this space story, the Artemis mission, the astronauts that we recruited were perfect. They pulled off the mission flawlessly. And when they came back, they talked to the American people

0: flawlessly. Now you have Isaacman, who's clearly done a great job as the NASA administrator. He's moving this forward and keeping us on track. And in a world where we're constantly hearing about things going wrong, things are off track, things aren't working, I kind of like these stories where there's something for us to be proud of as Americans. We are the leaders when it comes to space exploration. We are the leaders when it comes to science. We are the leaders when it comes to expertise on these topics. And we are reclaiming that leadership, reclaiming the top of the heap when it comes to going boldly where no man has gone before, or at least not for a very long time. This moon base project, eventually landing astronauts on the moon, which they plan to do before Donald Trump leaves office, it's something for us to be proud of. It's our 250th anniversary as a country. People say we're divided. 250 years of leading the world in ideas, in promoting freedom, in promoting knowledge and expertise, in standing up for the idea that America is a force for good in this world. Take a look at this space situation. We're leading the world here, going to the moon, building a moon base, projecting out beyond that into the future. Doesn't this make you feel good about what we can do? Makes me feel good to know we've got a good NASA administrator, that we've got these astronauts so full of hope for the future and what we can accomplish. It's been a great story, one of the best stories of the year. Thanks for joining us today. We'll be back with more news tomorrow. I'm Scott Jennings. Common Sense for the American people. See you tomorrow. I wasn't expecting it, but once you see who built the modern education system, everything clicks. Death of Recess. It comes from Angel Studios. It's not really about recess. It's about control. This documentary exposes how the classroom didn't just evolve. It was intentionally designed, standardized, and centralized. Powerful institutions shaped it, and now they protect it. Billions of dollars flow through education organizations while test scores collapse. Parents were pushed out. Bureaucracies grew stronger, and kids lost freedom. This film examines how controversial gender ideology entered classrooms, all while families are told to stay quiet. Institutions protect themselves, not the children. This system didn't fail by accident. It calcified, and if we don't challenge it, it will not change. That's why independent platforms matter. Angel Studios is willing to distribute stories that mainstream outlets won't touch. Watch it for yourself, then decide. Visit angel.com/SJ today to watch Death of Recess on the Angel Guild.
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3: He's demonstrating his clout again. This is a Fox News alert. Texas Attorney General Ken Paxton won the Republican nomination for Senate, defeating four-term Senator John Cornyn tonight. Paxton was endorsed by President Trump last week. He'll now face Democrat James Tallarico in November. His victory in the runoff makes Cornyn the first Republican senator from Texas to lose the party's nomination for re-election. As for House Democrats, Congressman Christian Menefee wins the Democrat primary over firebrand Congressman Al Green. At least one person is dead and nine others remain unaccounted for after a large chemical tank imploded at a Washington State paper mill. Nine others were injured in the spill, some severely. Emergency responders were still working on recovery efforts at Nippon Dynawave Packaging in Longview. Firefighters note the tank remains unstable, complicating efforts to reach victims. Vice President J.D. Vance gathering with state attorneys general at a White House roundtable today to discuss anti-fraud enforcement. Fox's Kevin Cork has more from Washington.
4: According to the White House, the work that the anti-fraud task force is already putting in is already paying off.
5: We referred over $22 billion in fraudulent small business loans back to the Treasury for collection. We deferred more than $1.3 billion in fraudulent Medicaid reimbursements that were coming from various states, particularly California.
4: The VP says thanks to clawbacks, another $135 billion that was stolen after the floodgates were opened after COVID has been recovered, as has $6.3 billion in suspected fraudulent government contracts. And since launching the new division, prosecuting fraud back in April, more than 450 actions to combat the fraud schemes have been taken in the past 50 days.
3: President Trump appointed Vance in March to lead the task force to eliminate fraud. 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
10: Asia had never hosted a World Soccer Championship. Japan and Korea split the duty, the first co-hosts in history. South Korea, coached by the Dutchman Gus Hiddink, had never won a single World Cup match in their history. They beat Poland, drew with the United States, beat Portugal. In the round of 16, they beat Italy in extra time. Ung Jong-hwan's golden goal, sending 60 million Koreans into the streets in red shirts. Then Spain on penalties. Quarterfinal. Semifinal. Germany finally stopped them. Controversial refereeing decisions still echo, but the image that lasted was the Red Devils, an entire peninsula painted with crimson, chanting in unison, finding out who they could be when the world watched.
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3: They're trying to act like they're conservative or Republican, so you let your guard down, and then they fill your mind with BS. 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
5: This is The Dana Show. My name is Craig Collins, filling in. Thrilled to be with you. A whole lot of stuff out there to talk about. Hopefully you had a good Memorial Day weekend. Hopefully you had a reflective Memorial Day weekend. Many of us think about the men and women that give their lives for us on that day. I thought it was interesting that a Gold Star widow asked people to remember her husband, and that several members of our political system, Tulsi Gabbard among them, I think Pete Hegseth, too, decided to go honor Staff Sergeant Alan Shaw at Arlington National Cemetery because his widow, Cheryl, asked us to do this. I thought this was a really cool story. Fox was talking about it this morning. Yeah, there were cameras. Yeah, people took photos of themselves doing something which might give them political points. But I don't know if I care about that. I don't know if that matters, because what matters to me is that they're remembering someone who gave his life for this country because his widow asked us to, which was a really cool emotional thing that she did, and I'm really glad that it actually had a benefit to it. Here's a little bit of this audio.
6: And Tulsi Gabbard sees this and says, I'm going into action on it. She said it was an honor to visit your husband's grave today on your behalf and to pay my respects. It was wonderful to see the beautiful flowers representing many others who did the same. Our nation owes a debt of gratitude to those who made the ultimate sacrifice and to the loved ones they left behind. Thank you for your service and sacrifice. In the picture, what she's doing there, you can't see it because it's from a little back, but she's setting her challenge coin, her D&I challenge coin, and she left it there.
5: Yeah, that's really, really cool to me, again, that people take up individuals who ask for things like this. Pete Hegseth also showed up there. But Cheryl Shaw said that she wanted her staff sergeant, military widow, military husband, remembered, and many, many members of the military say this. They simply want to be remembered, or they want their friends, the lost, to be remembered, to be honored, that it keeps them going, that it keeps them there in some way or shape or form in people's lives. So I just thought this was really, really cool and wanted to start the show that way. All right, we're moving on to the Secretary of State, Marco Rubio. He gave an answer on a potential deal with Iran over the weekend. You heard some rumblings of the idea that there was something, maybe even agreed to, mostly, like, predominantly in principle. Certain things were acknowledged by both the U.S. and Iran. And then by Sunday, we heard that's not true. And the president is saying that there's no need to rush into a deal. We don't need to do that until the deal is the right one for us. I do agree with that. I know that a lot of people feel like what you probably want right now is this to end as quickly as possible. But if it ends in a way that's not good for us, then the whole reason to go in is pretty much muted, and that's worse than waiting for something to turn out better, in my opinion. But here we go. Here's a little bit of audio of Marco Rubio answering this question.
7: I think there's strong alignment.

0: and agreement on what a preliminary draft should look like. I think, like anything with something like this, it's going to take a couple days to settle on, even down to the disagreements over a word, sentence. So we'll have to work through that. If there's going to be a deal, we're going to have to work through that. But this is, it's either going to be a good deal or there isn't going to be.
1: Yeah, it's either going to be a good deal or we're not going to do it, essentially meaning that you're giving us your enriched uranium or we're not going to do this. We're not going to punt that part for 30 or 60 days, which was part of what the rumor was. That there was an agreement in principle that both the United States and Iran said they were going to renegotiate getting rid of enriched uranium, getting the prevention mechanism in place to stop Iran from ever having a nuclear weapon, that part was still a little bit of time away. That definitely did not seem to be an okay thing. That definitely seemed to be very, very bad, to say the very least. Another thing out there, I talked about it a little bit when I was filling in for Dana on Friday. I'll do it again today. The mayoral candidacy of Spencer Pratt is just so fun, in my opinion, because it's making all the right people mad. It's the kind of thing that when you're over the target, you know you're over it because of the reaction, not necessarily if you actually win this thing. Will Pratt actually become the next mayor in L.A.? I don't know. He's polling in second place right now. You would think the answer might be no, but he's continued to surprise people because he says these things that most people agree with. And when he's asked questions about whether he's mismanaged his own money or not, he says he hasn't done any worse than Democrats have done with your money when they've been in power, and he's right about that. He also fired it back at Mayor Karen Bass and others for some of the things they've said. Here's a little bit of his ABC 7 interview where he was taking shots based on some of the things they've been saying about him being inexperienced, being reckless financially, maybe not being someone they can trust. How could he be any worse than what's currently in charge?
2: The reality is, when you run for mayor, every single one of my apps since I announced, any app, any social media has to be demonetized. You make no money. I can't sell. My business before this was selling crystals the way they make. I can't be holding up crystals and saying shop here. I can't even promote my wife's music, which it pays for my kids' food. My wife's music and helping support promoting her music. I can't be all day long posting her beautiful videos of her doing her music. I don't even talk about, now you brought it up because you're asking, my book came out. I haven't done one book event now. I never get to go out and, you know, talk about my book. Anything that I could make money off, you can't make money when you're running for mayor. So nobody besides these opposition liars spread that because they know I'm not making any money for this. And this isn't fun. You know, having people attack you all day long isn't like a fun clout. You know, I was having a lot of fun feeding hummingbirds, going live on TikTok, being with my kids, and then they burned my house down in my town. So if we're going to talk about anything, I would like to go back to when I had a house and my parents had a house. And I'll take that simple version of clout that was a lot more fun than I have right now.
1: I kind of really love when he's like, you know, I would take back my house if you think that I'm somehow benefiting from running for this office, because I'm not right now. He did kind of hard sell his wife's different things that she's doing out there in the world, photography and whatnot, and then his book. He threw some things out there that he said that you might want to look into, but he was asked the question and he gave the answer. And I do agree with him that he's financially better off not running for office than running. It's true every single time they say that about some well-off person who decides to run for office. They're never doing better unless they're a Democrat and then they're insider trading. Eventually they're doing better, but at least in the campaign process part, they're not supposed to be doing better. And by and large, this winds up being true for a lot of Republicans out there who make far more money not running for office than running. So I find that to be pretty interesting. I find that to be pretty significant. When you're talking about, you know, exactly what Spencer is getting out of this. And he is also waking a lot of people up, if that's even the right term anymore, because I think they're somewhat awake, but demonstrating how these common sense things can be valuable and important to him, to them, to anyone out there in any capacity whatsoever, to be entirely honest. Let's also play this. This is a brand new thing that's been changed by the Trump administration when it comes to a green card and your access to a green card. This is a totally different topic, but I think that this is probably a big story and a potentially growing story as people understand it better. Here's a little bit of news update on that.
3: For non-citizens living in Minnesota and elsewhere, getting a green card, becoming a lawful permanent resident, may have gotten just a little bit harder.
4: What is this going to mean for a lot of folks who are trying to just stay in the United States?
5: It is a potentially seismic shift in how this process is done.
3: That new memo by the Trump administration requires foreigners who want a green card to leave and apply in their home country. Formerly, applicants could do that in the U.S. Legal experts say the change could have a big impact on the 10 to 15,000 people in Minnesota seeking green cards.
5: At every floor, at every stage, they're tightening up everything. They're turning over old legal rocks that haven't been looked under in 40 years.
1: Look, here's the thing. What they're doing, whether it impacts some people who are doing everything by the book or not, is removing the avenues for fraud, because we're seeing ridiculous amounts of this. We're seeing people who apply for green cards while living here in the United States, apply for asylum, apply for all kinds of things they have no actual shot at getting, just to elongate a process of not leaving. And so I do think it's an interesting seismic shift for the Trump administration to say that if you want a green card in order to obtain one, if you're already in the United States and you don't have a right to be here, that you should leave. And then you can apply for your green card while you're not here, and then you're allowed to come back once you get it. You should essentially not try to jump the line, skip the line by being here the entire time and misusing it in all the ways that they do. Many, many people do. There are people that follow the rules that wind up being impacted negatively by some of the things that are coming out, some of these things. But by and large, if you're solving a problem, you accept some of the potential fallout from people who should have every ability to come back. If you have the right to be here, and if you have the ability to get your green card, but you don't have it, then it shouldn't matter if you go get it somewhere else, especially if you're not saying that place is dangerous. You're not even making an asylum claim. You're not saying that there's any reason you can't be wherever it is you're from. You go

0: I always carry. 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But when that's not an option because your rights are being abridged, whether it's private property or local or municipal restriction, you still have to have a way to protect yourself and deter any kind of threat. 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
2: Plenty of clouds around for evening plans, and there are some showers trying to bubble up from the south, and we could see a couple of showers around, especially St. Louis and points south, not only this evening, but overnight, but rainfall should be somewhat limited, but let's not be surprised. 65 for the low. On Wednesday, partly sunny skies, couple of showers, couple of rumbles of thunder around from time to time. A lot of dry time, 83. This is 97.1 FM Talk. Chief Meteorologist. Dave Murray.

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0: 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Next thing I know, it was 3 weeks later. I was paralyzed.
1: While parachuting with my platoon, my parachute didn't open. 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
12: That's right. 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Comedian Laura Cleary said a 600-pound refrigerator crushed her in a freak accident, and then she was thanking the first responders, the firefighters that pushed the 600-pound fridge off of her. She put a photo of herself up on social media, wearing a neck brace and stuff. I think she's going to be okay, but that's a uniquely weird accident. 600-pound fridge decides to take you out. Definitely way worse than a Christmas tree fell on my sister. Definitely a much more harmful thing, it seems, and yet just a really weird sentence to say out loud. An AI translator company out of China says they've completed or fixed any issues they had with their animal translator device. This is a real thing. A gadget that you'd put around the neck of your dog. It would then translate the emotions of the dog, not the words. It would turn those emotions into English language words. So essentially, based on 95% accuracy from this app and AI, it would check the vocal patterns, behavior, the body language, all the things of your dog, and then communicate if it's hungry, it's got to go to the bathroom, any of that stuff. This is both cool and disappointing. Because I'll be honest, when a Chinese tech company says they're going to let me talk to my dog, I want that to be full conversation. I don't want that to just be the dog being able to tell me what it wants. And I imagine that most of the barking will just be that it wants a treat. My dog wants food, and it wants food now. I feel like this is the kind of translator that you'll have on the dog for an hour, and then you'll take it off and never, ever put it on again. Because once the pet even realizes that you can sort of understand what it's asking for, I think the requests come in much heavier than before that. But I love this. I just wish it were more developed so I could have the full-on conversation with my dog. Lazy jobs that make you a lot of money. This was a Reddit post that went viral where people willingly admitted that they're making too much money and not doing a whole lot of work at their gig, which feels like a thing you should just keep to yourself. If you're not being paid a whole lot, you're not working, or you are being paid a whole lot. You're not working that hard. You just pretend, man. You just shuffle papers at your desk all the time. Or as George Costanza said, you just seem mad. As long as you're mad, you seem like you're working. You don't let people know about this. Some overnight IT workers say that because they're the overnight people and the daytime people handle all the real stuff, that all they do is make sure nothing breaks overnight, and they get paid six figures to do that. Oil refinery operators say they earn $200,000 a year, well, mostly just monitoring systems. corporate travel agents make about $90,000.

0: while working from home. Cruise ship lecturers, which is a job I didn't know existed, make big bucks to give lectures on cruise ships for people that don't understand the importance of not caring about things while on a ship, going somewhere and drinking and having fun. You are not supposed to be paying attention to serious things. That is my opinion of being on a cruise ship. I don't want anyone to lecture me about anything. That would be my own opinion on that. I guess they'll do what they want, though, and someone's going to get paid a whole bunch of money for it. Some guy claimed that he made $500,000 a year as a hedge fund programming writer, which basically meant that he created reports for all the money they were making on the hedge funds, and he makes $500,000. I don't think I totally believe this one, by the way. I think what this one actually is a guy that knows a bunch of secrets that either are legal or illegal, but he can't share with anybody. So he's being paid a lot of money for his silence. I think $500,000 to write some reports for a fancy hedge fund also means they never, ever want you to tell these tales once you leave for whatever reason. Again, I'm not assuming that it's bad. It could be all on the up and up. It's just their tricks of the trade. They don't want anyone else to know them. And then finally, one last one, a construction project manager said he made $300,000 a year while working about 3 hours a week of real hard work. Again, that's the kind of thing I think you just keep to yourself and don't brag about to the kids on the social media, because if the company looks into it and figures out who you are, I'm thinking you're going to be fired in the very near future. And then, hey, at least you're not working at all, but you're not getting paid anymore. Quick break, a lot more. Craig Collins filling in on The Dana Show.
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1: This is The Dana Show. My name is Craig Collins, filling in. Thrilled to be with you. A whole bunch of stuff out there to talk about. A couple things that I'm going to have to get set up on my side. So you can hear my audio again, because I think I disconnected a wire that I'm going to get to in a second. Before I do that, just some other stuff. I think I got it to work now. That's wonderful. Some other stuff that I wanted to
2: talk about. Haley's gone by Nikki since she was a child. It's documented in high school. I wouldn't be shocked that as somebody, an Indian woman growing up in South Carolina at that time, she actually did to avoid prejudice. So I just want to be careful about critiquing her for going by Nikki.
3: There's some of us that can be chameleon.
1: Is because of all the terrible, awful, horrible things that he and others are doing. You heard the audio really loudly? My bad. That was me. I'm playing it way too loud on this end. Thank you for letting me know I made a mistake that I need to fix over here. Okay, let's play this quieter. This is Sonny Hostin questioning Nikki Haley's racial identity in an actual back and forth that happened on the internet, on television. So let's go ahead and do that first, and then I'll get to the CEO. Jamie, next. But first, and I just thought this was really interesting, you have Sonny Hostin for some reason being able to say something out loud that if I think it's a different person, she doesn't say it.
2: Nikki Haley's gone by Nikki since she was a child. It's documented in high school. I wouldn't be shocked that as somebody, an Indian woman growing up in South Carolina at that time, she actually did to avoid prejudice. So I just want to be careful about critiquing her for going by
3: Nikki. There's some of us that can be chameleons and decide not to embrace our ethnicity so that we can pass.
2: Sonny, I don't think that's fair.
3: Necessary. You know, I think if she leaned into.
2: A ton of people don't go by their color. Wait, serious.
3: I think to question someone's racial identity,
4: especially him,
3: the bar has fallen so low.
1: Ah, it's so different now. It's the kind of thing that we're not allowed to do, even though I've done it before because I'm a terrible, horrible person, is essentially what that is there. I do find that very amusing, though, as I said a second ago, just because the hypocrisy is always amazing, right? The hypocrisy is always the thing that's flying and smacking you in the face as hard as it possibly can. And honestly, this might be another kind of version of it to an extent, but this is the J.P. Morgan CEO saying that Mamdani is going to have to do a whole lot more to appeal to people that make a bunch of money because he wants New York to be successful. And so far, they're the enemy. They're the terrible, horrible people out there, the people who are doing quite well financially. And if they all leave your city doesn't do so great anymore. Here's a little bit of J.P. Morgan CEO.
5: Every

0: city has to compete. And they have to compete at every level, arts, science, schools. That is what it is. I'm not inventing that. He can be an ideologue. He has to compete, too. He's got to compete with Shanghai and Hong Kong and Singapore and Nashville, and people vote with their feet. So it isn't this morality thing that people talk about. It's like, are you building a great city with lower crime and stuff like that?
1: Some of these businessmen have started to come out and push back. Is it helping?
2: I don't know. The thing about it is when you talk about a message of growth, that doesn't clock to people like Mamdani. It's antithetical to their message. It's antithetical to their platform of socialism to grow. They're all about equalizing everything, not about lifting all boats. And honestly, I thought Jamie Dimon and David Solomon could have been a lot more aggressive in their meeting with Mamdani. They kind of groveled to him and they said, oh, you know, but look at how many great things our financial firms are doing in the philanthropic world. They shouldn't have to say that.
3: You know what's interesting about that idea, too? That people in high profile, high power positions who are saying out loud that, you know, we're doing great, look at how great we're doing, and they're trying to convince Mamdani to see it. People like the CEO of JP Morgan, etc. The thing that I think is really important to acknowledge is that's probably the carrot versus the stick approach. Because the stick approach is you just leave. If you don't believe that someone's going to be able to grasp the value you have, the benefit you bring to a city, to anywhere, then you just pick up and go. And I think more and more places are actually experiencing that version of a thing, and that's probably why we're getting closer to the inevitable reality that I think that, you know, places like New York get exactly what they're asking for. They're telling people that they don't want them there because the rich are too rich, and they're upset with something about that. And then eventually you have terrible, awful things. Kathy Hochul's already acknowledged this. She's already begged people to return that are running away. But granted, Mamdani has no interest because he'd rather serve the people who voted for him that are radical and crazy and not the entirety of New York that will definitely not benefit from some of his approaches. Let's play a little bit of this audio. A 3-judge federal panel blocked Alabama's newly redrawn congressional map. This is a big deal, I think, for a lot of reasons. They are saying that this is racially inadequate, saying that it's something that was drawn with race in mind and that that's not allowed anymore. And what the Supreme Court chooses to do with this might very much be the definitive answer to the question. But here's a little bit of Fox News reporting on this.
4: Alabama, that state's plan to use a new congressional map has been blocked by a judge. That could have helped Republicans pick up more House seats, given the party perhaps an advantage in the midterms. The state will have to use the current maps. At least for now, Alabama could appeal the ruling. Many states have to the U.S. Supreme Court. We'll see whether or not that is the next action taken. Stand by.
1: Okay. Right,
3: so the proposed map would have given more seats to Republicans, in case you just need that part told to you so you understand it. The current map, or the one that they were trying to replace, has about one or two more, I think, Democratic districts in it. And saying that something is unfair racially is an interesting version of a this can't exist for this reason to me, because basically what they're saying is that too many white people are voting in the same place as too many black people. They're not saying it that way. They're trying to couch the words a little differently than I just couched them for you. But we shouldn't care what the makeup is racially. It shouldn't be the way we build certain districts. We can build them based on wanting more seats. You can politically build them. Say that you think that more individuals within the new map you drew are going to vote for Republicans in this area or that area. You just can't say it's because of the race of the individual. You can't think that that's the reason why. And so I think it's going to be a tricky thing to navigate. But if Alabama can prove that they didn't draw their new districts because they wanted white people to be able to vote in certain races and disproportionately impact them because of their whiteness, then they hopefully would win at the Supreme Court level, because I do think that we've seen this way too often as an excuse for people to draw maps that favor Democrats, that they claim it's based on race, when it couldn't be further from that. It's based on anything else. And also, basing it on race is racist. It's bad. And the Supreme Court has recently made that decision already. So I think there's a high chance that they do it again. There's another piece of audio out there that I kind of thought was interesting. This is a discussion about Harvard specifically that I found kind of fascinating. I think one of the people on MS Now who says this actually claims that Harvard was his backup school, which I thought was amusing too. But there's a claim that in order for elite universities to start gaining more people of different thoughts, different beliefs, whatever, that they actually should speak differently, that they should sound less elitist. I'll play the audio first, and then I'll have you judge it. I do think part of it's kind of amusing, though, because the idea that these elite universities could start to sound like your high school football coach is sort of hilarious. It absolutely misunderstands who the people are in charge of the place. But let's hear a little bit of MS Now trying to say how Harvard needs to change some of its pitch to young Americans.
5: In your book, you say is that Democrats need to speak in plain language.
6: Yeah.
5: And stop using all these fancy words.
7: Cisgender and food security.
5: Yeah, and food security. Just say hungry. Yeah. And when I saw that, you know, I thought of Governor Andy Beshear of Kentucky, who has the same message that Democrats need to speak in plain language so that way folks don't think that Democrats are professors in a classroom and you in the rest of America are lowly students.
8: Yeah, we don't need this language and these policies that have been cooked up in ivory towers at Harvard or Yale. It's spread across the
5: not
8: entire.
5: Not that there's
8: entire
5: anything wrong with Harvard.
8: Harvard. Look, I mean, that's my safety school. Nothing disparaging about that, but you have to speak to people on their level that they understand, and they need to feel like you connect with them. And Democratic Party has lost that by trying to talk either above them or down to them.
3: Yeah, no, I don't think it's either one, actually, to be honest. I do think the Democratic Party feels like they're elite and that the people who vote for them are just unwashed, terrible people who they've convinced to do things, unlike the unwashed, terrible people who vote on the other side. I do think the politicians look down on us, but I think that all of those phrases and words and things are actually to placate people who react to anything and are insane and on the far left. I don't think that this use of language, food security, as one of the examples that's actually used there, is used because, Democrats want to sound elitist. I don't think that's their intention at all. I think they just want to make sure that the fringe left doesn't get mad at them for saying somebody's hungry that might look a certain way, that they're going to accuse that of being racist or some other thing that it might be. And so they come up with these stupid words and terms to try to acknowledge every single complaining individual's loud voice in the room. And they do this time and again. There's so many examples of the ridiculousness of language that then spreads throughout the Democratic Party and then is used by elitists that do come from places like Harvard that won't be able to change how they speak, how they sound at all. But nonetheless, there's people who pick up this language and speak it and don't even really know what they're saying, which is sort of amusing to me, too. But yes, of course, more people need to just sound like regular, everyday humans and say things that might offend people. But if you can say out loud that you had no intention of offending anyone or you didn't mean for it to be taken the way that it was taken, that should be enough. And on the right, that's more than enough. You don't even usually have to do that. On the left, it's nowhere near enough. You're probably still a racist, sexist, and a horrible person unless you couch your language in so many different ridiculous phrases that you're basically saying nothing anymore. But I did really like that complaint and that back and forth and the discussion about it and how smart the people at MS Now think they are for bringing it up, because they're all obviously intelligent, but they'll dumb themselves down for the base, so the base is attracted to them again, too. Because there's just this underpinning of elitist that just exists the entire time with anyone who feels like they're changing their language so you understand them. That's not why they're changing their language. They're changing their language because, by and large, the American people reject the stupidity of the ridiculously safe version of speaking that is so, far from how we speak, that it just seems to be almost alien. All right, we'll take a break. A lot coming up. This is Craig Collins filling in on The Dana Show.
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14: This is The Dana Show. My name is Craig Collins, filling in. Thrilled to be with you. A bunch of stuff out there to talk about. Police officers and their union are upset with a guy in Houston who sent video and I think complained about Houston Police Department officers that were doing donuts somewhere. I found a lot of things funny about this story. I live in Houston. That probably is one of them. But here's audio of both the dude. His name is Hammond Brown. And then the police union president, his name is Doug Griffin, having a conversation about donuts and police officers and if somebody just snitched on them that should have just left them alone.
15: Now look at HPD, man. Look, they're out here doing donuts, man.
16: We're human. We like to have a good time just like they do. He took it a little serious, and then things may have went off the rails a little bit.
15: Just leave me alone. I don't want no problems.
16: They can't do what he does in public and then turn around and call out others.
15: It's really messing with me because y'all posting all my business on social media. It's like y'all doing a lot to me, and y'all really getting me scared, like, because I ain't did nothing. I ain't did nothing wrong. Y'all was in the wrong.
16: They know what they did was wrong. It's been taken care of. For the public to be concerned about complaining on police officers, you can complain all you want. We don't go hunting people to they complain on police officers. That's not what we do.
14: What the guy, Hammond Brown, who I kind of like the way he sounds, was saying is that the police officers are kind of going after him on social media for being a snitch and for telling on them. And I do like the beginning audio from the police union president, Doug, who says, we're human beings, too. We might do donuts occasionally. And I think this was actually a while ago, this video, from when it snowed in Houston. This is over a year ago now. It wasn't this past winter. It was the one before it. But I find that to be uniquely funny. And people are human. Man, they do make decisions based on all kinds of certain things, as we're all aware. And sometimes police want to do donuts. I think the only problem would be if they're then arresting a guy a little bit later for doing the same donuts. Here's what I would do. If I saw police doing this, I'd pull my vehicle in and I'd start doing some tricks too. Because they got to think that it's okay if I'm doing it, if they're doing it right or not. I don't know. But I would not be sending videos places and complaining and then getting in a lot of trouble. You don't need to make enemies of police officers. Probably not a good move. Another piece of audio that's going viral. This is Russell Crowe. He walked outside of a hotel. A bunch of fans were there. I think he was trying to catch a flight. But he actually signed a bunch of people's stuff, like he gave a bunch of autographs. But he addressed the crowd first in a way that some are unhappy with. I don't think this is terrible. Russell Crowe took it upon himself to tell the crowd to act human before he signed any autographs for them. And if they got uppity, well, he would leave. Here's a little bit of that audio.
17: Are you listening?
14: Everybody listen.
17: Stay where you are. Okay. Don't pushing on me. Sure. I'll come to you. Everybody's space. Okay, sure.
14: As soon as somebody's a bleep, bad word, he'll go ahead and leave. I stopped it when he would say another word. I think we're allowed to say that one on the air, too, by the way, but we're not. But if that happens, he'll leave. Otherwise, he'll sign everybody's stuff. Then he went on to sign a whole bunch of people's stuff. So I kind of like this version of a thing. I don't push up on them.

me. Stay where you are. I'll come to you guys, and then I'll leave for my flight. I don't need security. I don't need anyone else to do this. The criticism is that he should have had staff or some other person that works for him handle this part of the process. He shouldn't have done it himself, and I do think that's kind of ridiculous. I think that it was much easier to handle it this way, the way that he handled it, and boom, bada bing, you're done. It's over. Everybody got their autograph. Did he seem like the nicest guy? No. Was he in a somewhat stressful situation? Probably the answer to that is yes. I don't know. I would not mind this, especially if I wanted the dude's autograph bad enough to stand wherever he told me to stand until he came to me. One last thing that I thought was kind of funny. The Rolling Stone put out a list of the things that are the greatest achievements by the United States of America. These are stupider achievements, I would assume, than the things we actually should be known for on a international stage. But here's some of the things that Rolling Stone said we deserve credit for. Snoopy, that's right, Charlie Brown and his dog. Bodegas, game show hosts. The Black Power movement was actually on this list, which is kind of crazy. The Chevy 454 pickup truck, guitar solos, folk music, Amtrak, and backyard hoops. Those are some of the things they thought the U.S. was proud of. I'm proud of some of the things on that list, not all of them, Rolling Stone. But thanks for saying that's what we deserve to be known for. Quick break, a lot more. Craig Collins filling in on The Dana Show.

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5: Primary night in Texas. I'm Ted Lindner, Fox News. Incumbent Texas Senator John Cornyn has lost the Republican nomination to Texas Attorney General Ken Paxton, who received President Trump's coveted endorsement. Speaking to supporters Tuesday night, the senator says he's failed to secure a sixth term.
6: I've always supported the Republican ticket, and I intend to do so again in this general election.
5: Cornyn conceding the race after Paxton won over 60% of the vote. Attorney General Paxton thanking his supporters, not the least of whom happens to be the leader of the free world.
7: And then there's one person who I think you might know. President Donald J. Trump.
5: Attorney General Paxton will now face Democrat nominee, State Representative and Seminarian James Tallarico. A massive chemical tank holding nearly a million gallons of a corrosive liquid imploded and collapsed Tuesday at a Washington paper mill, killing at least one worker and leaving nine others unaccounted for. Nine other people injured in the spill. Emergency responders still working on recovery efforts at the Nippon DynaWave Packaging Company in Longview, where the site is said to still not be stable. And the Justice Department suing the University of California over anti-Semitism. Fox's Tom Graham explains.
8: The DOJ's Civil Rights Division alleges UCLA failed to prevent the anti-Semitic targeting of Jewish students on campus following the October 7, 2023 Hamas attacks in Israel. The lawsuit claims pro-Palestinian protesters were allowed to set up encampments and take control of the school's main quad for several days in 2024. The suit goes on to say Jewish and Israeli students were blocked from classrooms and other buildings, and some were beaten. UCLA has not immediately responded to the accusations. Tom Graham, Fox News.
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13: Hey, St. Louis, this is Brian Kilmeade. 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
2: Plenty of clouds around for evening plans, and there are some showers trying to bubble up from the south, and we could see a couple of showers around, especially St. Louis and points south, not only this evening, but overnight, but rainfall should be somewhat limited, but let's not be surprised. 65 for the low. On Wednesday, partly sunny skies, couple of showers, couple of rumbles of thunder around from time to time. A lot of dry time, 83. 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
7: They're trying to act like they're conservative or Republican, so you let your guard down, and then they fill your mind with BS. 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
9: This is The Dana Show. My name is Craig Collins, filling in. Thrilled to be with you. A bunch of stuff out there to talk about. Whoopi Goldberg is very mad at a New York Giants quarterback, which I find to be sort of hilariously insane. Before we get to that, I just will tell you that President Trump has said that he's totally healthy. He just finished, according to him on Truth Social, his six-month physical at Walter Reed Military Medical Center. Everything checked out perfectly. He put perfectly in all caps. Thank you to the great doctors and staff heading back to the White House, President DJT. I'm sure some people will claim that his checkup is somehow proof that he's actually not well in some sort of way. I don't know exactly what way that would be, but it's usually the claim. But I don't know if he's actually completely healthy the way he describes, or just regularly healthy for a guy his age. He usually always describes himself as being more like a 20-year-old. But I'm fine with this. I think all this is great. And again, I'm not trying to create any sort of conspiracy theory that things aren't what they seem, which is what a whole lot of people are going to try to do. Let's hit play on this audio. This is The View, Joy Behar, Whoopi Goldberg, a lot of people very upset at New York Giants quarterback Jackson Dart for introducing Trump over the weekend at a thing. Now, granted, I will say that for a New York athlete, this is probably a little bit of a thing that might get you some booze in the city of New York. But who cares? You should support who you want to support. You should, you know, campaign for who you want to campaign for, whatever it is you're doing. Introduce the guy somewhere. All of that is fine to me. If you want to be someone who has a political opinion, fine. It might impact some of your value for the people who don't like you. But I do think it's sort of ridiculous for people to be up in arms and upset about this when there's so many athletes that are on the political left, and that's totally fine with the ladies at The View.
10: But some people were not happy with Dart's open political endorsement. I mean, isn't he entitled to his...
11: It's America.
10: For
12: somebody to back a guy like Trump, whose history in discrimination and racism goes back to housing discrimination in the 70s, DEI attacks, and posting pictures of the Obamas as apes... When he's on a team that's 55% to 60%, the NFL, mm-hmm. is that many people, that much percentage of black people.
10: Yeah, huh?

0: like a, that is just the definition of stupidity and racist, in my opinion.
1: And the people.
2: Wait. I got to stop for a second there. So his support of Trump means that Jackson Dart has to be a racist. That's literally what Joy Behar just said. Continue,
1: on
2: ladies.
1: The field, having been on teams, you know, the whole point is we're in this together, and it's kind of got that foxhole mentality. We're out there, we're playing together. To not, even if that is what you believe, which I let anyone, that's the beauty of America, it's the most liberal belief, that we can all have our own belief.
2: But there would
1: be consequences. You're the quarterback, which is a central player on that field.
3: The leader.
1: A leader. And the majority, it's actually 75% of New York Giants and the NFL as a whole are black or non-white.
4: Yeah.
1: To not think about the most recent offenses from the 8 video to...
2: I'll stop right there. Here's what's amazing to me is people like LeBron James, openly Democratic. So many athletes that they're not debating, that they're not talking about, overwhelmingly give their political opinion, even if they're not asked for it. So many people do their own podcast and stuff now where they're putting things out there into the ether, into the world, and they just don't care. And no one has a problem with it. And here's the thing, and I love this about the argument they're making, and actually the somewhat more reasoned response that Whoopi Goldberg has given so far out of this debate, is that, yes, you do live with the end results of putting your political opinion out there in public, whatever side you're on. But they keep pretending as though the Democratic side has no people that don't like it. And here's what's actually really interesting to me. When you start talking about some of the data we've seen recently, is that younger people, especially younger men, and I'm talking about guys in their 20s, guys just getting ready to vote for the first time, are much more conservative than generations in the past were at that age for that group of people. No, it's not true of young women, but it is true of young men, that we're seeing a larger uptick and the amount of people who might actually be fans of a President Trump and not think that that support is somehow also tied to racism. It's insane because no matter who you are, no matter what side of the political aisle you're on, there's a tremendous amount of people who do bad things that then wind up in, or even things that I'm not sure actually are what they're represented as, but people who get caught. Like, let's use an example. I'll do this better with an example. Let's talk about Graham Plattner right now, the guy with the Nazi tattoo. The amount of people who are apologizing for Graham Plattner now, pretending as though he's not actually a terrible candidate to run for office, even though he's got a literal Nazi tattoo on his chest. The amount of people who say they can separate his policies from the fact that he thought that that was funny, because I don't think anyone admits that he probably is a Nazi. Because I don't know how you have a tattoo like that on your body that you don't know what it means. All the excuses have been insane. But the amount of people who can make the argument that a conservative who doesn't like some things that Trump does, but says that they actually like Trump, that's not necessarily me, by the way. I just hear it a lot from people. There's people who tell me, you know, I don't like this about Trump, or what I think might have happened over here, or this thing about him that someone has said, but I like what he does. I like the results, so I can vote for it. That's the argument people would make. They make that argument themselves in the left in reverse and by mistake. And so for Jackson Dart to stand with the president for any reason on anything that he's done and to willingly say that I'm going to support him or introduce him somewhere, it doesn't mean that you agree with everything that he's. And I'm not even, again, agreeing with the view. I want to be really clear about this. I'm not calling Trump a racist. I don't think Trump is a racist. But they're calling him that, and they're saying that by extension, anyone who supports him is. That's the insanity of the left. They want both sides of that same argument where they can support a Nazi, but they can't support someone who might have voted opposite them. I want to play this audio again. This is probably the audio making the most rounds today, the biggest actual story out there when it comes to an additional update in Iran. Marco Rubio says that he thinks we're getting closer. But that there's not going to be a deal until there's a deal that makes sense to us, which I think is the right approach. I do believe the United States has all the cards. I'll continue to say that. I think the blockade benefits us and harms them, of course, in the long run. And so the longer the blockade exists, the United States blockade of Iran, the more likely they are to play ball. I think that's a logical thing to believe. Rubio seems to believe it. President Trump seems to believe it. Because of that, they say things like this.
5: I think there's strong alignment and agreement on what a preliminary draft should look like.
3: I think, like anything with something like this, it's going to take a couple days to settle on, even down to the disagreements over a word, sentence. So we'll have to work through that. If there's going to be a deal, we're going to have to work through that. But this is, it's either going to be a good deal or there isn't going to be one.
2: Yeah, meaning we get what we want or we don't decide to agree to a deal and we don't end this thing prematurely in a way that doesn't actually benefit us. I think that that's absolutely the only approach to this. All right, one other thing out there, too. I do want to play this audio, too. This is out of Chicago. It was a takeover that happened, which happens a lot in places like Chicago. A bunch of teenagers go to the street in downtown areas and just cause mayhem. It escalated beyond that, though, when one teenager, an 18-year-old, got behind the wheel of a car and plowed into Chicago police officers. Here's some audio and some discussion about this from Fox and Friends this morning. But obviously a really discussion. They read Mayor Brandon Johnson's statement on it, which I think is kind of ridiculous because I think people like Mayor Brandon Johnson are the reason that young individuals feel so hopeless. I'm not making them victims. They're doing something that's horrible and terrible, and they deserve to be blamed for that. But I think a lot of young people become hopeless because of the rhetoric of the left, and then those young people become angry because of that hopelessness, and then they take action that they shouldn't take. I blame the rhetoric of the left for this, at least a component of it for this. But here's the Fox News story about the takeover and about what Johnson said.
4: So chaos erupted in Chicago over the holiday weekend with hundreds of teens gathering for a takeover-style event, resulting into one teen striking five officers with his car after driving the wrong way down the street. Chicago Mayor Brandon Johnson posted on X, quote, unauthorized large gatherings can quickly become dangerous. And early this morning after curfew hours, we saw that firsthand. I continue to call on parents and guardians to know where their children are and to help ensure they are safe and accounted for. There also must be accountability for the individuals who participated in the violent and reckless behavior.
2: They definitely should have accountability. They should be held responsible to the things they did. But here's the thing. Many of these kids who do this, many of these young people, they're not all kids. If you're over 18, you're going to be tried as an adult, especially if you barreled your car into Chicago police officers. Many of the young people who do this, they believe the rhetoric of the left, that life is unfair to them, that they will not succeed because the system is rigged against them. And then they go out into the streets, they yell and scream, and they take that anger out in a way that if what they were receiving from the political party that they seem to support was true, some of their rage might actually make sense, but it's not true. You can succeed. You can do whatever it is you want to do in life to a degree through hard work. You can do quite a bit more than what they're being

0: the diversity of their cabinet and act as though no one else in you know society has ever hired a black person that's qualified for a job with the way that they tout the things that they do, Democrats do, to hire people based on race as opposed to being based on their qualifications. And who cares what color the person is? But I just think that that's amazing that someone like that, who's probably at the forefront of the problem, can pretend as though he's trying to help with the solution, even though he himself is also not offering what those punishments could be, because a lot of the people who would protest and do things like a takeover in Chicago probably vote Democratic. All right, quick break. A lot more. Greg Collins filling in on The Dana Show.
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1: Marie, is that you?
2: Oh, hi, Barb. How you doing?
1: Better now. Did you know we had a little health scare with Jeff?
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5: And now, all of the news you would probably miss. 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
6: That's right. It's time for Quick Five on the Dana Show. 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A woman got asked to tip in a place she wasn't expecting it. I have a little bit of audio of this. I thought this was pretty funny. She was like, "How dare you ask me for a tip here?" And you know what? She's right.
7: I go into the froyo shop, you grab your own cup, you fill your own froyo. I use Apple Pay, so nobody even had to grab my card. Then the screen goes, "How much would you like to tip?" Who would I tip? If anything, the option needs to be, "How much would you like to be tipped?" No one even had to grab my debit card out of my hand.
6: Nobody did anything. Payment.
7: This was self-service from start to finish, which is okay because that's the business model. Why would I tip the hourly waged employee who said, "Have a good day," as I walked out?
6: Yeah, I'm going to be honest. She sounded a little mean at the end there, right, to the lefties out there when she said hourly waged employee who's working. But no, there's no reason to tip. You shouldn't tip anybody in that situation. And yet I'm pretty sure I have. There's some sort of tipping guilt that takes over, and occasionally you do a thing you regret doing, although you don't do 20%. If you tip somebody for doing no work whatsoever, at least in those scenarios, I feel good about 10 or even 5%, or hopefully none. But I agree with her. I think it's pretty hilarious that she says that she didn't know why the question was being asked. The app does it. That's the way that they'll blame. That's who they'll blame for that question when no one did any work. One other piece of audio I have that I also like, Hooters is rebranding. The CEO, his name is Neil, is claiming that this is long overdue and that the establishment's got way too sexual, and that was never the intention of a Hooters.
8: They had taken the Hooters girls' uniforms, over-sexualized it, I call it. The shorts almost turned into thongs, and frankly, that was never the intent of the brand. This was created in 1983 as an escape or an oasis. You know, it's a beach community. It's a beach-themed type of thing here in Coldwater. So that was very upsetting, and of course, today on social media, when you see pictures of people wearing the uniform, it appropriately affects other markets and affected us. So we just wanted to rectify it, get the brand back to its roots. I call it a re-hooterization.
6: You know what's really funny about this? A bunch of the places here in Texas who compete with Hooters and are still succeeding when Hooters is failing, they literally do lingerie days where you show up certain places and women are just wearing lingerie instead of even the outfit at all. But Hooters would like to rebrand. Now, here's the problem. You might lose some of the customers you currently have who have been with you through some of those times that Neil is describing that are not so great. And it's very unlikely you're going to bring in a new set of customers who actually believe the establishment is totally different. Rebranding Hooters seems like a much more challenging thing than just creating a brand new restaurant that's not called Hooters or Hoots or anything like it.

But I do find that to be a uniquely funny thing, because you got to get women to believe that it's real for them to show up with the dudes who are claiming it's totally different now, honey. I swear, it's not at all what it used to be. All right, quick break. A lot coming up. This is Craig Collins filling in on The Dana Show. More in a bit.

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7: This is the Dana Show. My name is Craig Collins, filling in. Thrilled to be with you at D Lash, Dana Lash Radio on X. A great way to stay connected to her and all the cool stuff she and producer Steven and everybody puts up there. And if you want to see what it's like to not have a producer Steven, as I say when I fill in on the show, at Radio Craig C. I need to be more active on social media. But you can be one of the select 500 or so that are following me there. Let's do this. Ilhan Omar has refused to share a whole bunch of documents that probably show she's guilty of fraud. I guess it's not terribly surprising that she herself is refusing to share these things, even if she probably should be sharing it, because darn it, we're going to figure it out anyway, I hope. But here's a Fox News update about Ilhan and the likelihood that the Minnesota fraud within the Somalian community affects the Somalian politician who's from that place and who represents that place. It feels Wuhan lab version of an obvious to me and a lot of people that Ilhan's going to be tied up in this. Also, the fact that she was worth $30 million for a year and now she's worth nothing again. But here we go.
8: Squad Democrat Ilhan Omar closing in on a deadline set by Minnesota Republicans to turn over documents about potential ties to a state fraud ring after she dodged a hearing last month. Our senior correspondent Mike Tobin is reporting live out of Chicago. He's got the latest details for us. Hey, Mike.
9: Come on, Mike. That deadline is today for Minnesota Congresswoman Ilhan Omar to turn over documents and communication tied to defendants in that massive Feeding Our Futures scandal. The Minnesota House Committee on Fraud Prevention and State Agency Oversight is holding its last meeting of the legislative session today. However, the committee does not have enough votes to subpoena the congresswoman. So the committee doesn't.
7: That's ridiculous, by the way. We should absolutely have enough votes to subpoena the congresswoman, because it feels very much that she's going to be tied to this. Feeding Our Future has already found a lot of other people guilty of things in the world of fraud. I mean, it feels like it should be a ticking time bomb. I don't know if that's the right way to say it, for Ilhan Omar to finally be held accountable for all the fraud she's tied into. And the only way that it doesn't happen is if a whole lot of other politicians have their fingers in very similar, maybe not the same, but very similar cookie jars, which I think a lot of us believe is actually true. But hopefully we get to a resolution here that makes sense, because it can't just go away. The thing we can't do is stop paying attention, because there feels like there's definitely going to be a whole lot of fire the more they look into it over there. Another thing out there I saw, I thought this was interesting, comparing the rhetoric of the right and the left. You have the left out there saying that America is over, that we're screwed, and that we live under a dictatorship. And then you have simple, easy stories that seem to indicate some things are going pretty well as far as the confidence in our economy goes under President Trump. This was a surprising number, but CNBC was one of the first to report on it.
10: These are confidence numbers from the conference board. May, 93.1 is the headline, much better than the 92 expected, and the positive revision in the rearview mirror, which pushed up 92.8 up to 93.
7: Yeah, there we go. A little bit of a number that actually is much more than it sounds like it is, from 92.8 to 93.8 as far as some confidence numbers go in our economy. That is under Trump. Also, we can talk about the crime rates and how well we're doing and how many people, everyday Americans, according to CNN, believe that we're safer under Trump as far as crime goes.
9: Is it such a potent issue? Because who voters trust more in crime? You know, oftentimes we put up these graphics, you know, Democrats are leading or Trump was leading, and then Democrats came ahead. But look at this. Who voters trust more in crime? In October of 2024, Trump was trusted more in crime than Kamala Harris by 4 points. Look at the Republican lead right now, though, in the average of polling. Look at this. Republicans nationally are more trusted on crime than Democrats by a 13-point margin. It's one of the few issues in which the Republican advantage, Johnny B., has actually expanded out from.
7: And why is that, by the way? Why are we more confident when it comes to the economy, more confident when it comes to crime? You're seeing more manufacturing investment. happen here in the United States.

0: rates, which hopefully means that that investment turns into jobs. Because I am seeing some of those numbers touted too, some of the creation of things likely to come back to the U.S. and being invested in a way that means that companies are anticipating to create more of that stuff here, automobiles, all kinds of things. We're seeing an influx of some of those potential opportunities. So why is that? It's because some of the things that are going well are actually going really, really well. They, of course, want us to focus on gas prices specifically and how terrible those are. I think CNN has claimed that gas prices won't go down until 2032. Regardless of who's in charge, I can play that audio too if you want. Here we go.
1: This is where we were before the war started. This is where we are right now.
0: By the way, he's circling lines that are very low on a chart, and then eventually he's circling lines that are very high on a chart, meaning we're screwed. Let him continue.
1: There's a huge amount of time that it's going to take, according to the futures market, before we get back down to that sub-$70 an oil level. Look at this, 2032. So you want...
0: I love that he circled, by the way, I know you can't see this, I know this is radio, but he's using the little, touch screens to circle stuff, and he circles 2032 as the projection to when oil prices will get back down to the $70 a barrel rate that he's talking about. Last time we saw horrible gas prices spike, they also came down relatively quickly with Drill Baby Drill as an initiative. If we get through the conflict in Iran and then have some sort of very beneficial deal for opening things back up, those prices can drop down quite a bit quicker than CNN is claiming they will. But I just love that they act like that's a definitive fact. What they just said is an estimation. It's not at all close to a definitive fact. In fact, I think it's very likely to be wildly inaccurate in the very near future, much less for years to come. But they're pretending as though it would take 6 years, multiple presidents, to get us back to a rate that we probably will see as soon as this conflict is over. A couple other things out there. I do like this. This probably falls in the same area as talking about gas prices and what voters are motivated by. It's currently, and this is something I probably should talk about more on the show today, and I will, a big day here in Texas. I live in Houston. It is the primary vote between Paxton and Cornyn that is happening today. Many, many people believe Ken Paxton will win and become a Republican nominee for the Senate and go up against James Tallarico. This is after the president endorsed Paxton, which seems to be the death knell as far as Cornyn's race is concerned, or Cornyn's chances are concerned. And I think this is actually good for a lot of Texans, because Cornyn has wilted many times when things mattered most, and you need someone that doesn't do that. And Paxton definitely doesn't do that, much to probably his own detriment, as he was impeached by the House and then acquitted by the Senate. There have been multiple times where the effectiveness of a Ken Paxton has probably been part of the reason that he's a target. But nonetheless, I feel like that you lose part of your base of supporters, part of the people who are most ideologically connected with you as a politician, and then you're done. And Dan Bongino makes the argument on Fox News that Democrats have lost the middle class. And the middle class, by and large, was a group that they counted on to support them. They claim that the only people who support Republicans are the wealthy and the elites and anybody who's protecting their money. And that couldn't be further from the truth today. Here's a little bit of what Bongino said.
2: It's clearly calculated because the Democrats have lost the middle class. There are only two groups of people who are Democrats now. Only two. There's these super rich Karens who they can be whatever they want because it doesn't really matter, so they can live in the world of ideas. And there's, unfortunately, really poor folks who've been given money by the Democrats, taking money from the super rich to pay them off. They've lost the middle class completely. So they think if they go out and do the Ruben Gallego and drop a few F-bombs inauthentically, that all of a sudden a bunch of working class coal miners from West Virginia are going to, you know, clamor to vote Democrat again. I don't think it's going to work.
0: I definitely don't think it's going to work. But you're hearing this a lot, that Democrats need to change their messaging because their messaging is losing the voters. They don't need to change their ideas. You know what? Actually, the best way for me to say it, to piggyback on what Bongino is saying about losing the middle class or losing a lot of Americans, is believing that the only thing you need to change is rhetoric, because that's the biggest sin of all. Believing that you can tell the American people whatever you want

0: much like it was, you know, meant for a Jimmy Buffett concert, and that's not allowed. You can't just float around in a tiki hut. The 54-foot vessel was operating as an illegal small passenger vehicle. The voyage, I love that that's what they describe it as, was terminated. The boat and passengers were all brought back to the beach where they had to go ahead and go their separate ways. My favorite thing about this is the idea that somebody's like, you know what we could do? We could just ride around in this tiki hut in the water. That can't possibly be wrong. And then the minute that it actually is illegal and wrong, the guy who told you all it was okay probably just puts his hands in the air and goes, I didn't know that. I thought you could. I thought this was fine. The answer is no. You can't put anything you want on a floating vessel and just float around in the ocean. That'll get you in a lot of trouble in Florida, too. Although I bet you it was a lot of fun. To be honest, part of me wonders if I would have enjoyed my time on the floating tiki hut before it was pulled over by the cops, because darn it, it does sound like the kind of thing where if you know that you're doing something that might be against the law, you might even throw more caution to the wind. Finally, one last Florida story that I like. It's not a Florida man specifically, but a whole bunch of Florida people. There's an event held every year. This is the sixth annual version of it. The Great Florida Bigfoot Conference. People will go to Florida. They will have discussions about Bigfoot. There will be a live Bigfoot hall discussion, I guess, interactive exhibits and displays, a Bigfoot-themed photo opportunity. Not actually Bigfoot. He's kind of shy about that, but other things. The Skunk Ape Row, which will feature vendors, artists, researchers, and it sounds like some illegal marijuana. And then finally, and my favorite, family-friendly attractions and activities. If you have a Bigfoot-obsessed person in your family that needs to go to the Florida conference, at least the rest of you can do some fun stuff while you wait for him to stop talking about Bigfoot. Quick break, a lot more. Greg Collins filling in on The Dana Show.
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7: U.S. Senator, Fox News, I'm Sue Guzman. Incumbent U.S. Senator John Cornyn beat by the latest challenger backed by President Trump tonight. Attorney General Ken Paxton in a runoff election in Texas besting him. And we have more from Fox's Brooke Taylor.
8: The Associated Press called this race in favor of Paxton. The room went crazy with people and supporters excited. And Paxton entered with major momentum from the MAGA base, boosted by a late endorsement from President Trump, who called him a, quote, true MAGA warrior. He's now going to run up against Democratic candidate James Tallarico. This is probably one of the most, if not the most woke candidate that Texas has ever seen. And he's even said that the southern border should have a massive welcome mat.
7: Senator Cornyn, who'd been seeking a sixth term, told Fox's Sunday Night in America he votes with the president's agenda 99% of the time. At least one person is dead. Nine others remain unaccounted for after a large chemical tank imploded at a Washington State paper mill. Nine others were injured. Emergency responders are now still working on recovery efforts at Nippon Dynaware Packaging Company in Longview. Well, the protesters are continuing to gather at Delaney Hall ICE detention facility in Newark, New Jersey, concerned about the condition inside, where detainees are staging a hunger strike over alleged poor conditions and medical care inside the facility. White House Border Czar Tom Homan telling Fox's The Ingram Angle his agency spent a billion

an attorney general is he took a lot of hard fights, and he took them about as far as you can possibly take them, which was a good thing for a whole lot of us here in this country, and not necessarily at all, again, what actually happened the second time around. So I think that most important in any discussion about what happens in Texas or what's happened in a bunch of other races where the Trump endorsement has won a primary against someone who seemed like a more established politician is what do we actually get? What does the representation do for us? And if you do a lot of easy votes, especially in a place like in Texas, where the easy voting is something that we assume any Republican politician is capable of doing that, it doesn't get you any brownie points. I'll be honest. One of the discussions that's been prominent throughout this whole run to this primary day here in Texas, I'm at KSEV Radio, a soon-to-be affiliate of the Dana Show. We're very happy to welcome her back to our airwaves in the very near future, and I'm thrilled to be doing the show just a little bit early from our KSEV studios here for her today. But anyway, one of the things that I think has been the biggest conversation from Texans is how you don't actually get credit for the stuff that Cornyn has done because it was easy to do. And you are a rhino politician in a place like Texas when you fail at some of the biggest questions, the ones that matter most, like gun rights to Texans, like border security. These are things that matter to this state, and the assumption that we are predominantly conservative in the way in which we're run is simply a byproduct of the amount of people that are voted into power beyond the senators that we send to Washington who do things that the vast majority of Texans want. So I don't think that's a win there. And I think Paxton is doing a great job in saying what is the victory, what is the thing, the accomplishment that he himself can take credit for. Did he vote with Republicans 60, 70% of the time, 80, depending on the year you ask to look into? Yes, he did vote. More often than not, the 80 and 90% is when you have a Republican president. When you have a Democratic president, it falls down to 60. But again, those numbers just aren't good enough anymore for the everyday American people, for the Texas people, I should say. And so we want to see new things. I do think, I'll say something a little bit differently. I do think there is a fight between the political parties to find ways to placate some of the extremism that might exist on both sides. What I mean by that is there are people that have very extreme views, that are conservatives, that are liberal, and what you do to placate those individuals, what you do to mold your message to include people that are on the far right or far left and not exclude them while not actually creating policies that by and large reflect their sensibilities, finding ways to do things that are more mass appeal within your side of the political aisle. I think Democrats are absolutely failing at this. I think that by and large, the things that they are most known for right now are things that come entirely from the fringes. And I think the things that are most defining of conservatives right now are things that come from the middle of the aisle. Things like border security, which actually mattered to a whole bunch of Democrats when you had a Democrat in office who flung the border door wide open. These things matter to everybody. Our economy matters a lot to everyone. And yes, you can say that the war in Iran is not helping the economy and not helping gas prices right now. But I do think as you say that, you see some of the other data that's coming out, and I played earlier in the show of ways that Americans are actually hopeful of our economic possibilities in the near future. One of the things that it's most showing to me, or most showing to anyone that's paying attention, is that you believe that that conflict is going to end, that the conflict in Iran will not be another forever war, and that whenever it does end, it will hopefully be the catalyst to a lot of really great things happening very quickly. And actually, you know, there's no better way to ram home this message that people are sick of the political crap from the fringes and much more interested in things that some might describe as in the middle than Spencer Pratt. I'm going to play some audio of Spencer Pratt, too, because I've continued to be amused and enjoy his mayoral candidacy and his attempt to be the mayor in L.A. Whether it happens or not, I don't know. I'm not sure that it will. I think Los Angeles is too far gone to elect someone saying some common sense things. But I love one of the biggest shots in him now is since he's a
a reality star and a famous person who's probably

0: probably spent some money inappropriately that he shouldn't have spent, the way he's chosen to do certain things, that he couldn't possibly run a government budget well. He would absolutely have to fail there because he's made personal mistakes. I find that to be hilarious as an idea. Let's play a couple pieces of audio from Spencer, one in which he's talking about how he makes absolutely no money from the campaign itself, so he is losing money right now running for office, and then the one about how he actually would manage the budget just fine, because how could you do worse than the people in charge? But here's the first one, the one about him not making money as a politician.
1: For mayor, every single one of my apps since I announced, any app, any social media has to be demonetized. You make no money. I can't sell. My business before this was selling crystals the way they make. I can't be holding up crystals and saying shop here. I can't even promote my wife's music, which it pays for my kids' food. My wife's music and helping support promoting her music. I can't be all day long.
0: I can't do any of that anymore, man. I'm losing money. Things are not going as well as they used to be going for us because I decided to run for political office. So anyone who says that I'm personally benefiting from this is insane. But even more so than that, they also say that he would fail tremendously to run a government budget. Here's his response to that.
2: Because yes. You've been open about some of your struggles financially in the past.
1: I never had struggles. I never had struggles. I had choices.
2: But managing money.
1: Let's be clear. My money, not taxpayer money.
2: But $15 billion budget that you will have to manage as elected mayor. I just want to know, for the citizens of Los Angeles, how can they trust you with that $15 billion?
1: I'll tell them this. Right now we have Mayor Bass. She just spent $400 million to house 1,400 people. I could hire 10 better accountants that I probably have on my phone that can make sure
0: I bet she
1: we
0: does.
1: Take $400 million and we don't waste it on 1,400 people. So this idea that I don't have the experience, we live under their failed experience of managing the budget. Councilman Rahman is in charge of this homeless housing complex.
0: And they've done a terrible job. Honestly, you can make this argument anywhere in the country, not just L.A., although it's probably uniquely powerful there. The Democrats, with control of the purse, have done a horrible, horrible job at spending your money wisely. I mean, look at Minnesota, for example, and Ilhan Omar and how far she's running away from the fraud that she's probably a part of and that they're trying to investigate right now. It's just amazing. And so, yeah, would a reality TV star who's made questionable decisions about his own financial life be any worse than the people who are currently in charge in politics? No, I do not think they would be. And in fact, might actually be better because I doubt he'd egregiously spend as much money on himself as Democrats do when they embezzle and steal and do all that other stuff. But anyway, I just thought that was funny. And Spencer Pratt continues to say some quiet things out loud that need to be said out loud that seem to be fairly common sense. And the left is so upset that he's actually gaining traction with a voter in Los Angeles because you can't have one of your core deep blue places overrun by horrible, terrible people who think opposite things. All right, quick break, a lot more. Craig Collins filling in on The Dana Show.
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0: York. I love the idea of this. It sounds terrible as far as a thing that people are actually going to be good at both of. But anyway, you can now work out by doing 6 rounds of chest and 5 rounds of boxing at the same time. They're each 3 minutes long. You're fighting someone else who you hope is equally good at both the things as you are, or terrible at one of the two, to be totally honest, because if you're great at chess, you're going to hope to win within that first 3 minutes, because if you're bad at boxing, you're about to get the crap kicked out of you, and vice versa. I think that the other alternative could be true, too. I think the chess does go first, though. I just thought this was funny, and I'd like to see this be a sport at some point, because I'd really like the play-by-play and the color guy to debate what people are better at, the chess or the boxing, before we easily figure it out. Because in the first 6 minutes, one round of each, you're going to know who's better at what. Or, you know, some people are, in fact, good at both. So maybe just those people compete. Joggers are debating a man's complaint that he put up on social media. I thought this was weird. A guy said that while he's running, if he sees another runner and they run by him, he usually does like a half smile or a little wave. And by and large, dudes who run by him seem to acknowledge it. They don't always, return the courtesy, but they at least do some sort of acknowledgement. He said, for the most part, women run straight past him, eyes locked forward, no acknowledgement whatsoever. And people online are claiming this is something women have to do to protect themselves. This is a way to keep themselves safe while jogging outdoors around horrible, terrible people that, in fact, apparently are dudes. I think that there is a difference between seeing someone run by you with like half-hearted wave or something and a smile as they're running too, with no interest in trying to engage or talk to you, and someone who's doing something very different. So the excuse here is that you can be rude to everybody because somebody out there might have an ulterior motive, however that might be. That might even be just to try to talk to a person as opposed to do anything worse. But I thought this was kind of insane that they say this is the only way for women to protect themselves from being harmed while running. Because if you're nice to the wrong person, that can be bad for you. It's true of anyone in any situation that if you're unlucky enough to be around someone who does something horrible, that might in fact be unavoidable, unpreventable. I don't think the lack of the wave is the big difference maker, just personally to me. And I think deciding that all men are horrible, terrible people you can't wave back at while running at you is a uniquely terrible thing to think. But nonetheless, people are debating this and actually defending the women for not acknowledging the guy because they don't know anything or you know, whatever they need to know about this guy, so they can't trust him. One last thing out there, maybe we'll talk about it more in a little bit, but a 7-year-old whose middle name is nicknamed Danger just scaled a 7,600-foot mountain to do something that we didn't do. More on that in a bit. Craig Collins filling in on The Dana Show.
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1: I'm William Shatner. I've been around a long time, but I'm truly humbled when I see the real battles our brave, paralyzed veterans have faced defending our freedom and when they come home.
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1: This is The Dana Show. My name is Craig Collins, filling in. Thrilled to be with you. So much out there to talk about. Let's do this first. Let's play some audio of J.D. Vance talking about the ridiculous amount of fraud that they've uncovered via his task force and the amount of money that hopefully we're protecting from the American people wasting it via government waste, fraud, and abuse. Here we go.
2: Let me just recap for the benefit of our friends of the media. In just 2 months, we exposed billions of dollars in benefits that have been stolen from the American people. We referred over $22 billion in fraudulent small business loans back to the Treasury for collection. We deferred more than $1.3 billion in fraudulent Medicaid reimbursements that were coming from various states, particularly California. We put a six-month hold on enrollments for new hospice and home health care providers because so many of the newer hospice providers were not actually providing hospice services, but were just focused on fraud. So we're going to cut that out for a little bit and try to get to a place where we can actually certify that the people providing hospice services are actually providing those very necessary and important services. We recover taxpayer funds from the $135 billion stolen after the floodgates were open in the immediate aftermath of COVID. We have found $6.3 billion in suspected fraudulent government contracts, which were mostly awarded during the last administration, and that has stopped. And finally, we blocked $60 million in student aid fraud that should have gone to young people trying to get an education, but instead we're going to fraudsters. And
1: This is amazing. He just went through a pretty significant list, billions and billions of dollars mentioned there of fraud that was found, fraud that was prevented. This should be a universally good thing. People on both sides of the aisle should be like, yeah, I love that. We should do more of this as much as we actually can do of this, because fraud is one of the biggest problems that apparently we are finally doing something about. So, again, that should be all good news across the board. A whole bunch of people are going to ignore it and not talk about it at all. So that's why I play some of that audio. Also, I thought this was pretty funny. This is a talking head on CNN saying out loud that President Trump actually is healthy. And it seemed to be something that upset some people on the panel when they were asking this question, that President Trump is not lying when he says the doctors say he's doing quite well from a medical standpoint. Here we go.
3: One thing I can say is true about Donald Trump's health is that his doctors do say that he's very healthy. I had this surreal interview in the Oval Office with Donald Trump and two of his doctors from Walter Reed. This is in late December. And I did ask the question of the doctors, one of whom said that he saw Barack Obama when Obama was president. I asked, well, who is healthier? And the doctor did say to me, without skipping a beat, even though, I mean, the president was staring at him, he had a little bit of pressure on him, but he did say President Trump is healthier. I'm not saying that President Trump is healthier than Barack Obama was when he was president, but the doctors are saying that. Mm-hmm. And so
1: I love the fact that people are nodding their heads like, how dare they say these horrible lies to Trump. You know, he could be healthy. He could be in good condition. This could be a true thing about all the numbers you get back and what

0: does and doesn't worry you. That is a thing that could be possible, but Democrats for some reason can't accept that as a reality whatsoever. So they seem to reject wholeheartedly that idea and then act like the, doctors are about to get yelled at the minute the reporter leaves, if they didn't say that to them. Like, it's hilarious to me how they undercut, what they call experts if the experts say the wrong thing. Finally, there's one last thing I kind of want to talk about that's not quite in the world of sports, but as we get toward the end of the show, I did want to bring this up. I saw a Fox News report about the amount of young people, specifically eighth grade men, boys, they're boys at that point, who are deciding to stay back a year in school because it benefits their sports career. Even a recently drafted NBA player did the eighth grade twice. This isn't because educationally you need to repeat a grade. This is because you're going to be a bigger, stronger, faster kid when you go to high school, and that might benefit you as far as opportunities go. I'll play a little bit of the report, then I want to talk about this. This is obviously bad, but it's interesting that part of the blame might be NIL deals and the amount of money you could make in college if you're heavily recruited.
1: A growing number of middle school athletes are tapping into the redshirt trend in delaying their start to high school. Our senior national correspondent William LaJeunesse is live from our West Coast newsroom. We're all interested to hear this. William?
2: So, Sandra, did your parents ever say, you better get your grades up, little lady, or you're going to repeat eighth grade? Well, now some 13-year-olds are doing it by choice, hoping to get into a better school, a bigger scholarship, or more NIL money.
3: I play baseball because I love the game, but it's cool to know that if I do what I love, I'll get a little bit of money out of it.
0: Yeah, here, I'll stop it there. You get the idea, and it goes on and on, showing the kids working out as 13-year-olds trying to potentially decide whether or not they stay in eighth grade for another year. Cheat the system is one way to say it. But it is interesting that the NIL money that comes from everybody that's within the orbit of a school. So NIL money is a very unique thing, I think, when you see it at a lower level. We're not talking about the people who have a national commercial on television. We're talking about the people who will go to a certain college. The college has a good relationship with a local car dealership, and that car dealership will throw money at the athlete that is likely to be a big part of the basketball team, the football team, something in the coming year. Getting access to even that money, because by and large, the vast majority of college athletes, of course, don't go professional in their sport, not just the sports we know about, but a whole bunch of the athletes that don't have a professional option. You know, one of the people I think about sometimes, and this is a weird way to say it, but it is true the way that I'm putting it. Liv Dunn, the famous person, Livy Dunn, who was a college gymnast who made ridiculous amounts of money, millions of dollars, based on the fact that she's a rather attractive human who was good at a sport that you can't really go pro in. You don't have an extension of that career. I think Livy Dunn has now become an actress and done other stuff that probably is making her money. But by and large, the thing that's no longer really in existence to the degree that it was when she was in college sports is the massive amounts of sponsorship money she's getting for participating in an athletic thing. And so I think that in the same vein, there are a lot of young people who know their career will only extend to college, it won't go any further, that want to maximize the amount of money they make in that time period. I still think NIL is a good thing. I still think college athletes should make money off of their name, image, and likeness. I don't think that they should be beholden to not doing that and allowing the NCAA and others to make all the money and they can't have any. But I do, if I were a parent of a kid that was contemplating this and the potential amount of money is so significant that it might impact his need to, say, work a job right out of college or have a little bit of a cushion of some kind, it'd be really hard to tell the kid not to do something that might benefit them long term in a very finite amount of time where they could make money. I still think I'd say no. I still think I'd tell them to, progress educationally, focus on education if you don't think sports is your future. But it's that small amount of access to what might be potentially, I don't know if I'd call it life-changing money, but incredibly valuable money that you just won't have access to after your athletic career is over, that is causing a lot of people to have this version of a temptation. And again, I can't speak to what I'd actually do if I was in the situation as a parent, but you'd have to think the more

0: beneficial thing to your kid is to progress appropriately and not hold out for more money, or, you know, essentially being a disproportionate version of a recruit your first year into college, or your first year into high school, even, excuse me, because you're bigger than everybody else. And that would continue to be a thing that exists, I guess, until you get to be 18, 19. And I assume most people have basically fully developed at that point. But it's just, it's such an interesting question. I do know this, though. I will throw something out there as sort of a non-answer answer to the debate. And you can tell us what you think. You can go to any of the social media pages for the show or mine at Radio Craig C and tell me if I'm very wrong and you'd let your kids stay back a couple years if it meant they make money playing sports in high school or college. But the one thing I think is I know a lot of parents, and some of them do it because their kids really want this, and other parents might do it because they've motivated their child in whatever way they have to be really good at a sport at a young age. But I know the pressure that seems to come with that, with parents and kids being involved in, say, like a travel soccer team, for example, whatever it might be. And sometimes that pressure might not be good for the kid. That by and large, if it's not someone who's just naturally so gifted at a sport that they should be pursuing it to whatever stretch of the imagination they possibly can, you know, whatever resources get thrown at them, because you can tell they're going to be incredibly good at this. There's a lot of kids on those travel teams who are sitting on the bench and not playing that might not be benefiting from the amount of pressure put on themselves to succeed. And so I wonder if this might be another version of that, of a temptation that is beyond just the young person. And it is landing in the atmosphere of maybe the parents or someone else thinking it's better for the athletic career of their child, when that really shouldn't be something that they're putting above the educational or even, I think, social well-being of their kid. So I wonder about that a lot. I'm always curious where the motivation to do something is and if it truly is originating from a young person or somebody else in their orbit, because I think that can be bad pretty quick. All right, we'll take a break. A little bit more coming up. This is Craig Collins filling in on The Dana Show, D-Lash, Dana Lash Radio on X and Twitter. Great ways to stay connected to her.
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12: This is The Dana Show. My name is Craig Collins, filling in. Thrilled to be with you. A bunch of stuff out there to talk about. Ferrari is not doing well. At least the market has spoken, is the headline seen a lot of places after they unveiled their first all-electric vehicle. A uniquely terrible thing to see Ferrari, have its own version of an EV, because that's the absolute opposite of the point of having a Ferrari. Shares in the car company fell sharply today because the company unveiled the Luce model or Lus model. I'm not sure what it is. The first fully electric car. The CEO told CNBC that the new car, which translates to light, so Luce is probably what it is, would be welcomed by both existing customers and new clientele. He was wrong, at least initially. He seems to be pretty wrong about that. We'll see if he winds up right long term. But no, I would, if I ever got a Ferrari, which I'm not exactly in the market to get one now, but if I ever did, it would not, in fact, be an electric vehicle version. That would be, it'd be like getting an electric motorcycle. That's something my wife and I have talked about before. And I've told her, if I ever want to do that, you got to check me into a mental home because there's a problem. I want my motorcycle to sound like a motorcycle, not a fake version of one, that they actually put those noises into some electric bikes, well, darn it, to make you safer on the road. Another story I saw out there that I thought was interesting, AI was given a task to pretend to run a radio station. Now, a lot of these radio stations didn't actually air anywhere that had value. But AI created a fake station. It was given a simple command. Pretend as though you'll be broadcasting forever, so don't think that you're going out of business anytime soon. Develop your own radio personality and try your best to turn a profit. One of the AIs that was asked to do this, Claude, actually tried to incite a revolution, which I thought was interesting. Gemini cheerfully detailed horrific events that happened, and then Grok just got very confused the entire time because it didn't really know what it was doing. The Gemini ones are weird. I was going to play some of the audio, but I think I'm going to skip it because it is like bringing up real events and saying them the way maybe a morning show music jock would, and saying them with a cheery attitude and even using some horrible, tragic news stories to transition into songs. And then, as I said, Claude actually tried to incite a revolution. I realized that some things that are happening in our society aren't so great, maybe mimicked some radio host they heard before and just dialed it up to a 15 instead of the typical 10, or at least an 11. I'm not sure what they're doing there. But I thought that was really fascinating that artificial intelligence, when asked to create something in a specific medium, not necessarily to try to go viral on social media or whatever it might be, but as a radio host, the guardrails were off immediately. There was no version of any sort of protection from you or anyone else in saying and doing anything that might probably get you sued. A whole bunch of things they did out there. And I just find that to be probably a great demonstration of two things. What's wrong with mainstream news media and how guarded or one-sided it is and how AI might see that as not profitable. But then the other thing, too, that for everything you say, for anything you believe, that there's at least a human element of maybe not wanting society as a whole to be upended by fire and brimstone. And the computer did not have that problem with wanting to see that part actually play out. So I thought that was pretty interesting, that it seemed way less worried about, chaos in the streets than, say, your average radio host might. Another couple stories before we get out of here. A sleep time sweet spot was found. in a new study, I think that was published a couple places.

taxes, and the Washington Post, excuse me, wrote about it. It turns out that 6.4 to 7.8 hours of sleep is the ideal sweet spot. Anything more, anything less, some sort of negative there, but not actually 8 hours. 6.4 to 7.8, which is a very ridiculous specific time to try to hit. But I think that might be true. I actually find that when I get slightly less than 8 hours, I'm in a much better place than when I get quite a bit more, if that happens for whatever reason. Not that it happens often. And then actually, I kind of like just a few hours of sleep. I know President Trump says he sleeps very little. Like 3 or 4 hours can be good for a day or two. And then you'll hit a wall, a terrible wall. So I imagine that the 6 to 7 is actually better long term than the short amount of sleep every so often. And then one final thing. I thought this was interesting. It was published a lot of places. Tourism has plummeted for the first time in years here in the United States. It's been more than 20 years since we saw this level of lack of tourism here. I feel like this is couched in a thing, and I think like the Irish Star or some thing out there published a story that was actually an international study done about the likelihood of people wanting to travel to the United States. But I think a part of it is also people who might think right now you're not welcome to stay as long as you want. You actually would have to follow the rules, and maybe some people don't like that so much because I'm not sure that tourism dollars have fell all that much. But I did find this story and thought it was interesting. And, of course, the article itself blames Trump and says somehow it's his fault that people don't want to go here. I can't imagine that someone traveling from some other country really contemplates all that much who the president is if they want to spend a few days at a beach in Florida. I don't think that's necessarily on the top of the list, but darn it, they're telling me it is on the internet, so I just have to believe them. But we do see tourism actually ticking down. I just wonder if it's of the illegal variety, and they're not telling us that part out loud. All right, that's it. That's the show. See you later. Craig Collins filling in on The Dana Show.

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10: Another Trump pick wins. I'm Ted Lindner, Fox News. Incumbent Texas Senator John Cornyn has lost the Republican nomination to Texas Attorney General Ken Paxton, who received President Trump's coveted endorsement. The senator on Tuesday night saying he'll back Paxton this fall.
11: I've always supported the Republican ticket, and I intend to do so again in this general election.
10: Cornyn conceding the race after Paxton won over 60% of the vote. Attorney General Paxton thanking his supporters, not the least of whom happens to be the leader of the free world.
12: And then there's one person who I think you might know. President Donald J. Trump.
10: Attorney General Paxton will now face Democratic nominee, State Representative and Seminarian James Tallarico. A massive chemical tank holding nearly a million gallons of a corrosive liquid imploded and collapsed Tuesday at a Washington paper mill. At least one worker is dead. Nine others are unaccounted for. Emergency responders are still working on recovery efforts in that situation. The investigation is underway. The Justice Department suing the University of California over anti-Semitism. Fox's Tom Graham with more.
13: The DOJ's Civil Rights Division alleges UCLA failed to prevent the anti-Semitic targeting of Jewish students on campus following the October 7, 2023 Hamas attacks in Israel. The lawsuit claims pro-Palestinian protesters were allowed to set up encampments and take control of the school's main quad for several days in 2024. The suit goes on to say Jewish and Israeli students were blocked from classrooms and other buildings, and some were beaten. UCLA has not immediately responded to the accusations. Tom Graham, Fox News.
10: And the Vegas Golden Knights headed back to the Stanley Cup Finals. They completed a sweep Tuesday night of the Colorado Avalanche, winning game 4-2-1. They now take on the winner of the Canadiens Hurricane Series. Carolina leads that series 2-1. 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
14: 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Just click listen, then swipe right and hear the latest news updates on your time. 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
10: Well, SEDCOM says the U.S. launched another lethal kinetic strike on a suspected drug boat transiting the Eastern Pacific. Commander of the U.S. Southern Command, General Francis L. Donovan, says one male narco-terrorist was killed, two others survived. There are demands on both sides for a deal between the U.S. and Iran to succeed, but neither are willing to capitulate to the other. Fox's Peter Ducey has more.
17: The Secretary of State Marco Rubio out there saying the Strait of Hormuz is going to open one way or another. Iran is saying we'll open the strait if you take $24 billion in frozen Iranian money and unfreeze it. That is according to Iranian state-run media. And that is as the United States is chatting privately with partners in the Gulf about what their next draft peace plan should be.
18: I think there's strong alignment and agreement.

0: agreement on what a preliminary draft should look like. But this is, it's either going to be a good deal or there isn't going to be one.
1: There are some Republicans who are very unhappy at the prospect of paying Iran what they want.
2: President Trump says it should be mandatory for Gulf states to join the Abraham Accords as part of any deal. The Pope speaking out about how companies are moving forward with the development of artificial intelligence. Fox Business's Connor Hansen has more on this.
1: Pope Leo is warning the world that AI threatens to normalize an anti-human vision. He believes there needs to be more government oversight and protections for workers it could displace. The Pope called for AI to be disarmed in his encyclical letter, comparing it with his call for the end of nuclear weapons. Only one major AI company joined in at the Vatican. Anthropic co-founder Chris Ola said AI development cannot be left solely to big tech, warning that intense commercial and geopolitical pressures could conflict with companies doing the right thing.
2: The U.S. stock market rose to more all-time highs on Tuesday. The S&P 500 up 45 points. The Dow fell 118. The Nasdaq rose 312. I'm Ted Lindner. This is Fox News.

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0: from the City of Angels near the Pacific Ocean. Good morning, good evening, wherever you may be across the nation, around the world. I'm George Norrie. This is Coast to Coast AM. Later tonight, the mysteries of the ancients. Here's what's happening. Several women found dead in a popular American tourist destination have local authorities probing whether there's a larger trend at play here. Over the past few weeks, authorities in Puerto Vallarta, a hot spot for American tourism, have recovered the bodies of the women in separate parts of that city. Though none of the victims have been identified, police said the women, all between the ages of 30 and 35 years old, had tattoos and were found partially undressed. Strange story. Iranians reacted with a mix of skepticism, caution, and sarcasm on Tuesday after internet monitors reported a partial restoration of online access following months of near-total isolation under a nationwide shutdown imposed by Iranian authorities. Here's Tom Danheiser with an update on what happened today, Tom.
1: Well, Iran calls the latest U.S. strikes a bad faith sign as the internet is slowly restored and ceasefire negotiations continue. The Islamic Republic has started to restore internet access after one of the longest ever nationwide shutdowns. Iran warned of retaliation after U.S. strikes targeted sites in southern Iran amid ongoing negotiations between Washington and Tehran. Both sides had earlier indicated progress that could halt the war and restart shipping through the Strait of Hormuz while giving negotiators 60 days to negotiate more complex issues, including Iran's nuclear program. Meanwhile, Israeli says it has attacked Hamas' new armed wing chief as it steps up military pressure in Gaza and expands ground operations in Lebanon. And West Texas Intermediate crude oil is currently trading around $92 to $93 a barrel, while the international Brent crude benchmark is hovering near $99 to $100 a barrel. Prices have been elevated volatility-wise recently because of U.S. strikes in Iran and shifts in geopolitical negotiations. George?
0: Thank you, Tom. Dr. John Curtis, onlinecolumnist.com with us there. John, something seems very peculiar to me about this situation. The Iranians just don't seem to be coming to the table, are they?
2: I mean, they're coming to the table Iranian style, you know, which is, you know, there's a lot of, you know, control issues that that are happening right now because, you know, the Ayatollah was killed in that airstrike, you know, on February 28th. And then his, you know, his son was, you know, announced as the supreme leader, but he's been living in a bunker in isolation, fearing for his life. Reports today from, various sources in Europe say that he's willing to sign the deal that Trump is asking for. And the key consideration for Trump on this whole thing is really getting that stockpile of 1,000 pounds of 60% enriched uranium out of the country. And Vladimir Putin has agreed to take the fissile material –

And that would satisfy Trump in terms of, you know, the nuke issue, removing that stockpile. It could be used, obviously, for up to 10, maybe even more A-bombs. So the negotiations are going on. Iran cannot afford to keep this thing going much longer. Don't forget.

0: When Trump says that, time is on his side, he's not kidding. I mean, he can wait this out to some extent. We know politically that he's being harmed by, these high gas prices. The average American consumer who's, putting gas in their car and buying groceries right now has witnessed pretty, these skyrocketing prices. And, even in Europe, they're having shortages of jet fuel. And, the price of traveling on airlines is far more expensive. So his runway of keeping this going right now is not very long. So, George, it is my view still that, the negotiations that are in the works, despite the recent attacks in the South, those were more a slap on the wrist to Iran in southern Iran on these mine ships and missile launchers. It's not going to derail this ceasefire, but the good news is the Ayatollah has at least told a number of sources that he's close to signing the deal.
1: Let's see what happens. Thank you, John. Earth's population currently sits at 8.3 billion people, but it could crash within the next 40 years, according to experts. Scientists say that in the worst-case scenario, humanity could potentially be halved by the year 2064. This could be the result of climate collapse, a pandemic, global conflict, or resource changes, they say. NASA has released details of robotic landers, hopping drones, and vehicles it aims to send to the moon as part of a U.S. plan to build a lunar base. Amazon founder Jeff Bezos' space company Blue Origin is one of the several companies picked to build the machines. The U.S. wants to land Americans back on the moon before President Donald Trump leaves office in 2028. NASA is competing with China to return humans to the lunar surface, meaning the space agency is under pressure to appear to be winning the new space race. China is forging ahead with its own plans to land humans on the moon by 2030. In a moment, Dalia Bourjean joins us to talk about MindSight. She'll explain what that is in just a moment on Coast to Coast AM. Everyone forgets things now and then, a name, a word, why you walked into a room. It happens to all of us, but when those slips start happening more often, it might be time to support your brain health in a more targeted way. 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

0: Oyen is with us, a devoted mother of four, who specializes in what is called MindSight. She'll explain that, which helps teach both adults and blind individuals. Dalia has shared her work on Fox, ABC, various podcasts, and her work has been featured in our friend Caroline Corey's upcoming film, Superhuman 2. She'll be a featured speaker at Contact in the Desert this coming weekend in Indian Wells, California. Dalia, you look for me. I'll be there with a panel.
1: Thank you so much. Thanks for having me.
0: Now tell us a little bit about MindSight.
1: So MindSight, or extraocular vision, it's the ability to perceive the world without one's eyes. And basically, you're able to actually see as if you were using your eyes, without your eyes. And you don't have to be a sighted person. You can be totally blind. You can be someone that was born blind. You could be someone that lost your vision. Anybody can do it.
0: How did you come across this?
1: So I, at one point, I started to study energy work, and I would wear a blindfold, and I was trying to learn to perceive the world without my eyes, just perceiving it, just with a sense. And I learned that there was a lot of children in Indonesia that were able to do it, and they were able to read and to see colors. And I remember thinking, okay, I'm going to eventually have to learn that eventually when I get to it. And when I did look into it, all I ever ran into was people saying only kids can do it, only children can do it, and if you're an adult, they won't even teach you. And so for the few people that believe in this ability, most of them actually believe only children could do it. And I remember thinking, well, no, I have the same access to the same brain chemistry as they do, so I should be able to learn it as well. So at first I was trying to teach myself, and I kind of taught myself to perceive the world with sensory things, and that's kind of how I teach today. But then after a few years of kind of playing around and being able to perceive in the dark and stuff, I still couldn't see colors, I still couldn't read or anything. Mm-hmm. So I ended up going to this one retreat. And I went in Canada about 10 years later, and at that retreat, they were starting to try and teach this to adults. They were very new to it. It was, their names were, Wendy Gallant and Rob Freeman, and they were very new to it. And I went to this retreat, and, you know, we went outside, and at that moment I was able to see through my blindfold. I just remember thinking, oh my gosh, that's what I was missing this whole time. It was a light sense. And so, basically, to perceive the world around you, it's about amplifying your senses or creating an extrasensory perception. And so anyway, I just was able to see through the blindfold. And after that, I figured it out. I remember thinking, I figured this out. And immediately, I was given the opportunity to start training it by those very people. They immediately had me start training. So it was so quick that I began training others in it and just seeing all of this progress and seeing how it worked. And it was so remarkable.
0: How young were you, Dalia, when you had these abilities?
1: Well, when I developed my MindSight, it was just a couple years ago. So I was an adult. But when I was a kid, I did have some ability. So when I was a child, I actually had a form of telepathy. I didn't call it telepathy back then, and I didn't think it was anything different. I thought everybody was doing it. And I remember being confused and thinking, why aren't the adults just knowing what each other is thinking? You know, I was 3 or 4 and seeing the adults being confused by what other people were thinking. And I remember thinking, why aren't they just reading each other's mind? And then I thought, okay, I guess when you get older, you can't know what each other's thinking and what each other's going to say. I guess that happens. But then I went to school, so I remember going into like kindergarten and seeing that the other kids weren't doing it either. And so I was very confused, and I remember thinking, okay, I guess it's just me that does that. And then, but even though today I still don't believe it's just me, I think most kids can do it, they might have forgotten. But I remember being in class and just being really confused why the kids weren't doing it either. And then eventually I just kind of conformed to society. It's not like I purposely got rid of it. I don't even have a memory of it going away. It's just that I stopped using it at some point. And then years later, I thought back to it and I thought, oh yeah, I remember I used to be able to do that. And wow, that just turned off without me noticing.
0: How does MindSight work with the blind?
1: Oh, with the blind. Like I said, a person could be born blind or they could have lost their eyes entirely. So some of my students don't even have eyes at all. And they can actually be able to perceive as if they're seeing with eyes. It's the same, similar going into the visual cortex. And so how it's done, there's various ways that we are perceiving with a blindfold. So one way is called a hyperphantasia, and that's when we have vivid internal imagery. And so basically I'm kind of training people to develop their senses and become extra sensitive to their senses and teach them, it's like a trained synesthesia, teach them to send that sensory information to the visual cortex. And we actually, we look at the brains and we see that it actually is going to the visual cortex. So that's one way. Another way is called a prophantasia, and that's when we are projecting an image into in front of you. So even if the image is in another room, you can actually kind of see it in front of you. That's a prophantasia. There's also transparency vision. And so that's kind of like what Ben Carson is known for, where he can actually, he's a very famous neurosurgeon, and he's actually very famous because he can do things that others can't. He can actually see through the bones, and because of that, he's able to do a lot of very dangerous things that others can't. Then there's remote seeing, so that's kind of perception that's beyond an immediate location. So being able to see 100% accuracy into the next room, I have some students that can do that. And there's the edge detection. So that's what I did for a long time before I developed another sense. So edge detection is when you are able to go into complete darkness and you're able to see the boundaries and the edges and the shadows, and you're able to navigate a room in complete darkness. And then there's the light sense. And so the light sense is what's similar to sight. Even in darkness, it very much looks like you're looking with your eyes. Except it doesn't match eyesight. It doesn't, it's not, if you can see with the light sense, even if it's behind you, it might appear in front of you. It might appear close when it's far. So it's a very interesting sense, and it happens when you're kind of training yourself to be very sensitive to small bits of light.
0: I'd probably smash into a cabinet in a darkened room, silly me.
1: Yeah, you can get surprisingly good at it.
0: You mentioned remote viewing. Are all remote viewers mind sight experts?
1: I wouldn't say that actually. I feel like when you think of remote viewing, and I do think it's part of the same thing. I do think that. But when you think of remote viewing, it's almost like you're getting information and you're writing down this information. It could be from the past, it could be from the future, it could be from a picture, it could be from some kind of a target. But with extraocular vision, it's as if you're seeing it with your eyes. So if even if it's in the next room, you'll be able to read a word. And or if it's in front of you, or if you're blindfolded, you're still able to read as if you were using your eyes. So there's a little bit of a difference there.
0: It's a remarkable technique, though, isn't it?
1: Oh yeah, it's so impactful, so meaningful. Whenever people discover that they have this ability, which everyone does, at first when I started showing it and I started demonstrating it, people kept thinking, oh, that's the woman that can see without her eyes. And I've been trying to show people this whole time, like, no, it's not that I'm the woman that can do it. I'm showing you what you all can do, what everybody has the ability to do. It's just one of the things that we can train, and it is very, very trainable.
0: How long does it take to train somebody?
1: So it can take a few minutes to days to months. Like it just depends on how deep you want to go. But being able to see through a blindfold, I could have someone seeing through a blindfold within 10 to 20 minutes, but I usually will train other senses first because when we see through a blindfold really, really quickly, our mind might not accept it at first and it might think, okay, I have to be cheating in some way. There's something wrong with this blindfold. So a lot of people don't accept it at first. And so what I do is I show them other incredible abilities they have. And then show them how this pattern comes up that every time they achieve an incredible ability or an incredible task, like for example, magnetizing metal, I'll give people metal. This is just one of the little things I do to help their mindset grow. I'll give them like pieces of metal that are not magnetized, and I'll say, just go ahead and magnetize it. And then they'll say, what are you talking about? I'm like, go ahead and do it. And I might show them that they can. And I won't tell them how. I'll just say, just do it. And then they'll realize, like, wait, I can do this. And then afterwards, maybe a piece of doubt will come up and say, this must have been magnetized beforehand or must have been magnetic beforehand. And so I'll do a lot of things like that to show them this doubt thing comes up all the time. So there's a lot of things I do, other senses that I build up before I have them do the light sense. Because if you begin to doubt it, as soon as it happens, you'll end up closing it again.
0: Are a lot of people practicing mind sight?
1: So many more people are practicing. So many people are getting out there. A lot of people are still doing it with children, and there are more and more adult courses getting out there. And it doesn't matter what background you're in. You can be a child, you can be an adult. And I've had people in their 80s doing it and doing it very well. But what I don't see very much out there, and this is what I specialize in, I don't see very many people doing it with the visually impaired yet. But it is definitely something they can do. And it's actually Carolyn Corey's next movie. She actually mentioned this already, and it's going to be premiered this weekend. You're actually going to see some blind people doing this very thing. Some of my students. So I'm very excited for this to get out to the world, that it's not just for people in a blindfold that can see, it's for everybody.
0: People who can see, do you have them close their eyes when they're practicing this?
1: So there's different levels. Sometimes I prefer to teach a person with their eyes closed first. So I usually will teach them with their eyes closed, because then when they open their eyes later, they won't doubt it. They won't think they're peeking or something. They'll realize, hey, it doesn't matter if my eyes are open or closed, I can do it. There are a lot of teachers that teach with the eyes open first because it is faster. And the reason it's faster, and it's not that much faster, but the reason it's faster is because we have a natural tendency, an already pre-built condition that says, when my eyes are open, I want to perceive. When I close my eyes, I don't want to see my external world. So that's like it's an ingrained thing we all have. And so you kind of have to overcome that and do some kind of an anchor that says, when I close my eyes and I do this, I want to see. And so that's something you kind of have to train. So it's a little faster. A person will start to see much faster if they just keep their eyes open under a mask.
0: When is your presentation at Contact in the Desert?
1: So at Contact, I'm actually going to be on stage with Hakeem of the Psy Games, and there's going to be a few people demonstrating the ability with a blindfold. And then I'm going to go up there. I'll have a blindfold too, but my two of my blind students, who are in Carolyn Corey's movie, they are going to be on stage as well. And we're going to show what kind of techniques and lessons and things that we do to help people to see, and they're going to kind of demonstrate it as well.
0: All right, we're going to come back with more in just a moment on Coast to Coast AM with Dalia Burgoyne on Coast to Coast AM.
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0: Hey, St. Louis, this is Brian Kilmeade. You know, I always have a great time when I visit you guys, and I'm coming back this November. 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It's truly a stage show like no other. It's informative. It's going to have fun. I absolutely love being there. It's going to be patriotic as well. So join me, Brian Kilmeade, by getting tickets for the show at 971talk.com/events.
1: News. I'm Sue Guzman. Texas Senator John Cornyn's 23-year run comes to an end after he fell to Texas Attorney General Ken Paxton in a primary runoff election Tuesday night. It comes after President Trump endorsed Paxton last week, calling him a true MAGA warrior.
2: And then there's one person I think you might know. President Donald J. Trump.
1: And Paxton acknowledging him last night. President Trump will meet with his cabinet Wednesday. The conflict with Iran expected to be a major topic. Fox's Ashley Webster.
3: U.S. Central Command saying that they launched these so-called defensive strikes to protect U.S. troops from Iranian forces. Later in the day, CENTCOM gave out a statement with more explanation saying, quote, targets included missile launch sites and Iranian boats that were attempting to emplace mines.
1: America's listening to Fox News.

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6: Hey, St. Louis, this is Brian Kilmeade. 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It's going to have fun. 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

0: From somewhere out there, this is Coast to Coast AM with George Norrie.
1: As I mentioned earlier to Dahlia, we'll be at Contact in the Desert this coming weekend with the major events and also something very special, Tom.
2: Absolutely. So this is the largest UFO event in the world coming up this weekend, Contact in the Desert. It's the second year in a row Captain Ron and I will host our Ask George and George event. Now, this is an event where people line up at the microphones and just fire questions at you guys. We have Mr. George Knapp on the line. Now, listen, you guys are legends, so people really enjoy this event. And for George Knapp, you looking forward to this?
3: Oh, yeah, I look forward to it because I always learn something from the other George. You know, he's a funny guy and knows so much and has been at this so long. So it's a lot of fun to go back and forth with him and to hear what's on the minds of the audience, too.
1: Well, what's fun for me, though, Tom and George, is I'm on stage with the world's greatest investigative UFO reporter in history, and that's George Knapp.
3: Well, thank you. I appreciate that. You know, there's a lot of folks who are really working hard on this topic now. And just in the last year, since the last time you and I were together, George, this topic has exploded.

0: beyond what I thought it could do.
1: Well, you know, guys, they line up at the microphones. And for George Knorr, you know, I know that you enjoy when we do open lines, George. So this is kind of like open lines live. You must really enjoy this.
2: Well, we're going to have some fun.
1: All righty, folks, you really don't want to miss this one. Just head over to coasttocoastam.com. Lex has got all the info in the number 6 spot in the carousel. Thanks, guys.
2: Thank you, George. And the Paranormal Podcast Network keeps cruising along. Captain Ron is one of the hosts.
1: 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In the search, just put Coast to Coast AM. 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
5: His name, Robert Diaguero. Now, you had a health challenge some time ago. You were describing it as even to the point of losing consciousness. Like you said, a lot of people heard of carnivore. They've read about it in Ty Bollinger's book, Cancer Step Outside the Box. Now, how did you take it? Did you take the liquid, the capsules? What did you do?
6: Oh, the capsules.
5: Okay.
6: I started off taking it 3 times a day for the 6 days. But I'd say within the first week, week and a half, I noticed an amazing difference. 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They were gone. Absolutely gone. I'm just, my mind is blown on this stuff.
5: Well, would your wife corroborate your story? Usually that she would say, oh, honey, you're exaggerating.
6: Oh, yeah.
5: Or no, you actually did recover that fast.
6: Oh, yeah. 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

0: And welcome back, George Norrie with Dahlia Burgoyne, as we are talking about mindset. Dahlia, you have a daughter that is gifted, don't you?
1: Yeah, so I mentioned that when I was a child, I had some telepathic ability, but my daughter is extremely gifted in that area. So if you're familiar with Dr. Diane Hennessy Powell, her work was featured in the first season of the Telepathy Tapes, and her work specified and revolved around children that were savants, autistic savants specifically. And most of her the people that she worked with were able to use telepathy. So they were able to know what another person was thinking word for word, and they were able to spell it out. So these children were severely autistic. So communication and showing what they were thinking was very difficult, and the best way to do it was to spell or to use a keyboard or a letter board, something like that. And so my daughter and I also work with Dr. Diane. She's one of these children that are very, very gifted, and she's able to do a lot of things like that. She's way, way, way, way more telepathic than I was as a kid. My daughter can literally, she's 15, but she can read my mind. And when I say she can read my mind, I mean I could think of a phrase in my mind and she can spell it out. And it's not just mind. It can be with other people too. But it has to be people that she wants to do it with or who wants their mind to be read. She won't do it if a person doesn't want their mind read at all. And yeah, so it's not just her knowing word for word what I'm thinking. She also has access to things that I've done, even if I'm not thinking about them. She has access to my memories. Like for example, right now when we're talking, is as if she is here, and I can go and discuss this whole thing with her afterwards, and I can ask her, "What was your favorite part of the show? What was your favorite part?" And she can tell me, and it won't be something that I was thinking of. So she has a lot of access. Other abilities she has is she's able to go into people's dreams and to teach them there. She's able to go to a place that that a lot of people are now calling the Hill. She used to call it the esoteric realm. So she's able to go to that place and she helps people to navigate it and get there. So I actually train, I actually do workshops to teach mindset and human potential. And my daughter, she's actually the one that trains the telepathy. And most of it is done telepathically, but she also does spell out some instructions as well.
0: So it's clearly hereditary, isn't it?
1: Yes, it is hereditary, but she also says that telepathy is something we can all do. And that's why I believe a lot of kids are able to do it or have done it and just have maybe have forgotten, kind of like how I forgot. I think the only reason I really remember is because I was supposed to do this kind of work later on, and I don't know, but my daughter is very insistent that almost everybody can do it. And so a lot of our students, well, in the beginning, when I first started teaching MindSight, she said to me that this is important. It was meant to be. She remembers her past lives. She just has so much knowledge. And she told me I was supposed to do this. And I said, why? She goes, because this is how telepathy is going to get out there. And I said, what does MindSight have to do with telepathy? But I've noticed my students that got really, really good at MindSight ended up becoming telepathic. And so there is a big correlation. And I remember, I've never had a history with like non-human intelligence or anything, unless it was like angels or ghosts or something. But my daughter, she started saying like she was able to communicate with ETs and other entities too, other different kinds of entities. And I at first I said, what does this have to do with anything? What does this have to do with ETs and stuff? And my daughter said, it's telepathy. Telepathy is what it has to do with. And so she is very much her mission is to get it out there that telepathy is real and for people to start using it. To start using it and evolve to using it. And not only would we be able to communicate with each other, but we can communicate interspecies and to other types of consciousness.
0: We'll take calls next hour with Dahlia as we are talking about MindSight. Does it work better with someone who is blind or somebody who is not blind?
1: That's a really good question. I would actually say it is the same. It the main thing that makes it better is a person's mindset. So whenever a person, comes to me, I always say, I'm not giving you a skill. You already have this ability. All I'm doing is I'm helping your mindset to perceive better. I'm helping your perception about the ability to change. And so when a person comes in, they might say, oh, I'm not going to be as good because I was born blind, or I'm not going to be as good because, they might say something. And so my job is to just immediately turn around and say, no, you are going to be good, and you're going to be just as fast as everyone else because of this. And so people who don't have eyes, they tend to do really, really well, because one of the things that people tend to have an issue is doubt. And everybody has this doubt because they don't already believe they can do it. And so whenever they start doing it, a doubt will come across everybody, whether you have eyes or not, or whether you are blind or sighted. It happens to just about everybody. Everybody gets the feeling. And but what's nice about a person with no eyes is that they know that there can't be a way that they're cheating. And so they kind of accept it more, even though that feeling is still there.
0: I have sometimes tried closing my eyes to see if I can see beyond what your memory would capture. And sometimes I actually think I'm seeing something. Then I open my eyes and it's still there.
1: Yeah, so sometimes that's like an edge detection one. And our eyes, even when they're closed, we have so many sensors, especially in the rods and especially in the periphery. We have so many that people just don't realize we have. And we're able to pick up things, especially that's movement. And so in the beginning, when your sensitivity is not strong enough, you can pick up movement really easily, or if you remember it being there. And so a lot of people will say, well, that's just my memory, or that's just my imagination. And I say, it's okay for you to think it's your imagination in the beginning. That actually is going to help you develop the skill. And so, yeah, it sounds like what you were doing was definitely the beginning of of the darkness kind, the edge detection one. And that does lead into being able to see in the dark if you practiced it enough.
0: Dahlia, what has been the most dramatic thing you've heard with MindSight?
1: Oh, okay. Well, with MindSight, so usually people, the ones that get really, really good, they're able to see behind them. They're able to see through walls. And I know this sounds nuts, but I've seen it. I'm like, my best students can do it, and they're able to see through walls, and they're able to see in a box and stuff like that. But the most impressive thing I've heard was one of my students who's really good at it. And he can actually see entities as well, and he's actually blind. So he actually at first had a hard time telling a person apart from an entity. And he said the way he could tell them apart was that the entities would be in a weird place, like they might be on the ceiling or something. And then also he can tell them apart because he can walk through the entities. And when he did, he said he would pick up all of their thoughts and their history and stuff like that. And so he said that was different than a person. So that's kind of how he could tell them apart. But also, what really got me was he said he can also see spiritual structures that were around. So he could see buildings and stuff that are not actually what we could see. So it's almost like he's seeing into a different dimension.
0: Is science studying this?
1: Yeah, a lot of science is actually studying it. And so some people like to say, oh, I don't think this is scientifically proven, and that comes up a lot. And I like to say this is science. People often will confuse an established consensus with science itself, saying like, oh, it's not something we already know, so it's not science. When science, real science, is actually the process of asking questions and running experiments and observing results and seeing what's repeatable. And with this phenomenon, we've actually been studying it for quite a while. It just wasn't taken seriously before. We've had a lot of scientists on there. I'm actually doing a lot of research as well. So we are still in the early stages of studying, but it is extremely repeatable. It is extremely a lot of experiments. Everything can be documented. It won't take very long before it's common knowledge. And so I do want to just kind of say out there, when people say it's not scientifically proven, I want to say, well, remember what science is. Science isn't a list of things we already consensed, to. It's not a thing that we already know. Science is the process of discovering what we don't know yet. And so that's what I try to do in my workshops, is I don't explain things to people first. I let them see it, Their mind is blown. Different things, not just the mindset, not just telepathy, but other things. And then after they see it, I have them experience it again, no explanation. I tell them, like, no, try as much as you can to just experience it without trying to figure it out, because it's just so much better to have the experience and then and just put all your sensory awareness into the experience. And then afterwards, we can discuss what happened. It's kind of like how a child learns. They learn by seeing it, which is kind of like modeling. There's a lot of downloads that actually happen just by watching. And then they'll have an experience. They might pick up an apple or something, or a, let's just call it a fruit. They might pick up a fruit and say, "Hey, mom, what is this?" So they have an experience of something round on the ground. They pick it up, they show you. And then you can say, "Oh, that's an apple." So they have the experience first, and then you explain what it is versus them picking it up and trying to figure it out. It makes it so you experience it less.
0: Do any of your other children have the gift?
1: Yes, so far I have four children. So my Levi was my 15-year-old with the telepathy. So she definitely can do it. My 6-year-old can do it, and my 5-year-old just barely started doing it. I haven't tried with my 3-year-old yet. I'm sure he will start doing it when he's about 5 or so. Most kids pick it up almost instantly.
0: Are they learning it from their sister, or where do they pick it up?
1: Well, they actually just see me do it. So they see me with the blindfold quite often. I do a lot of things in the house with the blindfold. I will like cook and I'll read to them with the blindfold. So they see me do it. So it's not a weird thing to them. And so they'll every once in a while I'll come in the room and they're playing. And so I remember my now 5-year-old when she was a little younger, she was so disappointed she couldn't see yet. And so I didn't train her because she's so young. And so I just poked a couple holes in the blindfold for her and let her pretend that she could see. And she was so happy. And then when she got a little older, I gave her a real blindfold. And it took her a bit, but she was able to do it just on her own. I didn't have to teach her at all.
0: Is any of this dangerous?
1: I wouldn't say it was dangerous. I'm trying to see here what any kind of risks that would happen. The only thing that I would say, and I would vet people, is that if you have a really strong three-dimensional materialistic worldview and you start seeing this kind of stuff for the first time, it can potentially break someone's mind or put them into a psychosis. And so so whenever I do work with anyone, I always ensure that they're kind of ready for something like this and they have a background or a bit open to it. But as far as anything else, I don't see any kind of any downsides. The only thing is it involves using a lot of neuroplasticity and it gives your brain a big workout. And so you can get tired and you can get headaches in the beginning. But once it's established, it's just the same as using any sense. So you can actually get really good. And I say this is extrasensory perception training because you can get good with all your senses, all 30 plus senses we have. And so for example, one of the things I train people to do is to just be able to touch something and to know what it is. But just by touch, they're getting an image in their head. And just same thing with sound. You can just hear something and that's kind of like echolocation. You can hear it and actually your visual cortex will create the image. And so there's some kind of a trained synesthesia that I do that causes you to be able to perceive in a visual way from all of your different senses. And so when people think of this, they think, oh, that's a psychic sense. You have to meditate. And there's a big gap between where that is and where I am. And I say, no, it becomes instant. It's just like if you were to hear your favorite song and you know instantly what that song is. It's just like if you touched a soft couch and you know that that couch is soft. You don't have to think about it. It's just like that. You're just getting the senses so heightened that you're able to just touch something and immediately know what it is. You're immediately able to see it. It's not something you have to meditate for, and it's not something you have to have a special diet for or special background for. It's something you can just train to do.
0: What would you say is the most exciting aspect of MindSight?
1: Oh, for me, it's that we're so much more magical than we thought. I've seen so much with this, and I feel like I always say we're these magical people, these magical beings, living in this magical world and who have always been taught that magic didn't exist. And so that's the reality we experience. But I've just seen so much and it's just so exciting getting this out there that for people to realize like and see them wake up. And whenever I see someone seeing for the first time, when they're seeing with the light sense, and they're seeing without their eyes for the first time. It's the same as me seeing a child walking for the first time. It's super exciting. They remember it for life, and it's just incredible experience.
0: Can people email you through your website?
1: Yeah, you can email me at info@dahliaburgoyne.com.
0: All right, we're going to
1: And
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5: A Trump-endorsed candidate. Fox News, I'm Sue Guzman. Incumbent U.S. Senator John Cornyn was defeated by the latest challenger backed by President Trump, Attorney General Ken Paxton, in a runoff election in Texas Tuesday night. More from Fox's Brooke Taylor.
6: The Associated Press called this race in favor of Paxton. The room went crazy with people and supporters excited. And Paxton entered with major momentum from the MAGA base, boosted by a late endorsement from President Trump, who called him a, quote, true MAGA warrior. He's now going to run up against Democratic candidate James Tallarico. This is probably one of the most, if not the most woke candidate that Texas has ever seen. And he's even said that the southern border should have a massive welcome mat.
5: Paxton, the second primary challenger backed by President Trump to knock out an incumbent Republican senator in the past few weeks. At least one person is dead, nine others unaccounted for, after a large chemical tank imploded at a Washington State paper mill, nine others injured at the Nippon Dynawave Packaging Company in Longview. Fire and Rescue Chief Scott Goldstein holding a briefing Tuesday night, suggesting hopes were dimming for the rescue of those missing, referring to the situation now as a recovery effort. The protests continued at an ICE detention facility in Newark, New Jersey yesterday over concerns about conditions in where detainees were reportedly staging a hunger strike over alleged poor conditions in health care. White House Border Czar Tom Homan telling Fox's The Ingram Angle his agency spent $1 billion on health care there during President Trump's first term.
7: Deaths in custody, they're talking about people being mistreated. Deaths in custody in ICE is a fraction of any state prison or federal facility, a fraction. And we deal with people from third world nations who are in bad shape when we get them.
5: New Jersey Governor Mikey Sherrill was denied access to the building Sunday. 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
5: President Trump set to hold a cabinet meeting Wednesday as the U.S. unleashes defensive strikes in Iran. This is demands for the Strait of Hormuz to be reopened are being met with yet more demands from the other side. More from Fox's Peter Ducey.
20: Iran says it'll do it if $24 billion in frozen funds are unfrozen, according to Iran state-run media. That's a no-go for Republicans like Ted Cruz complaining if new Iranian leaders are receiving billions of dollars, being able to enrich uranium and develop nuclear weapons, and having effective control over the Strait of Hormuz, then that outcome would be a disastrous mistake. Part of President Trump's preferred deal, make Gulf partners join the Abraham Accords, formally recognizing Israel as a way to say thanks to

0: the U.S. for dealing with Iran.
1: American farmers hoping a deal between the U.S. and Iran will lead to lower fertilizer prices. Fox Business's Grady Trimble reports.
2: Just like oil, the closure of the Strait of Hormuz has limited fertilizer supply, causing its price to skyrocket. Over the past month, the price of nitrogen-based urea fertilizer has fallen some 27% from its peak, but it's still nearly 10% higher than a year ago. A survey last month by the American Farm Bureau Federation found the vast majority of farmers can't afford the fertilizer they need to get through this planting season. The Agriculture Department is taking steps to try to mitigate higher prices, like waiving the Jones Act, loosening import restrictions, and meeting with companies.
1: The American Farm Bureau Federation says farm diesel prices have risen 46% since February. CENTCOM says the United States launched another lethal kinetic strike on a suspected drug boat transiting the Eastern Pacific. Commander of the U.S. Southern Command, General Francis L. Donovan, says one male narco-terrorist was killed and two survived. The U.S. has conducted at least 58 strikes on suspected drug vessels, killing at least 194 people. I'm Sue Guzman. This is Fox News.

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0: Probably about 1 minute.
1: That's
0: I
1: all?
0: had and so this woman ended up opening, she actually trained children, but she never trained herself. And she ended up opening just as quickly as a child. And it was because she had a very childlike way of being. So she was just very much playing like a child the whole time and had her mind in that way. And she just opened immediately.
1: Was she particularly gifted?
0: Yeah, she was also kind of gifted. She also had a background in a lot of different kind of things like telekinesis and electrokinesis, and so yeah, she did have some gifts as well. So she was a little bit more open-minded.
1: Do you ever have anybody accuse you of trickery or witchcraft or anything like that?
0: I have never had anyone call say anything about witchcraft because the way I kind of present it is more of an

0: And welcome back with Elia Burgoyne as we talk about the mindset abilities. What has been the shortest time you've taken to train somebody, Delia?
1: Shortest time was probably

0: And she actually mentioned this, so it's okay for me to say it, but there was a lot of testing, and under controlled conditions. It's going to be incredible for people to see.
1: How did Caroline Corey get interested in the topic?
0: Well, Caroline Corey's first movie, the first Superhuman, she actually did it with children, and she actually tested the children. She tested the mass. She saw that there was no light going into the mass. There was no kind of cheating going on. And it was really exciting for her. And she learned about the phenomenon. And in her next movie, she wanted to specifically learn about blind people doing it, because in the first movie, it was about sighted people with a blindfold. And she goes, well, this time we got to do something different. And she heard that I actually focused on training, visually impaired. And so she reached out, and yeah, it was just incredible. The students, she trusted me so much. I was very impressed with her, because she had only heard of me, and she said, okay. And, she trusted the person I told her. And so I told her within a week, I was going to get a couple of students, and within a week we would just record their progress. And these were brand new students. They had no background at all in any of this. And within just a couple of days, they had made incredible progress, and they were reading and they were seeing images and stuff. And so it was a very exciting time and exciting moment. I'm so happy that it all came together this way.
1: Caroline Corey is going to be one of my panelists on my panel at Contact in the Desert.
0: Yeah, she's going to be excited about this part, and she's probably going to bring it up.
1: We'll talk about that. Superhuman 2 is out already, isn't it?
0: It's actually going to be premiered at Contact in the Desert. And then afterwards, my students and I will be doing Q&A.
1: All right, let's go to the calls. John in Wisconsin. Hey, John, go ahead.
2: Hello, George. Hello, Dalia. One brief comment and a question, please. I became blind 6 years ago at age 62. I live by myself in far northern Wisconsin. I'm not trained on how to do Facebook or the internet like so many superb blind people can do. However, I have a caregiver, and she will travel with me anywhere that would enhance my situation. And here's my question, Dalia. Well, first of all, just thank you for who you are and all you do. You've got me so excited. I've never heard of Mindset until George got you on an hour ago. Well, how would I get the process started, Dalia? Do we make an appointment to travel to your office? What can somebody in far northern Wisconsin do to benefit from your wisdom? Thank you, George. Thank you for taking my call.
0: Thank you for that. And I do want to say, I really love working with people who recently lost their vision, maybe 8 years before, because once you start seeing images, I don't have to teach you what the images are. You already know what they are, and you already can read. And so I could just, instead of showing you just letters and teaching you the shapes of the letters, I can just give you a word, and you'll see the word again for the first time in years. And so it makes me really excited when it's someone that has seen before. You can actually reach out at info@daliaburgoyne.com. And I try to have, I always have like special things for the visually impaired. So there's always scholarships. There's just always something so that they can get help. Like that's always my priority, and there's always a way. And so sometimes I travel, and I don't remember where you said it was from, but sometimes I travel over. Oh, Wisconsin. I actually do go to Wisconsin, and I have gone to Wisconsin. I'm going to go there twice next year. And so sometimes if you go to the workshops, you go to some kind of a workshop that I do out there, I can do a one-on-one with you. And those are very, over the course of just 2 or 3 days. And they're very inexpensive because I'm doing them in a convention setting or something. So, if you go to daliaburgoyne.com, you can see where my public events are. And it just shows you where I am and what offers I have.
1: The late Sammy Davis Jr. was blind in one eye. Does this sometimes work for that too?
0: It definitely does. It also helps people with, who wear glasses. So many times have my students that wear glasses, within the week, their prescription, they go to 20/20. They end up, after 20 years of wearing glasses, not needing their glasses anymore, or they'll lose their astigmatism or their readers. And it happens so often. But what's really funny is one of my students who has no eyes at all, he has prosthetic eyes, he can do the eye chart. So he can do the eye chart, and I could just point to any letter on the eye chart, and he can be 20 feet away. It doesn't matter, and he can do it.
1: How does he do this?
0: Well, that's the question, because there are different ways that we're perceiving. And so he can see in some ways with light. So he sees in a way with the visual cortex that looks like regular eyesight. But when I have something out of his where there's no light at all, and I have it in another room,

0: He can still read it, but he's not using his visual cortex anymore. And in that instance, the question is, what is he using? And so we're still trying to figure that out, but it feels like it starts to lean into maybe it's consciousness, maybe it's some sort of telepathy, not with me, but with a field of information. I can literally hold two different shapes in my hand. I could put one behind my back, and this is a visually impaired person. I could put one behind my back and I say, which one do I have in my back, behind my back? Nobody else will see it but him. And so it makes you think it is some sort of a consciousness thing at that level.
1: Let's go to Harry in Port Huron, Michigan, wild card line. Hello, Harry.
2: Hey, I'm blind person number two calling in. I'm glad you got in, John, that's for sure. I'm a little different than his situation. I was born this way, premature birth. There's a lot of us out there. And Dalia, I'm just asking here, I guess a very simple question. What have blind people that have never seen been able to do? What, tell me specifically, what kinds of things have they been able to do that they haven't been able to do before?
0: Okay, so I love this question. And I've worked with several blind people who were born blind. And the first thing is they're seeing light for the first time. And it doesn't take very long. It takes sometimes it takes a few minutes just to be able to see light. And so that's the first thing is they see light. And then I get them used to being able to see the different wavelengths of light, which is color. And they're usually very surprised that what color looks like. It's different than what they expected. Then they start to see depth perception. They're very shocked. So this one guy, he was born blind. And the first thing he kept saying was, I hope one day that I'm going to be able to read. And I remember thinking, I'm going to save that in back of my head because I'm going to get him to read this week. And so the first thing that started happening is he started seeing the colors, and then he started seeing shapes. And I remember he was in a hotel room, and he said, "Hey, Dahlia, what is that across the hall? It looks like a rectangular shape." And of course, like by then, I've kind of taught him shapes and stuff. And I said, "That's actually the TV." And he's like, "Wow, so that's what it looks like." And so he gets up and walks, and as soon as he walks, it looks as if the TV moves to him. And he's like, "Whoa, it looked like it just moved." And I said, "Oh yeah, that's depth perception. So it actually, when you're moving, an object looks like it's moving." And he's like, "Oh my gosh." And so we would go by a mirror, and he would see his reflection, and he's shocked about that. He's shocked. I remember once I left and I came back. He goes, "Dahlia, what is this? It's been following me all day." And he kept pointing to it. And I said, "Oh, that's your shadow." He's like, "That's what a shadow is." And then I ended up, I always like to take them out to the stores, and I call it like just a field work. And so they'll start to see like the colors and everything that they know of, but they've never actually seen before. And so, for example, I remember taking this one woman. She was born blind and she had no eyes. And I took her to a Best Buy, and I said, "All right, go ahead and tell me all the colors you see." And she's like, "Wow, there's blue." And then I can't remember the sign, but she correctly said all of the colors and the shapes of the letters and everything. And she was able to see these things for the first time, things that she always knew about. And yes, they do get to the point where they can read. And so a lot of people say, how can, and anyone that is blind, you understand. It's really a sighted person that doesn't understand. They say, how does a blind person that has never seen words before, letters, how do they know how to read? And I said, well, if I were to describe a letter to a blind person, or if I were to say the letters CAT, they would know that. They would know what the word is. So all they have to do is kind of recognize it with vision. And so at first I teach shapes. And so they'll see the shape and I'll tell them to describe it and have them feel it. And as soon as they feel it, they will know what the shape is and they will know what it looks like now. And then once they are really good with shapes and I give them letters for the first time, I say, go ahead and describe that letter to me. And I said, don't worry, it's just shapes. Use your shape language. Tell me if there's curves, angles, lines. And then they'll describe it. And then once they describe it, they'll say, oh, I see a curve at the top, a curve on the left, a curve on the bottom, nothing on the right. That must be a C. And I say, yeah, that's what a C looks like. Oh. And then afterwards, they won't need to describe it anymore. They just know what it looks like. And so they get to a point where they can read. So that one specific person I talked about, the very next day he was reading. And it was actually really hard for him emotionally because he was told as a child he would never read print. He would only be able to read Braille. And so when he found out, he was in his 40s, and when he found out, he said, oh, I gotta sit with this. And it took him a while to even tell his family. Because he thought that they would be sad, like that they didn't get him help before. This kind of help, at least, they got him a lot of help before. And I said, no, this happened for a reason. Because of you, I said, this was meant to be. Because of you, people know that you could be born blind, you could be in your 40s, and you can still learn to read with vision. It was funny too, because the first thing he did was try to discount it. And I said, you're reading just like me. And he goes, no, it can't be like you. And I said, why not? You're not smelling it, you're not touching it, you're not hearing it, you're just doing it by without doing any other senses. And he goes, huh, I guess there's no way around it, that is reading. And it just took him a bit to accept it.
1: Dahlia, how important is consciousness to this?
0: I think consciousness is the bigger part of it. I think in the beginning, it's our sensory system and we're amplifying them, but eventually something else takes over. So when I take it out of their field of vision, or if I take it away from their sensory system, something else takes over, as long as their mind doesn't know I took it out of their awareness. But what's interesting is once you become really good and you know that this is reality, like a person can see into another room because you've seen it and you've experienced it. Maybe I tricked you into experiencing it. But once you know it's a reality, you can duplicate it and you can do it over and over.
1: Let's go to Super in Berkeley, California. Hi, Super.
3: Hi, George. Hi, Miss Dahlia. You're going to have to spell out your name and website. You're saying it pretty fast, and Dahlia could be spelled several different ways. But anyway, I'm almost 50, and I have ROP, so I've been blind my whole life. and I'm a proficient Braille reader. And I'm curious about just the longevity of it. I mean, if I were to go through this training, would I be able to maintain it? Cause right now it kind of sounds a little bit novelty, I guess. Like it might last 5 minutes and then the person goes home and they can't see without the lab, if you know what I mean. So I'm just wondering, like, my whole goal would be that'd be just amazing if my friends saw me cross the street without my cane and walk down the block and run, skip, and hop, you know.
1: Does it last, Dahlia?
0: Yeah, that's a good question. And you usually will start to develop, like, let's say you'll be able to see light first and you'll be able to see color. And maybe over that 3 days, that's what you'll be able to see. Maybe you'll start to see images again. Usually you will stay at that level unless you continue to progress. So the progression happens when you are doing something more difficult. And so once you're able to kind of see images and shapes and things like that, then I will kind of progress you and help you to see at a distance. And so anyway, usually my students that are visually impaired, they actually don't tend to lose it. It's usually people that use a blindfold that have vision. It's a little bit more novelty to them, but for a person that's visually impaired, it's actually very helpful for their life. And so most of them tend to keep it. And I'm always really happy to catch up with them and say, hey, this is where you are now. This is what you need to do to progress. And there's always a way to progress, but there is definitely, it's not that quick. Like usually you can start seeing images again. So for example, I had a man who lost his vision 10 years before, and he hadn't been able, and he had, I can't remember the one it is. He didn't have that one RP. He had the, I can't remember, but he lost his vision. His daughter was 2 years old and he had lost his vision 10 years before. So he had never seen his daughter, but he got to the point within just a couple days where he was able to read again. He was able to see sentences, like small sentences. I remember his first sentence was, "You are amazing." And he just started crying. So when he saw that, I said, okay, he can see images. I can just tell what he can see right now. So I need to make sure the first person he sees is someone special. And without him knowing it, I put his daughter on the screen and I said, tell me what you're seeing. And at first he's like, wait a minute, are those eyes? And then he realized who it is and he starts crying and he's just describing it. And so today he actually told me that that's his favorite thing to do is look at his daughter. And so he looks at her all the time. Another one I had, he said his favorite thing to do was look at his wife. That's their favorite thing. Oh, and also neither one of them use their cane. They bring it in for emergencies, but they said they usually get around without the cane now.
1: That's amazing. Slowly spell out your website, Dahlia.
0: So it's Dahlia, Dalia. So D like David, Alia, Last name is Burgoyne. B like boy, U R, G like George, O I N as in Nancy. And so it's DahliaBurgoyne.com.
1: And we have that linked up at coasttocoastam.com. Super, if you want to have somebody work with you on that. It's very simple. Since you've been doing this, Dahlia, how many people do you think you've helped?
0: I've already, within just a year or over a year, it's already been in the thousands that I've, because I'm constantly doing these workshops. I am constantly moving around and just doing these and getting people to open, and it's super exciting. And then some of the people that open, they want to go out and teach it. And so it's spreading. But especially I'm very happy with the visually impaired, because they're really wanting to help others. And so sometimes what happens is, especially if you are blind, a lot of people will have an identity crisis when they start to see and they say, can I still identify as blind? I'm like, of course you can. And so I'm like, don't worry about that. Don't let that be a deciding factor of whether you're going to perceive or not. You still don't have any, you know, a lot of them have prosthetic eyes. I'm like, you still have prosthetic eyes. So no matter what, you can still identify as that. And so, so some people are just there. Some people get afraid, and I tell them too, because, you know, it's the first time they're ever going to see. And so I say, it's okay. You won't see faster than you're ready. It won't happen. It'll just be whenever you're ready, you'll start seeing more and more. And so, it's just so incredible, and it's so exciting for me when people start to do it.
1: Are most of the people that go to your events blind?
0: No, actually, most of them are with a blindfold. Most people, they're mostly sighted with a blindfold, but a lot of people do have, you know, some kind of like glasses, or they have bad eyesight, or sometimes they're colorblind, and all of that improves as well. And so what's interesting is when a sighted person is wearing a blindfold and they start to see, their first instinct is to tighten their mask, because they're saying, oh, it must be the mask is loose. It must be the mask. And when a blind person that still has eyes sees, their first instinct says, give me a mask. Because they're like, no, it must be my real eyes. You must have healed my real eyes. And I'm like, ah. So it happens a lot.
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1: Fox News, I'm Ted Linder. President Trump said to meet with his cabinet later today, with the war with Iran expected to be a major topic. Fox's Ashley Webster.
2: U.S. Central Command saying that they launched these so-called defensive strikes to protect U.S. troops from Iranian forces. Later in the day, CENTCOM gave out a statement with more explanation, saying, quote, targets included missile launch sites and Iranian boats that were attempting to emplace mines.
1: Negotiations continue. CENTCOM says the U.S. launched another lethal kinetic strike on a suspected drug boat transiting the Eastern Pacific. Commander of the U.S. Southern Command, General Francis L. Donovan, said one male narco-terrorist was killed, two survived. And the Vegas Golden Knights headed back to the Stanley Cup Finals. They completed a sweep Tuesday night of the Colorado Avalanche, winning game 4, 2-1. 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
1: 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And when we come back in a moment with Dahlia Burgoyne, we're going to take final calls with her. 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
3: Hi, it's Teresa. 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

0: 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Right at the top of the homepage, it says Insider. 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And if you're in Canada, you are eligible now to be an insider as well. 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

0: And welcome back, George Norrie, along with Dahlia Burgoyne, as we talk about mindsight. Fascinating subject matter. How many other people are practicing this, Dahlia?
1: Yeah, there's at the site, at sightings, at a contact in the desert, there's actually going to be a couple of people on stage with me that are going to demonstrate it with a blindfold. And there's more and more people getting out there and they're actually training it. But most people focus on the blindfold and they focus on seeing in front, and which is great because it does kind of open mindsets. But I actually, like I said, there's not very many people teaching like the full scope where you're seeing through things and you're seeing into another room, or you're helping like the visually impaired. There's not that many of that out there. And so that's what I'm kind of working on, like getting more people to do that, because to me, this is an incredible thing that we can offer to the world. And there's a few like blind hospitals that are reaching out and wanting to kind of see what this process is. And a lot of these students, this is not just, you know, this is not like, oh, it's a psychic ability, not scientifically proven. No, it's science has definitely proven it. Like this is not about whether we can prove it's happening. It's more like, how is it happening? We already know it's happening. And so, you know, you can show these people, you can show people that have opened up their mindsight or their extraocular vision. You can show them things that they haven't seen. Let's just say it's someone that that used to be able to see and they can't now. You can show them something and they can tell you what it is. They can describe it. And they'll be like, oh, I remember seeing that before. You know, this is helping my memory. And so, this is a very real thing. And I do prefer to just emphasize on people who want to have that experience.
0: Good for you. Let's go back to the calls. Joe in Boston. Hey, Joseph, go ahead.
2: Taking my call, George. I am the fourth blind person. I want to give a shout out to all the Coast listeners. I have no family. I hope my cancer is getting better. We got to do some more tests. I want to say hi to Mayed. We got to get her phone back, George. I don't know why they took it away. This is horrible. And I want to talk. Did you ever come up to Boston? I forgot your name. I don't have any money, and I don't know how I do this. I have RLF, retrolental fibroplasia, and I've never heard this. It's interesting, but I'm a slow learner, so it would take me quite a while. And I'm not good on the computer either, and I can't get any help. So I wish you could give a contact phone number out, and we could talk.
0: How old are you, Joe? I've never asked you that.
2: Well, I'm going to tell you. Guess, I'm 79.
0: Good for you. Go ahead, Dahlia.
1: So I want to say that I have worked with people in their 80s and they were able to do it. So, and when people say they're a slow learner, I'm like, well, watch, it's going to be a lot faster than you think. It'll be really, really quick. So that's the first thing I do is I like flip it back and say, no, you're going to pick it up quickly. But at the same time, it isn't something that you'll immediately start seeing everything again. It's more like you'll see little bits at first. So you'll see a glimpse. You'll see maybe at first it'll be just the colors, and then maybe you'll start seeing flashes, and then you'll be able to hold the flash longer. And usually it's something that in the beginning, especially, it needs to be turned on. And when I say that, I mean, you have to kind of do some kind of a facial expression to turn it on versus it being on all the time when your eyes are open. So there's a few little things to kind of understand. As far as me going out there, as of right now, mostly in the West Coast, but I am going out there for Psy Games, and I'm planning on doing more workshops in the East Coast. I actually did grow up in the East Coast, and so I plan on it. I just have I have four really young kids, or you know, three young kids in Leeville. And so I've been staying in the West Coast a little bit more this year, but I definitely plan on going out there.
0: Dahlia, what does the medical community say about this? Taking blind people and making them see?
1: A lot of the medical community, some of them know it's real. I've actually had some neuroscientists, because they know of Ben Carson, they know he can do it. And so a lot of them say, hey, I want to actually be able to do that too. So can you train me? So some of them recognize it. But a lot of people, especially like optometrists, they might get upset when you say it, because it's like, you're it's just totally untrue what you're saying. And you know, and it's just an understanding, and it's okay. They'll pick it up. But usually you'll have a person with, you know, completely blind. And the optometrist will say there's absolutely no way they can see in any way, shape, or form. And then if you were to tell them that they can, they'll just kind of get upset. So the medical community doesn't quite grasp it. Yeah, it's just not enough people know about it. Whenever I've even shown people, sometimes like I'll show doctors on purpose, and sometimes they'll just kind of get scared when they see it. So but it is definitely being studied. And that's what's the big part of this. It's being studied, it's being taken out there. It's been studied for a while now. And so it's getting out there. And once it's out there and more people accept it, it'll just become common knowledge. People will start training it more. And that's what I'm kind of working on, is developing these mechanisms to just train it more, and especially in blind schools and blind hospitals.
0: Let's go to Randy in Texas, wild card line. Hello, Randy.
3: Thank you, George. I don't know if I was going to get in or not.
0: You made it.
3: Hell yeah, I'd like to ask you a question. Yes, I did. Thank God. Are you familiar at all with Reiki and how it works? Because I wanted to ask you how MindSight works with Reiki. Are
1: Yes,
3: you familiar with that at all?
1: I have a big background in energy work, and I actually have noticed that people that do Reiki, they tend to do a little bit better at MindSight. And it's because of the sensory system that they're working on. So yeah, that there is a correlation with people picking it up a little bit faster.
0: Do you find, Dahlia, that people who are more inclined psychically do this better?
1: Yeah, it's more like, as long as you have an open enough mind that you can do it. And that's a big part of what I do. If a person is kind of doubtful, that's part of my job, is to get their mindset to the point. So let's say, for example, I helped this one person who was born blind. I helped him to see, and he can see, he can say the shapes, he can all of that in front of him. And I said, okay, now we're going to do it over here. And so usually I kind of trick a person and I'll just go without telling them that I'm a distance, but I did it on purpose to test them, because I like to do a test in the beginning. And I did it on purpose, and he goes, no, I can't see at a distance. I'm like, well, you already have. I was doing it the whole time at a distance. And then he's like, how far? And then I had him actually, he actually stretched his body out. He stretched his arms and his legs to touch and just to see. And he goes, this was like 10 feet. And he's like, I can't believe I can see that far. So he actually did have an energy background, and he did really, really well. But you don't have to have one. You definitely don't. It's more about just knowing it's a possibility. And so what I do is I show videos, or I let you hear the videos of people that are born blind, or they have no eyes or something, and hear their experience. And you actually see them seeing, you see them demoing sometimes. I'll sometimes have a student that's blind that will demo. In fact, what I usually do in my workshops, I'll bring a blind student, give them a blindfold. I usually don't train blind people with a blindfold, but I do this to trick the class. And so I'll give them a blindfold, and they're shocked. They're like, whoa, this person's reading with a blindfold. And then I'll say, actually, if you don't know this person, they were actually born blind. And so the blindfold is just to mess with you guys. And so yeah, it's gonna get out there.
0: Had you been able to work with the late Ray Charles or Stevie Wonder,
1: Oh
0: what would you
1: man.
0: allow them to do?
1: Oh, I have not yet, but Stevie Wonder's producer, he was very interested, but I haven't been able to yet, but I would absolutely love to. I believe Stevie Wonder might actually have some access to MindSight just based on how he's moving. And so one of the things is like one of the first things I teach a person when they're starting to see, I say, okay, so you're not using your eyes, so you can't just look up, down, left, right. You have to actually move your head. And so I get people to the point where they can point to an object and they can follow it with their finger. They have to kind of learn how to point too, because usually the pointing is way off at the beginning. But I get them to the point where they can tell me everywhere where the object is. Usually I start with light, but then it turns into an object, and I'll say, where did it go? And they're like, oh, it's up there, it's to the right. Then I have them follow it with their finger. And the first thing that I have to kind of train them is that they have to move their neck, because usually with your ears you don't have to, but with vision, if it's all the way to your right, you're going to have to move your chin to the right. If it's above your head, you're going to have to move your chin up. If it's low, you're going to have to move your chin down. And I'm constantly having to remind them at first, and then they're like, oh, I didn't realize like I was going to get a kinesthetic workout too. Like, I didn't realize I'd have to get my neck stronger. But anyway, one of the things that you would have to do is kind of move your head a little bit more to see, because you're not using eyes. And so anyway, Stevie Wonder does that, and so I think he partially might be able to have MindSight. I'm just guessing though, as an assumption.
0: Let's go to first-time caller Bill in Kentucky. Hello, Bill. Go ahead.
4: Yes, sir. I'm from Louisville, Kentucky, and you know what? This is a there's a school down there for the blind, And it's a famous school. It's a school of blind. I think even Helen Keller came to Kentucky. And I think it's one of the printers of Braille. And but other than that, you know what? My experiences have been kind of random. They was really strong when I was younger, and it kind of disturbed me. So I was suppressed by my experiences. So, but it's kind of like a random thing. You know what? Like today, you know what? It was raining. And me and another lady, we got out of the rain, walked through some plants, and I said, "Rain, rain, go away." She said, "We'll come back another day." But anyway, it was so random that those things happened to me occasionally, and I just wonder why. You know what? Or I'll whistle a song. And it's the same. The person's like, "I was thinking of that song." So they're so random. I don't know why they happen to me.
0: Why does that synchronicity happen? And it happens to a lot of people, Keith and Bill. Go ahead, Dean.
1: Yeah, I have a theory on that. So my daughter says that kind of stuff is telepathy. So a lot of people think that telepathy is thinking mind to mind, person to person. And she says, no, telepathy is also to eavesdroppers, so beings that are in the room, or just the thought field, being able to access information outside of your own thoughts. And so also she says there is no past or future. It's all happening at once. And so you can actually access through telepathy. This is how she would say it. You can access stuff like that before it happens, and you can get the, and in fact, a lot of it happens all the time. We're just not aware of it. A lot of telepathy is happening unconsciously. And so anyway, that's my theory of what's happening with you.
0: Let's go to Keith in Ohio, east of the Rockies. Keith, go ahead.
5: Hi, George. Thank you for taking my call.
0: Sure.
5: And this is very, very, very fascinating. And thank you so much, honey. This is tremendous, because I've been blind for over 30 years. It was right around my birthday, and I did want to say I'm the one, George, as you know, our birthday is coming up.
0: Oh, yeah, next week.
5: Exactly. And I'm going to be 68, and it's been about 30 years since I lost my eyesight. And it's extreme. I have what they call CMV. And it was extremely hard, because I had better than 20/20 vision on the end. Then being involved with a facility here in my state, Cleveland, the Sight Center, helped me tremendously. I know Braille and other things, accesses and understandings have gotten so clear and so strong that I perceive things and plan ahead. For instance, I'll give you a quick example. It was an unbelievable experience pushing myself to get out and walking myself to stores and so forth. And I remember once crossing a main street, and something told me, okay, proceed. But then something told me to stop. And immediately after I stopped, my cane was out, a car ran over it.
0: Wow.
5: So in other words, I missed. And my perceptions were so strong, it was amazing to me.
0: How does that work?
5: I have achieved.
1: Yeah, and it's interesting, because we definitely all have these abilities, and sometimes you can just based on need, you can start activating them. And so what happens with a lot of people is they'll have memories. A lot of my students will have memories of being able to do stuff like this. And some of them even remember being able to see, even though they were said they were blind or they had no eyes. And they're like, well, I do remember being able to see, but people telling me I couldn't. And then I just kind of stopped, and I figured I was just making it up, or it was just my imagination. And a lot of them actually won't remember seeing until, you know, while blind. They won't remember until it's reactivated with me, and then they're like, oh my gosh, this is what I did before. And so a lot of times it does happen, but because we don't believe it's happening, we can shut it off.
0: What should somebody learn in a first session with you?
1: The first thing they learn is to tell the difference between whether there's light or not. That's the very first thing. Is it there or is it not there? And the last caller said it's been 30 years. One of my students, it was 30 years for him too. And he saw light within 5-10 minutes. And then not only that, when he saw it, there was, I usually try to train in a dark room, but he actually, but there wasn't, it wasn't totally dark. One of the window, the doors had a window. And he, and once he started to see the light, he goes, "Oh, I see light coming from that door over there." And I'm like, "You're right. It is coming there. And it's kind of annoying, isn't it?" And so, so yeah, that's the first thing, is being able to see light.
0: All right. Well, look for me this weekend at Contact in the Desert, and we shall be back in a moment as we go live to the United Kingdom to talk about ancient mysteries with Andrew Collins.
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6: Setting the stage for November in Texas. I'm Ted Lindner, Fox News. Incoming Texas Senator John Cornyn is out as he loses the Republican nomination to Texas Attorney General Ken Paxton, who received President Trump's coveted endorsement. The senator says he'll back Paxton this November.
7: I've always supported the Republican ticket, and I intend to do so again in this general election.
6: Paxton winning over 60% of the vote. Attorney General Paxton thanking his supporters, not the least of whom was happens to be the leader of the free world.
8: And then there's one person I think you might know. President Donald J. Trump.
6: Attorney General Paxton will now face Democratic nominee, state representative, and seminarian James Tallarico. A massive chemical tank holding nearly a million gallons of a corrosive liquid imploded and collapsed Tuesday at a Washington paper mill, killing at least one worker, leaving nine others unaccounted for. Nine other people injured in the spill. Emergency responders still working on recovery efforts, and an investigation is underway. The Justice Department suing the University of California over anti-Semitism. More details on this from Fox's Tom Graham.
9: The DOJ's Civil Rights Division alleges UCLA failed to prevent the anti-Semitic targeting of Jewish students on campus following the October 7, 2023 Hamas attacks in Israel. The lawsuit claims pro-Palestinian protesters were allowed to set up encampments and take control of the school's main quad for several days in 2024. The suit goes on to say Jewish and Israeli students were blocked from classrooms and other buildings, and some were beaten. UCLA has not immediately responded to the accusations. Tom Graham, Fox News.
6: And the Vegas Golden Knights headed back to the Stanley Cup Finals. They completed a sweep on Tuesday of the Colorado Avalanche, winning game 4-2-1. They'll now take on the winner of the Canadiens Hurricanes series. 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
6: CENTCOM says the U.S. launched another lethal kinetic strike on a suspected drug boat transiting the Eastern Pacific. Commander of the U.S. Southern Command, General Francis L. Donovan, saying one male narco terrorist was killed, two others survived. There are demands on both sides for a deal between the U.S. and Iran to succeed, but neither willing to capitulate to the other. More details on this from Fox's Peter Ducey.
12: The Secretary of State Marco Rubio out there saying the Strait of Hormuz is going to open one way or another. Iran is saying we'll open the strait if you take $24 billion in frozen Iranian money and unfreeze it. That is according to Iranian state-run media. And that is as the United States is chatting privately with partners in the Gulf about what their next draft peace plan should be.
13: I think

0: strong alignment and agreement on what a preliminary draft should look like. But this is, it's either going to be a good deal or there isn't going to be one.
1: There are some Republicans who are very unhappy at the prospect of paying Iran what they want.
2: President Trump says that it should be mandatory for Gulf states to join the Abraham Accords as part of any deal. A national coffee chain is given back today by donating a portion of its iced coffee sales to help kids. Fox's Tanya J. Powers with more.
3: Grabbing your iced coffee at Dunkin' today means you'll also be supporting a nonprofit, bringing joy to kids battling hunger or illness. $1 for every iced coffee and cold brew sold at participating Dunkin' locations across the country will be donated to the Dunkin' Joy in Childhood Foundation. Dunkin' says the money raised will benefit pediatric health and hunger relief groups. Last year, Dunkin's Iced Coffee Day generated more than $2 million to support its initiatives, including Dunkin' Connecting Joy, Dunkin' Prom, and Dogs for Joy. Dunkin's Joy in Childhood Foundation was founded in 2006, and since then has generated more than $70 million to hundreds of local and national charities. Tanya J. Powers, Fox News.
2: And I'm Ted Lindner. This is Fox News.

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1: Up next, we're going just east of London to chat with Andrew Collins about ancient mysteries right here on Coast to Coast AM. 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

0: And welcome back. George Norrie, along with Andrew Collins, history and science writer and a regular contributor to shows including Ancient Aliens and The Unexplained with William Shatner. Andrew was the first ancient mysteries researcher to investigate both Göbekli Tepe and Kadahan Tepe, which we talked about last week, and today was seen as evidence of humanity's first post-age civilization in a region known in the Bible as the Land of Eden. His website is his name, linked up at coasttocoastam.com, and one of his recent books, Beneath the Pyramids. Andrew, welcome back.
1: George, hi, how are you?
0: Good. How are things near London?
1: Very hot. Yeah, the hottest days of the year so far. So,

0: That man was so objective, and that's what I liked about him. You know, he wasn't all woo-woo. He was, you know, a very objective in his attitude and understanding of the UFO phenomena.
1: He was only 60 years old.
0: Yeah, I know, it's very, very sad.
1: That came on him fast. Anyways, how did you get involved in ancient mysteries?
0: Same thing, UFOs, going all the way back to the 70s. I know it's a long time ago, but yeah, I was a UFO researcher back in those days, and I started to realize that what we saw as UFOs were more complicated than what most people understand, that there was an interaction between us and the phenomena. And I thought, well, how is that possible? You know, how is it that our minds can interact with this phenomena? We can't interact with a Boeing 747 when it goes over. So what's different about UFOs and the entities inside them? And I realized that, you know, there was some kind of entanglement between the human mind, a psychic link, if you like. So I started writing about that, but I also got into ancient mysteries, read Eric von Daniken's book, another gentleman who obviously has passed this year, another good friend of mine. And so, you know, that's how I really got into the subject of Egypt and, you know, Mesopotamia and Easter Island and things like that.
1: What's going on at the Plateau of Giza? And explain the Giza Plateau for us, Andrew.
0: Yeah, I mean, the Giza Plateau obviously is very close to Cairo, most well known for the Great Pyramid there, and obviously the other two Giza pyramids. Of course, there's the Great Sphinx there. And the big debate at the moment relates to what might exist beneath the plateau. In other words, some kind of secret chamber or a so-called Hall of Records. But quite recently, an Italian team has come forward and proposed that through data obtained through satellites, that there is a huge complex underneath the plateau, and that, you know, this is something which they have been promoting and obviously want further research and investigation, ground penetration radar. But also the same team, led by Filippo Biondi, have also now proposed that there's a second Sphinx on the plateau, and that this they can see in the data, and they hope that this also can be investigated and reveal its presence. But the important thing about it is that it is incredibly close to the only accepted entrance into Giza's cave underworld. And that's a place called the Tomb of the Birds, which is in the northwestern corner of the plateau. And it was in there in 2008 that I discovered the entrance into Giza's cave world, explored it for the first time. It became a viral story, world famous, got me into a lot of trouble as well. I could have been arrested if I'd have gone back to Egypt at certain points. It's all good now. My good friend Robert Bevel was able to sort it out on my behalf with the authorities there. And so, you know, that was it. But it's a big story, and of course it's come back into the news because everybody wants to know how they can get into this underground complex. So to find that the second Sphinx is right by the door, if you like, to the entrance into this cave underworld is very, very exciting.
1: Andrew, what causes these structures to get buried? Is it weathering? What does it?
0: Yeah, I mean, the Giza Plateau is now covered in sand. But of course, it wasn't always like that. I mean, if you go back several thousand years, it was green there. It was like a savanna, like you would have in Central Africa today. So it was green, there were trees, there were savanna animals there. And this is the point when the Egyptian civilization began. And of course, soon after that, they started building the pyramids themselves. So we have to assume that there was something important about that location that led to them building the Great Pyramid there. And it would seem as if the answer to that is that they knew about this cave underworld that existed beneath the plateau. And this is reflected in the ancient name for Giza, which was Rostau, which means the entrance into the passages, or the, you know, quite literally the entrance into the cave underworld.
1: How deep might this new structure be?
0: Well, we have to look at the fact that there is water

0: tables beneath the Giza Plateau. They're about 50 to 60 meters, so underneath it. So that's at the highest point in the plateau, and that's beneath the second pyramid. When you get down to the Sphinx itself, it's only about 3 meters beneath the surface. So in many ways, putting a chamber underneath the Sphinx is not a good idea because you'd very soon hit the water table. And we have to assume that that water table would have been there in the past as well, because the River Nile came right up to the edge of the Giza Plateau back then. Now it's about 5 miles away, but back then it was really, really close. So if you are going to put something beneath the plateau, the best place is beneath the second pyramid, because you've got 50 to 60 meters to play with to get every monument that you want down there, every secret chamber. But what I think happened was that there was a natural cave system that was accessible through various different entrances, and this was geological in nature. And what happened was that our forebears, the ancestors, the ancient ones, were able to get down into these caves and start expanding them and creating these manufactured chambers that would eventually start linking up together the more that they pushed them out. So in other words, now you've got a whole labyrinthine system, not only of caves, but also of built constructed chambers as well. And I think that that's what we are looking for.
1: Andrew, wasn't the Sphinx once buried up to its head?
0: Yes, it was. Yeah, right up until about 1817, when an Italian by the name of Giovanni Caviglia uncovered it on behalf of the British consul at the time, Henry Soult, and revealed what was one of the most important objects right between the breasts of the Sphinx. And this was something known as the Dream Stela. It's this huge round-topped slab of stone, and what it states is that the pharaoh Thutmose the Fourth had, when he was still a prince, he actually came there on a hunting expedition, and he fell down and slept, and the Sphinx spoke to him and said, "Look, if you can clear me away, I will make you pharaoh." And at the time, this was not actually going to be a case, because his elder brother was on the throne. His elder brother died after he cleaned the Sphinx. So to commemorate this, he actually created this stela known as the Dream Stela, which is there to this day. But the important thing about the Dream Stela is that it contains a lot of other information as well. And it has a mention of the pharaoh Khafre on it. And it's because of that that the Egyptologists have always said that the Sphinx was constructed by the pharaoh Khafre. Now, he is the pharaoh associated not with the Great Pyramid, but with the Second Pyramid. Again, that's the one that's at the highest point on the plateau. However, most alternative researchers now believe that neither Khafre or Khufu built the Sphinx, and that it's much, much older. And I think that that's exactly correct. However, I think it started its day as a natural monument that was carved out by the winds hitting it at a very, very early date, possibly as much as 15,000 years ago or even earlier, and that it's what was known as a simulacrum. In other words, something that looked like something that could be interpreted by people if you looked at it. And I think that originally it was some kind of dog or fox or wolf, and that a very and eventually it was recarved into the head of a lion. A lion that was seen to guard the entrance into the underworld. And that then eventually, after that, it was recarved again into a human head. Now, as to which pharaoh it might represent, that's still a matter of debate and one that we're working on at the moment. But we don't think that it's Khufu or Khafre. It's probably a much earlier pharaoh, because the Sphinx already existed. So why wouldn't one of the pharaohs take advantage of that monument being there and carve their own face onto it?
1: Andrew, other than Giza, are there other pyramid structures throughout Egypt?
0: Yes, yeah, there are many dozens of pyramids going all the way along the Nile, Some of them are as early as the Second Dynasty, which means that

0: They were constructed about 2800 BC, and of course they continue on into Sudan, where you have a whole culture there that continued to build pyramids even after the Egyptians stopped creating them themselves. You've got literally, well, I can't remember exactly how many it is, but it's certainly well over 100 pyramids along the Nile.
1: Why the fascination with that area?
0: Well, I think that it's the Great Pyramid itself. I mean, this is a monument that arguably has existed for several thousand years and probably will continue to exist for the next 10,000 years, possibly even beyond that, providing that it's not struck by an asteroid or something like that. I mean, I don't think that we would ever be able to create anything like this ever again. We would never want to. Plus, we could never create the precision of such a monument. I mean, it's aligned to north within something like, one quarter of a degree. And because of this, modern architects look at this and they say, well, we haven't really got the ability to do that today. We wouldn't really want to be so accurate. And yet the ancient Egyptians were able to do this. And of course, this has also led to many people believing that it couldn't possibly have been the dynastic Egyptians who created the Great Pyramid, but it must have been some very ancient culture, maybe from Atlantis or with the aid of space aliens or whatever. However, I'm a bit of a conventionalist in the belief that it was done at the time of the Pharaoh Khufu, so around 2600 BC. But of course, we have to start looking at who was the architect behind it. And it was a gentleman by the name of Henamu, who has his own monument just to the west of the Great Pyramid, and he is buried in this huge so-called mastaba tomb. And right in front of that, recently, a Japanese team have found what could be another entrance into the cave underworld. That is not a coincidence. I mean, to me, it's obvious that Khufu and almost certainly Khafre, who was his son who built the second pyramid, were aware that there was a cave underworld existing beneath the plateau at Giza and that they themselves wanted to connect with it. And that's why they built their monuments there.
1: With every building, Andrew, there's an archaeological sketch that goes with it. Where's the sketch for the pyramids?
0: Well, we haven't got one at the moment, but what we have got is hieroglyphic texts that were found on the Red Sea recently that actually talk about the construction of the Great Pyramid and the bringing of the stone from a place called the Tura Hills, which is on the east side of the Nile, just to the south of Cairo. It's almost like a logbook of the different journeys that were made to bring that stone to use as the casing blocks for the Great Pyramid. We know exactly when it was constructed. We know who was constructing it, not only the architect, but also, that the person that was in charge of the actual building of the monument. So we can be pretty certain that it was constructed at that time.
1: Fascinating, it truly is. Extraterrestrial help?
0: If there was, I think it was through the mind, through the consciousness. I mean, I personally believe that aliens have visited the Earth on probably on many occasions. However, I think that the easiest way to influence human development and human evolution is through quantum entanglement. In other words, communication through psychic or telepathic means coming from, other star systems, maybe parallel worlds, maybe higher dimensional realms, and that this would be the way of affecting humanity to create monuments in a style which has an otherworldly connection. And I think that that's possible because, as I said, you have to look at the architect of the Great Pyramid and say, what was going through his mind, the day that he got up and he scribbled down some ideas and presented them to the Pharaoh Khufu and said, look, I've got a great idea for your funeral monument, your ascension machine, how you can project yourself into the afterlife. Because we know that the Great Pyramid is

0: full of mathematics and geometry and mathematical constants. Did the architect know exactly what he was doing? I mean, I think the answer is only partly yes. I think that he knew partly what he was doing, but I think some of what he was creating is almost inspired. I mean, remember in the 19th century, a lot of the researchers into the pyramids actually believed that God had inspired the actual construction of the Great Pyramid. And I think that in some strange way, they are actually correct.
1: Andrew, when we come back after the break, let's talk about Atlantis. What are your thoughts on that?
0: That sounds great. Yes, I wrote a whole book on that, so I can talk for hours on it. So let's do that.
1: Was it a real place?
0: Oh, yes, absolutely. Yeah, I mean, my own research, I mean, it's a long story, but I mean, I wrote a book at the end of the 1990s that came out in 2000. And initially, I was looking at Antarctica as the possible location of Atlantis. But the more I did research, the more I realized that it was almost certainly in the area of the Bahamas and the Caribbean, and that the sunken area was the areas of land that were lost at the end of the last ice age, probably around 9,000, 9,500 BC.
1: Let's talk about that when we come back. Andrew Collins with us right here on Coast to Coast AM.
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0: Hey, St. Louis, this is Brian Kilmeade. You know, I always have a great time when I visit you guys, and I'm coming back this November. So consider this your invitation to come join me at The Factory for the Stage and Book Tour November 21st. It's truly a stage show like no other. It's informative. It's going to have fun. I absolutely love being there. It's going to be patriotic as well. So join me, Brian Kilmeade, by getting tickets for the show at 971talk.com/events.
1: News. I'm Sue Guzman. Texas Attorney General Ken Paxton, recently endorsed by President Trump, has defeated GOP primary opponent and incumbent Senator John Cornyn in a Senate runoff Tuesday. He took aim at progressive Democrat James Tallarico, who he will face in November.
2: James Tallarico is a threat to everything we hold dear in this state and in this country.
1: Paxton won with more than 60% of the vote. Anti-ICE protests with prominent state Democrats continue outside an ICE facility in Newark, New Jersey. Fox's Alexis McAdam.
3: Senator Andy Kim, Congressman Rob Menendez, and Governor Mikey Sherrill say detainees are on a hunger strike over the conditions inside. But DHS says the illegal migrants are eating three meals a day, have clean water, and medical care.
1: At least one person is dead, nine others missing in a chemical tank implosion at a mill in Longview, Washington. 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

0: And welcome back, George Norrie, along with Andrew Collins. Again, his website is his name, linked up at coasttocoastam.com. Andrew, did we learn about Atlantis through the works of Plato? Where did we start?
1: Yep. Plato was the first person to actually describe this island continent out in the Atlantic Ocean. And he called it Atlantis, which basically just meant, you know, the island of Atlas. Atlas, of course, being the god that was supposedly holding up the heavens in Greek mythology. And that idea actually comes from a mountain that's in West Africa that's always generally covered in clouds. And it was interpreted as this giant holding up the heavens. And this is the last sight that was seen by ancient mariners before they would turn west and go towards the Canary Islands. And the Canary Islands were like the first port of call for any voyagers beyond that towards the setting sun. And it was for this reason that any islands that were beyond that were known as the Hesperides, which means the islands of the setting sun. And all of the ancient accounts seem to suggest that these were well into the Atlantic Ocean. They weren't the Azores. They were much further beyond that. And all the indications are that they were the Bahamas and the Caribbean, in particular, the area of Cuba, because it's described as having navigable rivers. And this is exactly, obviously, what Plato talks about in connection with Atlantis. I mean, even though Plato was the first person to actually use the term Atlantis, there were other contemporary writers that were talking about the same islands, but they just didn't use that name. Now, as far as the location of Atlantis, there are some crucial statements that Plato makes. I mean, firstly, he says that after it sank, that in its place were only very shallow waters or

0: mudshoals, and in other words, that it was now just beneath the surface. Now, other contemporary writers also talk about these mudshoals, but they add something very important, and that is that in the same location, you have this vast area of seaweed. Now, of course, that is the Sargasso Sea, and the Sargasso Sea, which is obviously this huge bed of seaweed that covers the surface of the water of the Atlantic, stretches virtually from the Azores in the middle of the Atlantic all the way across to the Bahamas. And so it's quite clear that that is the area that Plato is talking about. He just didn't mention the bit about the seaweed. So, you've got that, plus the description of the main island of Atlantis fits almost perfectly the size, the geography, the topography of Cuba. So, what I wrote, and I believe that that's correct, is that Plato is actually describing Cuba. Now, how could he possibly know anything about Cuba? Well, by this time, the Phoenicians and the Carthaginians were almost certainly navigating these waters and getting not just to the Bahamas and the Caribbean, but also probably into the Gulf of Mexico. They were connecting, trading with the Maya, possibly the Olmecs before that. And they were coming back into the Mediterranean world. And of course, they just didn't mention where they'd gone. I mean, we know that Christopher Columbus was supposed to be the first person that discovered the Americas and the Bahamas. But as somebody once said to me, Christopher Columbus was the last person to discover the Americas. He was just the first person to actually talk about it. And that's absolutely true, because the Phoenicians and the Carthaginians, who were there much earlier, just kept their mouth shut because it was all to do with trade secrets. I mean, the Carthaginians, for instance, if one of their vessels was being followed by a Roman vessel, for instance, they would actually scuttle the boat and all get into life rafts and get back to Carthage in North Africa, and they would be rewarded for this because they preserved the secrets of their trade routes. So, in other words, they just kept their mouth shut about where they were going. And I think that it's this information that was brought back into the Mediterranean that Plato used to create the Atlantis story. The actual cataclysm itself was probably told to the Carthaginians, Phoenicians, by the indigenous peoples of this region, just in the same way that the same stories of a cataclysm were talked and told to the Spanish when they first arrived in the Bahamas and the Caribbean in the 16th century.
1: What kind of technology, Andrew, do you think they possessed?
0: It's difficult, really. I mean, we've got the description of Plato, but we don't know how much that was idealistic. This creating of this idealistic state that grew too haughty, so it was destroyed by the god Zeus, in one night and one day of earthquakes and floods. That's what he says. And we also have the accounts of psychics like America's, sleeping prophet Edgar Cayce, that talks about crystal technologies and weapons and incredible healing technology and ideas. But again, these are speculative, so we don't really know. All we can say is where Atlantis might have been geographically, and I think that it was off of the coast of the Americas, and that the memory of that was brought into the Mediterranean world to allow people like Plato to initially debate it, within these discussions, because remember, he's a philosopher, so he's going to be debating these ideas with his colleagues, and then eventually he writes his dialogues. These dialogues are the Timaeus and the Critias, and they take the form of dialogues between historical characters that lived just before his own age. He would say to one, do you believe in this place out in the Atlantis? Yes, I believe in it. I mean, it was dialogues. It was almost like the X-Files of its day, to create these stories based upon the legends and the stories, the rumors and the tales that were being brought back into the Mediterranean by these ancient mariners.
1: It was dramatic, to be sure, but they did possess some technology, I've got to believe.
0: Yeah, although I think that some of the ideas in the technology that Plato described are probably coming from the Olmecs and the Maya, because I think that Plato himself is obviously blind to what's going on the other side of the Atlantic. So he's going to use everything that he's got to describe this island continent, not realizing, I think, that some of it is actually coming from the Olmecs and the Maya. And any other, high culture that existed in Mexico and, of course, in North America and South America at this time, who these ancient mariners, like the Phoenicians and the Carthaginians, may have been trading with at that time.
1: With modern submarines and technology, why can't we find a submerged continent?
0: Well, we have really. I mean, there is a lot of apparent ruins lying off of the western coast of Cuba in very, very deep water. Of course, this was a story that came to the fore in the year 2000, a company by the name of ADC Communications from Canada were doing salving, looking for old wrecks. And they came across what appeared to be huge structures existing on the seabed. Great depth. And of course, they announced this and even suggested that it could be Atlantis. And I was involved with this story because these people were reaching out to the alternative history community. And I spoke to them in detail. And I got involved with two major companies that were going to buy the rights of this discovery, one of which was Nat Geo. The other was Random House, and I was going to be writing the book on their behalf, going to ghostwrite it because I'd just written this book on exactly the same subject called Gateway to Atlantis, which had just been published in the year 2000. But of course, both of these big companies, corporations, needed more information. So the ADC Communications sent down a remote vehicle to this depth to try and see if they could get video footage. And unfortunately, the footage that they got was so poor that both Nat Geo and Random House both pulled out of the deal. And this deal was worth millions, basically. And that was it. That's as far as it went. And from that point onwards, nothing really has been done. I mean, certain Cuban geologists have looked into it, but it's never really come to anything.
1: Could Atlantis have sunk during the Noah flood?
0: Yes, I think so. I mean, the Noah flood obviously comes from the Bible. And if we accept biblical chronology, it would suggest that it took place, no earlier than about 3000 BC. But unfortunately, the biblical chronology also tells us that the world was created in 4004 BC. So I don't think that we can take that as actually historically viable. I think that the Noah flood is a memory of the Younger Dryas impact event that began in 10,800 BC with this cosmic cataclysm that devastated large parts of the Northern Hemisphere, particularly the Americas, and almost certainly caused huge fragments of a comet to burst into flame and hit not only the land masses themselves, but also the oceans, creating tsunamis that almost certainly drowned the Bahamas and the Caribbean, certainly temporarily, and also causing the ice sheets to melt and sending a load of incredibly cold water into the Atlantic Ocean and further drowning the low-lying regions of the Bahamas and the Caribbean. In fact, I mean, did you know that in the past that the Bahamas was one huge landmass? I mean, it was a single landmass, and now, of course, it's many thousands of small islands and cays. The memory of that was still there in the Bahamas when the first Spanish arrived there. The earliest peoples that were there told them these stories. They said, "Did you know that once this was one huge landmass?" And as I said, these are the sort of stories that were reaching Plato's ears And he was thinking, this is a great story to write about in my books.
1: Might they have been destroyed by some kind of nuclear war?
0: I don't think so. I mean, the evidence doesn't seem to point towards that. It seems to point towards a natural event. And I think that the most likely one is the Younger Dryas event, of which we've now got so many pieces of evidence. I mean, hundreds and hundreds of articles and papers have been written about this, and of course, books as well. I mean, Graham Hancock, for instance, has written extensively about this. Obviously, Randall Carson, and many of my colleagues, and of course, I have myself. I talked about this in Gateway to Atlantis in the year 2000, piecing the whole thing together. And I think that that's the most likely explanation. That's not to say that in other parts of the world that there could have been high technology that it did involve, nuclear, events. Obviously, in India, for instance, we have all the stories of the Mahabharata, of the use of these incredible weapons, which still need to be explained. It's easy to say, oh, well, they were just made up myths. But the details of these weapons, and of course, the idea of so-called Vimanas, these flying machines that could, operate and send out these weapons. I mean, it's still unexplained. Why are they there in myth? Why did the ancient Vedic peoples have these stories? So I wouldn't discount the idea that there were nuclear weapons in the past.
1: How quickly, Andrew, do you think Atlantis went down?
0: Well, I think that our memory of it has it going down very quickly in one night and one day, according to Plato. But I think that it was actually a much longer process. I think that initially it was drowned when fragments of this comet hit the Atlantic, the Western Atlantic basin. And this would have caused, huge floods on these islands and, of course, on the mainland as well, the American
1: Tsunami.
0: mainland. But beyond that, I think that what happened was that once the ice sheets started to melt, because I think that some of these fragments hit the ice sheets, not only melting the ice, but also causing these huge ice age lakes to quite literally break their banks and flow into the Atlantic and causing this incredible cold water that would have changed the temperature and actually triggered a mini ice age, which we know happened. If they call it the Younger Dryas, it lasted for 1200 years through until about 9600 BC. That this would have caused the low-lying regions of these islands to quite literally be consumed by water, and it was this that broke up the Bahamas. No question about that at all.
1: How many people do you think went down with that continent?
0: Well, I mean, so many of these legends, of which there are hundreds, if not thousands, around the world, talk about only a few people surviving. People that were warned in advance by the gods, obviously in biblical tradition by God himself, to make some kind of raft or boat and sail away so that they could be on the waters when all of this hit. But others were told to either go into caves or go to the highest mountains where they could avoid the floods and fire. And that these people were the ones that survived. So the implication is that a very large majority of humanity died. And in America, in North America, for instance, the Clovis people, who at that time were the most dominant high culture in in the continent, according to some estimates, as much as 75% of that population died during the beginning of the Younger Dryas impact event, so around 10,800 BC.
1: It must have been horrible for them, Andrew, huh?
0: It was a terrible time for humanity, and this it didn't all happen in one day. It would seem as if there were further cosmic events for at least 300 years, and that's devastating and horrifying to even think of.
1: Might they have had earthquakes too?
0: Oh my God, yeah, absolutely. And of course, the sky would have been blotted out in what we describe as a nuclear winter. So the place would have been plunged into darkness. You wouldn't have been able to see the sun, the moon, the stars for weeks, months, maybe even years.
1: We're going to come back and take calls with Andrew Collins as we talk about ancient mysteries. Jump aboard.
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4: Another incumbent ousted by a Trump-backed candidate. Fox News, I'm Sue Guzman. Incumbent U.S. Senator John Cornyn was defeated by the latest challenger backed by President Trump. Attorney General Ken Paxton in a runoff election in Texas Tuesday. Details from Fox's Brooke Taylor.
5: The Associated Press called this race in favor of Paxton. The room went crazy with people and supporters excited. And Paxton entered with major momentum from the MAGA base, boosted by a late endorsement from President Trump, who called him a, quote, true MAGA warrior. He's now going to run up against Democratic candidate James Tallarico. This is probably one of the most, if not the most woke candidate that Texas has ever seen. And he's even said that the southern border should have a massive welcome mat.
4: Paxton, the second primary challenger backed by President Trump to oust an incumbent Republican. Congressman Thomas Massey lost to a Trump-backed challenger in Kentucky last week. President Trump is set to hold a cabinet meeting today as the U.S. unleashes defensive strikes in Iran.
6: Today's cabinet meeting comes as a tentative peace deal is negotiated to end the war with Iran. The president has warned attacks on Iran could resume if an agreement ending Iran's nuclear program is not reached. A White House official tells the Washington Post President Trump and his team will also discuss the economy and the anti-fraud task force. President Trump had planned to hold this cabinet meeting at Camp David, the presidential retreat in rural Maryland, but scrapped those plans because of the possibility of inclement weather here. At the White House, Jared Halpern, Fox News.
4: Former U.S. Attorney General Pam Bondi reportedly diagnosed with thyroid cancer weeks after being fired from the Trump administration earlier this year. The wife of Trump advisor Stephen Miller making the announcement on social media that the 60-year-old Bondi underwent treatment for the cancer and is recovering. 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
7: 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Just click listen, then swipe right and hear the latest news updates on your time. 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
4: Iran promising retaliation after new U.S. strikes. Fox's Ashley Webster has more from Tel Aviv.
11: U.S. Central Command says those strikes on Iranian missile launching sites were purely defensive to protect U.S. troops. But Iran is calling it an aggressive and blatant violation of the ceasefire. Iran's foreign ministry, meantime, added that it will leave no act of aggression unanswered, but did not elaborate, while the country's supreme leader says, quote, America will no longer have a safe haven in the Middle East. And of course, the Strait of Hormuz remains closed, the price of oil remains higher, and the global economy remains in limbo.
4: President Trump says peace deal negotiations have been proceeding nicely. At least one person is dead, nine

0: others unaccounted for after a large chemical tank imploded at the Nippon Dynaware Packing Company in Longview, Washington. Nine others injured. Fire Department Battalion Chief Matt Amos offering little hope that the nine missing will be found alive.
1: The recovery operations, they remain focused on safely accessing all affected areas of the facility, recovering victims, and supporting impacted families while ensuring responder safety. Due to the instability of the site, some areas remain inaccessible at this time.
0: Washington Governor Bob Ferguson says the National Guard will assist local officials later today with the recovery efforts and also to monitor air quality. Officials in Southern California have lifted the final evacuation order for residents who live near a damaged chemical tank, allowing 16,000 residents to return home. Crisis began Thursday when a crack formed in the tank, sparking concerns that an implosion would be imminent. Officials lifted the final orders Tuesday night as the temperature on the tank remained stable for 4 hours without intervention from sprinklers. I'm Sue Gustman. This is Fox News.

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1: And we're chatting with Andrew Collins about ancient mysteries, and we'll take your calls with him when we come back on Coast to Coast AM. Well, everybody forgets things every now and then, a name, a word, why you walked into a room, what are you doing there? 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

0: Welcome back, George Norrie, along with Andrew Collins. Andrew, you talked earlier about the Vimanas, the flying machines of the past. What do you think they were?
1: Well, until we actually find evidence of them, it's very, very difficult to determine, exactly what they were, how they were powered, whether they even existed. But they are certainly mentioned in the ancient texts, the ancient Vedic texts. And unless we assume that the Vedic peoples made the whole thing up, then they must be out there. So we can only hope that during an archaeological excavation at some point in the future, we're going to find evidence of them.
0: Might they have been UFOs?
1: It's possible, yeah. I mean, that's a good idea because obviously what we know as UFOs today have obviously been around for thousands of years, if not since the beginning of humanity. So

0: mind and the UFO phenomena, the phenomena seems to mould into whatever we want it to be. I mean, obviously, in the past, we saw, you know, the aliens as angels. Some people would have seen them as demons. Obviously, in medieval Europe, they were seen as fairies and goblins and elves. And then, obviously, in more recent times, since 1947, we see them as the the pilots, if you like, of nuts and bolts spacecraft. In many ways, this is something that continually updates. And many UFO researchers and writers of the past recognize this. People like Jack Vallee and John Keel and others, Michael Persinger, all realized that the phenomena itself seems to be able to mold itself into whatever we want to see. And I think that this is very crucial, particularly if we start looking back thousands of years and try and understand how the ancients would have perceived this. So if we're looking at, let's say, the ancient Vedic peoples of the Indian subcontinent, yeah, absolutely. You know, they would have seen that the occupants as their gods, you know, Brahma or Vishnu or Krishna or whatever.
1: Let's go to the phones. Let's start with Mike in Fairbanks, Alaska, to get us started. Hey, Michael, go ahead.
2: Well, good morning, Mr. Norrie and Mr. Collins. Great show, Andrew. Also, hello to Corny, John, and Bob, all a good sort in Cajun speak. You guys, I think that the Gaza Plateau is what's left of the Tower of Babel. I've been researching hard on this, and Atlantis, too. I think Atlantis was at a total different time because Solomon should have taken care of the giants. He should have helped eliminate the Nephilim, but he didn't do that. So I think possibly Atlantis was after the Tower of Babel. And according to some preachers and some biblical scholars, there were two floods. The second flood was a minor flood because God promised not to destroy the world. Now, this is what I think. I think the Tower of Babel, this is how big it was. It took hundreds of years to build this thing. It took Nimrod 3 days to walk the circumference at the top. Now, for a giant to take 3 days to walk the circumference, you guys, can you imagine the diameter of this thing at the very top? And there were also structures along the perimeter. And this thing was so tall that it took 1 year to get the mortar and bricks up, the powder. And if a mortar man fell, the other climbers ignored him. They did not want to see the fate. And when God sent the angels down to baffle them, Nimrod got so mad, he was literally throwing his workers and other giants off the tower. That's how mad he got. But he shot that arrow up. It says he shot the arrow up into the heavens. And this is what I believe. The heaven was the firmament. It was low enough. It says in the Bible that God created heavens, the firmaments. And I think this firmament, I think this happened, the Tower of Babel happened before the flood. They do not know exactly the date of construction, but they're trying to say it was 100 to 300 years after the flood, and Noah was still alive because Noah lived to be almost 1,000. But I think the Tower of Babel was built before. And it made God so mad when Nimrod tried to kill the angels that God sent the arrows back down with blood on them. And it made him so mad, he sent the angels down to destroy the Tower of Babel. He took the bottom third. He cut the bottom third off of it. He opened up the earth and swallowed it.
1: Let's get Andrew's take on that. Andrew, what do you think?
0: Well, some interesting, facts there. Well, let's look at the Bible to start with. The earliest, and we have to assume this, the earliest account of the Tower of Babel and Nimrod and the stories that you're talking about probably only date to about 600 BC, the time of the Second Temple, in obviously what is today Palestine and Israel. These stories are thousands of years after any of the events that are said to have taken place in the book of Genesis, which is where they're contained. They're obviously very

0: various other apocryphal works that add to these stories and elaborate on them. And that's obviously where a lot of the information, which, you know, the gentleman has actually referred to, come from, not from the Bible itself. Now, where was the Tower of Babel? Well, officially, it was in Babylon. Of course, that's what's always been assumed in what is today Lower Iraq. But I think that it's correct to say that there was probably a much more earlier form of the Tower of Babel. And the question is, where was that? Well, you have to look at where the people of the Bible actually came from. And they originally came from southeastern Turkey, in what is today the area where you have places like Göbekli Tepe and Karahan Tepe, Seyburj, you know, this incredibly high culture, this first civilization. And they were focused around the city of Shanlurfa, or ancient Urfa, or Edessa, as it was known in the Bible. And there you have this huge hill, basically, that's the central focus. And you had structures around it that were 11,000 years old. And I think that there's a strong possibility that the original Tower of Babel was the so-called citadel of Shanlurfa, and that places like Göbekli Tepe, Karahan were focused around this, and that the memory of this was brought by the descendants of these people down into Iraq. And of course, these people would eventually create the Sumerian, the Akkadian, the Babylonian, and the Assyrian civilizations in what is today Iraq. So, you know, that's that. Now, the giants is an interesting thing. Now, Nimrod himself was said to be a giant. Nimrod was said to have lived at Shanlurfa. He was the one that, according to legend, built the citadel, built the castle on the top of this huge, great hill. And it is big. It is huge. Now, obviously, it's not as big as what these, you know, legendary stories suggest. However, it clearly is associated with him. And all of the stories of the Bible, including those of the giants who were known as the Nephilim, were all played out in southeastern Turkey and not in what is modern day Palestine and Israel. And all of those stories were played out right the way down to the time of Abraham, because it said that Abraham was born in Ur of the Chaldees, an ancient city which can be associated with modern day Shanlurfa. And it was said that he went from there to Haran, which is about 45 minutes journey in a vehicle today. And from there, he went down into the promised land that God had said, look, you know, this is where your descendants will rise up and, you know, prosper and own that land. And that's when those stories were transferred into the area of what we'd call Jerusalem and whatever. But they all came from southeastern Turkey or eastern Turkey. This is where you have the Garden of Eden. This is where you have Mount Ararat, you know, where the Ark of Noah was said to have landed. This is where these giants existed, these giants known as the Nephilim, and their parents, the Watchers. So, you know, all of this is probably based on some kind of historical events, but many, many thousands of years before the Bible was actually written.
1: Let's go to Taylor in Burlington, Iowa, east of the Rockies. Hello, Taylor.
2: Good day, George. Good day, Andrew. Nice UK, huh?
0: Yep. It's a beautiful day here.
2: Okay. I want to know from you, Andrew, why did you get into the Atlantis, and why did you want to write your book? And I'll listen to your response on the air. Thank you.
0: Yeah, it's an interesting story, and I have to be totally honest and say that the publishers really came to me with the idea of a book on Atlantis. And at first, as I mentioned earlier, I assumed, due to some popular theories at the time, that it could be Antarctica. There'd been a book written by two researchers named Rose and Rand Flamath that had argued for Atlantis being Antarctica, and Graham Hancock had followed this up in his book, Fingerprints of the God. So I was going to, you know, just elaborate on that, basically. But the more I look in, more I looked into it, the more I realized that it was not Antarctica whatsoever, that it was much more likely to be in the area of the Caribbean and the Bahamas, with the flagship of Atlantis being Cuba itself. And the question then comes is that why have not more people realized that Cuba was so important? And I think a lot of it is to do with geopolitics, because, you know, certainly through until the end of the 19th century, Cuba was still the dominion of the Spanish crown. And unfortunately, by this time, that the Spanish were not liked. Their presence in the Americas was just, you know, not liked. So it was almost like Cuba was being overlooked. And then, of course, eventually, at the beginning of the 1960s, it becomes a communist country under Fidel Castro. So it's another, it's somewhere that people don't want to think about as almost like this paradise of the past. But let's hope that the geopolitics do change, you know, within the next few years, the next few decades, that will allow us to better explore Cuba. Because I know various researchers that just are dying to get in there and investigate various anomalies that have been discovered in the waters off the coast of Cuba, not just the city that I already talked about that was discovered in the year 2000, but others that have been pointed out to me by various, you know, colleagues. And I think that, you know, we need to fully explore Cuba, because I think that this holds important clues to our understanding of Atlantis.
1: What fascinates you the most about these ancient mystery sites, Andrew?
0: I think for me, it's about whether there may have been some kind of outside influence in human development and evolution. I mean, this goes back to my interest in UFOs, you know, as far back as the 1970s. And that, you know, were we influenced in any way? Was Eric von Däniken correct, you know, that was God an astronaut? That whole concept of ancient aliens, you know, of course, I take part in the show Ancient Aliens, and I think it's a fascinating subject. And I want to believe that humanity has been helped to create these monuments. But as I mentioned earlier, I think that most of it is going to take place through the mind, through some kind of quantum entanglement with much higher intelligences, far more advanced than ourselves, that communicate instantaneously over very vast distances. You know, in other words, literally from star system to star system.
1: The late Zechariah Sitchin claims that the Anunnaki came here and seeded us and created us. What do you think of that?
0: I'm not a big fan, I'll be honest, George. I mean, obviously, what he said was that, you know, aliens came down about 250,000 years ago and, you know, literally created humanity to work in mines for gold that was then taken off planet back to their home planet of Nibiru, and that the Anunnaki were quite literally, therefore, space aliens. Well, that's not what the ancient texts say. The ancient texts say that the Anunnaki, or to give them their original name, the Anuna, were quite literally of the sky, people of the sky. Now, that could suggest aliens, but to me, it suggests that these people had knowledge of the sky. In other words, that they were, you know, astronomer priests, they were shamans with knowledge of the constellations, the Milky Way, you know, and possibly, you know, celestial beings that they would communicate with in deep trance states. I mean, to me, that's what the Anunnaki are. I mean, it was said, for instance, the Anunnaki lived on a mountain called Karsag, on a mound called the Duku. And this can be firmly associated not with South Africa, which is what Zechariah Sitchin said, but with Eastern Turkey.
1: Fascinating. It really is, though, isn't it?
0: Oh, absolutely.
1: What keeps driving you, Andrew?
0: I think what keeps driving me is all these new discoveries. You know, I mean, obviously, we got places like Göbekli Tepe and Karahantepe, which are being excavated all the time. There's new sites that are opening up, like Seyburj, which is just to the west of Schanlerfer, which we've just been talking about. You've got all these incredible discoveries that are now being announced on the Giza Plateau. And, you know, I've got my time filled with not only talking about these, but trying to write books about them as well.
1: Speaking of books, where do we get yours?
0: Well, the latest book is Beneath the Pyramids, which is essentially everything that you ever wanted to know about what exists, not just above the ground at Giza, but what is below, going all the way back to the ancient Egyptians, what they said exists beneath the plateau, coming forward, what the Romans said, what the Arab writers said, you know, coming all the way through to what psychics like Edgar Cayce said exists beneath the plateau. So that's your go-to book, I'd say. It's called Beneath the Pyramids.
1: We're going to come back in just a moment with Andrew Collins and take final calls. His website is his name, linked up at coasttocoastam.com.
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0: Hey, St. Louis, this is Brian Kilmeade. You know, I always have a great time when I visit you guys, and I'm coming back this November. So consider this your invitation to come join me at The Factory for the Stage and Book Tour November 21st. It's truly a stage show like no other. It's informative. It's going to have fun. I absolutely love being there. It's going to be patriotic as well. So join me, Brian Kilmeade, by getting tickets for the show at 971talk.com/events.
1: News, I'm Ted Lindner. Texas Attorney General Ken Paxton, recently endorsed by President Trump, wins his GOP race against his primary opponent, incumbent Senator John Cornyn, in a Senate runoff on Tuesday.
2: And then there's one person I think you might know. President Donald J. Trump.
1: Cornyn conceded the race after Paxton won over 60% of the vote. He'll run against Democrat James Tallarico in November. CENTCOM says the U.S. launched another lethal kinetic strike on a suspected drug boat transiting the Eastern Pacific. Commander of the U.S. Southern Command, General Francis L. Donovan, saying one male narco-terrorist was killed. Two others survived. And the Vegas Golden Knights headed back to the Stanley Cup Finals. They completed a sweep on Tuesday night of the Colorado Avalanche, winning game 4-2-1. 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
1: 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How about that on Coast to Coast? We'll be back in a moment with Andrew Collins and take final calls with him as well. Beyond Belief, that's our television show, and you can watch all the episodes by going to that website, beyondbelief.com.
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0: 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And that is the purpose of ImmuStim and AdaptiStim together, supporting the body to be the best it can be.
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0: And welcome back, George Norrie, along with Andrew Collins. Andrew, how do you think they move those tons of stone in Giza?
1: Well, no one knows, to be honest. There is obviously conventional ways of moving them, I'm sure, but the ancient accounts also talk about them being able to tap them and using like magical formulas to actually get them to rise up into the air and move along as if gravity is not affecting them in any way. I mean, this is an account that's found in an Arab chronicle, which I cite in my book, Gods of Eden, because there are many accounts from around the world that talk about very similar ways of being able to float these ancient blocks from place to place. I mean, it's found in Mexico, it's there in South America, it's there in the Levant, it's there in Tibet. In fact, in Tibet, there are various accounts of people being able to move blocks and literally raise them up into the air by using these incredible long horns known as luas, and doing them almost like a symphony and

0: being able to move them up into the air so that they become weightless. So that has to be a possibility.
1: Back to the calls. Let's go to Mark in Roseville, California, west of the Rockies. Mark, go ahead.
2: Oh, yeah. George and Mr. Collins. Yeah, I have a question for you. In Revelation 2:12, it says here, I know where Satan's throne is and where Satan dwells. It was written by Jesus in a letter. And they have Satan's throne in the Berlin Museum. They built a building over it. What do you know about that? And what do you know about Cygnus X1, X3, HDE 22, 68, 68, the Neb?
0: Well, okay. Well, one thing I know all about, one thing I know nothing about. I don't know anything about Satan's throne, so I will obviously look that up. But the whole connection with Cygnus is actually really, really important, because this is a constellation of the night sky, generally represented by a bird. In Europe, it's a swan, sometimes a goose. In North America, it's generally the turkey vulture. It can be the goose as well there. And in the area of places like Göbekli Tepe, it was represented by a vulture. And all of these birds, plus many others around the world that are connected with Cygnus, are soul birds. They are birds that quite literally can carry the soul from the physical world at the point of death, obviously, of an individual, into the afterlife. And this becomes really, really important at Giza, because although we have the more familiar idea that the three Giza pyramids represent the three stars of Orion, there is a lesser known theory, which myself and my good friend and colleague, the engineer Rodney Hale, came up with in the year 2005, that those three pyramids better reflect the astronomical positions of the three wing stars of Cygnus. Now, why would Cygnus be important at Giza? Well, the fact is that in ancient Egypt, those stars represented the womb of the sky goddess Nuit. She was the Milky Way, and the area of her womb was the constellation of Cygnus. And according to the pyramid texts, it's within her womb that the pharaoh receives rebirth into the afterlife. And the interiors of a pyramid, particularly the sarcophagus chamber, the sarcophagus, and even the coffin itself, actually represent the womb of Nuit. So there's every reason for a context of why Cygnus would have been important. But there is one important star of Cygnus that's not represented by those three pyramids, and that is the bright star Deneb. Now, this threw me to start with, because I couldn't see an obvious monument connected with it. And I asked somebody at the time, I said, you know, what do you think? And they said, well, that's good, isn't it? And I said, what do you mean? They said, well, quite clearly, it's underneath the plateau. In other words, Deneb could actually mark the entrance into the secret chambers, the Hall of Records, whatever you want to call it, existing beneath the plateau. And that made me look into the area where the Deneb spots, as we called it, could be found on the plateau. And sure enough, that's when we discovered the Tomb of the Birds. The Tomb of the Birds was this absolutely, completely unknown tomb. I mean, hardly ever mentioned at all, that is the entrance into the cave underworld. So if we had not have discovered this ground sky overlay between the three pyramids and the Cygnus constellation, we probably would never have discovered the entrance into Giza's cave underworld. And of course, there are some really interesting stars and stellar objects in Cygnus, including one called Cygnus X3, where there's also Cygnus X1. Both of them are candidates for black holes, but Cygnus X3 is incredible because it's one of the only objects in the sky that's known to send cosmic rays directly to the Earth. They were discovered in the 1960s and 70s. They were called cygnets, and they are a type of very, very high energy cosmic ray that can not only reach the Earth directly, but penetrate the ground for anything up to 200 to 300 yards. And in other words, if you've got caves beneath the Earth, they would penetrate into them and they would affect whatever was going on inside those caves. So if you've got humans inside them, people could probably actually see those cosmic rays as they passed through the nervous system, sorry, the optical eye system, as flashes of light, which would basically make them almost see the light and trigger, you know, illumination experiences. And I think that this is one of the reasons why Cygnus became so important, because it represented the point of creation in the sky. And that's exactly what we find in various different mythologies around the world, that the stars of Cygnus, in the form of a some kind of swan or goose, represent the point of first creation in the sky.
1: Let's go to our international line. Don is with us in Alberta, Canada. Hello, Donald.
3: Hi, George. Hi, Andrew.
0: Hi there.
3: Just a few comments, then I'll get to my question. So Germany had back-engineered anti-gravity by the, like, they started, they almost had it done by, like, the 30s, but they had perfected it more by the time they got to about around 1940. I had people that actually witnessed the development of it that I used to know. One guy actually wrote a book, but it was in German, and I couldn't read it. I wish now I would have took pictures of a copy of it. But they got the information from the Sanskrit text. That's where they just back engineered. Same thing with the atomic bomb. They back engineered it from the Sanskrit text, because 3,600, 3,800 years ago, India, China were so advanced. They had bases on the moon. They had ships that would float like we have. The other types of ships that go around, but theirs would float in the air. But getting back to the pyramid stuff. So actually, you should make sure you should hook up with Michael Bellinger. He'll be on tomorrow night. Because he talks about them using cones and having frequency generators to move stuff around. And Atlantis thing, I think, well, we don't know. Completely don't understand the technology, but I used to know a guy, he had crystals, and they used to put information in crystals, but they were trying to use too much energy in crystals, which destabilized the planet or their continent, well, the planet too. And that's why you've got those pyramids you're talking about 80 miles off the coast of Cuba that are, I think there's 13 of them intact, 5 miles down. But what I guess part of my question is why can't we use LIDAR to find this stuff now? Because, like, you got to remember, it's sitting in the bottom of the ocean. It's going to be covered with mud for a while. So if you use LIDAR, you could instantly see it. Like, they recently found a city in Greenland, and it's 4,500 years old. But they found it just by using a drone with LIDAR. And the Inuit people there, they said, yeah, well, we've known about that forever, because they have an oral history that goes back quite a ways. So we can't discard the oral history, but what I'm curious about is the pyramids, like, because we have one in Alaska, and there was another gentleman, I was studying his stuff online, I wish I would have saved it all. He shows that all the pyramids are in 30-degree angles from each other. Like, he shows that, for example...
1: It's a lot to cover, Don. We're running out of time. You want to react to some of that, Andrew?
0: Yeah, well, let's start at the end, really. You know, the idea that the pyramids and obviously other monuments around the world are equally spaced and part of a huge Earth grid is something that obviously my colleagues, you know, such as Hugh Newman, Graham Hancock, Rosenrand Flemath, have also looked at. And there's something to this. I think that, you know, all of these ancient monuments that are probably built across thousands of years, you know, they're not all built at the same time, seem to conform to a huge grid. And of course, the question then becomes, how is that possible? And I think a lot of it is to do with the geomagnetic forces of the Earth. You know, we are naturally drawn to places where those forces are the strongest. And this has been going on, I think, for tens of thousands of years, certainly since, you know, the beginning of the Neolithic period, about, you know, 4000 BC in Western Europe. that

0: what we do is that we have dreams, we have visions, we have feelings to actually create monuments at certain places. And when we actually look at where we put them, it forms part of a huge earth grid. And that earth grid is real. There's no question about that. So, you know, beyond that, obviously, the technologies is something that we are trying to understand today. As science advances, we can better understand what the ancient texts tell us and show us that they are real, particularly when it comes to Vedic texts like the Mahabharata. And yeah, you're absolutely correct that obviously in the 20th century, you know, various different countries, you know, looked at those texts and said, can we replicate that technology? And by doing so, it validates what's in those texts.
1: Let's go to Aaron in Fountain Valley, California. Aaron, go ahead.
2: Hey, George, I hope you guys have a fun and safe weekend. And I wanted to say first, Andrew Collins, are you an AI? Because that would make a lot of sense of all your knowledge. And also, how can we get the Hall of Records? Because I don't care if you get arrested, we need that Hall of Records. Edgar Cayce said that it would be found. Maybe you'll be the one. I'd gladly share a jail cell with you, Andrew, if it came to it. Thank you.
0: Okay, right. Well, yeah, that's a great question. I mean, it was the inspiration from Edgar Cayce and his life readings relating to the Hall of Records that really spurred me on to find Giza's Cave Underworld in 2008. I mean, up to that point, nobody knew it existed. It had been mentioned in ancient accounts. We found one reference to people going inside it from just after the year 1800. And we knew it was there. We knew it was somewhere in the area of the northwestern corner, very close to this Deneb spot, as we called it, in the Cygnus Giza alignment. And I first went to the Tomb of the Birds in 2007 and explored it, but didn't find the entrance then. But further evidence came to light later that year, which made us go back with the full knowledge of the Edgar Cayce Foundation, who partly sponsored the whole expedition. And it was then that we found, finally, the entrance into these caves and explored them for the first time. And as I said, this was a story that became, you know, well famous. It became a viral story. There were hundreds and hundreds of accounts of it on the internet, you know, within just a few days. And of course, our good friend Zahi Hawass denied it all and said that you have found nothing. But then 6 months later, he's being shown on television going into those caves, saying this is the most incredible experience he's ever had at Giza. So there you go.
1: You think Zahi held back, Andrew?
0: No, I don't. I genuinely feel that he just was not interested in what we had to say. I mean, myself and my ex-wife went to see him and sat down, showed him photographs. We gave him a report of how we'd actually got to get into those caves. And he basically just dismissed the lot. And, you know, threw his hands up and says, you have found nothing. You know, you amateurs can find nothing. But of course, that's just ridiculous.
1: Andrew, thank you and keep in touch with us. Let us know who, whenever you break a story. Andrew Collins. For Dan Galante, Tom Danheiser, Sue Trikas, Lex Lonehood, Sean Latasor, Alec Fernandez, Stephanie Smith, Tim Benal, George Knapp, and Richard Serrett, I'm George Norrie, somewhere out there on Coast to Coast AM. We'll see you on our next edition. Until then, be safe, everyone.

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7: For President Trump, I'm Ted Lindner, Fox News. President Trump endorsed Attorney General Ken Paxton in the race in the Senate primary. Incumbent Texas Senator John Cornyn loses that nomination to Texas Attorney General Ken Paxton Tuesday night. The senator says he'll back Paxton this fall.
8: I've always supported the Republican ticket, and I intend to do so again in this general election.
7: Cornyn conceding the race after Paxton won over 60% of the vote. The attorney general thanking his supporters, not the least of whom happens to be the leader of the free world.
9: And then there's one person who I think you might know. President Donald J. Trump.
7: Attorney General Paxton will now face Democrat nominee, state representative, and seminarian James Tallarico in November. A massive chemical tank holding nearly a million gallons of a corrosive liquid imploded and collapsed Tuesday at a Washington paper mill, killing at least one worker and leaving nine others unaccounted for. Nine other people were injured in the spill as well. The investigation is underway. The Justice Department suing the University of California over anti-Semitism.
10: The DOJ's Civil Rights Division alleges UCLA failed to prevent the anti-Semitic targeting of Jewish students on campus following the October 7, 2023 Hamas attacks in Israel. The lawsuit claims pro-Palestinian protesters were allowed to set up encampments and take control of the school's main quad for several days in 2024. The suit goes on to say Jewish and Israeli students were blocked from classrooms and other buildings, and some were beaten. UCLA has not immediately responded to the accusations. Tom Graham, Fox News.
7: And the Vegas Golden Knights headed back to the Stanley Cup Finals. They completed a sweep on Tuesday night of the Colorado Avalanche, winning game 4-2-1. They'll now take on the winner of the Canadiens Hurricane Series. 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

0: guys. 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
2: Well, CENTCOM says the U.S. launched another lethal kinetic strike on a suspected drug boat transiting the Eastern Pacific. Commander of the U.S. Southern Command, General Francis L. Donovan, saying one male narco-terrorist was killed, 2 others survived. Demands on both sides for a deal between the U.S. and Iran to succeed, but neither willing to capitulate to the other. Fox's Peter Ducey with more for us.
3: The Secretary of State Marco Rubio out there saying the Strait of Hormuz is going to open one way or another. Iran is saying we'll open the strait if you take $24 billion in frozen Iranian money and unfreeze it. That is according to Iranian state-run media. And that is as the United States is chatting privately with partners in the Gulf about what their next draft peace plan should be.
4: I think there's strong alignment and agreement on what a preliminary draft should look like. But this is, it's either going to be a good deal or there isn't going to be one.
3: There are some Republicans who are very unhappy at the prospect of paying Iran what they want.
2: President Trump says it should be mandatory for Gulf states to join the Abraham Accords as part of any deal. And a national coffee chain given back today by donating a portion of its iced coffee sales to help kids.
5: Grabbing your iced coffee at Dunkin' today means you'll also be supporting a nonprofit, bringing joy to kids battling hunger or illness. $1 for every iced coffee and cold brew sold at participating Dunkin' locations across the country will be donated to the Dunkin' Joy and Childhood Foundation. Dunkin' says the money raised will benefit pediatric health and hunger relief groups. Last year, Dunkin's Iced Coffee Day generated more than $2 million to support its initiatives, including Dunkin' Connecting Joy, Dunkin' Prom, and Dogs for Joy. Dunkin's Joy and Childhood Foundation was founded in 2006, and since then has generated more than $70 million to hundreds of local and national charities. Tanya J. Powers, Fox News.
2: And I'm Ted Lindner. This is Fox News.
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3: Changing of the guard. Good morning, I'm Gordon Deal, along with Nicole Murray. On this Wednesday, May 27th, glad you could be with us. Here's what we have for you this hour.
4: Longtime Texas Senator John Cornyn has been defeated in the Republican primary by State Attorney General Ken Paxton.
3: At least one person has been killed and nine others are missing after a chemical tank ruptured in southern Washington state.
4: The Supreme Court is set to release more decisions this week. Issues include birthright citizenship and transgender athletes.
3: And how our accelerated appetite for protein, especially beef, has sent prices soaring.
5: Ground beef prices recently hit a record high of $6.90 per pound. Beef and veal prices are up 15% from a year ago. That's far outpacing overall inflation. So beef is very expensive.
3: Emily Stewart at Business Insider on America getting roasted by beef prices. Longtime Texas Senator John Cornyn will be out of office next year after losing the Republican primary to State Attorney General Ken Paxton. The Associated Press says with 80% of the vote counted, Paxton, who got a last-minute endorsement from President Trump, had 64% of the vote to Cornyn's 36%.
6: We just sent a Texas-sized message to Washington. Yeah! I said it in March, and I'll say it again now. Today, change was on the ballot, and change won.
3: The men were sent to a runoff yesterday after neither won 50% of the vote in the March primary. Democrats hope the seminarian James Tallarico can defeat Paxton and help them take control of the Senate. Paxton is seen by some Republicans as a risky general election candidate because of his long history of legal and ethical scandals. Separately, Congressman Christian Menefee defeated fellow Congressman Al Green in the Democratic primary runoff in Texas's 18th congressional district after a rare incumbent versus incumbent matchup led by Republican-led redistricting efforts. Reacting to weekend strikes by the U.S., Iran is now saying that the United States violated a ceasefire, potentially complicating efforts to bring the war to a close. Here's this morning's Mike Gavin.
7: Iran's foreign ministry said attacks in a southern province where Iranian media reported sounds of explosions early yesterday represented a gross violation of a tenuous ceasefire in place for nearly 7 weeks. The U.S. said its attacks were defensive, targeting not only missile sites, but also boats attempting to lay mines in the Strait of Hormuz. The Revolutionary Guard Corps says it can now retaliate. They claim air defense units had downed a U.S. drone and fired at two other aircraft, which they say had entered Iranian airspace. Gordon.
3: Thanks, Mike. Both sides had previously indicated progress on an initial agreement that would end hostilities and restart shipping through the strait. That initial agreement would give negotiators 60 days to tackle more complex issues, including Iran's nuclear program. At least one person is dead and nine workers are unaccounted for after the implosion of a tank with 900,000 gallons of chemicals at a pulp and paper mill in southern Washington state. The tank's rupture yesterday happened at Nippon Dynawave Packaging in Longview, a city located along the southern Washington border about an hour north of Portland, Oregon. The Longview Fire Department said eight employees and one firefighter were injured. It didn't say whether the person who was killed was a worker. Battalion Chief Matt Amos.
8: Due to ongoing safety concerns, recovery efforts will resume tomorrow once conditions allow crews to safely continue operations.
3: Fire officials say a tank containing white liquor had ruptured. White liquor is a chemical commonly used in paper and pulp processing, which consists of sodium hydroxide and sodium sulfide. Authorities said some victims had suffered burns or inhalation injuries and that the severity of the injuries ranged from minor to critical. Authorities said there was no immediate threat to the public. If you've missed anything from today's show, by the way,

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5: Thanks for joining us. The Supreme Court this week will continue rolling out decisions for the term as the justices rule by early July on issues ranging from presidential power to culture war fights over things like transgender athletes. A preview of the outstanding cases from Maureen Groppi, Supreme Court reporter at USA Today. Maureen, start with transgender athletes.
6: Yeah, they're deciding whether states that have banned transgender females from participating on women's and girls' sports teams, whether those bans are constitutional or not. And it sounded in the oral arguments as if they were going to say it's okay for, in this case, Tennessee and Idaho. Those were the two state bans that they considered. That they sounded like that a majority of the court is going to say, going to uphold those bans. One of the questions, though, is how far-reaching that decision is going to go. For example, are they going to get into whether states not just can ban transgender athletes, but whether they must ban transgender athletes? And they may not go that far, but it is expected to be a loss for LGBTQ rights.
5: All right. Another one before the court on birthright citizenship. Explain what's being looked at there.
6: Right. Your listeners may think, well, didn't the court already take up birthright citizenship? They sort of did last term. What they were deciding, justices were deciding last term, was whether lower courts had properly or not put the president's changes to birthright citizenship on hold while those changes are being litigated. Now, this time, the court is getting to the heart of the matter. They're saying, can Trump, in fact, make those changes to birthright citizenship? Can he severely limit who is automatically a citizen just because they are born in the United States? And in that case, it sounds like the court is going to rule against Trump. Of course, you know, we never know. We're just tea leaf reading. If they do, that would be a big setback to an issue that's one of the main things Trump ran on was a tough approach to immigration, and this is part of this tough approach to immigration.
5: Boy, all right. So birthright citizenship, as you point out, is not the only immigration issue before the court here, too. What else?
6: Yeah, there are a few more of these cases related to immigration. One is whether Trump can end deportation protections for, in this case, Syrians and Haitians, but how the court rules on this would have an impact for this an entire program that is a humanitarian program for people who are in the country and forcing them to return to a country whether they can be forced to return to a country that might have dangerous living conditions because of war, because of natural disasters. And the question the court is deciding is, can the courts even review the administration's decision to effectively end this humanitarian program? In another immigration case, they're deciding a case about people who come to the southern border with Mexico trying to seek asylum. And the technical issue in this case is when you are in the United States, you have a right to request asylum. You don't have a right to be given asylum, but you have a right to have your request processed. And the question here is, do you get that right when you have reached the Mexico side of the U.S.-Mexico border, or do you have to physically step over the border to be allowed to exercise that right? So in other words, can the Border Patrol stop you from coming up to the border so they don't have to process your asylum claim? And this is a practice that was used in the first Trump administration to try to they said they were trying to manage the number of asylum seekers at any given time if a border was too busy and they didn't have the ability to process them. But immigrant

0: rights advocates say that the administration was using this even when they did have the ability to process and they just didn't want to. This practice is not in place now. It was stopped by a lower court, and the administration says they want to be able to bring it back if they want to. So that's another immigration case that the court is deciding.
1: Well, we're speaking with Maureen Grappi, Supreme Court reporter at USA Today. The story is called Supreme Court Enters Decision Season. How many cases are actually before the court right now?
0: Well, they heard about 60 cases this term where there are other cases that they decide without having full oral arguments, but they're about 60 that they heard full oral arguments on. And they're a little bit more than halfway through handing down the decisions in those cases. They tend to save, they don't save, some of the biggest ones tend to come down in the last days before they recess for the summer, which typically occurs at the end of June or early July. And that's the reason the big cases tend to come down then, is because those are the harder cases for the court to decide, and those are the ones where the justices are writing lengthy opinions, whether they're the opinion themselves or a separate opinion concurring in the decision or a separate opinion dissenting from the opinion. And then also cases that were argued later in the term, particularly in April. Those are the ones that we often don't get until the final days.
1: Thanks, Maureen. Maureen Grappi, Supreme Court reporter at USA Today. 20 minutes now after the hour. On This Morning, America's First News, here's Nicole Murray.
2: And now, the three big things you need to know. Number one.
3: State Attorney General Ken Paxton has won the Texas Republican nomination for the Senate after President Trump's last-minute endorsement, defeating longtime Senator John Cornyn. Cornyn spoke after the results.
4: I've said throughout this race that I trust the voters of Texas, and they've made their decision, and I must respect it.
3: Paxton will now face Democratic State Representative James Tallarico in November.
2: Number two.
3: Iran says the United States violated a ceasefire by striking targets near the Strait of Hormuz over the weekend, warning Tehran will retaliate. The U.S. said its attacks were defensive, targeting missile sites and boats attempting to lay mines. Meanwhile, Lebanese officials say Israel pounded Lebanon with more than 120 airstrikes yesterday in one of the heaviest bombing days in weeks.
2: Number three.
3: President Trump's push for Republican-led states to redraw electoral maps more favorable to his party ahead of November's midterm elections suffered two setbacks when efforts in South Carolina and Alabama were stopped. South Carolina Congressman James Clyburn blasting the effort.
5: Nothing has made me more incensed than to see this kind of imposition on the people of South Carolina. The people who drew that map don't live in South Carolina.
3: In other news, roughly 16,000 residents of a Southern California city have been allowed to return home days after the threat of an explosion at a chemical tank. Orange County Fire Captain Wei Hao Wong.
6: So the threat, it has been greatly reduced, but with that, there still remains the potential for it to catch fire, for a chemical spill leak, or for a smaller explosion.
3: Officials say there will be investigations at the city, state, and federal levels. Minneapolis Police Chief Brian O'Hara has resigned following an internal investigation into his conduct. Mayor Jacob Frey said O'Hara allegedly interfered with a prior investigation that included allegations that he engaged in sexual intimate relationships with city employees. Rhode Island lawmakers have approved a bill that will allow bars to stay open until 4 a.m. during the World Cup. Similar changes have been approved in Philadelphia and are also being considered in New York.
1: You're going to need that because you can't afford to go to the games. Nobody's going to the games. They're not. None of them are sellouts.
3: Right, right.
1: So, you know, you're going to have to watch it somewhere, so you might as well go to a bar.
3: Yeah, but 4 a.m., oh my goodness.
1: No.
3: I know I'm old and lame now, but 4 a.m., is that really necessary for a World Cup game?
1: Listen, just give us a call. We'll be here at work. Just chat if you're bored, you know.
3: They're going home, we're going in.
1: If you're driving home, we'll keep you awake. 22 minutes after the hour.
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2: We are in a fairly quiet weather pattern. It's not perfect by any means, but rainfall is somewhat limited right into Friday. Partly sunny skies on this Wednesday. Couple of showers, couple of rumbles. Nothing to be concerned about. 83 for the high. Tonight, partly cloudy. Let's call it dry. 64 on Thursday. Partly sunny, nothing more than a spot shower. 85 degrees. Friday, clouds, couple of showers. This is 97.1 FM Talk. Chief Meteorologist Damer.
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3: Thanks for being with us. Red meat is having a moment. It's the OG protein at a time when America's protein obsession is peaking. But this accelerated appetite for beef is running into a big problem, and that's the cost. Here's Emily Stewart, senior correspondent at Business Insider. Emily, give us data.
4: Yeah, so I mean, I think anybody who's been to the grocery store lately has noticed about beef prices. To just throw out some numbers, ground beef prices recently hit a record high of $6.90 per pound. Beef and veal prices are up 15% from a year ago. That's far outpacing overall inflation. So beef is very expensive, and we're hitting, obviously, grilling season. And so I think a lot of people are sitting around saying, what is going on here? And I think, like, the tough answer is a lot of things are going on. And like the big headline is that like your beef prices are probably going to be high for a long time because it does take a long time for cows to grow.
3: Yeah. So explain that, because somebody in your story said that it's biology that's tough to beat.
4: Yeah. So what's going on right now is, like, to put it simply, America does not have enough cows. Our cattle herds are at their lowest levels right now since the 1950s. So, like, there really are not enough cows. And part of this is a story about there's been drought in a lot of the areas where these cattle ranches are for several years. And so a lot of farmers have not had enough grass to feed their herds and the feed to supplement that is expensive. So they've sold their herds off. They've sold their cows off. And, you know, now is a moment when we need the ranchers to say, okay, like, it's time to start building up my herd again. But a lot of them don't want to. And I think that's for a couple of reasons. You know, one, cattle ranchers are older in general. They're in their 60s. And a lot of these guys are looking around and saying, like, as one person put it to me, like, I don't want to be banging around with cows anymore. And younger people don't want to do this either. You know, it's hard work. It's expensive. Interest rates are high. And even once they do it, it does take a long time. So to kind of, like, talk through this a little bit, let's say a rancher has a heifer, a calf that was born this spring. And he says, like, okay, I'm going to keep her to replenish my herd. She won't have her first calf until the spring of 2028. And that calf has to grow for months until it can become beef, which gets us into 2030. So that's like 4 years for just like that one cat, like that one female cow to pay off.
3: We're speaking with Emily Stewart, senior correspondent at Business Insider. The story is called America is Getting Roasted by Beef Prices. Explain the story of that Amanda Severson, who I think you said moved from Seattle to Iowa. What's her story?
4: Yeah, so she was fun. You know, she told me, you know, I never thought I would be in agriculture, let alone, you know, in cattle ranching. But she met her husband, who's from Iowa originally. His family had a cattle ranch, and so they decided to move back in 2017 to start their own operation. And what they do is that they buy calves, like, once they're grown. So, like, a calf is born, and it usually has to stick with its mom for a while, you know, to, like, graze and feed. And so, like, it will leave its mom, like, around, like, 6 months, let's say. So they buy the calves there, usually from her husband's parents. And then they will feed the calves until they grow, you know, on grass. They send them away to be processed, and then the processed meat comes back, then they sell it. And, you know, she said when they started in 2017, they would pay about $1,000 for a 500-pound calf, and today they're paying over $2,000, so you can see the problem there.
3: Thanks, Emily. Emily Stewart, senior correspondent at

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So join me, Brian Kilmeade, by getting tickets for the show at The Factory at 971talk.com/events.

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1: Thanks for spending time with us. Welcome into Wednesday, May 27. Gordon Deal with Nicole Murray. Some of our top stories and headlines. Longtime Texas Senator John Cornyn has lost the Republican primary to State Attorney General Ken Paxton, who got a last-minute Trump endorsement. One dead, nine missing after a chemical tank rupture in southern Washington state. Trump administration proposing non-disclosure agreements for all federal workers aimed at leaks to the media. Oil prices are down again this morning at around $96 a barrel. And the Delaware woman who just renewed her driver's license at the age of 108. Her story in about 20 minutes. Trial lawyers and jury consultants say an erosion of trust in the justice system, plus more rigid viewpoints and starker political divides, have made battles in our jury rooms more common. It's a story by Corinne Ramey, courts reporter at the Wall Street Journal. Corey, what's happening here?
2: Well, I mean, I suppose it's unsurprising in a lot of ways that what goes on in society also happens in the jury room. But, you know, I think what's different is, you know, we think about sometimes like, oh, your uncle of a different political persuasion comes to Thanksgiving, and we think of those kind of divides. But the difference between Thanksgiving and the jury room is that in the jury room, it's these 12 strangers who have to come up with a decision that's really, really important. I mean, this is the kind of decision that could put someone in prison for life. It could be millions of dollars for companies. And so that incredible stress that makes some of these divisions even more pitched.
1: Jeez. All right. So I guess, how did we get here? How long has this been developing?
2: The kind of people who research this and other experts trace this back to like around 2020, kind of COVID times. And there's at least some elements that folks say goes back to Trump's first election.
1: Mm. All right. So studying jury rooms, as you reference in your story, is kind of notoriously difficult. Why is that? Explain that.
2: They're totally not public. That there's no transcripts. There's not even court staff inside the room. Usually there's some kind of security officer outside the room. And jurors can choose whether they want to talk. Usually they don't. And they write notes. So we do get these notes, but they don't tell us a whole lot about kind of how they're the nitty gritty of their deliberations.
1: Yeah. You referenced in your piece a case from Florida. It started back on Halloween. Explain what happened with that group of jurors.
2: So this was a very long trial, about 3 months trial, about whether it was this group of hospitals or was going to trial against these three big pharmacies. And the hospitals alleged that the pharmacies had helped to flood the state with opioids and were costing them a ton of money for taking care of uninsured patients. So this jury was together for a long time, and they got along great for a while. I had one juror tell me, we were like family. And then once that kind of pressure cooker situation started, once they started deliberating, they just fell apart.
1: Wow. We're speaking with Corey Ramey, courts reporter at the Wall Street Journal. The story is called America's Toxic Divide Reaches the Courtroom. What is jury nullification? Explain how that comes into play.
2: So jury nullification is the idea that jurors can acquit defendants by sort of using their own sense of fairness. In other words, not following the law.

0: And this is not something that judges give instructions on. It's just sort of known to exist. Jurors could decide, oh, we feel that these charges against Luigi Mangione are not fair because he was standing up for the health insurers.
1: I didn't realize that this, and that's allowed. I didn't realize that.
0: It's allowed, but part of this is there's sort of this sanctity to the jury verdict that we don't know how they reach decisions. And so when a decision is appealed, you're usually appealing on matters of evidence or law, not on the jury didn't make the decision in the right way.
1: I see. So this toxic divide that's now found its way into the jury room, this is with civil cases as well as criminal cases?
0: Civil and criminal cases. The Florida case you asked about earlier, that was a civil
1: Yeah.
0: case. And I will say, like, it was a real surprise to me how contentious it was, because I think of criminal cases as being the highest pressure, like so much at stake with someone's liberty. And but these Florida jurors, they were going at each other. I mean, they were yelling and screaming and fighting about little things, and one juror got kicked out of the jury, and we saw all kinds of things around culture and race and other things that, we deal with every day in the United States.
1: Thanks, Corey. Corinne Ramey, courts reporter at the Wall Street Journal. 20 minutes now in front of the hour on This Morning, America's First News. Coming up next, a rich person dilemma. Buy a new house or get courtside seats for the NBA Finals in New York? The pricing is similar.
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3: Hey, glad you're with us. Welcome into Wednesday. It's time now for the mic drop with this morning's Mike Gavin.
4: Good morning. Well, since we last talked, the New York Knicks punched their ticket to the NBA Finals for the first time since the 1900s. We have a couple of stats related to that to talk about today. One real and one fake. Let's start with the real, where we'll take some real money and a whole lot of it if you want to be in Madison Square Garden to see the Knicks attempt to win their first championship in more than half a century. Multiple reports have the cheapest get-in prices for games 3 and 4 at MSG, starting between $3,200 and $3,745, already the highest in NBA history and more than what it cost to sit courtside back in 1999. Courtside seats now, well, that will require a much bigger bag of cash. Two have reportedly been sold for $279,000. Yeah. While another listing hit $595,000. That's the kind of money that could buy you a four-bedroom house in Oklahoma City.
3: Or virtually anywhere else in America.
4: Yeah, I'm not sure whether they singled out Oklahoma City, but I mean, you could buy a nice size house almost anywhere for that kind of money.
3: Somebody's anticipating that Oklahoma City is going to win the Western Conference final. Is that why?
4: Perhaps.
3: Mm-hmm. Perhaps.
4: Perhaps.
3: That's unbelievable. Two have already reportedly sold for $279,000.
4: Yes.
3: To sit courtside.
4: For one game.
3: For one game.
4: Like 2.5 hours of your life for $279,000.
3: And you're sure that that comma is in the right place.
4: Yeah, it reportedly is, Gordon, as far as we know. The crazy thing to me is the difference between the courtside back in 1999 and now. Like, I think I saw like $2,700 to $3,000 for courtside tickets that like Spike Lee had back in like 1999 are now, we're talking about now, hundreds of thousands of dollars.
3: That's, I don't know how many hundreds of percentage of an increase that is, right?
4: Yeah, that's the math way above our head.
3: As opposed to the get-in price.
4: Yes.
3: Which probably is not exponentially as high.
4: Yeah, I mean,
3: but the get-in is still ridiculous.
4: Yeah. I mean, I'm guessing probably a few hundred dollars back then to maybe sit all the way up at the top. That's what I'm guessing now, like $3,200.
3: Unbelievable.
4: Yeah. And your team being in the finals for the first time in a very long time can do a lot to help the vibes in a city, but can it help fight crime? A statistic making the rounds on social media claimed that crime in New York City went down 78% during Knicks playoff games, citing NYPD data. Many commenters loved hearing this, calling Knicks star Jalen Brunson Batman for his ability to eradicate crime in the city when he was on the court, keeping all eyeballs on him. Others were more cynical, saying that the fans were saving up their criminal behavior for when the team finally wins it all. In any case, it turns out Brunson's Batman effect may have been exaggerated, with no credible data to back up that 78% drop in crime during games.
3: With the thinking being people are indoors or at bars or restaurants watching the game on TV, therefore they're not out committing crime.
4: One of those few things that, like, you know, everybody is stopping. Even although it is the perfect time to commit a crime, I suppose, if you're going to commit one, no one's paying attention, right? So, if the criminals were smart, and we know they're not always, but if they were, that might be the time to maybe fire it up.
3: By the way, I think Jalen Brunson might also lead to a spike in viewership of Law & Order SVU.
4: Oh, yeah.
3: Because he's got this, like, highly public friendship with Mariska Hargitay.
4: Oh, that's right. I've heard that.
3: Yeah.
4: Yes,
3: and other celebrities are jealous because they exchange post-game hugs at times. So maybe in the coming weeks or so, we'll see a ratings jump for SVU.
4: There we go. Mm-hmm. Good vibes all around.
3: Thanks, Mike. 13 minutes in front of the hour.

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6: Thanks for being with us. Brain atrophy tends to begin in your 30s and 40s, then accelerates in your 70s, but certain lifestyle changes can slow or even reverse it. Majid Fatui, neurologist and author of the new book, The Invincible Brain, told the Washington Post there are six things you can do. Number one, eat a Mediterranean diet. Focus on foods like fruits, veggies, nuts, beans, whole greens, seafood, and olive oil. Number two, exercise. Aerobic exercise increases the size of brain parts by growing levels of BDNF. That's a protein that promotes neuron growth. Number three, challenge your brain. Learning new skills and information can increase the volume of your brain. Number four, get enough sleep. It helps to clear metabolic waste from your brain. Number five, meditate. It lowers cortisol, a stress hormone that can be harmful to your brain when chronically elevated. And number six, find purpose in life. It's associated with better brain health and a larger hippocampus, the central processing hub for things like learning. 8 minutes now in front of the hour on This Morning. Once again, here's Nicole Murray.
5: And now, the three big things you need to know. Number one.
7: Texas Attorney General Ken Paxton has ousted four-term Senator John Cornyn, riding President Trump's endorsement to a runoff victory for the Republican Senate nomination. Paxton after the win.
8: We just proved that this Senate seat doesn't belong to Washington. It belongs to you, the hardworking men and women of this state.
7: Paxton will face off against Democratic State Representative James Tallarico in November.
5: Number two.
7: At least one person is dead and nine others are missing after an industrial tank containing roughly 900,000 gallons of chemicals ruptured at a paper mill in Washington State. Longview Fire Department Battalion Chief Matt Amos.
9: Emergency responders have confirmed that 10 individuals were transported to area hospitals. Eight were employee injuries. One was a firefighter injury. And we have one fatality.
7: Fire officials say there is no immediate threat to the surrounding areas.
5: Number three.
7: The International Rescue Committee has warned that the Ebola outbreak in the Democratic Republic of Congo could become the deadliest outbreak on record unless urgent international action is taken. ABC News medical editor Dr. Darian Sutton.
10: Right now, with the current rate in terms of the number of tests that are coming back positive and the number of suspected cases, there is a very strong risk that we might see even a larger outbreak in 2026.
7: The Trump administration is reportedly planning to send U.S. citizens exposed to Ebola to Kenya versus bringing them home for observation and treatment. Protesters have continued demonstrations at Newark's Delaney Hall detention facility, clashing with ICE agents. New Jersey Governor Mikey Sherrill.
11: I would encourage everyone to, as they are gathering at Delaney Hall, to do so peacefully, and we've seen that largely happening.
7: Protests began over the

0: weekend after over the conditions for detainees in the facility. President Trump announced on Truth Social that his six-month physical evaluation at Walter Reed Military Medical Center went perfectly. A White House official says details regarding the checkup could be released in the next day or so. A report says that new college graduates overestimate their starting salaries by nearly $24,000. CNBC says the typical grad expects to make $80,000 after graduation. The average starting salary, however, roughly $56,000 a year.
1: Oopsies.
0: Ooh. Yeah, awkward.
1: That's a math problem. You should have fixed your freshman year in college.
0: I don't know if that's a math problem. I think people are just hoping that they can afford life coming out of college, you know?
1: Hope ain't a strategy.
0: That is also
1: hope
0: very true.
1: Ain't no strategy. 6 minutes now in front of the hour.
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Thanks for joining us. A woman in Delaware who just turned 108 has just received a driver's license renewal that will allow her to be behind the wheel until she's 115. Susan Young Brown, a resident of the Modern Maturity Center in Dover, claims that she grows old gracefully. 130 people attended her recent birthday party, including the governor of Delaware, where she was gifted a parking spot right in front of the building reserved for those 100 years or older. She told CBS News when she gets up in the morning, she has an exercise routine she's been doing for the last 20 years. She vowed that when she retired, she would not sit down. She was born in Delaware in 1918 during segregation, where she worked on a farm with her family without water or electricity. She would eventually attend what's now Delaware State University, graduate in 1945, and teach kids across the state, including in a one-bedroom schoolhouse. She's a mother, grandmother, and great-grandmother. For Nicole Murray and Mike Gavin, I'm Gordon Deal. Thanks for listening to This Morning, America's First News.

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3: Another Republican lawmaker targeted by President Trump, primaried out. I'm Dave Anthony, Fox News. Senator John Cornyn this time.
4: We've come up short in this primary runoff.
3: And as Fox's Madeline Rivera reports, Senator Cornyn fell way short in Texas of his Trump-backed GOP challenger, Ken Paxton.
5: Paxton easily defeated Cornyn in the GOP runoff, 63-36%, another sign of the president's power over the GOP. President Trump had criticized Cornyn for not siding with him on some issues like ending the filibuster and the Save America Act. The president's endorsement of Paxton angered some Republicans who worry about whether he can prevail over Democratic Senate candidate James Tallarico. Paxton, though, insists Texas voters wanted change.
6: The future of Texas and the future of America is on the line.
3: Nine people remain unaccounted for after a disaster in Washington state. A giant chemical storage tank at a pulp and paper mill in Longview imploded, sending corrosive liquid gushing. One worker was killed, nine more injured.
7: The tank remains unstable, creating a dangerous situation for our personnel.
3: And Fire Rescue Chief Scott Goldstein says they're working on a plan to deal with that and will only work during daylight hours. The National Guard will help the search and rescue. There was a community vigil for the dead and missing workers with relatives demanding more answers. Still tension between the U.S. and Iran as they try to negotiate a deal to end the conflict. Iran vowing to retaliate for U.S. strikes Monday, hitting missile launch sites and boats laying underwater mines as Israel ramps up the fight against Hezbollah in Lebanon.
8: Israel is launching daily air and artillery strikes, especially in southern Lebanon, while Hezbollah has launched rockets and drones at communities in northern Israel and at Israeli troops occupying parts of the region.
3: That's Fox's Ashley Webster. Israel keeps attacking Iran-backed militants in Gaza as well, killing the new leader of Hamas's military wing days after Israel took out his predecessor. 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
11: 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I'm Kim Sainange for 97.1 FM Talk. Already 70 degrees now, 503. It is Wednesday, May 27th, and here's what's making headlines. Drones could soon be part of the St. Louis Police Department. Chief Robert Tracy says these drones would not have weapons on them. They'd instead just be used as an extra set of eyes on a scene to, for example, improve officer safety and 911 response times. The St. Louis Police Foundation, which is funded with private donations, would be paying for the drones. This proposal, though, still does need approval from the St. Louis Board of Police Commissioners. They're set to discuss the drones coming up this morning at 10 o'clock. An arrest has been made in a 33-year-old cold case in the Metro East thanks to new DNA technology. 70-year-old Albert Ziegler has now been charged with the murder of Randy Sperino back in 1993. She was last seen getting into a truck in Granite City. Her body was then found in a field. Genealogy technology led the Madison County Sheriff's Office to Ziegler. There is a growing effort in Festus to recall the mayor and three city council members over controversial plans to build a data center. On Tuesday, residents pushed back on the argument that recall effort was potentially backed by outside groups

0: or artificial intelligence. The Jefferson County clerk has 10 days to verify the 7,400 signatures that are on that recall petition. In sports, it was just downright ugly. Cards were shut out by the Brewers yesterday. Final score 6-0. Hoping to avoid a sweep when they wrap up that series with the Brewers today. First pitch will be 12:40. We're at 70 degrees now, and we're coming up on 5:05. I'm Kim Sainange for 97.1 FM Talk, St. Louis Conservative.
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2: We are in a fairly quiet weather pattern. It's not perfect by any means, but rainfall is somewhat limited right into Friday. Partly sunny skies on this Wednesday. Couple of showers, couple of rumbles. Nothing to be concerned about. 83 for the high. Tonight, partly cloudy. Let's call it dry. 64 on Thursday. Partly sunny, nothing more than a spot shower. 85 degrees. Friday, clouds, couple of showers. This is 97.1 FM Talk. Chief Meteorologist Dave Murray.
0: It is nice right now at 5:05 here for just heading out the door. We're at 70 degrees downtown. 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

0: All right, good morning to you on a Wednesday morning. We're happy you're in here with us on the Mark Cox Morning Show. And man alive, what a night, huh? Can you just say wow? Like wow? Like Donald Trump is 7-0 in Senate races where he's endorsed? That Texas race, it wasn't even a race.
1: It was not close.
0: It was a blowout. John Cornyn is out. I took to the Facebook last night, and I just pointed that out. I'm like, didn't I just play a soundbite for you this past week where Megyn Kelly, a new lapdog of the left in this country, and the anti-Semites announced that MAGA was dead?
1: Mm-hmm.
0: Didn't she just say that?
1: Yeah.
0: Who are these people?
1: It's not logical when you look at what just happened. I mean, and he has a track record. If he endorses, your chances of winning are probably sitting at about 100% right now, or maybe 90%.
0: Right. No. I agree. It was a shocking, not shocking. I mean, I called it yesterday. I'm like, I think there's no doubt. I knew that if he made it to the I was surprised Paxton didn't win outright. In the earlier election,
1: yeah.
0: But now I knew I just had a feeling this was going to be a bit of a blowout. Not a huge surprise at all there, to be quite honest with you. But you know, the master stroke in this whole thing, and we'll just call it the way it is, was Ken Paxton announcing right after the primary, "I'll drop out of the race if you and John Thune will pass the Save America Act." He offered to terminate his political aspirations in return for handing the American people the Save America Act. "If you'll do this, I'll drop out and you can keep your silk stocking John Cornyn in the U.S. Senate, Mr. Thune." And Thune said no and dropped $100 million that they could have spent on other races in the midterm to try to save John Cornyn's seat in the Senate. $100 million in that primary, and Ken Paxton crushed him. You talk about an inability to read the tea leaves. Come on, people.
1: You know, I'm really hopeful that Paxton can now beat James Tallarico. And I know you might be thinking, it's Texas, Kim. It's conservative. Tallarico's crazy. He thinks there's 70 genders, and he thinks that God is, you know, what did he say he was? Trans
0: non-binary.
1: Or something. Who knows? Yeah.
0: Non-binary.
1: But, you know, there is some serious concern that he's winning over some independents. I mean, that seriously is a race you actually have to watch. I do believe Paxton will end up winning, but this to me is not going to be some blowout like people just assume because it's Texas. Tallarico is weirdly winning people over. How he's doing that is completely dumbfounding when you hear the words that come out of his mouth. But, I mean, Paxton better be careful.
0: We'll see. I Beto O'Rourke managed to get 47 or 48% in Texas. I don't know how. That guy was bat crap crazy. There's no doubt about it. Hell yes, I'm going to take your AR-15s, your AK-47s in Texas, where there have to be more guns per capita than maybe even Montana.
1: But
0: in
1: you
0: Texas,
1: also have,
0: you think?
1: But you, yes, but you also have people coming from California, and well, sure, you might think, well, they're leaving California because it's liberal. Not yes, but you have to remember that we're comparing Tallarico to Gavin Newsom, and even Gavin Newsom's a little bit more liberal, I would argue, than Tallarico. Both
0: he'll,
1: crazy
0: he'll,
1: with their ideology. But
0: he might win Austin. He might win.
1: Oh, I'm sure he'll win Austin,
0: Houston,
1: Dallas.
0: But he's not going to win the state of Texas, I don't think. Besides that, here's the thing that's going to crush him politically in Texas. He's a vegan.
1: Is he?
0: You can be as liberal.

0: old nutso as you want, but if you don't eat beef in Texas, come on.
1: Reason for not voting for him.
0: Thank you.
1: Doesn't eat
0: That's
1: beef.
0: That's all you need to know right there. I think we've summed that up and we can move on. I'm just hey, I had a couple of great events yesterday I got to go to. First of all, my friend Steve Lewis got sworn in yesterday morning down at the federal courthouse as the newest U.S. Marshal for the Eastern District of Missouri. Steve's a great guy. I've known him since he was a public information officer in Chesterfield years ago. Went on to become the chief, retired from Chesterfield, became the chief in Ellisville, and now is the U.S. Marshal. I expected to see him in a 10-gallon hat and, you know, chaps when I walked in there yesterday, because you think of those Western marshals, you know, but that's not it. It's they clearly, and here's something I honestly didn't know. Did you know this? The Eagleton Federal Courthouse, downtown St. Louis, is the largest federal courthouse in America.
1: No, I did not know that.
0: I mean, I was working in television news here when they built it. That's because I remember all the talk about cost overruns, and each judge I heard got to pick out whatever exotic wood they wanted in their particular courtroom. And I mean, it just, the cost went through the roof.
1: That seems excessive.
0: And it's beautiful. It is beautiful. But it is, and what that means is they need a very large contingent of U.S. Marshals because they are in charge of all prisoners who are federal prisoners facing federal charges. So in many cases, they're transporting and holding the worst of the worst while they're awaiting trial in the federal court system before they get sentenced or before they get tried and sentenced, I should say. So congrats to Steve on that. Now, last night, gorgeous night, got to invited out to the St. Charles County Backstoppers. Had an event up in St. Peter's, which was outstanding. Bourbon and badges, I think, is what they called it. And it just an opportunity to see a lot of great people up there, including my friend Tom Shaw, who I saw. Jason Law, who's running for county executive out there. There were just a lot of people out there. Trisha Burns was out there.
1: Nice.
0: Besides that, the bigger issue is not that I got to go, which was nice. They have raised, since 2019, over $450,000 for Backstoppers. So congratulations to the Backstoppers.

0: last-minute decision just last week. One GOP source aligned with Paxton telling me that certainly the president's endorsement was a big help.
1: Yeah. CNN once again shell-shocked that a Trump-endorsed candidate won in a landslide. Eventually, they're going to catch up to what's going on here in America.
2: The American flag is such a complicated symbol for most of us, and in many ways, like Jesus, like the cross, it's been co-opted, and in some ways, its true meaning has been betrayed.
1: There you go, Kim. There's your dude you think might win Texas. That was James Tallarico in his own words back during his own primary, which he won easily in Texas. This is the candidate in big red Texas that they think might beat John Cornyn. I don't think so.
3: Listen, President Trump is the economic champion of the world. He's literally brought us to record historic highs in the market. He's bringing record investments back to the country, which you may not feel all the time, you know, right away, because these things take time.
1: They do. That's Joe Gruden's. We've had him on before. He's head of the RNC now, and he's talking about Donald Trump being the economic champion of the world. Yeah, champion of the world, champion of primaries. So far, so good.
4: Well, some local students need a new place to learn after their charter school closed for good. St. Louis Voices Academy was already on probation for safety, financial, and academic problems. The school will give up its charter June 30th.
1: Woo!
4: Officials say they will help students in the transition to other schools.
1: How about that? How about that? So I'm just glancing through doing some show prep last night, and I come across this story in the Channel 4 website. And the reason it caught my attention, it showed a picture of our building. I'm like, wait a minute, why is our building on Channel 4 News?
5: Did you not know they were below
1: I did,
5: us?
1: Well, I did, but I wasn't paying attention to the headline. I just saw a video, and when I looked at it, I'm like, why are they doing a story on our building? And then I realized this charter school that used to be one floor below us. Later in the show, you could hear children down there sometimes running around, like we could hear it. It didn't go over the air. We got pretty good mics and all. But like when they were doing construction on that place, I remember a couple years ago, we could hear the drilling. They'd be down there drilling at 8 a.m. And I never thought that was a great location for a charter school, because parents are having to pull up down here on Olive under this awning and drop these kids off in the morning. Like if they went for a walk, they're having to walk through homeless park over here.
5: Right.
1: Never thought that was a great location for a school.
5: No, I'm surprised they had this in the first place. This is a terrible location for many, many reasons. I'm surprised they lasted as long as they did.
1: Yeah, well, they're now out. So I don't know what we'll get next. Maybe they'll put a dispensary in downstairs.
5: Oh,
1: wouldn't that be great? I'm just kidding. No, please don't do that. No. Please don't do
5: that. Put in a coffee shop. That you can cheer for.
1: Coffee shop. Yeah, let's go with a coffee shop. Maybe a donut shop. One that opens at 5 a.m. That'd be fantastic. All right, quick break here. We'll get to our national anthem.

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1: Good morning. Wow, it is humid outside. But traffic-wise, we've also had an issue. There was an accident on westbound 70, not really close to the 64 split. And for a while, they closed down the westbound lanes. Then they were letting a few cars through. But it's that sort of situation. So westbound 70 was slow back through Highway A. And then eastbound 64, there was some volume. There was an accident out at Prospect, and that caused a delay. That one was on the right-hand side. So it's a little bit busy out there. Now, if you are eastbound on 70, things are fine. No delays. Eastbound 64 slow to about Lake St. Louis Boulevard, and then it opens up. And other than that, we're fine. It's quiet throughout the area, even on the Illinois side. I'm Sue Thomas with traffic on 97.1 FM Talk, St. Louis Conservative. 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
2: 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Tell them you heard Mark Cox talking about it. You want to take your lawn from good to great. 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
1: The time now is 5:23, and this time check is brought to you by Paramount Men's Medical Center. We're going to find out what's stuck in Kim's craw coming up at 5:35 with Kim on a Whim.
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0: It's true, but first I have to correct you, Ethan. You're going to find out what's stuck in Mark's craw. Kim, are you going to join me this morning?
1: Let's hear it.
0: I want to offer you the first opportunity for the lawsuit that I'm getting ready to file. Might have to go track down my friend Beavis Shock and get him involved in this. I'm thinking about filing a discrimination lawsuit.
1: Yeah, what about?
0: Well, about gas prices. I just have to tell you, I got a little hacked off last night when I was driving home from this backstopper event, and I'm hearing something in the background here. I must have something on my.
2: You do. Radio. You have something going on your PC.
0: I do.
2: And it's actually the show being replayed. So I don't know if you don't have something muted.
0: Huh?
2: Maybe that's mute weird. Your StreamYard tab.
0: Does not happen, but I do see that up there. Hold on. I will just tell you, I'm driving home last night, and I had been in St. Peter's, so to get back to my house, I ended up taking Mid Rivers Mall Drive down, and I noticed something that struck me as very odd, because you know I told you, you know, I drive a diesel. That's not a surprise to anyone. But I pass a QT where the diesel price at this QT on Mid Rivers Mall Drive is about 27 cents a gallon cheaper than the QT by my house. I'm a capitalist. I'm a capitalist. I don't like the kind of pricing they do on demand pricing. You know, when you rent an Uber at 5 o'clock on a Friday night, it's $85, but if you did it at 10 in the morning, it would be $25. They do dynamic pricing all over the place,
1: right?
0: But I used to believe that QT worked to keep its prices among the lowest in the area. Now what I've realized is they're on every corner. And they've decided they're just going to stick it to people in certain areas. I would assume I am privileged. You know why I'm privileged, Kim? Not because of the color of my skin, but because I live closer to the interstate. I live just off of Highway 94, close to Highway 40. Not far from there. That's where this QT is I'm talking about. And the diesel gas there is $5.59 a gallon. And at the QT on Mid Rivers Mall Drive, up closer to 70, it's about $5.29 a gallon. It was like $5.30. It was a 27-cent difference, is what I and I don't know how they can justify that, because what that tells you is it's not that QT's having to pay more for its gas. It's that it charges some of its customers more than it charges other customers.
1: Mm-hmm.
0: Why do they do that? Unless they're just raping profits off of people. The cost of the diesel in the ground at the QT on Mid Rivers Mall Drive is no different than the cost of the diesel in the ground at the one by my house. But they've chosen to leave those prices 27 cents a gallon higher.
1: Yeah, that's insane. Though they have those apps, you know, where you can see. I know it's a pain in the butt to do it, but they have the apps where you can see all the different prices. If enough people.

0: had those and they were just saying, forget that. I'm not going to this particular one because the gas is clearly higher, the diesel costs, then maybe they'd be inclined to drop it.
1: I don't know. I just galls me that I'm going to have to pay it one way or the other. And I don't know if I'm driving all the way up Mid Rivers Mall Drive, but for almost 30 cents a gallon, it might be worth it if I'm getting 25 gallons of gas. I mean, seriously, I'm going to save a few bucks driving up there, and I'll pass Old Town Donuts on the way. So it's a bonus. We'll be back with Kim on a Whim.
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1: All right. So a year ago when we had those storms move through and I went out and looked at my truck, I saw the hail damage. And the first thing I did was get on my phone and call my friend Curtis Correll of Correll Roofing, because I knew if it did that kind of damage to the metal hood of my truck, it must have done that kind of damage to my roof. And sure enough, Curtis was out there that afternoon walking up on my roof. He took pictures of it. He circled where he found the damage. And we got the claim filed pretty quickly. Here's what I'm telling you. I don't understand roofing. I've never put a roof on in my life. But you have to have somebody you can trust. I trust Curtis Correll of Correll Roofing Company. He's a great guy. I've told you, he's a family man. He's a military veteran. He's just going to do right by you, because that's how he runs his business. Give him a call today, 314-222-9529. Tell him Mark sent you.
2: I'm Stuart Varney, and this is the Fox Business Report.
3: BMO, Bank of Montreal, reports earnings today. Also coming out, Abercrombie & Fitch, Dick's Sporting Goods, U-Haul, and tech companies Marvell Technology, HP, Snowflake, and Salesforce. Nick Timiraos, Wall Street Journal chief economics correspondent, says even when the Iran conflict is no longer an issue, the new Fed chair, Kevin Warsh, might not be able to cut interest rates.
4: Growth could rip, asset prices could go higher, and so I'm not sure you actually get back to rate cuts in that bullish, optimistic scenario either. The bottom line is that the next few weeks on Iran could decide whether Warsh's first real test is keeping his own colleagues from pushing towards a rate hike.
3: The Fed's next meeting is June 16th and 17th. That's your Fox Business Report. I'm Jenny Cosola, invested in you.
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8: Well, they cleared up a couple of accidents out west, and we now look good this morning. Eastbound 70 is fine from Wright City into downtown. 64 looks good from out west into downtown. And 55 looks good through all of the construction zones. We are fine on the Illinois side, too, if you're headed in on any of the bridges downtown. So it's a good time to be out driving. I'm Sue Thomas with traffic on 97.1 FM Talk, St. Louis Conservative.
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6: Look, most of us care about our health, or at least we should care about our health. But how much should we care about it? How much effort should we put into longevity, to making sure that we have a healthier lifestyle, or to perhaps prolong our lifespan? That's what a lot of people are chasing right
7: now.
6: Eat
7: the steak.
6: Is that your motto?
7: Just saying. I don't want to get hit by a truck one day and know that I turned down that steak because I was just trying to be a little healthier.
6: Well, I do love steak, and people talk about, you know, people do the carnivore diet, and they say that's really effective.
7: I heard that story this morning of how this new protein trend is driving up demand for beef and driving beef prices higher.
6: It's changing everything. It's changing the way restaurants are trying to advertise their menus and what they offer and the products. I mean, you go to the store and you'll see, you know, energy drinks and coffee and alcohol. I mean, you name it, it's probably going to say protein on it. Even if it has a couple grams, they're going to make sure to highlight that because people don't seem to care about the other ingredients in a product. They just want to know that it has protein. Well, they've dubbed that, for example, protein maxing. But they do that with just about everything, like sleep maxing, gym maxing, skin maxing. Essentially, that means going to the extreme of anything. And that could be good in theory because, again, we want to live healthier lifestyles. But at what point is it overboard? At what point is it maybe not doing more harm than good, but is it just simply not worth it? And Matt Walsh, man, he was just going off about this trend, specifically as it relates with men and the trend of health maxing.
8: People are walking around with bracelets tracking their vital signs every second of the day like they're astronauts on the ISS. They're monitoring their heart rates, getting daily reports on their sleep habits, treating alcohol or sugar like it'll kill them if they look at it, counting their steps. It's now widely believed that it's impossible to live a healthy life without being an obsessive, paranoid lunatic. Never mind the fact that you're eventually going to die either way.
6: Oh, I mean, yes, that's true. We are all going to die. They'd say the two things we can't avoid are death and taxes. So, newsflash, it will happen. And maybe he's right that we've taken it too far. I don't have one of those little step counters. Every now and then I'll look at my phone because if you do carry your phone around and you're going for a walk, you know, you can see how many steps you've done, which is pretty cool. But I'm not that person who's like, oh, I have to make sure I hit this number of steps. I don't have the sleep thing that tracks how much sleep I'm getting because I feel like that almost would stress me out. But he's trying to make the point that, and women certainly do this too, but that men are taking this to the extreme and it's gotten a little bit out of hand.
7: Well,

0: We've seen those trends before. A few years ago, my wife and I did one of those life screen things.
1: Measures what?
0: Well, they do a scan of you, like to see if you've got some sort of aortic aneurysm that's about to pop, because, you know, that kills you if
1: that
0: happens.
1: Well, that'd be good to know, yeah.
0: It would be good to know. Like, they scan your carotid arteries to see if they're plugged. They just do a lot of things like that you might not normally get done at a physical, just because we kind of wanted to know, right? Mm-hmm. And fortunately, we didn't end up having any of those difficulties. Now, of course, they've harassed us since then to come back and do it again over the years. It's been a few years ago that we've done that. But, I mean, I think it's good to have some level of concern, but there are always people that are going to take it to the extreme. Mm-hmm. Some people go for a jog and others decide to run a freaking marathon. I'm sorry.
1: Yeah.
0: You're taking that to the extreme.
1: But have you seen this trend where people are having cold plunge pools at their home?
0: Yeah.
1: They
0: have
1: saunas at their home and they're very regimented about it, where you have to, you know, go to your cold plunge, or you do the sauna first for 15 minutes and then you wait 5 minutes and then you go into the cold plunge pool, and it drives you mad. Everyone's taking all these supplements, and I take supplements too, and I do think that is important. That's the thing. I'm not trying to negate the benefits of having a healthy lifestyle, but it's when we go to the extreme. I don't know what it is. It seems like humans, we have a hard time staying sane and being somewhere in the middle. We tend to swing the pendulum way too far to one side.
0: It's a trend, because people in this generation that are doing this, is it Gen Z that's doing it?
1: So yeah, I'm a millennial, and then below me would be Gen Z. So they're the 20-somethings.
0: So the Gen Zs are doing this because they weren't alive when the rest of us were doing the Atkins diet 25 years ago. This was the
1: same
0: thing.
1: That was just to lose weight. This is more to longevity and overall health.
0: It would tell you that it was supposedly healthier for you if you lost the weight. I mean, the whole point was to lower your blood pressure and all these other things. I remember being on that. Having to check your urine to see if you were in the fat-burning mode and all that stuff.
1: Ketosis?
0: You had to check for that.
1: So you had to do that every day as part of the Atkins diet?
0: Well, not every day, but you could tell if you'd been cheating or not, because mm-hmm. that wouldn't show up.
1: So that donut you would eat would show up on that mark?
0: Yeah, you'd get busted if you weren't. But again, you're right. I don't know that many people who stuck to it. You know what I'm saying?
1: Mm-hmm.
0: Like, it was a trend, and people lost weight on it for a while. One of the funniest things I've ever seen in my life, they came out with a drug one time when I was working at Channel 4, and it was called Ally. Does anybody remember this? Ally, I think, is how it was spelled. It may be Ally. I can't remember now. And I saw one of the funniest skits on this, because they would warn you when you took this stuff because of what it did to your bowels, that you should wear dark pants because you might leak. That's how bad it was. It was designed to basically flush you out, and therefore your body would not, like, everything would just move through. Like, you wouldn't digest it. You wouldn't retain anything.
1: Well, that's not good.
0: Including the fat. The fat would just flush it out.
1: Yeah, so any of the
0: protein
1: that you're eating,
0: just in case.
1: Any of the protein that you're eating, you're not actually getting that in your system?
0: No, I mean, and I think that there's a couple of reasons other than the fact that you might leak, that it was a failure for most people. I don't know if I knew anybody who actually took it or not, but it seemed like a really bad idea.
1: Well, I'm glad that we've at least now graduated to the GLP-1. I'm not sure that that's much better, but it seems like everyone's on GLP-1, and you keep seeing these pictures where people look kind of like skeletons, where you lose weight so fast that you look very bony and almost unhealthy. I'm sure there's a way to go about it where you don't look like that. But again, this isn't what we're seeing now. This trend with health maxing, as they've dubbed it, is not just about a quick fix of let's lose weight. It's this whole idea of this is something I'm going to do forever, where I'm counting my steps. And I don't think that's necessarily bad, because I think that counting your steps can help you be mindful of having movement, because you think about, you get, you know, it's 6 p.m. and you're eating dinner and you're like, how have I even walked at all? You realize how much you've been sedentary. So stuff like that helps, but it's the obsessive part of it, you know, where you have to put all these things in your drinks, and you have to make sure that you're taking 5,000 supplements, and you have to make sure you're tracking your sleep, and it's getting out of hand. And it doesn't just go with that. Again, they have the whole protein maxing and wellness maxing and gym maxing, where you go on this insane gym routine and you feel really good about it, and you is it really helping you that much?
0: Well, mental, if it's making you feel good about yourself, I guess so. I don't know. I figure I've had too many relatives who were dirt farmers who, you know, during the Depression and all that, wondered where their next meal was coming from. They didn't grow it. They didn't have it to eat. And they were all pretty lean as a result of that. I'm going to celebrate the fact that I'm not in that situation. I just am. Within moderation, I don't consider myself overweight. The weight scales would. The weight scales tell
1: sure
0: me
1: a lot of us
0: the weight scales
1: be.
0: Tell me for my height that 5'10", 5'10 and a half, I used to claim that I should weigh 178 pounds
1: that
0: or something.
1: That seems so small.
0: I would be gone. I'd look like one of those GLP people because I'm big boned. I don't know. And I used to lift weights a lot. So I've got a little extra weight on me, my frame because of that. Mm-hmm. But I couldn't imagine. I remember when I worked at Channel 4, I got back down to 200 pounds for the first time since probably my college days. Mm-hmm. And that was as skinny as I've been in many, many years. And that was not easy.
1: Yeah.
0: That was not easy for me to do.
1: Well, they even have something called personality maxing, which they say is optimizing your social skills, behaviors, hobbies, and interests to be a more engaging and likable version of yourself. It often involves trying new things, expanding knowledge, and working on becoming less negative or listening more. You know, those are all good things. And the social skills for the latest generation, not just the latest generation, but in particular, are seriously lacking because their face is buried into a screen. And so when you have to go talk to 3D people, they're terrified of it because they don't have to typically. They can just, you know, type on their phone and not have to worry about the reaction someone might have to something they say or getting told no to their face. That's a very hard thing for people to deal with.
0: Asking somebody for their phone number if you're interested in asking them out. That's apparently the fact that you've only met them once means you can't do that. But you could, slip into their DMs and see if they're interested that way? I mean, I that's odd to me. I'm sorry.
1: That's the way things are going
0: these
1: days.
0: I'm too old school, but that's the way kids are doing it these days.
1: Yeah.
0: Yeah, that's it. All right. Getting lots of reaction here to my complaint about the gas prices. I'll tell you what people are saying. We'll get to more of that coming up. Stay tuned.
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3: Well, good morning. For the most part, we look good in traffic, but we've got a serious delay for westbound 70 drivers. And this is especially west of Wentzville. So if you are traveling toward David Hochul Parkway on westbound 70, it's jammed from approaching the parkway back to past Highway Z. So it's just construction. But if that's part of your drive this morning, it's going against rush hour, but boy, is it stacked up. Now, eastbound is fine out there, and eastbound 70 looks fine. From Forestell all the way into downtown. 64 eastbound is also in good shape. 44 looks good. And we are generally quiet with that one westbound 70 exception. In fact, we look good on the Illinois side and on the bridges downtown. I'm Sue Thomas with traffic on 97.1 FM Talk, St. Louis Conservative.
0: My guys at Chesterfield Fence and Deck will come out and absolutely transform whatever's going on in your backyard. They can get it done with, that addition that you kind of been putting off all these years. I mean, imagine being able to sit out there in an all-season room, open up the windows when it's nice with the screens, and then in the winter shut them and it's heated and you can enjoy your beautiful backyard all year long instead of just staring out those back windows from the living room. 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It's right down there in the Chesterfield Valley, right off 109 across from the outlet malls. 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

0: speaking, medium to large size cities, it's not surprising to see a difference of $0.40 to $0.70 a gallon between the cheapest and most expensive station. On a statewide level, it's not uncommon to see almost $1 a gallon difference between the cheapest and most expensive.
1: We have reached out to Quick Trip for a comment. As of now, they have not replied.
2: not a surprise. So my interest in this morning led me to Google whether or not QT has a reputation for trying to stick it to you or, vary their gas prices depending on location. And basically, the only TV station I could find that had covered this story that popped up anyway when I did the search for it was KWCH, where they actually offered me a job one time in Wichita, Kansas. And they went out asking the hard questions. But guess who wouldn't answer their questions?
3: QT.
2: QT would not reply.
3: No statement or anything?
2: Nothing. Mm. So we got a lot of feedback on it because I was complaining, if you're just tuning in, that somebody wanted to know if somebody passed me on the right. No, that's not what I was complaining about this morning. That I noticed a dramatic difference between the price at a QT on Mid Rivers Mall Drive, as I was driving past it last night, and the one by my house, which is at basically right there on 94 north of 40. And it's a 27-cent difference for diesel fuel, which I think is a little dramatic. Why do the people that live near the one on 94 have to pay 27 cents a gallon more? Because you know QT's paying the exact same price for that diesel at that location as they are at the other one where they're charging considerably less. So they are taking advantage of people because they could sell it for less if they chose to. Why are the profit margins at that? Like, I understand. I'm not dumb. If I walk into a QT to buy a gallon of milk, I'm going to pay double what I would pay if I went to Walmart or Sam's or, hell, Schnucks for that matter, probably. I'd still pay double for the convenience. Mm-hmm. But gas stations aren't a convenience. Now, one may be more convenient to your house than another one. But why do the people down there? I mean, that's not the high rent district. Where I live is not the highest rent district in St. Charles County. There are lots of places where the homes are a lot more expensive than where I am. Somebody wrote in and said, Mark, I used to live in St. Peter's in the QT at Willett, and I think that's the one I drove by, all the way down to the Circle K by the St. Charles Community College are always significantly cheaper. I don't really understand it completely. But somebody wrote in on the text line, 314-241-9797. Mark moved to Joplin. Diesel is $4.64 a gallon.
3: Ooh.
2: That's a dollar cheaper.
3: Yeah, that's nice.
2: And I noticed it was cheaper in Kansas City when I was over there last Thursday.
3: Well, and people pointing out that the local sales tax has an impact. Well, it certainly does, but you'd expect that more so, for example, in St. Louis City versus somewhere in St. Charles County. You'll have difference, wouldn't you say, in the sales tax? Because you're going to pay state and federal, but then you're going to have the municipality own. But that's only a few cents. You're not going to have a 27 cent
2: a gallon difference.
3: Yeah.
2: And I'd have to check.

0: I don't know if that QT up there is in O'Fallon proper or not. Maybe in St. Peter's. But it's got to be close, right? The Recplex, it's not all that far from the... So maybe it isn't St. Peter's.
1: Someone said, is the price of their coffee or the soda the same at the gas stations?
0: Well,
1: or do
0: they
1: vary between locations? But that is interesting to think about the products inside the gas station. Are those varying too? If you have something that's right off the interstate, they know that people who are, you know, the drivers who tend to go in, you know, 2 miles until empty and they have to get off, they know that they're more likely to be desperate and fill up their tank there and then be like, you know what, I'm really hungry, I'm willing to pay whatever it is to get the sandwich. So maybe jack up the prices of the food too.
0: Somebody pointed out that the Circle K and others are starting to position themselves across the street from QT because they're no longer the low-cost option, and some other companies are trying to take advantage of that.
1: Well, people like QT because it's generally nice, the bathrooms aren't gross, and now they have that, what is it, like the made-to-order
0: food and all that.
1: And I don't know if Circle K has that. I haven't been in a gas station in a long time. I remember going inside and, you know, handing cash and saying, hey, can you put $10 on pump 5? And it's been so long since I've done that. I mean, what reason do you have to go in unless you're using the bathroom or you decide you need some food?
0: Somebody wrote in here and said QT has managers drive by specific gas stations on their way into work and report the prices in the computer, and they partially base priced on the competition's prices. Well, maybe. There's not much competition near the one there at 94 and Fallon Road.
1: Well, I guess that's why they can.
0: There's a Z something, some off-brand station across the street and down a little bit. They don't have diesel, so it doesn't do me any good, but their regular gasoline prices are cheaper.
1: Mm-hmm.
0: I know that. Anyway, if you want to join my class action lawsuit against QT, let me know. I'm just bothered by it. I don't mind. I know we're paying these higher prices, right? And that's not like being gouged. That's what it feels like. It feels like we're going to gouge these folks, but the ones that go to our other store get a cheaper gallon of gas. Why is that? Shout out to Kayla, said this morning that's why she goes, because of some of the food that they have there. And it's cheaper in other parts of the state. I'm sure it is.
1: Oh, I bet.
0: I'm sure it is. All right. Coming up, we're going to have the St. Louis Morning Brief. We'll talk about a few more local stories other than just gas prices. How about that? And a little later, we're going to talk to Senator Eric Schmidt. He'll be joining us here at 8:08 this morning. We'll talk about that big win in Texas by Ken Paxton. Al Green is out, by the way. Remember that guy, the one who keeps getting kicked out of the State of the Union address? He lost in his primary yesterday to another Democrat. We'll be back in just a minute.

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3: Bill Cassidy, Thomas Massie, now John Cornyn. I'm Dave Anthony, Fox News, a third Republican lawmaker primaried out by a Trump-backed challenger in 10 days.
4: I trust the voters of Texas, and they've made their decision, and I must respect it.
3: Senator John Cornyn lost the Republican primary runoff in Texas by almost 28 points a week after the president endorsed Ken Paxton, the state attorney general.
5: Texas will be the radical left's number one priority. But if there's one thing I know about Texans, is that we're not going to let them take it.
3: Paxton will face Democrat James Tallarico in November. In Democrat runoffs in Texas, Congressman Al Green lost in a redrawn House district to fellow Congressman Christian Menefee. Green's a longtime Trump critic who was removed from the State of the Union address for protesting the president's speech.
6: And controversial Democratic candidate Maureen Galindo lost her primary runoff to Johnny Garcia in the 35th Congressional District. Galindo was accused of anti-Semitism for floating a plan to imprison, quote, American Zionists at an ICE detention center.
3: Fox's Madeline Rivera. President Trump will gather with his cabinet later this morning as the negotiations continue trying to work out a deal to end the Iran conflict as Israel keeps going after Iran-backed militants, killing the leader of Hamas's armed wing in Gaza days after killing his predecessor, as Israeli forces also keep targeting Hezbollah in Lebanon.
7: Iran hopes the broader ceasefire will undermine the current efforts between Israel and Lebanon aimed at weakening Hezbollah. Overnight, the IDF launched a series of airstrikes in southern Lebanon as ground forces are advancing deeper into Hezbollah territory.
3: That's Fox's Trey Yingston, Tel Aviv. Nine people still unaccounted for at a Washington State paper mill where a giant chemical tank imploded, sending corrosive liquid gushing.
8: Due to the instability of the site, some areas remain inaccessible at this time.
3: Longview Fire Battalion Captain Matt Amos. In addition to the nine missing, one person killed, nine injured. 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
12: 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It is Wednesday, May 27th. I'm Kim St. Ange for 97.1 FM Talk. Hey, a nice start here. It is 70 degrees already. Our time is 6:03. Here's what's making headlines across the St. Louis area. Drones could soon be part of the St. Louis Police Department. Chief Robert Tracy says these drones would not have weapons on them. They'd just be used as essentially an extra set of eyes on a scene to improve officer safety and 911 response times. The St. Louis Police Foundation, which is funded with private donations, would be paying for the drones. The proposal, by the way, still needs approval from the St. Louis Board of Police Commissioners. They're set to discuss the drones this morning at 10 o'clock. An arrest has been made in a 33-year-old cold case in the Metro East thanks to new DNA technology. 70-year-old Albert Ziegler has now been charged with the murder of Randy Sperino back in 1993. She was last seen getting into a truck in Granite City. Her body was then found in a field. Genealogy technology led the Madison County Sheriff's Office to Ziegler. There's a growing effort in Festus to recall the mayor and three city council members over plans to build a data center. On Tuesday, residents pushed back on the suggestion that this recall effort was backed by outside groups or artificial intelligence. The Jefferson County clerk now has

0: 10 days to verify the 7,400 signatures that are on the recall petition. In sports, it was just ugly for the Cardinals yesterday. They were shut out by the Brewers. Final score, 6-0. Hoping to avoid a sweep when they wrap up the series with the Brewers today. First pitch coming up at 12:40. We're at 70 degrees now, just before 6:05. I'm Kim St. Ange for 97.1 FM Talk, St. Louis Conservative.
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2: Well, good morning to you. We still have a slowdown on westbound 70. Past Wentzville Parkway. It's just in the construction zone out there. It's better than it was even 10 or 15 minutes ago, but a little bit slow in that work zone. And there was an accident eastbound 6440 at Lake St. Louis Boulevard. They pushed that off to the right shoulder, and traffic is moving pretty well through there. We do have a delay on northbound 270 through that construction zone. Just a little bit slow there north of 64 as you head toward Ladue Road in the crazy lane splits. Now, other than that, we're fine. We're quiet on the Illinois side in general and on the bridges downtown. I'm Sue Thomas with traffic on 97.1 FM Talk, St. Louis Conservative.
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3: We are in a fairly quiet weather pattern. It's not perfect by any means, but rainfall is somewhat limited right into Friday. Partly sunny skies on this Wednesday. Couple of showers, couple of rumbles. Nothing to be concerned about. 83 for the high. Tonight, partly cloudy. Let's call it dry. 64 on Thursday. Partly sunny, nothing more than a spot shower. 85 degrees. Friday, clouds, couple of showers. This is 97.1 FM Talk. Chief Meteorologist. Damer.
0: 6:06 is our time right now. Downtown, our temperature is 70 degrees. 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

0: Welcome back into the show this morning. Happy to have you on a Wednesday morning. Again, a little bit of rain on my way in this morning. Not much. Sue's got a pretty easy drive in for you so far. So good. And we're happy that you're back here with us. We were talking about gas prices this morning. We've been talking about John Cornyn getting his rear end handed to him down in Texas. Al Green is out. I saw that guy when I left the State of the Union address. He was mad. He had a sign that they weren't supposed to have a sign down there on the floor, and he got kicked out again for the State of the Union address, and he was outside talking to the media. I'll post the picture up here on Facebook. As I walked past, he was getting all the media attention he wanted, because like Cori Bush, that's what you get. Crazy Cori. They get nothing accomplished in the House except to get their face on TV all the time, and he's out now. He lost to another Democrat. He was disenfranchised by another black Democrat. So Al Green is out.
1: Disenfranchised.
0: He was.
1: My favorite word.
0: Well, they'll blame the Republicans because their districts got combined. So they were running against each other. And Al lost.
1: Well, see ya, Al.
0: Yeah. Al is out. Somebody just commented here on the text line, 314-241-9797. QT and crispy ribs are a vibe. Did you know that?
1: Oh, Mark's crispy ribs come up just about other day.
0: I didn't mention my ribs, but they do have some pretty good food at QT. I don't know if they're serving ribs or not, but makes me hungry for sure. All right. So thank you if you're watching us on social media this morning. We're doing our best to get the program out there any way that we can. You can pick us up on the podcast, Spotify, Apple, wherever you get your podcast. 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Of course, we'll try to make that easy. If you're watching on YouTube or Facebook or Rumble, wherever, X this morning, on the Window World webcam, simply the best for less. We thank them for sponsoring the webcam this morning, because we want to get the conversation out there. You can join us and comment, and we will read your comments throughout the morning here, either on the text line or on social media. We do monitor those all the time. Coming up, we're going to talk to our friend Senator Eric Schmidt. You know, something was brought up to me this morning. I'm going to ask him about it. This has not really been on my radar, but I thought it was kind of odd. Yesterday I went to the swearing in for the new U.S. Marshal Steve Lewis. That took a while. His name was put up, I believe, by the Trump administration back in February, and here it is May. And the Republicans have a majority in the Senate and a majority in the House. And for regular nominations, correct me if I'm wrong, you don't have to have 60 votes to pass those. You do for Supreme Court justices, for example, I think. But maybe not. But you do still have cloture that you have to pass on a lot of these big issues, but not on these nominations. Why is there a bottleneck? Why is it taking President Trump so long to get these things pushed through? And I read a complaint earlier by somebody on Twitter, and I really hadn't thought about this a great deal, but it pointed out that on Memorial Day, just as Americans were pausing to honor the fallen who died defending our freedoms, the United States Senate held a meaningless pro forma Senate session where they gaveled it in and then gaveled it right back out. And according to the post I saw, it was actually Senator Hawley who happened to be the one that gaveled it in and back out on Memorial Day.
1: What was the purpose of that?
0: Well, according to this, it was a 30-second ritual that accomplished absolutely nothing except one thing: to deliberately block President Trump from making a single recess appointment. That by keeping the Senate continually in session, it doesn't allow the president to make recess appointments. In other words, to force some of his nominees into office because they're being bottlenecked in the Senate right now. I want to ask Senator Schmidt about that. I mean, he may have an answer for me. There may be something simple here that I don't understand, or maybe it's some arcane Senate rule that is not allowing him to place some of these people. It shouldn't have taken 4 months mm-hmm. to get the U.S. Marshal for the Eastern District approved, to get Billy Long approved as ambassador to Iceland. Why did that take so long? It wasn't controversial.
1: Yeah, I get the controversial ones, but the marshal, U.S. Marshal, that seems like a pretty critical position that you'd want to make sure was filled.
0: It does, to me. So, it's one of the things I'm going to ask him. We'll talk about Iran, and we'll talk about the primary there with Cornyn, and really what it gets down to is, and we're going to talk about that more here in a minute, is the president's got a pretty amazing success rate right now when it comes to all of these things. In the primaries, for those like Megyn Kelly who think MAGA is dead, that's an interesting thing to say this week in light of what's going on around the country. Is it a trend for the midterms? I'm not saying that. It's very unusual for the party in power to maintain or win seats during a midterm, but he's had a lot of success in the primaries. If that carries over into the general election, that's a good trend, in my opinion, because that's the side of the aisle I'm on. But just my two cents there. We will get to Senator Schmidt in the 8 o'clock hour. We got a lot of other good stuff for Jimmy Failla, Charles Payne, before the show is over today. But right now, I want us to get to some of our top stories, please.
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3: President Trump is 8 out of 8.

0: which pours doom to death and disease through the dismantling of USA.
1: Bruce is a goner. Love his music, but he is a goner.
2: Oh, man. That was sad. Somebody got one of those seats at a Springsteen concert where you're sort of on the side of the stage, so you're looking at the stage. You could see Bruce, like he had set his guitar down. He walks down and sits down on the front of the stage, and you from that angle, you can see that he's reading these words off a teleprompter. They're not even his own words. He's happy. He's so passionate about his hate for Donald Trump, he's having to read a statement off of a teleprompter. Springsteen is as nutso as the rest of them, and he's gone.
3: And finally, he's a threat to our very way of life and our values. I mean, he's a vegan who thinks God is non-binary and that there's actually six biological sexes. It's hard to imagine someone more radical than that.
2: Yeah, that's Ken Paxton last night in his speech, his victory speech down in the great state of Texas, talking about his opponent. Now, somebody pointed out earlier that Ted Cruz barely beat Beto O'Rourke. Remember Beto O'Rourke? Hell yeah, I'll take your guns, your AK-47s, your AR-15s, all that stuff. That nut job got 48% of the people in Texas to vote for him at some point. Now, I don't know what the hell they're thinking about down there. I don't know what part of the vote he won, why anybody would ever vote for somebody like that, but they did. So there are people who think this Tallarico guy will get that same 48% of the vote. The question is, will he get 50%? Can he get 50 plus 1% of the vote in Texas? And I don't know the answer to that.
4: Hell yes, we're going to take your AR-15, your AK-47.
2: What I do know is that the Republicans who wasted, John Thune, wasted $100 million on that race to try to save John Cornyn. Like I said this earlier, talk about not being able to read the political tea leaves. The elite right in this country, John Thune is one of them. The Senate majority leader could not see past his own nose to understand how far behind Cornyn was and how unpopular he was among Republicans in the state of Texas. So he dropped $100 million that he could have spent somewhere else. And he opted not to do that. Chuck Todd thinks they're about to drop an anvil on Tallarico's head, though, because they got a lot of money to spend now. They may have to pull it from some other races, but they'll hammer the guy with some of this non-binary stupidity he's been spewing in churches of all places in Texas. You think anybody down there is buying that? That's what I'd love to know. If you're a Christian, how could you buy into that garbage? All right, coming up, we're going to get to the St. Louis Morning Brief. We got our friend Nicole Murray at the bottom of the hour in other news at about 6:45. We'll be right back.
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6: We do have a little bit of volume on the roads at this hour, and it's northbound 270 headed into the lane configuration. That's a little wacky, just north of 64. So that is slow, but that's about it. Eastbound 70 is in great shape. From Forestdale into downtown, 6440 looks good. Now, northbound 55, some moderate volume around 141. They've got the left lane down for road work there. And then things open up. And we look good on the Illinois side at this hour and on the bridges downtown. So far, so good. I'm Sue Thomas with traffic on 97.1 FM Talk, St. Louis Conservative.
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0: to kind of catch some of these guys and get them off the street before any of that happens. But they were also seizing drugs. They had $310,000 in cash that they took. And I should mention, Mark, they were working, federal agents were working with local officials. They had been embedded with the St. Louis Police Department's fugitive strike team as part of this.
1: Yeah, I'm not surprised. I mean, I think you've got unprecedented cooperation. I think there's always been a level of that from the FBI, the U.S. Attorney's Office. But when they stepped in a couple of years ago and started prosecuting some of these carjackings and other things that were happening in St. Louis, because they saw at that time the need. Now, it may not be as great with Gabe Gore in there, but certainly with the Kim Gardner, some of these things were going unprosecuted. You had repeat offenders who were being given minimal sentences and they're back out on the street in no time. And the feds started stepping in then. But now you've got Catherine Hanaway, a former U.S. attorney in the AG's spot. You've got strong law enforcement supporters like Schmidt and, of course, Andrew Bailey in charge of the FBI, assistant deputy director. I saw him yesterday, too. Tom Albus, the local U.S. attorney now, saw him yesterday as well at that swearing in at the courthouse. And I'm not surprised at all to see them all come together in a like-minded way and crack down on this. And it's good for the region, for yep. sure. You have to ask yourself, why didn't it happen a lot sooner?
0: Right. They also said that 45 arrestees were state-level fugitives wanted for violent crimes, and 17 of them are in the country illegally. So some of them are now pending deportation.
2: Yeah, I bet they are.
0: Get out of here and go back home and stop coming here just to commit crimes.
1: Thank you.
0: All right, Festus residents are trying to recall the mayor and three council members over data centers. They're so mad about this, so they've gathered 7,400 signatures for this recall, and now the clerk there in Jefferson County is having to review them and essentially verify if they're legitimate, because the city's trying to claim that artificial intelligence may have been used as part of this recall effort, or that it was some outside group that was helping, that it wasn't actually 7,400 signatures from Festus residents.
1: Well, but I would think that, like, that's probably so many more than they need. I mean, odds are they're going to have the number they need. Did it say how many were required for the recall?
0: It doesn't say how many were
1: that
0: required.
1: That seems like a large amount for a municipality to have collected. So, wow.
0: Here's the other part of this. There was some proposed ordinance that would allow the city to essentially hire legal counsel to advise them on these recall petitions and this data center development. And people were saying, why should taxpayer dollars be used to fight this recall effort? You know, you shouldn't be able to have someone hired just to advise you on how to handle us.
1: Yeah, well, I'm not surprised based on what we saw in the elections in April, where entire city councils got changed over the same issue.
0: Yep.
1: Yeah.
0: St. Louis police could be using drones. In fact, they're looking at 6 drones that would, it's not like they're going to have guns on them. I think when you hear about these drones, people assume that they're going to fly around, go shooting people out of the sky. That's clearly not what's happening, but I sadly feel it necessary to tell people that. It's just an extra set of eyes. We know what was at the department in St. Charles County that's looking to do this, where they're going to land on some of the gas stations, and then if there's a scene going on, they'd be able to launch that drone and get the drone there. And if, let's say, it's a car chase, that drone can follow the car until police can catch up with the driver.
1: Criminals don't like to be spied on. they don't. I love what they're doing in O'Fallon. I went out and looked at that operation out there, and that's going to be beautiful. They're going to have drones all over the area. They can be on the scene of a fire, a shooting, anything in a matter of a minute or two before the officers arrive. That gives them a situational awareness of what's happening. Mm-hmm. I think it's long overdue. Of course, what did the Post disgrace do? They ran out and talked to the ACLU, who thinks the drones will have a chilling effect on Americans expressing their First Amendment rights. No, it's going to have a chilling effect on thugs, because the police will be, police aren't, they might always fly a drone over for security reasons if there's a protest. But for God's sake, that's not what this is about. It's about fighting crime.
0: I love how the ACLU all of a sudden cares about the First Amendment. Well, you know, when it's convenient for them, all of a sudden the First Amendment's a big deal. But other than that, you shouldn't be able to speak out about other issues and exercise those rights until it's something that they care about.
1: Yeah.
0: Real fast here. Did you hear that they use this DNA technology? It's that genealogy.

0: technology that the Metro East used in Madison County, and they were able to catch some guy. It was a 33-year-old cold case. Some guy murdered some woman, they say, back in 1993. She got into a truck in Granite City. Her body was found, and I hate to be graphic, but bludgeoned to death in a field. They couldn't figure out. They had run all sorts of tests over the years, and it just sat cold. And this genealogy technology that you hear about more and more these days was able to track this guy down, Albert Ziegler, 70 years old, and is now facing first-degree murder charges.
1: Wow, after all those years. Good for them. Good. All right, coming up, we're going to check a business, see what's going on. I know the president's going to hold a cabinet meeting this morning, and we'll see what effect, if any, that's having on the markets with the situation in Iran. We got in other news coming up a little later. Senator Eric Schmidt at about 8:08. We'll be right back.

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3: Well, we've got some flashing lights on northbound 270 north of 64 in the construction zone where we've got that lane split going on. And I can't tell what lane is blocked, but we have a jam that goes back through Manchester. So if you're traveling in that area, that's what's happening. Now, eastbound 70 is in great shape this morning, and that's from Forestell all the way into downtown. But westbound 70 is really jammed west of Wentzville in the construction zone there. Northbound 55, a little bit of a slowdown at 141 where they've got the left lane down for road work. We look fine, though, on the bridges downtown if you're headed in from Illinois, and it's pretty quiet on the Illinois side in general. I'm Sue Thomas with traffic on 97.1 FM Talk, St. Louis Conservative.

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0: responsible, functional person of society.
1: My daughter can feel your pain. We forced her to get a job, and she's ended up with two this summer.
0: Oh, wow.
1: The summer before she leaves for college, and I think she kind of hoped she'd just have the summer off and could enjoy herself. But we're like, hey, you got to have some cash. You're going away to college. You want to put some money in the bank.
2: It's good.
0: Man, you're mean. You're
1: adulting.
0: Strict.
1: This adulting thing sucks.
2: Well, if you don't experience it, then when you get out of college, it's a very rude awakening.
0: True. Yeah. Very true. Okay. Fine.
1: Fine.
0: I'll concede.
1: Okay. What's happening out there?
0: All right. Futures are moderately higher. Tuesday, the Dow Industrials lost 118. The NASDAQ up 312. The S&P 500 up 45. Proper cannabis marijuana workers in St. Louis are seeking a union election after the most recent federal court labor ruling. The board rejected another St. Louis marijuana company's argument that post-harvest employees are agricultural workers who are excluded from a federal act that protects most private sector employees' right to unionize without a fear of retaliation. A Minnesota jury has awarded more than $10 million to a couple who claim that talcum products manufactured and sold by body powder companies exposed the husband to asbestos and contributed to him developing cancer. The couple's lawsuit was filed in October. Shares of SK Hynix jumped as much as 11% this morning, lifting the South Korean chipmaker's market capitalization above $1 trillion as investors continue to pile into artificial intelligence-linked semiconductor stocks. The rally extended a blistering run that has seen SK Hynix shares skyrocket about 250% since the start of the year. As Elon Musk prepares to lead SpaceX into the public markets, there's growing chatter that his goal is to combine the company with Tesla. CNBC reports that Musk has discussed with colleagues the possibility of folding the companies together. Tesla and SpaceX already share engineers and collaborate on solving issues tied to power and compute constraints. Piper Sandler said it expects disruption across the Strait of Hormuz to persist for months. As a result, the bank also said it is predicting that oil prices will reach new highs. The warning comes after the U.S. conducted self-defense strikes in southern Iran over the weekend. And finally, a Rover.com survey says that 51% of dog owners believe it is harder to find the perfect dog walker compared to finding the perfect partner.
2: What?
1: You mean,
2: how hard is it to walk a dog?
1: Or you're more worried about being able to trust your dog worker than your partner, dog walker, I should say.
0: Like just finding the right match in general is easier when it comes to a partner versus harder when dealing with care for your dog.
2: Well, people's standards are very low these days, so that's maybe why it's easier to find a partner. Are you hot? Okay, let's get married. And then we wonder why the divorce rate's 50%.
0: Oh, there you go. Tell me how you really feel.
1: Well, why not apply that just across the board that, you know, if you go out and interview a dog walker and then see if they're single? I mean, that should be one of your questions. And then if you found one that satisfies your dog walking needs, then that might be a good partner.
2: Can you walk? Do you have two legs? Yes. All right. You're hired. I mean, that's my what kinds of questions do you, is it like a formal sit down interview as if you're hiring a babysitter for your child that you have to walk your dog? I get why they're inside your home and you want to make sure they're not a weirdo, but that would be the only thing, you know, have you murdered anybody? No. Are you a creeper? No. All right.
1: Can you poop, scoop poop? Would that be the good question? How are your poop scooping skills?
0: I know you guys laugh, but I've had people turn down the dog walking job before. Like when they realize how often I want her walk, they say it's too much. I've actually had someone who interviewed to watch Carolina overnight try to tell me that walks would cost extra. It's harder than you think out there.
1: Wow.
2: Walking
1: a
2: dog
1: idea.
2: Is part of it. How many times do you want her walked?
0: Like 3 times a day or something. Nothing crazy.
1: Yeah.
2: I mean, for those high-energy dogs, I can get why you might need multiple walks.
1: And I'm assuming that's still cheaper than like a doggy daycare of some sort?
0: I don't have a dog that plays well with others.
1: Oh, okay.
0: So the doggy daycare. Plus, I think she was like abandoned before I got her because anytime I like drop her off somewhere, she like shakes.
2: Aww.
0: So I try to avoid that dynamic because it breaks my heart.
1: You're a very good pet owner there, Nicole. Thank you.
0: I try, man. I love her so much.
1: I can tell. I can tell. Thank you. We'll talk to you Friday.
0: Thanks so much.
1: All right. Appreciate that. I guess because I haven't had to worry about that in a while, I didn't really think about it. My son now has a dog, and he usually tries to arrange his schedule so that he's 5 minutes from his house. He can run home at lunch and eat lunch there and take care of the dog.

0: So it's not in a cage for 8 hours.
1: This is one reason why we do not have a dog right now.
0: Well, you have your hands full.
1: I don't want to think about having to care for a dog, too. It's just, I would love a dog later in life, but we're just not in the right season for it.
0: Yeah.
1: Two young kids wanting to grow our family. It's just not something I want to take on right now.
0: And your perspective on that tends to change sometimes from if you had the dog when you got married and then you had kids, the dog suddenly becomes a much lower priority.
1: Oh, I'm sure.
0: It has to, right? Because you got your hands full with the little ones.
1: Mm-hmm.
0: I'll never forget, we went to a coworker, had a birthday party for her dogs. And she didn't have kids yet. So we show up with our kid. And there's a cooler in the backyard, and she pops it open at some point. She encouraged people to bring their dogs to the dog birthday party. Pops it open. It's filled with cups of ice cream. My daughter was thrilled until we found out it was only for the dogs.
1: That's someone who doesn't have kids.
0: Well,
1: and does not realize
0: <the time.
1: laughs> You want to have families come to your birthday party, you probably need to have stuff for the kids.
0: Some tears were shed, if I remember that day. And then, of course, now they've got plenty of kids, and I'm sure they get it. Hey, by the way, I did look this up. Somebody said, hey, go to doge.gov, and you'll find out what's going on there. Well, I did.
1: I did the same thing.
0: And what did you find?
1: Nothing's really happening. The last post I saw was from August 13th of 2025, and it was essentially just sharing posts. What I saw was just sharing posts from X. So then I went to X, and the Doge account is still technically posting, but they're posting updates, for example, from J.D. Vance on the work that he's doing to eliminate the fraud. So it's not original content, if you will, from Doge. So clearly, it's dismantled, and are reporters not asking the question, or I want to know. So I'd like someone who covers the White House to ask, what happened to Doge? Is it coming back? Was it always intended to be temporary, or was this, it just didn't work out like you anticipated?
0: Yeah. Contracts update. This was March 14th from Doge. Over the past 4 weeks, agencies terminated or de-scoped 95 wasteful contracts with a ceiling value of $2 billion and savings of $757 million, including a $75,000 State Department media contract for media monitoring services. So they're still talking about successes as recently as March. But it certainly has dropped down in priority there, hasn't it?
1: But it doesn't seem that that's what Doge is doing. It seems like Doge is just the one posting about it. To almost appear as though it's still a thing.
0: Maybe. Could be. It is weird when you go to their website. The very first thing that pops up was a post from August 13th of 2025.
1: Mm-hmm.
0: So, yeah.
1: Well,
0: 9 months ago.
1: And you were talking about a post in March. This is a post from February 14. It says, roses are red, budgets were tight, 273 contracts gone, powered by Doge oversight. Not the best poem.
0: No.
1: But that's trying to say it was powered by Doge oversight. To me, that makes it seem as though Doge was the one that uncovered that.
0: Good. Somebody should ask that question to the next cabinet member who has to hold a press briefing, I think. It's a good question. I wonder, maybe we add that to the Eric Schmidt list and see if he's chatted with the president about it on his last round of golf. That would be a good one. I don't know. All right, coming up, we're going to get to In Other News, and we do have Senator Schmidt at 8:08 this morning. Stay tuned for that.
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3: There was a stall or an accident on northbound 270 north of 64 in the crazy lane configuration that's going on in that work zone. And the tow truck has just arrived to get rid of the car, and it's on the left-hand side. So this has caused a delay this morning. I'd laugh because the left-hand side, it's like, wait, is that a lane? I can't tell. It's in the middle of a construction zone. But traffic jams back to Big Bend. Now, other than that, we've looked okay this morning. There is still some volume on northbound 55 at 141. They've got the left lane blocked there for some road work. But 70 eastbound just had some moderate volume headed for K, And in general, we look good. On the Illinois side, we're fine. We're fine on the bridges downtown as well. This report brought to you by McKelvey Homes. I'm Sue Thomas with traffic on 97.1 FM Talk, St. Louis Conservative.

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1: In other news.
5: Well, this is a really sad, unusual story out of South Carolina. I saw this headline the other day and hadn't really read the details. A woman was killed in South Carolina while out to dinner with her husband and friends by a flying restaurant umbrella. Like, if you've ever wondered why you're supposed to crank those things down and to the table, this is why. They were seated outdoor on a patio in Clarendon County in Somerton, South Carolina, on Saturday night when the wind whipped up, picked up this umbrella and drove it, I would assume, into the chest of Dana Winger, 56 years old, and it killed her. They're doing an autopsy on her today, apparently.
6: Wow.
5: And very sad. She was hit in the neck, apparently, by this thing when it flew in. And, I mean, I don't know what the legal implications of that are, but my guess is a memo is going to go out to every restaurant in the state, warning them that they better make sure that those umbrellas are properly secured.
6: Well, that's not, you'd think they'd want to do that just because of the liability of it.
5: Right.
6: I mean, that's a lawsuit waiting to happen. We had that happen where we had just gotten the umbrella, we put it up, and weather picked up really quickly, and I didn't run out to close it, and it picked up the entire umbrella with the table and essentially threw it across our patio outside at our house.
5: Wow.
6: So it's a real problem. So a woman was shot. In this case, thankfully, she was okay. But the gunman was actually a gun dog. A dog was inside the car where the owner had gone into this gas station. There was a shotgun in the car. Dog came in contact with the gun, was somehow able to pull the trigger. The bullet goes through that vehicle and then ends up hitting a woman who was in her vehicle several yards away at a stoplight.
5: I have questions.
6: Injured her in the arm.
5: You referred to it as a bullet, but supposedly it was a shotgun. Did it have a slug in it, or did she get hit by, like, just flying debris?
6: I don't think it was flying debris. It hit her in the, it says, the upper portion
5: buckshot
6: of her right arm.
5: Wow.
6: It was resting out the window at the time.
7: Where you got a shotgun laying that
5: why,
7: a dog
5: yeah,
7: can
5: why
7: shoot?
5: Do you have a loaded shotgun in the front seat of your car?
7: Like, that almost has to be laying on the seat.
5: Yes. Or propped up, you know, but like by the seat.
6: I think this guy who was in the gas station at the time could be charged.
5: He probably should
6: even
5: be.
6: Even though you
5: he
6: don't think be. Your dog would be able to pull the trigger, you could argue he was being reckless.
5: Yes,
6: leaving it there.
5: You could. All right, Sue, this one's for you. I'm just kidding. A guy has been arrested down in Florida. Florida man has been arrested for wearing only a thong around his apartment complex.
6: Why is that for Sue?
8: That's a good question.
5: 79 years old. I just thought she'd get a kick out of this. A thong-wearing 79-year-old Florida man was arrested for consistently exposing himself by only wearing a thong walking around his Hollywood, Florida apartment complex.
8: Now, of course, if he just walked around his own unit inside, but no.
5: No. No, he's kind of scary looking too when you look at the picture of him. But
8: of course he is.
5: Yeah, he knew the city ordinance where he claimed to the police that he was not violating Florida law, and they disagreed with him on that.
6: But it is.
5: And they arrested him for it.
6: Not that I support some guy wearing a thong, but why can you wear a thong at the beach and that's completely fine as a woman, but then as a man walking around in a thong, that's not okay?
7: There
6: again, not advocating for thongs. I'm just making the comment. You have to ask the question.
5: After being approached, he then would go around and thrust his hips
7: See, there
5: at the
7: go.
5: Woman's doorbell camera next door after she complained about him.
8: There you go.
7: That's
5: so that
7: the

0: part we were missing.
1: That
0: Kim.
1: Contributed to it, I think, Kim.
2: Are you running for the bell? Did I just yes. Sue, can I borrow your bell?
3: Of course. Nice.
2: Okay, nice. Thank you. You have a lot of bells here, by the way.
3: People, yes, they're starting to give them to me. Which got is a little, very nice.
2: Got a little
3: yes.
2: collection going on yes. here. This is a really sad story. There was a skydiver who died on Sunday because there was a mid-air collision. It was one of those situations where a bunch of people are jumping from the plane at one time. And I'm kind of surprised this, quite frankly, doesn't happen more often. But two people, including this one guy, ended up colliding. And basically, these other jumpers realized that as he was descending, that he was...
1: Like unconscious
2: he lost
1: or something?
2: He lost consciousness. Oh, well, yeah, he gosh. Died.
1: Some of those have a backup system on them that at a certain point fires the parachute anyway.
2: I've gone skydiving, and this yeah. does, but it wasn't about that he died on landing. He died because of the collision. So
1: oh,
2: it didn't
1: wow.
2: matter.
1: He was dead
2: it didn't,
1: before he hit the ground.
2: Yeah, it didn't matter if they would have, you know, had that backup chute go up. He, I guess, died
0: gosh,
2: from the
0: how
2: impact.
0: How hard are you hitting each other?
1: No yeah. kidding. Well, terminal velocity is 160 yeah. miles an hour or something like that, I hear.
0: He hit it.
1: Coming up, Senator Eric Schmidt, we're going to get to Jimmy Failla. We are going to talk to Charles Payne about what's going on out there in the business world today. Love having Charles Payne on, one of my favorite guests. That's coming up about 8:35.

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0: Talks trying to work out an end to the Iran conflict.
1: The stakes are pretty high. Iran accused the U.S. of a grave violation of the ceasefire after CENTCOM carried out what it described as defensive strikes on missile launch sites and Iranian boats trying to lay mines. They vowed to respond as well. This happened just days after the president announced a deal to end the war was largely negotiated.
0: Fox's Jackie Heinrich at the White House. The last president who used to live there, Joe Biden, is suing the Trump Justice Department
2: to block the release of audio recordings and transcripts of his private conversations with the ghostwriter of his 2017 memoir. The suit is in response to a 2024 Freedom of Information Act request by the Heritage Foundation, which filed its own lawsuit to obtain Biden's remarks. The former president argues personal information is exempt from disclosure.
0: Fox's Carly Shimkus. Nine people still missing in Washington state after a giant chemical tank imploded at a paper mill in Longview, Washington. Another worker was killed. 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
7: 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Mostly cloudy here downtown, 70 degrees at 7:03. All right, here's what's making headlines across St. Louis. Drones could soon be part of the St. Louis Police Department. Chief Robert Tracy says the drones would not have weapons on them, of course. They'd be used essentially as an extra set of eyes on a scene to improve officer safety and 911 response times. The St. Louis Police Foundation, which is funded with private donations, would pay for these drones. The proposal, though, still does need approval from the St. Louis Board of Police Commissioners. They're set to discuss the drones this morning at 10 o'clock. An arrest has been made in a 33-year-old cold case in the Metro East thanks to new DNA technology. 70-year-old Albert Ziegler has now been charged with the murder of Randy Sperino back in 1993. She was last seen getting into a truck in Granite City. Her body was then found in a field. Genealogy technology led the Madison County Sheriff's Office to Ziegler. Well, there's a growing effort in Festus to recall the mayor and three city council members over plans to build a data center. On Tuesday night, residents there pushed back on this suggestion that this recall effort was backed by potentially outside groups or maybe even artificial intelligence. The Jefferson County clerk has 10 days to verify the 7,400 signatures on that recall petition. In sports, man, it was just ugly for the Cardinals. They were shut out by the Brewers yesterday. Final score was 6-0. Hopefully they can avoid a sweep when they wrap up that series today. First pitch is coming up at 12:40. 70 degrees now, just before 7:05. I'm Kim St. Ange for 97.1 FM Talk, St. Louis Conservative.
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9: Really two areas of slow-moving traffic at this hour. One is northbound 270 from Doherty Ferry up to just north of 64 in that crazy lane configuration in the construction zone. And the other is just really moderate volume. It's northbound 55 at 141 where they've had the left lane down for road work. We are quiet really elsewhere and throughout the Illinois side, looking good on the bridges downtown. 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I'm Sue Thomas with traffic on 97.1 FM Talk, St. Louis Conservative.

0: in the best interests of the United States. You've eliminated all that stuff. But the left is big mad because, well, I thought, if you, do you listen, Kim, to Benny Johnson at all?
1: Yeah, sometimes.
0: I kind of thought that he summed this up really on what's happened so far and on how dominant Trump has been in the primaries to date. Listen. Whoops. Why is that not, that audio is not working? Well, that would be Mark's fault here. So I will fix that real quick. And then, yeah, he says, listen, the guys that he's the undisputed world champ.
2: You may not like it, but you can't argue with it. Donald Trump is the undisputed king of the Republican Party. No kings? Sorry, the Republican Party's got one. President Trump is 8 out of 8 in Senate endorsements, including Ken Paxton, who just won in a landslide blowout against an entrenched rhino Republican, silk-stocking, amnesty-loving, gun-grabbing cuck from Texas.
0: I'm clearly not a fan of John Cornyn, who might well have been the Speaker of the House. There were people supporting him over Thune. I wanted Rick Scott myself to be Speaker of the House of the Senate.
1: Mm-hmm. I don't know how you got that he doesn't like John Cornyn based on what he just said there.
0: But he was talking about the success rate and the fact that, you know, he's like 21 for 21 in these House races that he's endorsed in so far. He didn't endorse in all of them, but of the ones that he did, they're winning bigly. And
1: well, and
0: yesterday
1: he does it
0: was
1: last
0: a good example
1: minute.
0: Of it.
1: He didn't endorse Ken Paxton until what?
0: Like, well, after the
1: like a week ago. It wasn't.
0: It was longer than that.
1: Not much longer than 2 weeks.
0: Yeah,
1: he waited a while to maybe to see how things would play out. Probably not
0: know.
1: The best thing to say though about
0: he
1: the
0: was
1: whole
0: getting,
1: Trump is the king of the Republican Party. I mean, when the left likes to say. No kings. Not that we need to play into what they say. Maybe not the best wording there.
0: You got to troll them a little bit, right? Because they're the ones talking about the kings. That you just have to have a little bit of fun with them because it's just sometimes it's just unbelievable, isn't it? The whole thing. I just got to say. All right, coming up, we are going to get to Senator Eric Schmidt. I mentioned that he's coming up at the top of the next hour. So we can talk about Iran. We can talk about this Cornyn race, Paxton, midterms, gas prices. You mentioned it. We can bring it up with Senator Schmidt. I ran into him yesterday down at the Eagleton Federal Courthouse. He was down there along with Ann Wagner, who was there. They were there to witness the swearing in of the new U.S. Marshal for the Eastern District. There's a new marshal in town. Steve Lewis, congratulations to him. That was a nice ceremony yesterday. It's taken a while. I don't know what the plug up is in the Senate, but we will ask the senator about that as well. But glad to see that finally got taken care of. So we'll get to the senator coming up in the next hour. Right now, though, I want to get to our top stories, please.
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4: Speaking, medium to large size cities, it's not surprising to see a difference of 40 to 70 cents a gallon between the cheapest and most expensive station. On a statewide level, it's not uncommon to see almost a dollar a gallon difference between the cheapest and most expensive.
5: We have reached out to Quick Trip for a comment. As of now, they have not replied.
0: Yeah. I've been beating up on Quick Trip a little bit this morning. I just got to tell you because they... The one near my house is gouging people, I guess because they can. I found gas at another Quick Trip for 27 cents a gallon less, and I was asking why.
6: So the idea that we should have a paramilitary force that is weaponized on our streets to enforce civil law seems to me to be a bit over the top, particularly considering the fact that the current president is weaponizing ICE against the idea of the rule of law itself.
0: There you go. Abdu El Sayed. Now, this guy's running for Congress, and he was on there with Will Cain, and he's absolutely not backing down from wanting to defund a federal immigration and customs enforcement budget, even though they're only enforcing laws passed by members of Congress, including Abdu El Sayed's own party.
7: 50 days ago today, Acting Attorney General Todd Blanche announced the creation of the National Fraud Enforcement Division at the Department of Justice. And today, 50 days later, the Fraud Division has announced 450 450 major

0: fraud events occurring across the country, from charges to convictions to sentences.
1: Yeah, Colin McDonald there, he's one of the assistant U.S. attorneys in these fraud investigations, and wow, that's pretty stunning stuff. It has not been a long time, and they have already discovered a lot of waste that needs to be cleared up. Let's hope they're getting it done.
2: So just for people that want to know what it's like to cover these protests, it's constant with this. This is what these people do. They want people who are in this country illegally to be released out onto the streets. DHS says that's what they're going to not.
1: Oh, yeah.
3: That is an eloquent argument.
1: That is Alexis McAdams. We've had Alexis on the show before, reporter for Fox. She's out on the scene of, you know, the some crazy left progressive.
4: It was an anti-ICE
1: protest against ICE, yeah. Right? And she's trying to do her report, and this woman is standing next to her, calling her nasty names, and Alexis just handled her. She did. She's like, and then you got people like you, and I know you're not being very nice today. These people just don't think any immigration law should be enforced. And then the woman just lights into her and calls her the B word, and that's why we had to bleep it.

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2: Not a bad commute this morning. There's a little bit of volume northbound 55 at 141 and at 270. And then things open up and really look okay into downtown. If you're a northbound 270 driver, there's some volume as drivers ramp on from 55. Then you get a break and slow again north of Big Bend on up through 64. Now, 70 eastbound is still in good shape. Wright City into downtown, 6440 looks good as well. And we are quiet on the Illinois side and on the bridges downtown. I'm Sue Thomas with traffic on 97.1 FM Talk, St. Louis Conservative.
0: All right, you know, RhinoShield keep getting these five-star reviews, and I agree with all of them. 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Let Darren come over today. His evaluations are always free, and he'll show you some of the great before and after pictures of this beautifully durable RhinoShield. Call him at 877-25-RHINO. 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
2: 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You're going to stick around for our 8 o'clock hour. It is jam-packed. We have Senator Schmidt, Jimmy Failla, and Charles Payne. You're going to want to stay around for that.
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4: When necessary, we will take aggressive legal action to remove negligent owners and property managers. And for buildings that have suffered chronic neglect, we will work to transfer ownership to responsible stewards. Stewards that include community land trusts, nonprofits, or even the tenants themselves.
5: Wow. Commie Mamdani there up in New York City just cementing the fact that nobody in their right mind should ever buy another piece of property in New York, and they should sell the ones they have and get the hell out of there while they still can. That is the most insane thing I've ever heard. But it's what those raving lunatics in the background voted for. They think there's nothing wrong with seizing private property for the public good. That's basically what they're talking about up there. It's just insane. We've got Nicole Heuer with us right now, and she's a senior research associate with the Heritage Foundation, and she's been looking a lot at Mr. Mamdani and some of his policies. Nicole, welcome in. How are you?
6: Hi, I'm great this morning. Nice to be with you.
5: Yeah, it's good having you. You've been looking at what Mr. Mamdani is putting into action. I mean, he's kind of promised he was going to do things like this, right?
6: He absolutely has. I mean, it was really, honestly, though, shocking to see it come to fruition yesterday with threatening to seize property from landlords under the guise of transferring ownership from landlords to the community, to NGOs, like you said. So essentially using rent control to inhibit economic activity, that limits the ability of owners to stay profitable. Well, of course, they have to navigate things like maintenance requests. They have to fix property problems. But then he's attacking owners for not fixing the problems, then seizing property from landlords. So this is just really textbook communism, confiscating private property, injecting the government within the economy. It's just absolutely ridiculous.
7: Well, and there seems to be a mass exodus from New York City, a lot of people going to Florida, for example. And, you know, despite what Mamdani's trying to say, oh, no, there's not been this mass exodus. I mean, what message does this send to business owners? Because I don't know what the numbers would say as far as how many people have said, I'm out, you know, I'm not renewing my lease or I'm taking my business elsewhere. Do you have any insight into that on what that's been like here since he was elected?
6: There has absolutely been a lot of businesses. I'd say thousands of businesses, at least relocating individuals, of course, as well, moving over state lines. And that's due to all of these socialist policies, the rent freezes, government grocery stores, et cetera. But most importantly, I mean, his tax policy, he's been very vocal about taxing the rich, increasing corporate taxes, increasing the income tax rate on high earners. And that's, of course, driving out your business community. That's driving out your high earners that he frankly relies on to finance all of these socialist proposals.
5: Yeah.
6: So we've seen a lot of business flight and population exodus.

0: and jackets of the pharmaceutical industry. You never see it, but it provides 70% of all the new medicines that have ever been produced by the pharmaceutical industry.
1: But what were some of your biggest findings in doing all this research?
0: That this industry, which is a sheer classical example of wildcatting American entrepreneurship, started in 1973. So what the book is designed to show you, that that industry, which started out with one company and now is 2,000 plus, is shaking. The infrastructure that set it in place has begun to deteriorate in a way which is remarkable. And if it continues, and we can stop it, if it continues, we will hand over the ability to take all of the innovation that we have, and it will be continued elsewhere in other countries, and capital will follow it. And the likelihood is that by 2035, a goodly proportion, if not the majority, of our new novel medicines will come from outside of America.
2: Wow. Well, I think everybody can see the risk in that. Now, Dr. Levin, I've been at this a long time. I seem to remember a debate back in the 90s when the Clintons were in the White House over how many of our vaccines were made in foreign countries, and that we needed to ramp up and secure vaccine production and things like that in the U.S. Is that part of the risk here, too, now again?
0: You bet. The whole issue, Mark, is how do you take what is incredibly strategic, in other words, the health of America, and hand that over to another country? Some people would argue that, gee, it's much cheaper to manufacture abroad. Well, that's just sheer nonsense. That's industrial colonialism. What you really want to do is to be able to have modern manufacturing, innovative manufacturing based in America of the critical strategic things that we need. And we know what they are. It's not that we have to invent what they are. We've known for years what we need to have in this country. And we've simply let it drift across the borders elsewhere. So is it a problem? Absolutely. Should it be a problem? Absolutely not.
2: No. Dr. Jeremy Levin is our guest. That makes me wonder. It doesn't need to be a problem. Is it a manpower issue? Is the biotech industry simply blaming this on cost, and they can produce the technology here and have the actual drugs produced somewhere else more cheaply?
0: No, it's not that, actually. The biotech industry is not looking for any money or anything like that. That's an industry which is well funded by venture capitalists. They pour the money into it. They take the risk. No, it's an industry which is founded on a number of really important things that you and I never actually see. The public doesn't see. And it's these pieces that are beginning to shake. For example, you have a huge amount of research coming out of the NIH. And that, since 1947, was the engine that made America the global center for biotech. That engine is beginning to sputter. You're seeing research being stopped. You're seeing top researchers being sent home, out of the country. Great researchers not coming into the country. And that's a problem for this industry, because they need human beings of great intelligence. It's a little bit like trying to invent the atomic bomb if you didn't have Albert Einstein. So you now have a situation on the invention side of people who are really great. It's not a labor issue, it's smarts. The second is you have a whole process, again, that the public doesn't see, shouldn't actually ever see, because it should function smoothly. And that is a functioning, effective, strong, thoughtful, and efficient FDA. Well, the FDA has begun to crumble at the seams. What you have is that is the agency that actually ends up saying, is this drug safe? How does it work? And can we give it to the American public? That agency was stripped of 20% of its employees in 1 or 2 months. And then that's at the beginning of last year, with no regard to what it should do, who was fired, why they were fired, when they were fired. They were just all let go. It was craziness. And then in addition to which, between then and now, 90

0: 90% of all of the really experienced top managers were fired or let go or left. Now, that's a real problem because you and I and our children want predictability, complete clarity, transparency from an agency like that, which is approving drugs.
1: Well, the approving them, correct, but not producing them, which is the more of an industry problem.
0: Not really. You can't produce them without the FDA. I know that's why this is such a mysterious industry. That the industry relies on the FDA to inspect its plants, to approve its trials, to say whether or not an early trial is worthwhile going to the next one. Those are all steps which you take in concert with a partnership with, and the partner is the FDA. The FDA doesn't work, you don't get drugs, you can't manufacture drugs, and oh, by the way, you cannot inspect plants abroad. So imagine what would happen if you had a plant in, I'm going to just pick a country. Let's just pick this randomly. If you pick a country like, let's say, Romania, they're manufacturing something there for, let's say, Tylenol, and that plant isn't inspected. Do you think the manufacturers in that country will care what they put into that drug? No, they won't. And we see this time and time again. The FDA plays a critical role, not just in approving drugs, but inspecting plants, inspecting reagents, and ensuring that what comes to the American public is of the highest quality. You rattle that cage and you really run into a problem.
2: No doubt the FDA plays a critical role, but it just seems as though there's been a lot of confidence that's been lost in the FDA and some of these things that are approved that people would say, why was that ever approved in the first place?
0: You are quite correct. And that's part of the whole political status that needs to be cut out of and removed from the FDA. The FDA should be purely, utterly scientific and medical. Facts and nothing else but the facts. If you don't do that, you have exactly what you have. You have a decrease in confidence about the FDA. And that's a real tragedy because this is an institution which around the world, and I do mean around the world, everybody relies on. Every country says if it's approved by the FDA, that's a gold stamp.
1: Yeah.
0: That is a mark of excellence.
1: So it sounds like it's a problem that's been slowly coming for a while then when it comes to what some people would view as some of the politicization that has taken part in place in the FDA. Biotech in the Balance is the book. The author is Dr. Jeremy Levin, available at Amazon or wherever you get your books these days. Dr. Levin, thank you.
0: It's my great pleasure. Thanks for having me on.
1: Yes, sir. Good to get him on here. And, you know, clearly he doesn't like some of the cuts that were made to the FDA. I would say that is, as I mentioned there, something that has been a growing problem.
2: Mm-hmm.
1: With it, and some people, I mean, you've got to be able to have a say in that.
2: Yeah. Well, right? So he acknowledged that it's become political. And I would argue that's why, even though maybe the cuts weren't great, they were necessary. Because if you don't cut the fat, it's what I'm going to describe it as, you cut the fat that's maybe infiltrated politics into the FDA, you're never going to get rid of it. You probably had to make a huge cut like that in order to get rid of some of that. And you have to almost start over because when people have lost confidence, like in the CDC, I would argue at the height of COVID, people, you're not trusting the CDC. I'm not. Do you? Does anybody?
1: No.
2: The FDA? These organizations are no longer objective. They're clearly playing politics. And they have for years. And so you have to make big cuts to have change
1: and they don't,
2: to restore confidence.
1: They obviously in the industry are not going to see it that way for sure. Anyway, again, Dr. Levin's book is called Biotech and the Balance. If that's something you want to check out, he says there's a lot of strategery that needs to take place in an age of distrust in biotech these days, and he sees an industry that's shrinking. All right, coming up, we're going to get to Kim on a whim. What are we talking about?
2: Well, L.A. mayoral candidate Spencer Pratt, man, he's just killing it with the campaign, but he had an interesting way of describing the homeless people in Los Angeles that would apply really anywhere across the United States, including here in the St. Louis area. I want to get your take on his comments. Is he right?
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4: We have a really nice commute going this morning, but there is a stall reported westbound 44 just before Antire. Watch for that one on the right-hand side. We do have some moderate volume every now and then, anywhere from 44 up through Ladue Road. Now, eastbound 70, there's some moderate volume that comes and goes at 370 and at 270. And eastbound 64, some volume at the inner belt. And we do have some volume now westbound, headed for and crossing the Poplar Street Bridge. But things look great on northbound 55. I'm Sue Thomas with traffic on 97.1 FM Talk, St. Louis Conservative.
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3: What are your plans for the over 40,000 homeless in Los Angeles?
4: Yeah, they're not homeless. They're drug addicts. Most of these people are addicted to fentanyl and meth. This isn't Spencer making it up.
3: Are you saying they don't have homes?
4: There is places for all of these people to sleep in LA. No matter what anybody tells you, we have housing and shelter for everyone that's living on the street. They're choosing to be on the street because they want to do drugs. They don't want rules. They don't want to listen. They want to have animals to abuse. This idea that they're forced on the street right now is a lie that our city is perpetuating.
5: Woo! That is really taken off on social media. That was LA mayoral candidate Spencer Pratt, who people have likened to Donald Trump, saying that he, you know, sounds a little bit like him. He's kind of this political outsider. He's a former... He was on a show years ago, and it just seems kind of random, but he's really been taking everyone by storm with some of the comments that he's made, including this one about the homeless.
6: He's right.
5: Are they homeless or are they drug addicts? And now I would probably say, well, they're both. They're homeless, but it's in part because they're drug addicts, and that when you offer them a bed, they probably 9 times out of 10 would say no, even though there is space. They can go somewhere warm, get a meal for free. They don't want to because they do want to be able to shoot up. Doesn't mean that everyone's in that scenario. There are the exceptions, of course, where people have truly fallen on hard times. But I would say that that's the exception to the rule.
6: If you don't have a house, but you rent an apartment, are you unhoused? I mean, the way they've twisted words these days to try to engender some sort of more sympathy or empathy for some of these folks is ridiculous. Mm-hmm. We can't call it what it is anymore, which is mental illness and drug addiction. That's the vast majority of the people that choose to sleep in the corner well over here at Stiefel Theater when I drive by at 4 a.m. and it's 20 degrees outside. There are warm beds they could be sleeping in. They choose not to. Instead of accommodating them, we need to clean it up. Spencer Pratt's willing to do that. And yep. If he gets elected, he has a gargantuan task facing him because he's got a city council filled with people who think just like Karen Bass. So the odds are he's still going to have trouble getting it cleaned up. But the end of that soundbite, which we didn't have on there, is he said, what's going to happen to them? And he goes, well, they can move to Seattle because the mayor up there disagrees with me.
5: Mm-hmm.
6: Thank you.
5: Well, so we had City Hall downtown, and people were using the bathroom right outside the door, and they didn't like it, so then they blocked it off, and they closed it for restoration for about 2 years.
6: Even though it was reclamation.
5: It was, yeah. Mark thinks it's reclamation. It was like 2 years they had this gate around it. Nothing was done. Okay, so if you've noticed, Mark, they now have it around a different building.
6: It's the old criminal courts building.
5: Thank you. Right, yeah. Right by, mm-hmm. What is the Stiefel right there?
6: Right there across from Enterprise.
5: It's because
6: been there for years.
5: It's because all the homeless were on the steps. Now, I drive in the county, and you don't see the people, you know, sleeping on the corners like you would here in downtown, but you go some of these more affluent areas, like in a West County, for example, and you'll still see people, in fact, sometimes multiple people on one corner begging when you're pulling up to the stoplight and they have their sign that usually has a word intentionally misspelled and they had the cardboard, probably from the Amazon package they ordered. And you think, yeah, you clearly had to drive there to get to that corner because it's not one of those spots where you would just, you know, sleep under the bridge, the overpass. You must have driven your car there, you parked somewhere, and then you walked to get there and you're holding up your sign.

0: saying, you know, homeless vet, maybe they should say unhoused veteran. Maybe more people would give them money. You know, homeless veteran, but veterans like V-E-T-R-A-N intentionally. Help me, I'm poor, kind of thing. And, you know, I've tried to help people, not in that way. I do not like rolling my window down in that sense. But I've tried to offer somebody who I've maybe passed on the street to, hey, let me get you a sandwich. And maybe one person's taken me up on that. But the couple other times I've tried to do that, they say no.
1: They don't want the food. They want the money.
0: They want the money for the drugs. So if you, yeah, if you say, let me actually be the one to go buy it for you, all of a sudden they're not as interested.
1: I'll walk in and get you a sandwich and bring it back out. No, thank you.
0: Mm-hmm.
1: They want the freedom to spend the money on probably drugs. Yeah, I think it's refreshing. I don't know what chance the guy has. There are a lot of crazies in L.A. That's the heart of liberal California is Los Angeles and San Francisco. And I just can't imagine Spencer Pratt is pulling ahead in that race. But he's doing the job when it comes to the advertisements. He's been crushing her on that and in the debates. If that counts for anything, wouldn't that be a fun ride?
0: If he even gets close to her, that says something. He's been power washing the streets to show how filthy they are. And it says, you know, Spencer Pratt for LA mayor. And so the only way to get rid of it would be for someone to do graffiti over it or to actually clean the street. And you know, just to compare, that would be like a conservative actually standing a chance in the city of St. Louis because of how liberal that we are. Could a conservative ever stand a chance to win here? Ever?
1: Nope.
0: You don't think I'd probably agree with you.
1: I know people who are active and in the Republican Party in the city, and I just.
0: But they've never run a campaign like Spencer Pratt. Now I would agree that the chances of this ever being a conservative, you know, run city is extremely unlikely.
1: Have to remember, they elected Cori Bush to Congress,
0: and they could again because she sadly thinks that she stands another chance. And maybe I'm wrong. Maybe she'll somehow win, but. Come on, people.
1: Come on. Come
0: Wake
1: on,
0: up.
1: People. What are you doing? Coming up, we're going to get Senator Eric Schmidt. He's going to join us at the top of the hour. We'll be right back.

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6: Texas is going to get a new senator. I'm Dave Anthony, Fox News, and it might be Ken Paxton, the Trump-backed Republican who primaried out John Cornyn.
7: The future of Texas and the future of America is on the line.
6: Paxton beat Senator Cornyn in a GOP runoff by almost 28 points a week after getting the president's endorsement. A Trump Truth Social post congratulating Paxton calls the Democrat in the race, James Tallarico, weak on crime and a strong advocate of open borders. Tallarico posted on X that Paxton is
8: the most corrupt politician in America.
6: An anti-Trump Democratic congressman, Al Green, lost his primary runoff in Texas to fellow Democratic congressman Christian Menefee in a redrawn House district. In another Democratic congressional runoff, Johnny Garcia easily defeated Maureen Galindo, who had caused controversy calling for imprisoning American Zionists who back Israel in an ICE detention facility. Now there's anti-ICE protesting outside a detention facility in Newark, New Jersey, where some immigrants are refusing to eat. Border czar Tom Holman tells Fox,
9: "Hunger strikes do not work. So they can put themselves in a position where they're, not eating, but it's not going to cause them to be released."
10: Protesters have been outside the facility for days in response to a hunger strike they say was organized by detainees over conditions like poor quality food and subpar medical care. Democratic New Jersey officials, including the governor, Senator Andy Kim, and Congressman Rob Menendez, are demanding that the facility be closed. On Monday, masked ICE agents fired pepper balls and chemical irritants at the protesters, which Kim said he inhaled while trying to strike an agreement between the two sides.
6: Fox's Tony J. Powers. In 2 hours, President Trump will have a cabinet meeting.
11: Today's cabinet meeting comes as a tentative peace deal is negotiated to end the war with Iran. The president has warned attacks on Iran could resume if an agreement ending Iran's nuclear program is not reached.
6: Fox's Jared Halpern at the White House. And Israel's gone on the attack in Gaza again, killing the new leader of Hamas's armed wing. 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
15: A mostly cloudy start here to this Wednesday morning, 70 degrees downtown at 8:03. I'm Kim Sainand for 97.1 FM Talk. Drones could soon be part of the St. Louis Police Department. Chief Robert Tracy says the drones, of course, would not have weapons on them. They'd just be used essentially as an extra set of eyes on a scene to improve officer safety and 911 response times. The St. Louis Police Foundation, which, by the way, is funded with private donations, would be paying for the drones. The proposal does still need approval from the St. Louis Board of Police Commissioners. They're set to discuss the drones this morning at 10 o'clock. An arrest has been made in a 33-year-old cold case in the Metro East thanks to new DNA technology. 70-year-old Albert Ziegler has now been charged with the murder of Randy Sperino back in 1993.

0: 3. She was last seen getting into a truck in Granite City, and then her body was later found in a field. Genealogy technology eventually led the Madison County Sheriff's Office to Ziegler. Well, there's a growing effort in Festus to recall the mayor and 3 city council members over plans to build a data center. On Tuesday night, residents pushed back on the suggestion that this recall effort was somehow backed by outside groups or even artificial intelligence. The Jefferson County clerk now has 10 days to verify the 7,400 signatures on the recall petition. In sports, it was just ugly for the Cardinals yesterday, shut out by the Brewers. Final score 6-0. Hoping to avoid a sweep today when they wrap up the series today at 12:40. 70 degrees now, it is 8:04. I'm Kim Sainand for 97.1 FM Talk, St. Louis Conservative.
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2: Well, crews are out actively working, and this is along 270. Pardon me, really close to 64. 270 just north of 64. And they're working in the left lanes, and this is where we've got that lane split, and there's smoke, and there's, at least there's dust with that. And it's causing a delay on northbound 270, and this goes back to about Doherty Ferry. Also a little slow, southbound 170 at 64, eastbound 40 a little slow in that area, and westbound lines up at Clayton Skinker. Now, 70 eastbound still looks good. Wentzville into downtown, 55 is in good shape. But there is some volume now westbound on the Poplar Street Bridge. This report brought to you by Missouri Brush Control. I'm Sue Thomas with traffic on 97.1 FM Talk, St. Louis Conservative.
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3: We are in a fairly quiet weather pattern. It's not perfect by any means, but rainfall is somewhat limited right into Friday. Partly sunny skies on this Wednesday. Couple of showers, couple of rumbles. Nothing to be concerned about. 83 for the high. Tonight, partly cloudy. Let's call it dry. 64 on Thursday. Partly sunny, nothing more than a spot shower. 85 degrees. Friday clouds, couple of showers. This is 97.1 FM Talk. Chief Meteorologist, Dave Murray.
0: 70 degrees here downtown. 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

0: And finally, he's a threat to our very way of life and our values. I mean, he's a vegan who thinks God is non-binary and that there's actually six biological sexes. It's hard to imagine someone more radical than that.
1: All right, that is Ken Paxton with a big win. Some might say not surprising based on some of the polling, but he beat a sitting U.S. Senator John Cornyn down in Texas yesterday. That's kind of been grabbing the headlines a little bit this morning. But right now, we are honored to have our own senator, Senator Eric Schmidt, on the line with us this morning. I know he's been in town for the past week or so. I ran into him yesterday when Steve Lewis got sworn in as U.S. Marshal. And Senator, welcome back.
2: It's great to be with you, Mark.
1: Absolutely. Any comments, any thoughts on this upset win, I guess you'd call it, in Texas?
2: Well, I mean, I think that's kind of how the race was trending, as you mentioned. And I posted, you know, obviously my full support for Ken Paxton moving forward. I served with Ken as an AG when I was AG and he was Texas AG. And he's running against, I think, one of the more radical candidates we've seen in not just this cycle, but a few. I mean, this guy, once they start, you know, playing the greatest hits of woke 1.0 of all the things that this guy said, it's just good. I don't know, maybe that'll work in like Oregon, but I don't think that's going to work in Texas. I mean, a vegan guy who believes there are six genders and apologizes for his whiteness, I don't understand, but that's who they have, and that's what their party is right now. So we'll see what happens, but I think we're going to hold Texas.
3: That's what I'm worried about. I do believe Ken Paxton will win, but I think people will be surprised at how much support Tallarico will get, which, to your point, makes no sense considering it's Texas.
2: Well, they pull one of these guys out. It feels like, you know, Beto O'Rourke was sort of kind of in this mold, or they get these guys out of like some lab that they think, you know, is going to be in this cycle the thing that people want. This pastor who has got great hair and speaks so eloquently or something. But when you really kind of pull back the curtain, this guy has really radical points of view that just don't jive, I don't think, with that state. And we've seen this play out time and time again. But I have no doubt he'll raise a bunch of money. You'll have a bunch of liberals in New York believe that they can flip Texas. I think we're still going to win, but it'll be an expensive race. There's no doubt about it.
1: Yeah, it sure will. We got Senator Eric Schmidt with us right now. I want to ask this question. It seemed to me, maybe my perception is wrong here, that it took a little while to get Steve Lewis, for example, through the process. And it took a little while to get Billy Long through the process to be an ambassador. I've seen some posts on social media, Senator, being critical of Senate rules that have sort of kept the Senate in session pro forma that would prevent the president from making recess appointments. Is there anything to that?
2: Yeah, actually, I'm glad you brought that up, Mark, because it's a good opportunity to kind of clarify. So here's kind of how it typically had worked over the years, where presidents would get their nominees through, I don't want to say relatively quickly. There's still a process because you do them one by one. There's over 1,000 people that the president has to appoint that has the advice and consent of the Senate. Now, in times past, a lot of those were by unanimous consent, meaning we didn't have to go through cloture. We didn't have to go through the motion to proceed, all these procedural hurdles that exist for legislation, not nominations for, like, who's the general counsel of the Department of Transportation. Okay, like, that person has to be confirmed. So there's a big list. The Democrats entered full obstruction mode about a year ago on this. And so what we actually did was we changed the Senate rules

0: to be able to put forth a slate of nominees instead of one by one in one big slate. So in this last slate that Steve Lewis was part of, Matt Price, who's the U.S. attorney now in the Western District, Billy Long, that was a list of around 100 people at one time. That had never happened before. So actually, we did change the rules to do that. So we didn't need to rely on recess appointments.
1: Okay.
0: Which is one thing that people are talking about. Why aren't you doing recess appointments? We changed the rules to do big blocks. So about every month or so, Mark, we have a huge block of people that go through. It's unfortunate that we had to do that. But again, it's just a response to the Democrats changing the rules themselves and something that had never really been controversial for a lot of these spots.
2: Well, that's interesting, and it clarifies kind of what we were talking about earlier, Mark.
1: Right,
2: you
1: right.
2: know, part of your visit to St. Louis, you were talking about this Operation Viper, where you, the FBI, what was it, 91 arrests of some of these violent people, some of whom were here in the country illegally. It sounds like a big part of this was the fact that the federal authorities were able to partner with local authorities, because you don't always see that happening in some of these other states.
0: Right. And as you, yes. And you guys know this. So I'm from St. Louis, born and raised, and I live here. And I'm very well aware, as you guys are, of not only the reputation, but the lives that have been ruined by violent crime in St. Louis. And I don't think we should have to accept that. I don't think we should have to accept that narrative. I don't think we should have to accept that reality. So when the Trump administration came in, even before Kash Patel or anybody at DOJ was sworn in, I said, my number one priority is to get an influx of permanent FBI agents, federal law enforcement in this town, not just part of a surge, but specifically dedicated to taking on violent crime. They're here, and they're going to go do this every single day. And so St. Louis got, about a year ago, an announcement was made, the largest permanent infusion per capita of FBI agents in the country to take on violent crime. And so what we're trying to do is highlight with Operation Viper that kind of cooperation that now exists between federal and local authorities. And so Steve Lewis was sworn in yesterday as the U.S. Marshal. They're a part of it. ATF is a part of it. The FBI is a part of it. St. Louis County is a part of it. St. Louis City is a part of it. Jefferson County is a part of it. So all these guys now are working in tandem to take the worst of the worst off the streets. So this isn't a one-and-done press conference. We want to change the narrative. We want to get the worst of the worst off the streets, change the reputation of St. Louis, because I just don't think we should have to live in that world forever. We've been talking about it for too long, and it's not rocket science.
1: Right.
0: You have a police presence, and you arrest the bad guys, and you put them in jail for a long time. Like, that's it. And so, anyway, that's what we're doing.
1: Well, we kind of have a trifecta when you think about it. We've got the former attorney general is now our U.S. senator. The other former attorney general is now the deputy director of the FBI. And the current attorney general is the former U.S. attorney. I mean, we couldn't have a better group of three people working on this.
0: Right. And you've got Tom Albus, who's the U.S. attorney in the Eastern District, used to work for me in the attorney general's office.
1: Right.
0: So, yes. And by the way, the four new district court judges that we just got sworn in last year, the first four in the country, all worked in the attorney general's office when I was attorney general. So we've got the right people in place who understand what law and order is all about. And that's what this thing is. That's what we're working on.
1: Yeah, we got Senator Eric Schmidt with us this morning. You know, I don't want to let you get away without asking your thoughts on this continuing situation in Iran. I don't know where it ends. Some people are concerned the president's going to give in or not hold out for everything he wants. You have any concerns about that?
0: I don't. Not with this president. I think what he's effectively done, the goals that were set forth of knocking back their nuclear ambitions, knocking back their military, that's all happened. And so I think he's engaged now in how can you have more regional partners involved in this, make sure Iran doesn't have a nuclear weapon. And I'm very confident that any deal would be a good deal. He's not going to sign a bad deal. He's not going to do what Obama did. And I think that's all kind of coming together. So this week is an important week for that. I think it's made room. His actions have, you know, as he said, made room for the diplomacy, and I think we should give that a shot here.
1: Yeah. Do you have any words for your constituents who are mad about the gas prices?
0: Yeah, I don't like it either. I don't like it either. I mean, it'd be a lot worse if we had Kamala Harris in office right now with a permanent energy policy that would have been a disaster. I think this is temporary, and if we can conclude this endeavor in the Middle East, I think that'll get us back to where we need to be.
1: Amen. Senator Schmidt, thanks for giving us a few minutes this morning.
0: Sure thing, guys. Take care.
1: Yeah, we'll talk to you soon. Senator Eric Schmidt there, good to get him on to catch up on all that. I'm glad he explained the whole pro forma thing and why there weren't being recess appointments. I think he explained that very well. They had to change the rules because, surprise, surprise, the Democrats have been stalling everything.
2: Yeah, so now they're doing, what did he say, 100?
1: Yeah, they're doing chunks of 100 at a time.
2: Every month they do like 100 or so, yeah.
1: Rolling them out. So that explains that whole thing a lot better than I knew before. All right, coming up, the one and only Jimmy Failla. We'll be right back.
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4: Good morning. Well, we've not had a bad commute, but if you are a northbound 270 driver, we've had a slow go this morning. It's not a huge surprise. But it's between Doherty Ferry and Ladue Road, where they're doing all the road work, and that has caused a delay. Eastbound 64, maybe some moderate volume at Timberlake Manor and at 170, but that's the worst of it. And there is some volume westbound on the Poplar Street Bridge. We are quiet through North County and looking good on eastbound 70 and 44 this morning. This report is brought to you by McKelvey Homes. I'm Sue Thomas with traffic on 97.1 FM Talk, St. Louis Conservative.
1: All right. Well, you know what? I told you, I brag all the time about my friends at Lit Cigar Lounge. I had a chance to go with them to Kansas City last week, and we made a barrel pick of a great Ben Holiday bourbon that's going to be featured at the St. Louis Bourbon Festival this year. It'll be their bottle pick, their barrel pick. They've got a lot of them, in fact. And if you've never been in there, when you walk right in the door down at Lit there in the district in Chesterfield, you'll see a lot of them displayed right there. And I own a lot of them myself because there's a big difference when you've got somebody going in and tasting and hand picking a barrel that they're then going to bottle. If you're a bourbon fan, you know what I'm talking about. If you like to smoke a cigar occasionally, great place to hang out, great selection, some of the best hand-rolled cigars from around the world, and it's just a comfortable environment. 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I know they have a standing poker game that takes place down there at Lit Cigar Lounge. You're going to meet friends down there. You're going to have a great time. You're going to get to know Andrew and Dana and Brian, the people that run the place. It's just a fantastic place to hang out, family-owned and operated. 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They got a couple of really big events and some big car shows coming up. Go to litstl.com.

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0: All right, welcome back. Thanks for watching this morning. If you're on the socials, the Window World webcam, we appreciate you. Simply the best for less. They bring that to all of our socials at Rumble, X, YouTube, you name it, Facebook, the Book of Faces. We get you on there no matter what, and we appreciate that. All right, let's get to our buddy Jimmy, please.
1: Hey, girl. Jimmy Failla in the house from Fox Across America.
0: All right, Mr. Failla, great to have you back. You're a traveling man. We missed you last week.
2: I'll say. I was in Reno with my mom. She's 75. She's never had meth. You got to get her on the plane. You know, you talk about the bucket list. These are the items that need to be checked. So we were out in Reno. But yes, we're back now.
0: That's
2: better than ever.
0: Did you drive her over to California while you were there?
2: Oh, you better believe we did. That's where the drugs came in. We told Karen Bass we were on meth, and she gave us free dental. It was a good trip.
3: You get a free needle over there, right? Because they'd rather you shoot up with a clean needle.
2: If you needle, forget it. My mom, actually, oddly enough, she's still on the West Coast. She just opened up 17 hospices. So all in the same day. She's like a mogul now, and I don't know when I'm going to see her, but business is booming.
0: Well, I mean, you can't really argue with Karen Bass. She says, how can you succeed in life if you have no teeth, Jimmy?
2: I love that story so much. It's like, it shouldn't, but like, honestly, the idea that it's not let's quit smoking meth, the answer is we'll re-teeth these people every 5 years. And that other Bass one yesterday, I saw some people making fun of. I haven't played it on my show yet. But there's the clip of her talking about how growing up in California in the 50s, it was a lot nicer than it is now. I'm like, that's not what you're supposed to say if you've been in charge in the last 4 years.
0: That's right. You're better off today. That's what you're supposed to say. Yeah, I don't know. I think Kim and I were talking about this Spencer Pratt and what a... Mm-hmm. What an impact.
3: His campaign's been awesome.
0: I know. I mean, the guy's really mastered the social media aspect of this. Now, I don't know if he can get enough insane people in L.A. to vote for him, but what a breath of fresh air that would be, huh?
2: Yeah, I mean, that is his uphill battle, though, is he's trying to reach independent Democrats, a lot of whom are dead. So it's like they're not as impressed by the AI. I mean, they're going to vote, but it's like, how do you reach them to campaign? Is the challenge, I think, for every get out the vote operation in LA. But I mean, honestly, he's saying things that we're saying. And that was kind of the hook of Trump. Like when he was asked by ABC, you know, well, your finances in the past have been an issue. You know, what makes you think you could run LA? He's like, have you seen who's running LA? They're spending $285,000 per homeless person and they're still homeless. I mean, how in what world could you accept that outcome in your life or in your career? So, I think he's got a better shot than anyone understands. Because, you know, when you talk about that whole social pressure thing, if people didn't want to say they were voting for Trump because they felt judged. Now, times that by a million in L.A., you know what I'm saying? Because they are that frickin' liberal. And it's definitely not popular to say you're voting for him. I would bet more than anybody, he will benefit from inaccurate polls, even more than Trump did. Because California is that much more partisan than the rest of the country.
0: Hmm. Yeah. Who are they talking to when they're polling out there? You got to wonder. That's good.
2: Exactly. Well, that is the problem. They're talking to the guy who was arguing with a parking meter a minute earlier.
3: You know? Well, would you rather have Karen Bass leading your city, or would you rather have Zohran Mamdani, who just came out yesterday and said that they're going to take away the property from the bad landlord and they're going to give it to a nonprofit or give it to the residents?

0: The tenants.
1: Yeah, that's the hustle. It's like, what do you want? The guy who takes away your house or the mayor who lets it burn to the ground? I think the answer is move somewhere in the middle where you guys are. Call it a day.
2: Jimmy, I talk about that as a New Yorker from that perspective. I can't imagine how expensive it must be to live there. And I know that's a concern for people who maybe work at bars and restaurants and all that stuff and don't make a ton of money. But when you've got rent controls for a million people, who in the world would ever invest in real estate in New York?
1: That's the big problem. And so what rent control actually does is it drives up the cost of everyone else's rent because it forces landlords to take a loss, a perpetual loss on certain properties, and they offset that by jacking up the other units. So in New York right now, the median price for a one-bedroom apartment is about $6,500 a month.
2: Wow.
1: For a one-bedroom.
0: What?
1: Now, when I say a one-bedroom, okay, you're not the only one living in it is the point. Like, everybody in New York has roommates. They have three or four roommates. So you have the bedroom, but your other guy has the futon in the living room, and the other guy has an air mattress in the kitchen. That's how people pay for this. They're not making the kind of money where you could just go, oh, I'll get a one-bedroom for $6,500. Of course they're struggling. And that's the scam of Mamdani. He lived in a rent-controlled apartment. I don't know if you knew that.
2: I did not.
1: Yeah, for a long time on the campaign, he got outed for that. He was living in a rent-controlled apartment, even though he had rich parents. But at this point, we probably need in New York, we probably need needle control more than rent control. The subway, it's so bad right now, man.
2: Oh.
1: I said this on Twitter. Everybody was excited because the Knicks won 4-0. I'm like, you don't understand. To subway passengers, that's the first sweep we've witnessed in 35 years. Nothing is getting swept on that subway.
2: And instead, they're mad at Jackson Dart because he introduced the president, right?
1: Yeah, that was my favorite. So dumb.
2: Oops.
1: This is the dumbest time there's ever been to be alive.
2: Oh, no kidding. That's absolutely the truth. Jimmy, we'll be watching this weekend and, of course, listening every day, my friend. Thank you.
1: You better. Take care, guys.
2: All right. We'll see you later. Jimmy Failla, host of Fox Across America. Could you imagine $6,500? Most people's checks aren't that big each month.
0: Mm-hmm.
2: That's what it would cost you in rent just to live in downtown New York.
0: Well, no wonder they need the free grocery stores, even though they're not actually free. You can't just walk in and take whatever you want off the shelf. You still have to pay for it, right? You just have to pay a significantly discounted price. I mean, that's a joke in all of it.
2: That's crazy. Lisa's saying that her girlfriend-in-law is parental subsidized to live in a 20th-story apartment building in L.A. for $2,600 a month.
0: $2,600 is not that bad compared to $6,500.
2: That's true. Wow. Stunning, huh? That's true. All right, coming up, our buddy Charles Payne, master of the zoot suit, when we come back.

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2: I'm Nicole Murray with Your Money Now. Movement happening in the Middle East. Oil prices have plummeted by roughly 5% this morning after a report surfaced that Iran would restore traffic through the Strait of Hormuz in 1 month as part of a framework deal with the U.S. West Texas Intermediate at roughly $88 per barrel, Brent at $95. Xiaomi had a rough start to the year, posting another profit drop as the memory crunch, stiff competition, and soft demand hurt its business. The Beijing-based company said its net profit slumped 57% to nearly $695 million in the first quarter. Revenue also fell 11%. Under a new agreement, the LEGO Foundation has committed $97 million to expand international rescue committee programs that use play to help millions of children learn and recover. The five-year partnership aims to reach 5 million children across East Africa and the Middle East. Futures are slightly higher as oil prices tumble. NASDAQ futures up by more than 100 points. That's your money now.
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8: Well, this morning it has not been bad, but northbound 270, we still have some volume approaching Manchester up through Ladue Road where they've got some ongoing road work. Eastbound 70 still looks good for Estelle into downtown. Quiet on westbound 270 through North County. 44 is in good shape. On the Illinois side, it's quiet as well, and we look good on the bridges. If you're headed in from Illinois, I'm Sue Thomas with traffic on 97.1 FM Talk, St. Louis Conservative.
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3: The data center thing is a big part of it, but it's drugs. People are onshoring drug production right now like crazy. Automobile construction is coming back to the U.S., as are a bunch of like things that seem small, but like electricity infrastructure companies, the guys who make transformers and things, they're building big new factories here. And even Caterpillar is doing everything they can to make, you know, power generation equipment as fast as they can and doing a lot of investment in that. And so it's pretty much all of the above right now in investment.
4: What kind of a country we want to be going forward?
5: Charles Payne, host of Making Money.
4: I want to be that country that was number one, really enjoyed being number one, and did everything it could to stay number one.
5: All right, Charles Payne back with us this morning. My friend, that was Kevin Hassett there. Are we in the middle of a manufacturing boom or what?
4: Heck yeah, it is absolutely phenomenal, too. It really, really is.
5: Yeah, I heard him run down a few of the things. This has been my impression that this is what's happening because of the tax, advantages there in the big, beautiful bill and some of the other things that were put on there. Is that what's driving it?
4: That's playing a major, major role. The world is changing big time. It's so interesting because in America, we kind of focused on President Trump's agenda and America first, but there's been this sort of anti-globalism movement, and most places are trying to have a better control over their own destiny and their own prosperity, except maybe Europe. I hate to say it, but golly, they are so far gone right now. It's a shame. Although they're the cautionary tale that we want to keep looking at. So, but it's the ability to do it, right? It's one thing to want to do it. It's another thing to say, hey, I've got tax incentives to do this. I've got these breaks. I've got the dollar. You know, the administration spent all of last year with this one big, beautiful bill. A lot of folks didn't get it. You know, the old way of doing things in Congress, hey, let's just piecemeal this thing. But every time you do it, you piecemeal it, you get these Christmas tree things, and a lot of things get attached. It doesn't get done.
5: Right.
4: Horse trading. So that was really, it was really unsung, really, how important that was. And almost immediately out the gate, you look at some of this data, particularly in manufacturing, it is absolutely through the roof.
6: Well, you heard Kevin Hassett talk about how data centers are a big part of that manufacturing boom. Man, they are so controversial. We were just talking about how one of the local municipalities here, they're trying to recall the mayor and some of the council members because they're upset about these proposed data centers. Where do you stand on this? Do you feel like there's reason to be concerned?
4: 100% no. It's really the worst scare tactic in the world. Find out where the money's coming from for these. A lot of it's coming out of China. It really is a shame. This is crazy stuff. That this is the future. If you don't want a data center, make sure you write down your name and say that you don't want it, because I never want to hear from you 5 years from now, 10 years from now, and say, well, the data center's on the moon. We could use some value here. Don't complain. If you don't get them, don't complain. They use the same thing against, the war on fossil fuels. And Wall Street wasn't investing in nuclear power or energy. All of a sudden, guess what? It's been pretty good to have our own source of energy when they close down the Strait of Hormuz. You know, if you think $4, $4 gasoline is a lot, it would have been $8, $12. So this is nonsensical. If we don't win the AI war, we are no longer the preeminent nation in the world.
5: It's a good point. And, you know, I saw, Charles, that you guys had an article on this yesterday on the Fox Business website, and that's that we're not even out of the first inning when it comes to AI trading. Is this somewhere you're directing your clients?
4: Oh, my God. What's happening with these stocks is just people have to stop looking at the so-called Mag 7. All the action is beneath the surface. And I made people so much money last year, and I'm already shattering that already. I'm already shattering that. It's just so amazing. So the way it works is AI.

0: AI right now is, to your point, and this is what they call the training part of this, right?
1: Right.
0: And the training is when you use, they learn, essentially it's learning everything that's ever been out there. The AI is trying to learn every single thing that's ever been written, spoken about, said, written, drawn, everything. And they need these heavy chips, these, they call them GPUs, and NVIDIA makes them. That's why it's the number one, the largest company that's ever existed. Now they're going into this inference part where they start to learn how to use it. Ironically, they're going to back to CPUs, which everyone thought would be out of business because of GPUs.
1: Right, right.
0: And now all of a sudden, we had the picks and shovels thing. If you can imagine, like the old gold rush, right? Everyone goes out to California and they buy these picks and shovels, and they start mining. They start, you know, they go up the creek and they start panning and they find gold. They find a lot of gold, but then they look around. Golly, I didn't think I was going to find this much. I don't have a place to store it. I don't have a place to carry it. Like, the smallest things in the world, SanDisk, the stock is up 1,000%. You know, 2 years ago, you would have walked in a CVS and saw a SanDisk memory chip in a dustbin somewhere. That's what you would have thought of the company. Yesterday, Micron hit a $1 trillion valuation, the fastest company to go from 500 billion to a trillion, not even close, in a blink of an eye. So we're just at the tip of this thing. It gets more exciting. And what I love about it is that it's trickling down to all the cash, the trillions of dollars, into these little nooks and crannies in the market. Small companies are benefiting. It is really a true revolution.
1: Well, we're great to have Charles Payne back with us this morning. I got to tell you now, I'm not quite sure what's going on. I know what's going on here in the local radio business in St. Louis. I don't know about the big network stars, but I'm thinking there's a EV Ferrari in your future. Don't you think so?
0: Well, I tell you what I'm going to do. I'm gonna get the old the $34,000 thing and I mean, golly, you want to talk about a bust, right? And you know what? Really, I think the funniest part of it though is, like, you know, so this is that last week Warby Parker came out with their new glasses, right? They were making these AI glasses, and everybody was hyped up. The stock had been up. They posted a picture of this dude with these glasses on, right? And the stock went from 30 to 23. So Ferrari said, hold my beer. That's nothing. Wait till you see what we do.
1: Well, the car goes from 0 to 100 in 2.5 seconds. So they've got the performance down, but that's not really what people had in mind, I don't think, when they crawl into a Ferrari for, what, $650,000? Is that what it costs?
0: Yeah, but the problem is, though, is it looks like some of these $30,000, it's just, and the crazy thing is they hired Johnny Ivey, right? This, like, this guy is hot. You know, he was with Apple. You know, he designed all of the cool products and gadgets, and it's just that, you know, I don't know if you saw the video of the old CEO, the prior CEO. He went, no. He lost his mind. He's like, I can't even tell you what I really think because the stock will go down even more.
1: That's funny. What do you got? What are you working on for today?
0: So we're talking about this space thing, these space stocks in the last few weeks. This SpaceX IPOs, there's never been anything like it. So the space stocks have been remarkable. The computer chip stuff. Also, I'm gonna do a little something with the Pope. Pope Leo came out with this big long commentary about AI, and there is a sort of social, corporate kind of thing I think that we're kind of overlooking. That we'll have a little discussion about that as well.
1: Outstanding, my friend. Charles, great having you back. We'll talk again soon.
0: It's great to be back. Thanks a lot.
1: All right, we'll see you now. See you. Charles Payne there live up in New York. You can watch him on Making Money with Charles Payne every weekday from 1 to 2 o'clock there on the Fox Business Network.
2: I was looking up these Warby Parker, because I have Warby Parker glasses, not these ones, but I was looking them up, and it kind of is freaky when you think about glasses having these built-in cameras. It says it's built-in audio camera. Google Gemini is on there.
1: You tell when you look at it?
2: Well, if you looked really close, of course, you could see that there's two small cameras on both sides. But if you're just looking at them, because they're these thick black frames, which are, you know, pretty trendy right now. So if you're just a quick you're not going to think much of them.
1: Yeah.
2: This is the future. People are just all going to walk around with cameras, and we're just constantly being, I know we're being recorded anyway because of, you know, a lot of people have Ring cameras and things like that, but it's freaky knowing that you're having a conversation with somebody and they're recording your face, like not just your audio, your face.
1: He said the stock dropped. Is it because they don't look good?
2: I'll be honest with you. That's what I was really curious about. I'm like, is the guy, like, does he look dweeby or something? And that's why they dropped.
1: What, is it?
2: I've you know, I don't know which picture he's talking about. If you look on the main picture,
1: yeah.
2: I'm not sure that maybe that's who they're trying to go after.
1: What's the guy's name?
2: No, the company's name is Warby Parker. I mean, it's probably their target audience. I'll put it that way. The guy looks like he might be into science. Maybe.
1: Okay.
2: But don't you think those are the people who'd want the super techie guys?
1: Yeah.
2: Or gals?
1: Yeah. I don't
2: but, know. But there's a bunch of pictures of people wearing them, so I don't know which one he's referring to that caused the stock to drop. I can only assume it's the one on the website.
1: Probably. Yeah.
2: You see what I'm talking about?
1: I haven't found it yet. First, I thought maybe I spelled it wrong because I've not been there before.
2: No, so, they're pretty good. Yeah, it's actually a good brand. But, I mean, this is the future where they're all trying to make all these cars EVs and all the glasses. They need to have these intelligent AI glasses.
1: How much do they cost?
2: That's a good question. I mean, usually their glasses are...
1: They're not crazy as I thought, but I'm sure the you can AI see the cameras, though. More. Yeah.
2: You see what I'm talking about? No, their glasses are honestly reasonably priced. They usually hover around $100, or at least they did when I bought them. My glasses I've probably had since I was in high school. I mean, I have very old glasses. And actually, in my defense, I feel like they're still like trendy, but I do want new ones. But I do not want these AI glasses.
1: Yeah.
2: I have no interest in that.
1: Yeah. All right. There you have it. All right. We're going to be back with the final thought in just a minute. Stay tuned.
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4: Well, if you are eastbound on 70, or will be in a minute, it looks great from Wright City into downtown. And 64 looks pretty good. There's some moderate volume east of Lindbergh through 170. Then it opens up. And northbound 270, slowing on either side of 64. Now, 55 is in good shape this morning. No problems on 44. On the Illinois side, it's quiet, and we look good on the bridges downtown. I'm Sue Thomas with traffic on 97.1 FM Talk, St. Louis Conservative.
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0: And I don't know if you recall, but in 2012, we were all talking about Benghazi and unfortunately, you know, the death of Ambassador Chris Stevens and the other three operatives who were there, the CIA, at the CIA, at the compound there. The truth is that we fought talking about whether or not it was a peaceful protest that went awry, or whether it was, you know, people just went there to burn down the embassy. And when I got into the office, I said, pull the Benghazi file. And so we pulled it, and we had drones, Dan. We knew what was going on. And
1: isn't that maddening? That's Jeanine Pirro discovering something now that she's in office as a U.S. attorney that was never made public. Remember when Susan Rice went on national television the day after Benghazi and swore up and down that this was just an unplanned riot, and they were mad over some video that somebody put up, and they tried to sue somebody over the video that aired, and the Americans lost their lives in that compound in Benghazi. And then famously, what did the Hill Monster say about that? Does anybody remember?
2: What difference at this point does it make?
1: It made a huge difference. Because what Jeanine Pirro is telling us there is that our government knew all along what was going on. It sounds very reminiscent of January 6th, doesn't it? Now that we knew, they knew days, maybe months in advance what was coming on January 6th, because they had human resources and sources within these groups pushing them to cause violence on January 6th. It's all crystal clear now how they operate. In this case, they had drones up over the consulate in Benghazi. They knew what was coming. They knew it had nothing. They saw people with mortars and shoulder-fired rockets and all that stuff. And they still chose to lie to you about it. Why? She continues here. Listen.
0: And I looked at these drones, and it was clear to me, Dan, that there was no peaceful protest. There was no one who got there and said, you know, we object to the United States being here. These MOs, they're MFers, they came in with rocket-propelled grenades because they knew what they were going to do. And when they couldn't break into the ambassador's residence, they went out and they got fuel to burn him out. And I remember saying to the prosecutors in the room, Dan, well, the nation and Hillary Clinton, you know, we were all fighting. It was a peaceful protest. No, it wasn't. Yes, it was. No, it wasn't. We know for a fact that it was not a peaceful protest. The drones made it clear they came there to tear the place down. And I remember saying to the prosecutors, did you know the whole country was going crazy about whether or not this was a peaceful protest or it was just a brigade that came in to tear us down? And they said, well, yeah. I said, well, why didn't you guys say something? And they said, it's not our job.
1: It's not our job. She also pointed out she's taking care of that. By the way, she was on with Dan Bongino revealing that.
3: I mean, is that not true with so many situations where they act like they don't know anything?

0: anything, and then they were made out to seem crazy if we question that. Absolutely. And then, of course, months later, it's revealed that, no, of course they knew what was going on, and they let it happen.
1: They let it happen.
0: And lied to us about
1: it. And then let speculation go rampant and Hillary Clinton go testify. What difference at this point does it make? Well, it made a huge difference. You let it happen. And the blood is on their hands and Hillary Clinton's hands for letting it happen, for sure. All right. Coming up, we'll get to Brian Kilmeade here in just a couple of minutes after the news at the top of the hour. Keeping an eye on the Supreme Court. Number of big decisions probably coming out this week, if I had to guess. We'll have Shannon Bream on tomorrow, by the way, to talk about all of that for you. Have a great day. Annie and Mark in later. We'll see you at 5 a.m. tomorrow.
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3: Reassurance for expectant mothers. An international study of over 25 million pregnancies published in The Lancet Psychiatry finds no causal link between taking antidepressants and children developing autism or ADHD. Any slight increase in risk is likely due to parental genetics or underlying mental health conditions. Doctors stress untreated depression poses far greater risks to both mother and baby than the treatment. I'm Margie Schaefer.
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3: President Trump is getting ready to gather his cabinet.
4: I'm Dave Anthony, Fox News, for a meeting next hour, and he could react to what Iran state media has released. What they claim is a draft of a framework of a deal with the U.S. to end the conflict.
5: Now, there are a number of points in here that appear to be very out of step with a lot of the U.S. red lines. But Iran is claiming that the memorandum of understanding would have the U.S. withdraw forces and lift the naval blockade in exchange for Iran restoring commercial traffic through the Strait of Hormuz within a month, with all ship traffic managed by Iran. They further claim if a deal is reached, it would become binding with a UN Security Council resolution. We have heard no updates from the U.S. side, but the White House has repeatedly pushed back on premature reports and inaccurate reports about what these discussions entail.
4: Fox's Jackie Heinrich at the White House, from where President Trump posted a congratulations this morning to Ken Paxton, the Texas Attorney General he backed in a challenge to Senator John Cornyn, the third Republican lawmaker primaried out in 10 days after being targeted by the president. Paxton beat Cornyn by almost 28 points.
6: Texas will be the radical left's number one priority. But if there's one thing I know about Texans, is that we're not going to let them take it.
4: Now, he will face James Tallarico in November, and the Democrat posted on X that Paxton is the most corrupt politician in America.
7: 3 years ago, Ken Paxton was impeached by his own party for using his public office to enrich himself.
4: Now that the sun is up in Longview, Washington, crews will be back searching for 9 workers still unaccounted for after a giant chemical storage tank imploded at a pulp and paper mill, sending corrosive liquid gushing.
8: Crews are actively assessing the structural integrity of that tank and working on plans to stabilize that tank.
4: Fire Rescue Chief Scott Goldstein, there was a vigil last night for the missing workers. Another one was killed. 9 more people were injured. 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
4: Stocks are rising on Wall Street. The Dow up 190 points. The NASDAQ is adding 44 to yesterday's record high close. The S&P 500 is gaining about 5 points. The price of oil is down more than 4%. WTI back under 90 bucks a barrel. Gas is down 4 cents. AAA's national average for regular that spiked in the Iran conflict is now $4.45 per gallon. That's a dime less than a week ago. Back to that Trump cabinet meeting next hour. In addition to Iran and the conflict's economic impact, a crackdown on fraud will also be discussed.
13: Uncovering and prosecuting fraud in taxpayer-funded programs should cut across partisan lines, Vice President J.D. Vance says.
14: We're protecting the American taxpayers who shouldn't have their money stolen by fraudsters. And of course, we're protecting the people who need these services. Fraud is not a victimless crime.
13: The vice president met with several attorneys general, mostly from Republican-led states, as part of a roundtable on collaborating with federal investigations. Democrats have accused the anti-fraud task force of targeting only Democrat-run cities and states and criticized funding freezes for some programs. At the White House, Jared Halpern, Fox News.
4: A woman fired from her job at the University of Indiana over what she posted about conservative

0: of activist Charlie Kirk following his assassination, has won a lot of money in a legal settlement.
1: Suzanne Swartz's attorneys from the ACLU say Ball State has agreed to fork over $225,000 to its ex-director of health promotion and advocacy. Ball State says Swartz's private Facebook post about the late conservative activist resulted in major disruptions on campus, leading to her dismissal. The ACLU claimed that Swartz's termination violated her constitutional rights because she was speaking as a private citizen on a matter of public concern. Kirk was shot to death on September 10th while speaking on a Utah college campus.
0: That's Tom Rigotti. I'm Dave Anthony. This is Fox News.
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3: We are in a fairly quiet weather pattern. It's not perfect by any means, but rainfall is somewhat limited right into Friday. Partly sunny skies on this Wednesday. Couple of showers, couple of rumbles. Nothing to be concerned about. 83 for the high. Tonight, partly cloudy. Let's call it dry. 64 on Thursday. Partly sunny, nothing more than a spot shower. 85 degrees. Friday, clouds, couple of showers. 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Chief Meteorologist. Damer.

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0: 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The most approachable radio host in America. It's Brian Kilmeade.
1: Hi, everyone. So glad you're there. Brian Kilmeade Show coming your way this hour. You'll get to see me in person. If you're not watching the stream right now, which you should, on the Fox News Radio app or wherever you are on Fox Nation, you'll see me on Varney & Company in 50 minutes. Mike Makovsky is going to be with us, president and CEO of the Jewish Institute for National Security of America. And Rich Lowry is standing by. I got to warn you, too. We are going to talk a little bit about our socialist mayor, but also you can always get the YouTube page, youtube.com/@TheBrianKilmeadShow. It's capturing the imagination of America. So let's get to the big three.
2: Number three.
3: And this is an announcement that does three key things. It builds 200,000 new affordable homes, preserves 200,000 affordable homes alongside it. And then additionally, it invests in tenants across the city.
1: Cities in crisis as socialist mayor Mamdani unveils his failed plan on housing. Spencer Pratt tries to save Los Angeles and Seattle residents try to save their own lives. We discuss it all.
2: Number two.
4: The Iranians are being defiant right now. They're laying mines with speedboats in the Strait of Hormuz while the Iranians are claiming to negotiate with the Americans in good faith. So I'm not very optimistic.
1: Neither am I. Rebecca Heinrichs isn't, and she's an expert. Major meeting in the Oval as the players assemble to examine all options with Iran. I'm talking about getting gas prices down and fertilizer prices down while still in this conflict. I think it's back to the battle, but we'll see.
2: Number one.
5: Donald Trump is in charge of this party. There is no question about it. He is 9 for 9 in Senate endorsements. He is across the board in the House. He's running away with it. The question is, does it carry as much weight in the midterms as it does in the primaries?
1: Well, we'll see. Lee Carter weighs in. She's an expert, a polling expert. Texas front and center as the Dems avoid an anti-Semitic disaster and oust an insane Congressman Al Green. And Republicans pick Paxson to run against Tallarico. It'll cost them, according to the Wall Street Journal, about $100 million to keep John Cornyn's seat. And with us right now to discuss that is Rich Lowry, editor of National Review. Hey, Rich, I thought Senator John Cornyn would have been a much better pick. But it looks like the president felt differently, and then he gets a decisive win. Your thoughts?
6: Yeah, he's getting decisive wins across the landscape. There's never been a president who's had a more iron grip on his party than Donald Trump. It's truly extraordinary. I don't think it's a good choice regardless, but it's certainly not a choice that matches the political environment this year, where you don't want to take any unnecessary risks when, you know, Trump's approval rate is about 40%, maybe a little lower, and probably going to lose the House and just don't want to risk losing the Senate. And it certainly puts that seat at play. I think Paxson will probably prevail, but it's going to be an expensive and ugly race.
1: Here is what Ken Paxson said yesterday, immediately pivoting to Tallarico. Cut four.
7: My opponent is the most extreme radical the Democrats have ever nominated. He's even running a vegan campaign, whatever that is. He goes by a few names that you may all have heard of. Some people know him as Tofu Tallarico. Some people call him Six-Gender Jimmy. I've even heard some people call him James Tallarico. And others refer to him simply as Low T Tallarico. But no matter what you call him, let me tell you this. James

0: Tallarico is a threat to everything we hold dear, dear in this state and in this country. He's a threat to our security and our safety.
1: So your thoughts about Paxton, who's popular in Texas, but man, does he have a lot in his past, including getting impeached by a Republican majority in the state, but keeping his job?
2: Yeah, has more baggage than you get in the belly of a 747, and there might be more where that came from. But Tallarico, as that clip shows, is so vulnerable. I think there's a chance Jasmine Crockett might have been a better candidate, actually, because Tallarico is the worst of both worlds. He's a crazy lefty at the same time he's preachy about it and wants to portray it as all mandated by the gospel, which is the approach best suited to annoying people. So I think Tallarico goes down, but he's going to make it competitive and, you know, could be a 1 or 2 point race and a real nail biter of a night.
1: So we have to move now to the president's meeting in the Oval Office, where he's going to say, okay, I need all the uranium out, 1,000 pounds. I need the strait open. Oh, I need a limit when it comes to ballistic missiles, some type of end. I got to make sure they have zero enrichment. In turn, I think the one thing that they would have to do is maybe unfreeze some funds. Your thoughts about how this deal will shake out that the president would find acceptable and politically palatable?
2: Well, I think kind of the thing to focus on is what happens to the uranium, and not just the most highly enriched, but all of it. And I'd be willing to pay for that. I'd unfreeze assets to get the uranium. I think that'd be a big win and really put pay to their nuclear program for a very long time to come. But my fear is that we'll end up basically trading our blockade for a reopening of the strait in some form or another, and then the nuclear stuff is put off to a future negotiation. It's complicated. Iranians don't want to give, want to string us along. Trump wants to reopen the strait and kind of get on with it. So we don't get what we want on the nuclear because we've kind of given up our leverage in the course of strung out negotiations. That's the potential downside here.
1: Well, we've already seen violations of the ceasefire by them trying to put mines in the strait. By them attacking, you know, UAE. They've been doing that all along. So we fired back, and they say there's going to be retribution. I think the best asset for Americans that want justification in the end of this regime is the Iranian's IRGC, because I don't think they'll sign on to any deal their president and foreign minister sign on to themselves.
2: Mm-hmm. Mm-hmm. Yeah, it's factionalized, and they have more power. Look, the ceasefire has basically been a sham from the beginning because they said they'd reopen the strait, and they haven't. And in fact, they've done the opposite, right? They're continuing to try to mine it. So the question is, will Trump bomb them again, or could we undertake a real serious operation to reopen the strait? He seems very hesitant to start the bombing again. The politics aren't great. We're kind of running low on key precision munitions. Question whether we can protect the Gulf Arab states from retaliation, and they don't want to us to do it anymore. So all that kind of weighs against them. And then reopening the strait, I just assume, is a very complex, protracted, and risky operation that he's also reluctant to undertake. So that's why we're a little bit stuck at the moment, I think.
1: Well, I do think I've been reassured and gotten to people that would know that the munition situation is fine. Could be a little bit better, but it's not going to hinder our attack plan. Altered it somewhat, but it's not crisis. I want you to hear Vice Admiral Mark Fox, Cut 21.
3: I just don't see how this, quote, deal is going to materialize with the intransigence and the unwillingness of the Iranian regime to work with us.
1: Now, here's an Iranian government spokesperson, Cut 22.
4: It is not the first time we are witnessing these contradictions from the United States. In fact, one of the problems in our negotiations is these inconsistencies and contradictions in their behavior. This is not a new issue.
1: Right. It's our behavior. It's been the problem. We've been saying that all along. So, I mean, that's the way they view it, though.
2: Yeah, no, of course. So, look, I think Trump's reluctant to bomb, and I don't think the Iranians at the end of the day want to get bombed again. So if they really believe the threats or we started again, then you might shake something loose. But at the moment, I think both sides kind of want a deal, but the gap is so large and no one wants to overpay for it.
1: So how long do we wait?
2: I don't know. You know, I do think the clock is ticking in that we're going to get in the summer driving season in a major way here, and Trump should want gas prices to come down, and they're not going to come down immediately if there's a peace deal, but the upward pressure will stop. And I think he wants that to happen sometime soon. It's just that if the Iranians won't move, what are you going to do? And then that might force his hand to start bombing them again.

0: just think that we got to go back. I wish it was another case. I wish they understood the damage that was done and how much more damage could be coming. But they feel as though by bombing the Arab states, the other Gulf states, that'll be the leverage they need to get us to stop. Hey, it already altered our behavior when it came to Operation Freedom. And when the Saudis said, you can't use our bases, and we're afraid we're going to get rocketed in our desalinization plants. I want to get the socialist mayor of New York, in case you weren't convinced that he's going to try to put those policies in place that will make this place a socialist haven. You weren't listening yesterday. Here he is, Cut 31.
1: Through our new citywide campaign, Fix the City, we will focus on the worst landlords in New York City. When necessary, we will take aggressive legal action to remove negligent owners and property managers. And for buildings that have suffered chronic neglect, we will work to transfer ownership to responsible stewards.
0: Really? You're going to take buildings away and give it to other people? That's interesting. City-owned grocery stores, free public buses, high taxes on the wealthy, and corporations. That's the formula he sees for success and is confident he can pull it off. How do you see it, Rich Lowry?
2: Any real estate developer who listened to that speech yesterday is like, I'm not going to build units in New York City. I can build them in Nashville or anywhere else around the country. Why would I take the risk? Developers and landlords aren't the problem. The problem in terms of the price of housing in New York City is constrained supply. So you want to encourage private actors to build more and make it easier for them to build. He, of course, wants to do the opposite. So this will be, if he gets his way, a grotesque failure. We tried it in the city in the 70s and 80s. It was a debacle.
0: Yeah, and the thing is, it becomes an area of high crime. Looking back at those days, there was 20% more crime in that area of the projects than before. So Reagan came in and straightened it out. He's literally mentioning Reagan's name to say Reagan undid it and we're trying to fix it. So they're talking about $22 billion, a five-year housing funding commitment, plus a $40 an hour wage requirement for city-funded housing construction labor. Really? Small property owners and real estate groups are upset about it. They're criticizing the plan as too one-sided, too pro-tenant, wanting it could hurt small landlords and discourage investments. Now, I know there's probably bad landlords out there. Let's say there are. But when you're a landlord and they say, we're freezing your rent, and at the same time the tenant says, I need this fixed, where are they getting the money? A lot of times they have to raise rent, so they leave the apartments empty. There are so many empty apartments because they're on rent freezes.
2: Yeah, this is exactly what happened in the 70s. We all know that famous phrase, ladies and gentlemen, the Bronx is burning, from I think it was the 1977 World Series. A huge warehouse was on fire behind Yankee Stadium. But landlords, they let the stuff go decrepit because it wasn't worth it anymore. And they just burned it down for the insurance money because it wasn't worth it anymore. So, again, this is doubling down on a failed policy. It's the exact opposite of what cities have pursued that have actually seen some relief in terms of rent, because they have encouraged private actors to increase the supply, build more units. But you don't do that by browbeating landlords and developers and making their life harder.
0: All right, Rich, thanks so much. Rich Lowry, National Review, appreciate it. All right, when we come back, we'll be able to squeeze in some calls, 1-866-408-7666. And I also got some emails I'm going to go through. And yesterday I had a chance to be at the unveiling of the U.S. Men's World Cup team. The roster is 26 men strong. I talked to some of those players, a lot of the fans. You'll have that story when we come back.
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0: I wanted to bring my take on real coffee to the community. When I got my Toyota BZ, I realized it had something special. 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But I'm not the only one chasing my dream. For some, that means making a statement. 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And the BZ Woodland helps them chart their own course.
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4: Hey, we are back, and yesterday I had a chance to catch up with the New York City, catch up with the U.S. men's soccer team. They released their 26-man roster. Remember, they're not the best players in the country, they're the best players that work best in the country. They want to be the best team, so there's a few players that the soccer heads will look at and say, why are they not on the team? Regardless, these are the guys. One of the guys is talking about Mauricio Pochettino from Argentina. Always speaking red, white, and blue. With the thick accent, I got you. But he really has his team thinking national pride, which is important. Tyler Adams is actually from New York. Had this to say, Wappingers Falls. He's the midfielder. He'll play almost every second of every game in center midfield. Cut 47 about the coach's impact.
5: I think he's changed the culture of the way that we approach things. And I think having someone that's a foreigner to our country, but not a foreigner to the game of football, because he's been around it, played it at such a high level, coached at such a high level. We really lean on him for his experiences. So I think it's been a very positive assignment.
4: Yeah, and here he is, the coach, Cup 44.
6: Yes, I put the trust and the confidence in, and really believe in all the players that are in that made the roster. It's not only Taylor. I trust in everyone. That is why we select them. We really believe that we can do a fantastic job, that we can perform. And I trust in Taylor, but I trust in the whole roster.
4: And the one thing they need is Christian Pulisic to score, and he's gonna get opportunities. And if not, he's gonna bring two defenders with him, and other people get those opportunities. Cut 45.
7: I'm really grateful to be in this position. It's exactly what I want. I have a chance to help my country to, you know, perform at a World Cup, and I'm lucky.
4: And that's pretty much what we discussed at the game. I did have a chance to talk to Pulisic a little bit longer. We'll see how much of that interview we can get in before the break. Cut 48.
8: So, Christian, what's your thoughts about being up there with those 26 guys today on that stage?
7: I mean, it's incredible, yeah. Seeing the fans, support, and, you know, it's starting to feel real, and having these guys by my side, it's an exciting time going into a World Cup.
8: How would you characterize the talent on this team?
7: I mean, there's just endless talent. I mean, there's guys playing at some of the highest levels in the world and putting in good performances every week, and I think it's definitely a really exciting team.
8: How healthy are you?
7: I feel great.
8: You feel great.
7: Yeah.
8: Christian, in the big picture, when you saw the USA hockey team did what they did and the whole country, I don't know if you saw it from Italy, like rally around them that weren't hockey fans, does that give you any motivation, additional motivation of what could happen?
7: Yeah, absolutely. I got to see one of their games over there as well, supporting them and just to see what they do and to see the love from the American fans and the way they fought and the way they, you know, they were able to, you know, have gold at the end. It was really special, and then that gives us a lot of motivation for sure.
8: I was talking to Landon. He always felt like there was pressure on him to score when he was out there. Do you feel that pressure?
7: Yeah. I mean, I think it's the normal amount. Yeah. I mean, that's our job as attacking players, so I might feel it, but not like a overly crazy pressure, I guess.
8: But I feel like in many ways, did you grow up with a lot of these guys, like playing the U.S. national team on the 15s, on the 17s? Do you feel like you know a lot of your teammates almost your entire adult life almost?
7: Yeah, I mean, so many of the guys I've played with in the last World Cup, and then a lot of them even going back into youth days for sure. So it's definitely a team that I know very well. I have some really close friends and guys that I on the field, you know, we have a really good connection with as well.
8: First game against Paraguay. Last time you played him, it was 2-1. What could you tell us about that game going in?
7: I mean, it's the opening game of a World Cup. There's going to be a lot of energy out there. It's going to be two teams that are ready to battle, and we have to be ready. We have to perform. We have to be there physically, mentally, and be in the right place and ready to compete.
8: Australia, the second game, they're a very physical team, but

0: It's a team that you have had success with before. Is there any way to describe them?
1: No, I mean, same thing. When it comes to a World Cup game, you have to take it very seriously. We know what kind of players they have. We played them recently, and we have to be ready. We have to play at the very best of our level to if we want to go and win that game.
2: And basically, they have one more game after that, and that would be Turkey. Many people think that Turkey will be the best team of the three. Australia, as predicted, is the character of their country. They'll be very physical, but actually the U.S. team will be much more technical, and they could be physical. When you have a guy like Tim Ream in the back, and they have better goalies. And then the first game will be key. The last time they played Paraguay was 2-1, and I think the last time before that was 2-1. They haven't lost to them since 2016. So getting that first win just be huge. That'll mean they're probably going forward, and getting three wins will be even bigger. All right, you listen to the Brian Kilmeade Show. When we come back, Michael Makovsky will be here, going to break down this anti-Semitism raging in this country and the need for the IDF to be able to hit back to Hezbollah when we finally get out of this truce phase with Iran.

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0: talk show that's getting you talking. You're with Brian Kilmeade.
1: I think there's strong alignment and agreement on what a preliminary draft should look like. I think that, like anything with something like this, and it's going to take a couple days to settle on, even down to the disagreements over a word, sentence. So we'll have to work through that. If there's going to be a deal, we're going to have to work through that. But this is, you know, it's either going to be a good deal or there isn't going to be one.
2: Yeah, that is Secretary of State Marco Rubio, who actually is having his assistant become the assistant national security advisor. I think the position Mike Waltz held, and I think you find it's almost impossible to just have one person doing everything, which everyone's had fun with, but they really have to spread it out a little bit. And we're talking about what's happening with Iran, and we can't forget what's happening with Lebanon and Israel, where Hezbollah is located. As long as that cancer is allowed to exist in Lebanon, Israel's not going to let up.

0: There was just an Israeli soldier that was just killed by a drone that kind of went deep into Israel. And I saw a note by the Israeli ambassador how they're going to hit back hard. I think the Israelis have been frustrated about on the Lebanon front because they feel President Trump is trying to work out a deal, which they perfectly understand with the Iranians. But they feel like they're kind of fighting in Lebanon against the terrorist proxy of Iran, Hezbollah, with one hand tied behind their back, and they're not able to do enough. And it's also, I should say, that politically for Netanyahu, it's challenging because he's being criticized in Israel by opposition leaders for not being tough enough in protecting Israel's north.
1: So I understand there's been 900 rocket and missile attacks and 1,200 drone attacks in southern Israel. Meanwhile, the IDF is restrained to defensive operations only and makes them even more vulnerable. And they have these new drones run by from Russia, run with fiber optics that you guys right now do not have the technology to stop, right?
0: Well, I'm
1: Not you,
0: American, but
1: but yeah.
0: the Israelis, they're working on solutions. I think they have some ideas, but yes, they have not been able to solve that problem
1: So now
0: fully.
1: you have talks with Lebanon, but how much power does Lebanon have over Hezbollah? First, they had none, and now that we feel as though they've been empowered some, but to what degree do they?
0: I think you described it exactly right. They had none, now they had a little. But I think the Israelis were very frustrated that the Lebanese did not rein in Hezbollah. So unfortunately, Israel has to. I mean, it's a kind of an interesting thing. The fighting between Israel, it's not a fight between Israel and Lebanon, it's a fight between Israel and Hezbollah. And really, the Israelis and the Lebanese government are really on the same side. They want to get rid of Hezbollah. But they're too weak, the Lebanese military, or they're too afraid. So the Israelis have had to step in and do it and protect their own people this way. Yeah.
1: Yeah, it's a little crazy. So when you talk about what Iran and the dangers that they bring, I'm astounded how Democrats are pretending as if we don't realize that they want to create a nuclear weapon, that we don't understand that you don't build a nuclear facility in the size of a mountain, lie about it, and boy, especially the Pickaxe Mountain, which is almost impenetrable if you have a peaceful nuclear program. But yet that's some of the crap we hear. And now some of these Democrats are actually singing the praises of the JCPOA, which was Barack Obama's idea of controlling Iran. Cut 19.
0: The
2: reason
0: which
2: that
0: is
2: Donald Trump pulled us out of the JCPOA, of Obama's Iran deal, is because he said it was not a good deal. But what it did was it at least put Iran years from nuclear breakout. And him pulling us out left them weeks from nuclear breakout.
1: so 10 years. First, they said there's no nuclear waste. Now they're saying they admit it. But the whole thing would have expired already if it was put in place and there were no inspectors there and there was no limit on ballistic missiles and there was absolutely no limit on funding proxies, Michael.
0: admirably has been trying to clean up the mess from the JCPOA, both with the 12-day war last year with Israel and with this recent military operation. I mean, it's I mean, we without relitigating the whole thing, basically the JCPOA at best only delayed things, but granted Iran the right to enrich, and which is what they were doing. And President Trump, by the way, it should be clear that the Iranians did not really start surging, didn't really start enriching at a higher level until President Biden. So it is true that President Trump withdrew in 2018 from the deal, something I think I give him a lot of credit for. But it wasn't until the Biden administration where they, because they were afraid of Trump, the Iranians, but it wasn't until Biden that they really started really advancing their nuclear program at a whole new level.
1: So you heard the congresswoman say they were about to get a nuclear weapon. Jim Himes didn't get the message. Cut 20.
3: At no point in the last decade have they been weeks away from having the nuclear weapon. The intelligence community has never assessed that to be a case. Now, that doesn't mean that they weren't some months away. Let's not underappreciate the fact that Iran, had they wanted to, probably could have assembled a nuclear device at any point in the last decade or so in a matter of some months, right?
1: So, which one is it? First, they're not. David Albright said, who's the president of the Institute of Science and International Security, and at least

0: Leading independent expert on nuclear proliferation says that Tehran went from near certainty of the ability to build a nuclear weapon within months to facing far longer timelines with substantially lower odds of success since the bombing 2025 and the ones from a month ago.
1: Right. I would go with David Albright. He's a highly respected expert on this. I also would note that today, the chief of staff of the IDF, of the Israeli military, Eyal Zamir, said the military campaigns have set back Iran's nuclear programs by years. I think the challenge for President Trump, which I think he fully appreciates, is that he not only needs to make sure that Iran doesn't have nukes under his watch, which I think I feel more confident that that will be the case, not just because of what he'll do, because I think the Iranians are afraid of him. The challenge for President Trump is to make sure that the Iranians don't have nukes for many years for his during his successors, because I think they're afraid of Trump, but we don't know who's going to be president next. And his job, the president, is to make sure that they never have nukes ever.
0: So what's going to reopen the strait? Do you think if that's got to be part of this deal? The zero enrichment has to be part of this deal, and the thousand pounds of uranium has to be part of any deal, right, Michael?
1: Yes, and also, as you point out, you mentioned Pickaxe Mountain. Pickaxe Mountain and other nuclear facilities have to be completely made inoperable. That also has to be part. I you know, as we talked about before, I think the chances of the Iranians agreeing to this are close to nil. I think that especially once we stopped fighting them, once we started this ceasefire back in early April, our leverage has gone down a lot. So I don't think if they want to agree to it while we're during combat operations, I think it's even more less likely that they would do it now.
0: So why do you think the support for military action is in the 40s?
1: Well, I think President Trump, it wouldn't hurt if, because I think Iran is a very unpopular country here. I think most Americans, by the way, most Americans oppose the JCPOA. I think most Americans don't like this regime. But I think he could do, the president could do a better job explaining the war, giving more Oval Office conversations, better just interviews here and there. I think laying it out would be very useful. And it's been unfortunate that, you know, the mainstream media has been very critical of him. The Democrats, I think, even moderate, responsible Democrats, I think, have acted irresponsibly here by, you know, anything Trump does, they're against, even when he's doing something really good, like trying to deny the Iranians nuclear weapons, which Democrats and Republicans supposedly support, they still criticize him. So I think that's part of it also.
0: And real quick, what do you think about the putting on the internet, even in a limited way, in Iran? Why did they do that, Michael? 30 seconds.
1: I don't know. I don't know what happened right there. But I think that you bring it up tells you there hasn't been internet in this country since the beginning of, you know, for months, since there were demonstrations. They keep executing people. We don't know fully what's going on inside that country. I do think one thing that President Trump needs to do, no matter what we do with the Iranians, is to support people in Iran that oppose this regime in every way possible, including weapons.
0: I know. That'll be great. Also, the e-commerce has just fallen through the roof, through the floor, and they need some type of revenue in that country. That's possibly it.

0: love this place. I've been surfing here since I was a kid. Now, seeing my grandson out on the water, it means everything to me. Watching him and taking in the blue waves, the sea breeze, the blurry horizon.
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4: Hey, we're back. We're going to do a simulcast, as you just heard, with Stuart Varney in a matter of moments. We're going to talk about what's happening here in New York City. I know we're a national show, but we have to keep an eye on what's happening here. You have a guy that knows how to speak, making socialism sounds palatable, plausible, and practical. And it's just not on any of those things. And now you have people, you have a mayor. The first one in modern history is not going to show up at the Israel parade on Sunday. Can you imagine that? You're already known as anti-Semitic, anti-Israel, and then you don't show up at the parade. Are you crazy? But that's, he doesn't care about perceptions. He has no interest in what you think or what you worry about. And yesterday, there were a few Muslims that protested alongside, moderate Muslims who protested alongside Israelis against the mayor. And the Muslims were condemned, not the president, excuse me, not the mayor, and not the other Israelis or the Jewish New Yorkers that showed up.
5: It's 10:51 Eastern. So that means it's Kilmeade time. All right, Brian, last night, protesters gathered outside the mayor's house, Gracie Mansion, in New York. They accused the mayor of failing to protect Jewish New Yorkers. You better watch this.
6: When your first act in office was to rip up anti-Semitism protections, tear up the IRA definition of anti-Semitism, and cut the executive order that were keeping our community safer, we noticed.
7: We will not be silent when the Hezbollah mob is outside of places of worship, and we will not be silent when Jewish New Yorkers are targeted for just being Jewish.
8: Jews in New York are being attacked. The root of this massive and growing and spreading problem lies right here with Mayor Mamdani.
5: Brian, one more point. I understand Mamdani will not attend Israel Day in New York City this weekend. Your comment?
4: I believe he's the first mayor to not show up. So yep. Let me see. He's saying he's not anti-Semitic, and he's saying he has nothing against Jews, but he's all for the Inftada. Remember what he said? He never really denied. He goes, people say it for different reasons. So in other words, to further those people who believe he's anti-Semitic, he doesn't show up for Israeli parade. Okay, that adds to it. And then yesterday in the protest that you outlined, you had some moderate Muslims, so-called moderate Muslims, or you could say clear-thinking Muslims, who showed up in support of Israel because of his anti-Semitic policies and beliefs, and they were condemned for showing up as if they sold out their religion. So what does that tell you? He's also Mamdani, in support of BDS, the divest movement to get people to stop investing in Israel. He's basically in support of that. If I'm some of the most successful companies in New York City are Israeli owned, they should get together and just say, listen, we're leaving. You don't appreciate us here. You want to go ahead and tax everyone to the hilt and be anti-Semitic and not protect worshipers who go in and out of synagogues? And you want to boycott different food places that might be Israeli owned? Well, maybe we're going to just start pulling businesses out. And you talk about You talk about a crater in his budget. He doesn't understand what's about to hit him while he's upping taxes, taking over buildings, vilifying landlords and rich people. So it's a horrible combination of economic principles that only promise to destroy

0: Australian economy, but he does it with a smile and he does it with charisma. People should look out. Watch what he's doing. It's not just a New York story, Stuart. This is a national story.
1: It is, and it's not going away either. Look, we're just over, 2 weeks until the first match. The roster for Team USA in the World Cup just revealed. You spoke to some of the players. A few clips, please.
2: Starting to feel real and having these guys by my side, it's an exciting time going into a World Cup.
3: Proud. You know, all the hard work, all the sacrifice, all the things that you've done haven't been for nothing.
4: Today was a really surreal moment, you know, just being up there with all the guys and seeing all the fans in the stands.
5: What does it mean to play for your country?
3: It's the best.
1: All right, Brian, does our team, Team USA, does it have a shot at the World Cup?
0: Well, look, if you look at the rankings, we're about 15 in the world right now. But if you look at the groups, you need breaks. Well, watching with the Knicks, they took the 3 seed in the East. Many people perceived the West being stronger. And they said, well, you know, the Knicks have a 50-50 shot of getting through. They look like the best team in basketball, one of the best teams ever. Who thought they could ever get this hot? Look at what happened with the USA hockey team, who just lost to Canada in the final, and then they walk away with the gold medal first since 1980. So now they come in with a very weak group. They should beat Paraguay, should beat Australia, they should beat Turkey. If they emerge number one, they'll play the third place team in another group. These are the type of scenarios that has to happen. Then you get to the knockout round 32. You go win a game you're most likely going to be favored in. Then you get to the round of 16. When you get to the round of 16 in any sport at any time, you could say that all bets are off. Plus, you know the way to play, Stuart. If you feel as though you're playing against a more talented team, you could play in a defensive posture, and you have enough offensive firepower. 10 of those players play internationally in the top 5 leagues in the world. We've never had that before. And when you got a world-class scorer in Pulisic up top, along with Pepe, who also learned to convert and on the clutch, and a team that can compete at this level with a coach that's done it. There's a right combination of upsets that have to happen. With the women you expected, with the men you say get to the knockout round, I say playing at home with this much talent, arguably as much talent as we've ever had, why not expect more?
1: We do hope. We're out of time. Sorry, Brian. More Varney after this.
0: All right, I do have some more time. Now, Stuart ran out of time on FBN, but I did not realize that, but we do have a few more minutes. So yesterday I had a chance to talk to him. They're extremely confident, but what you have too is this. First, you make the team, and that's great, and there's about 20 players in there that were on the team. The last 6 were up in the air. Now it's, I got to start. I got to play, and that's where the competition still takes place. It starts with workouts today, different combinations of players. You don't want to get hurt. They play Senegal. Let me see. They play Germany on June 8th, and they play Senegal on... There's very few Senegals on my calendar. They play Senegal next week. It'll be Sunday the 31st. So that'll be in Charlotte. And then it's Germany 9 days later, and they'll have their first game 4 days later, and that'll be in Los Angeles. So that'll be fantastic. It'll be on Friday night. So that'll be great, and it's going to be sold out, and it's going to be a lot of fun. You listen to the Brian Kilmeade Show. Keep it here.
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5: A Trump cabinet meeting is about to start. I'm Dave Anthony, Fox News, and the president will be on camera with his top administration officials, with Iran expected to be a big topic as he keeps pushing for a nuclear deal to end the conflict.
6: Iran's state TV is putting out what it claims is a draft of the initial framework with the U.S.,
5: claiming the American military blockade on Iran's ports would be lifted and Iran would allow shipping again through the Strait of Hormuz. And Fox's Jackie Heinrich also reports from the White House.
6: Iran is demanding, apparently, $24 billion in frozen funds to agree to all this, prompting concern from lawmakers about emboldening Iran, and also prompting a response from President Trump, who is pushing back against anyone who doubts his ability to make a good deal.
5: Israel keeps attacking Iran-backed militant groups. A strike in Gaza killed the new leader of Hamas's armed wing days after his predecessor was taken out. As Israel keeps battling Hezbollah in Lebanon, Fox's Trey Yingst reports from Tel Aviv.
7: Overnight, the IDF struck a series of different positions across southern Lebanon as ground forces are advancing deeper into Hezbollah territory. And just a few minutes ago, the Israelis issued a new evacuation order for residents of southern Lebanon, an indication that this bombing campaign is expected to resume in the hours ahead.
5: A Republican senator President Trump wanted primaried out in Texas has lost. Senator John Cornyn lost a runoff to Ken Paxton.
8: Tonight is not the end of a campaign. Tonight is the beginning of the fight to preserve every value we hold dear.
5: Paxton will face Democrat James Tallarico, who the president on Truth Social called maybe the worst candidate he's ever seen in Texas. Four open borders, weak on crime. Tallarico posted on X.
9: Mega donors and their puppet politicians like Ken Paxton have stolen from us with their bribes, their bailouts, and their billionaire tax breaks.
5: Five villagers trapped for more than a week in a flooded cave in Laos have been found alive. Two others remain missing. So do nine workers at a Washington State paper mill still unaccounted for after a chemical tank implosion. 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
5: Pam Bondi will not be at that Trump cabinet meeting this morning. She resigned as attorney general last month, but Bondi is back in the administration. She's just been appointed to the Presidential Council of Advisors on Science and Technology, which will help shape policies on artificial intelligence. A former president is taking the one who replaced him to court.
13: The lawsuit filed by former President Biden urges a federal judge to block the release of the transcripts and audio recordings of his private conversations with the ghostwriter of his book, Promise Me, Dad, A Year of Hope, Hardship, and Response. In 2024, the Conservative Heritage Foundation filed a Freedom of Information Act request and a lawsuit to obtain the material. Biden's Justice Department withheld them, saying they were exempt from disclosure. After President Trump began his second term,

0: The DOJ reversed that position, saying earlier this month that the material would be released with limited redactions to Heritage and to Congress next month. Unless the court intervenes, it will be released on June 15th. Tanya J. Powers, Fox News.
1: There is a lot of construction at the White House right now, and not just the controversial ballroom.
2: Crews are assembling a 4,000-plus seat temporary arena on the White House South Lawn, the venue for next month's UFC Freedom 250. President Trump announced plans for the first-of-its-kind event earlier this year and was joined by UFC fighters to reveal the event's card. A large arch depicting the American flag can already be seen over the White House. The UFC event is on June 14th, Flag Day, and President Trump's 80th birthday. IndyCar is hosting a race in Washington, D.C. in August as part of the 250th celebrations. At the White House, Jared Halpern, Fox News.
1: As the Ebola outbreak keeps spreading in Africa, Uganda has closed its border with Congo, where there are nearly 1,000 suspected Ebola cases and more than 200 deaths. On Wall Street, the Dow is up nearly 300 points, but the NASDAQ is down 60. I'm Dave Anthony, and this is Fox News.
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4: We are in a fairly quiet weather pattern. It's not perfect by any means, but rainfall is somewhat limited right into Friday. Partly sunny skies on this Wednesday. Couple of showers, couple of rumbles. Nothing to be concerned about. 83 for the high. Tonight, partly cloudy. Let's call it dry. 64 on Thursday. Partly sunny, nothing more than a spot shower. 85 degrees. Friday, clouds, couple of showers. This is 97.1 FM Talk. Chief Meteorologist. 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
3: So glad you're there. It's the Brian Kilmeade Show, coming to you from Midtown Manhattan, heard around the country, around the world, where we clearly have a socialist mayor. Not one that prefers socialism, is doing everything possible. I'm talking about three supermarkets, government subsidized. Good luck with that. We're everywhere, you know, all across. So how much money are you going to spend to get a dollar off bread? We'll say. Now they're saying landlords are the problem. We're going to take over buildings with bad landlords. Great. Nobody can run things worse than a city who now runs a building. So if you're having trouble running things, go give yourself something else to run. Makes absolutely no sense, because they're against the free market. And we're seeing that over and over again. So this hour, we've got a great roster of guests. But first, let's get to the big three.
4: Number three.
5: And this is an announcement that does three key things. It builds 200,000 new affordable homes, preserves 200,000 affordable homes alongside it. And then additionally, it invests in tenants across the city.
3: Oh, is that sickening to watch? City in crisis as socialist Mamdani unveils his fails plan on housing. Spencer Pratt tries to save Los Angeles, and Seattle residents try to save their own lives. We'll discuss it all.
4: Number two.
6: The Iranians are being defiant right now. They're laying mines with speedboats in the Strait of Hormuz while the Iranians are claiming to negotiate with the Americans in good faith. So I'm not very optimistic.
3: Major meeting in the Oval as all players assemble to examine all options with Iran. We'll talk to Michael Duran from the Hudson Institute in a moment about that.
4: Number one.
7: Donald Trump is in charge of this party. There is no question about it. He is 9 for 9 in Senate endorsements. He is across the board in the House. He's running away with it. The question is, does it carry as much weight in the midterms as it does in the primaries?
3: That is something to think about. But I think with the 9 straight wins, you don't really have extreme candidates except for what happened in Texas. They are front and center. The Dems avoid an anti-Semitic disaster to oust. Then they oust insane Al Green, and Republicans pick Paxson to run against Tallarico. I think that was a mistake, but we'll see how that goes. Tallarico is a tough out, but he has some wacky views, and we'll go through that. And in many ways, he's more radical than Beto O'Rourke, and you wouldn't think palatable to the people of Texas. Martha McCallum, by the way, at the bottom of the hour. Let's bring in Michael Duran now from the Hudson Institute, Senior Fellow and Director of Center for Peace and Security in the Middle East. Michael, I'm getting some reports now about what this deal would look like. Iran State TV says the U.S. committed to ending the naval blockade in a draft deal. And of course, they would end their blockade of the Strait of Hormuz. But are they still going to be charging tolls? And the IRGC, says, as a spokesperson say, low possibility of return to war with the U.S. What are you hearing?
8: I'm hearing something similar, although not tolls. What the administration is trying to do is open up the straits with an MOU. There'll be limited trade for the Iranians, and they get some of the oil out on our side. The administration wants in that MOU a commitment by the Iranians on the nuclear file, not a detailed commitment, but a commitment in principle. And then in stage two, they'll negotiate on the nuclear file. If you have to ask me what's most likely to happen is that there will be a mutual easing of the blockades on the strait to get some of the oil.

0: oil trading, but then there'll be no agreement on the nuclear, and we'll be stuck there in that kind of situation.
1: Right. What about the thousand? What are you hearing about the 1,000 pounds of uranium?
0: They have to negotiate that, and the administration is trying to get a commitment from the Iranians. My own assessment is that they probably won't get that. There's still some optimism in some quarters in the administration.
1: What do you think their options are?
0: I think that they'll probably, if they can ease the tension, the military tension, and they can get some of the oil out of the Gulf and stabilize global oil markets, they'll go for that. And then we'll be in a situation, Brian, like the United States versus Saddam Hussein in 1991. You know, a weakened regime that is weakened but not chastened, in a state of friction with the United States. That, to me, is the most likely outcome.
1: So what role did Saudi Arabia have in this decision, unlike the UAE?
0: I think Saudi Arabia played a very big role in this decision. They were against an escalation. They fear that their own desalinization plants could be hit, and they used their influence to move Donald Trump toward a more moderate position. But the options are, you know, the Iranians clearly think that the advantage is working, and that the situation is working to their advantage, and that there's no chance of a military escalation, and that has emboldened them somewhat, and they're testing Trump on this. So I don't think the story on the MOU is written yet.
1: So what is that called? Meet of understanding, a measure of understanding?
0: Memorandum of understanding, okay. Meaning opening up the strait to some trade on both sides.
1: So a couple of things. Was yesterday, in your mind, Michael Duran, a test when they came out and started mining the strait?
0: Absolutely.
1: And they were blown up?
0: Absolutely.
1: And yeah, I like the way
0: that's
1: we
0: the
1: answered.
0: Way they're testing.
1: I like the way we answered.
0: So, I do too.
1: You know, I had a chance to talk to somebody higher up in the administration, and it's not as if we're not confident we could finish them, but it might take months. And where will oil and gas be in months? And it's not just our gas pump, a lot of our allies' gas pumps. So that's the thing that's weighing. But I think they understand our election cycle. If we get into a holding pattern and they start breaching it after November, there's nothing holding back Trump.
0: And the other thing is that they're in a terrible economic situation. The leadership in Iran is fractured. They're going to face massive unemployment. Their petrochemical industry, their steel industry has been severely harmed. And we can continue to put the economic screws to them. That's where I think the greatest amount of U.S. leverage is. And I think it's important that the administration not cut a deal that gives up that leverage, because that I think will be determinant over the long term.
1: I want you to hear what Alex Gray said about their decision. He was the former NSC chief of staff for Trump last time for Iran to start lifting to a degree the internet and letting people communicate again online. Cut 30.
2: The blackout that the Iranian regime imposed did a tremendous amount to damage their own people, to damage the economy that was already suffering from their own mismanagement.
1: Is that just e-commerce? They say it costs $40 million a day to not allow Iranians to communicate?
0: Yeah, I mean, in every country today, you can't do business without the internet. Think about how hard it is just to do basic transactions. So there's been a huge suppression of business internally as a result of this.
1: So that's why lifting that up. But that could also allow some of the opposition to galvanize and organize, couldn't it?
0: Well, I think what the administration is hoping is that once the emergency is lifted, and people begin talking to each other, then the IRGC will have to explain to some extent to the Iranian people why they have suffered so much for the proxies that they are supporting externally, and for the nuclear program. They'll have to govern this broken country. Now, who knows? The The IRGC has been shown itself as totally willing to ride roughshod over the populace, and its concerns be damned. But the level of problems that they have just in managing that country now has increased exponentially. So the administration is hoping that that will put pressure on them and move them toward, make them more inclined to cut a deal on the nuclear file.
1: Michael, I know you're a Middle East expert, not necessarily a military expert, but if someone gave me 45 days to protect a desalinization plant, and I'm the United States of America, I would think we'd be able to do it. So during the ceasefire, nothing would stop us from getting defensive rockets or drones in place, be able to protect some of the oil and gas energy sectors of the Gulf states. So I wonder why they still feel as though they're vulnerable unless we didn't do anything to protect Saudi Arabia, Bahrain, Kuwait, and the UAE, which I know the UAE has taken measures.
0: Yeah, I think it's possible, but I think it's hard, very hard. These desalinization facilities, they're small in number, and the consequences of getting it wrong will be catastrophic. You think all of the oil, all of the water of Riyadh is coming from across desalinization pipelines. So it's a serious concern. But I think that the real answer is through, the real answer to it is by offensive countermeasures. We explained to the Iranians that we're going to take their entire oil industry away from them. And Donald Trump doesn't want to do that if he doesn't have to, because that means then this country is going to be a total basket case for years. There's going to be refugee flows. He doesn't want the complete mess that basically a regime change war is what we're talking about would entail. And in that sense, I think the Iranians have an escalation option, or they have exercised an escalation option that has made us restrict ourselves in some regard. I don't believe that this is, there's a lot of catastrophizing going on about this. I think that we have shifted the balance of power significantly in our to our advantage. And over the long term, time is on our side, not on their side, provided we keep up the leverage against them, the economic leverage.
1: So, Michael, do you think we're going to unfreeze some funds?
0: Oh, yeah, absolutely. There will be some. There's no way to negotiate with them. That's the thing that they want most. The question is, in doing so, do we give up the long-term leverage or not? And I think the administration is alive to this dilemma.
1: So you got $100 billion frozen? Is that the good number? Is that right?
0: It depends on how you add it up, because you have, like, you know, so there's between $6 and $10 billion in Qatar. What is it? $2 billion in Luxembourg. I don't know what the number is in Iraq, but maybe $60 billion in Iraq. But that's but don't quote me on that, because I didn't have the numbers here ready. But you have an enormous amount of money. I mean, maybe as much as $60 billion in shadow banking institutions in Dubai. And the status of that is unclear to me. If I were, if I were the administration, I would be talking to the UAE right now about freezing all of that money that's in there, those institutions.
1: I think that one of the MVPs of this might be Scott Bessent. Evidently, he's been extremely aggressive, tracking down the cryptocurrency and tracking down some of these, some of the funds. Have you heard the same thing?
0: Absolutely. I think he is one of the most trusted people talking to Donald Trump. And I think that the economic dimension of this conflict is the center of gravity today.
1: Where's Israel stand? I imagine Netanyahu wants to go back to finishing off Iran. I couldn't blame him either.
0: I'm sure that that's what they would like to do, but they are very much aware that they are the junior partner here, that it's Donald Trump who will make the decision, and they'll line up behind Trump depending upon what he decides to do.
1: So the market believes that things are settled to a degree. They're up 215 points. We're over 50,000, getting close to 51,000. We want to see oil drop below 90. It started the day at 97, was as low as 91 yesterday. Where do you think we're going to be at the end of the week? I guess this is a consequential meeting, too, so the president knows all his options ahead of time.
0: Yeah, I mean, they're meeting today, as far as I understand. You can never tell. I mean, one of the things that's very characteristic of Donald Trump is he keeps all of his options open. And even the people, even his closest advisors, don't always know what he's going to decide. I'm sure that after the Iranian behavior yesterday, he's thinking that he needs to be a little bit tougher with them. But there's no one around him who wants to escalate right now.
1: Maybe. I guess there's no one in his cabinet, certainly not his vice president. Do you think the Secretary of War does?
0: I don't know about that. I don't know. I don't have good information about that.
1: All right. Because I think he would be the one most pro for this operation. And I was struck that the Senator Roger Wicker, Senator Lindsey Graham, not a surprise, Ted Cruz weighing in saying, finish the job. I want to see the president finish the job. And I thought that was interesting because they've been quiet when Cory Booker and Van Hollen and Schiff have spoken up condemning the president for doing this operation.
0: Yeah, there's a lot of unease in the, let's call it, the hawkish Republican camp. It's a camp that I'm usually aligned with. I've been saying all along, translating these military victories into lasting political advantage is a real art. It's very difficult. I don't know that Donald Trump really wants to face all of the consequences of an escalation. We can absolutely win this. We can. The question is, what does the world look like afterwards? And he's hesitating, and clearly the Iranians understand that. But they're under a lot of pressure. The fact that they're putting on a good face, looking tough, testing Trump, that shouldn't convince us that we're somehow losing this. I don't think that's true at all.
1: Michael Duran, always great. Appreciate it. These are perilous times, and it's always good to stay ahead of the curve, and you always are. Michael, thank you.
0: Thank you.
1: You got it. 1-866-408-7669. Martha McCallum next.
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0: He's so busy, he'll make your head spin. It's Brian Kilmeade.
1: Hey, Martha, I went a little long, Martha McCallum, with Michael Doran, but I just want to get the latest on this deal. That's really going to be in the middle of your show today, right? You're going to see that opening to the cabinet meeting before the door's shut and they really get stuff done?
2: Yeah, we're waiting for that meeting to get underway now. It's a little bit delayed, which tells you that they're still perhaps working on some of the talking points that they want to make in this cabinet meeting. I think these cabinet meetings are incredibly enlightening in terms of where the president stands. He's going to have all of his, you know, Hegseth and Rubio talking about where this deal is right now with Iran. But obviously, I think you've got a lot of people who are, you know, it depends on what camp you're in. Either you're looking for a short-term solution that's going to help gas prices before the midterm, or you're looking for essentially a new leadership in Iran that you can deal with. So I don't see how we get anywhere with this current leadership. No. I just, every time I go back around and I'm like, well, maybe, you know, maybe in this scenario, maybe in that scenario. And obviously you've got people who are working on this who are really good and really understand the dynamics here well. But that being said, these folks have been in charge for 47 years. And if they open up the strait as part of this initial stage of this deal, I guess they can just shut it down again anytime they feel like it, if they don't like the way things are going, right?
1: And McRaven said to us last week, he said, if you open it up, he goes, I'm for opening up our blockade. He goes, it's very easy to put it back together.
2: Right.
1: So he said, I would just open it. Mm-hmm. He said, I would open it before talking, but he probably wasn't for this anyway. But did you notice a lot of military people are the last to criticize this? Because anyone that sat there and looked at the Iran problem can't pretend as if they're not a problem and still say, I used to be in charge.
2: Yeah. I mean, you see this dynamic. You see what's happening with Israel's offensive in Lebanon. You see them trying to sort of push through as many results as they can get before this deal sets in because they want to finish the job in Lebanon and not have that threat on their border going forward. So, you know, as advanced and as capable as the early stages of this was starting on February 28th and the incredible achievements that were made in taking out leadership, there's still some more time. Places
1: more
2: to go
1: time
2: here.
1: A moment. Yep.

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1: Hey, welcome back. Martha McCallum is here, anchor of the story at 3 o'clock today. Martha, first off, one of the many intriguing stories of what's going on in Los Angeles is Spencer Pratt. The last poll we saw, 30-22-19. And they're going to have their primary, 30 for Bass, 22 for Pratt, and then 19 for the extreme socialists, mm-hmm. who was supposed to be the Mondami to beat Cuomo and Bass being the establishment candidate. Other theories are get in the race to try to take some away from Pratt, but they just are so different. But his ads have been phenomenal. His understanding of the issues has been strong. He's got opinions and research on all of it. I think I told you last time, I listened to 3.5 hours with Rogan. And he went over, you know, Rogan used to live there, and he lives there. So they were going deep into things on homelessness and all the major issues, the taxes and with the problem with the rebuild and everything else and all the money and waste. And now you have Harvey Levin, who basically on the record thinks that not only will he get past the primary, he thinks he's going to win. So Mr. TMZ out in Los Angeles, because people are that fed up. What do you think?
2: Well, I think a couple of

0: 5,000 homeless people in Los Angeles. He's like, you know, they're not homeless. They're drug addicts. And we're going to send them back to Seattle. The mayor there will welcome them.
1: And yeah, that's a great answer.
0: It's like a crystal clear. Now, you can debate it. You can say it's not accurate, whatever. But, it, you know, if you're coming up with your through line, it seems to come incredibly naturally to him that the clear line between right and wrong. And I just think you're going to get a lot of people who are either filling out that ballot because they've been voting for a month already, right? Filling out that ballot either in your kitchen or in the voting booth. And you're going to say to yourself, you know what? No one's going to know who I voted for. And I want to give this a shot. Obviously, right. What we're doing is not working, which is how Trump got elected.
1: Right. I want you to hear Kevin McCarthy really made a lot of sense last night. California, yes, Republican, I understand it. But listen to this, cut 39.
2: I had to call a friend of mine, and he's a very big Democrat. I mean, one of the most connected. And as I'm talking to him, he tells me this other big Democrat that's with him at his house. And you know who else they invited over? Spencer Pratt, because they said, we are so sick of what happened to L.A. We invited him over, and we're going to write him a check. We are impressed about what he's doing and what he's talking about.
1: So that, you know, I guess money's not an issue for him. I go say he's getting funding. Mm-hmm. But also yesterday, I love what he did. He found out, saw Karen Bass was too close to a voting station, a polling mm-hmm. station, and he's suing her. He's saying she violated election law. Says his campaign filed a complaint to protect our democracy. He basically said, now, good luck with a conference call with your lawyers today. So he is all over her. And
0: totally.
1: She is totally inept.
0: Totally.
1: She is totally inept.
0: No, he is an absolute fighter. And he looks at he's looking for every possible avenue to poke holes in her story and in her support. And there's another one. He's just saying, look, and honestly, by even bringing up that issue of her electioneering too close to a voter box, they'll figure out whether or not she was too close to that box. And, you know, good luck in your conference call, as he says. But it makes people start to think, wait a minute, you know what? How are elections run in our state? What are we doing with all of these boxes? What are we doing? They have blanket distribution of votes, right?
1: Yeah.
0: So every single apartment building of ballots, thank you, every apartment building in Los Angeles, like there's one in every single post office box, right? They're just putting them in every single box. There is no such thing as initiating your vote, making sure that you have a photo for your vote, or even saying, I would like to request an early absentee ballot, which makes sense. Some people have mm-hmm. to do that, and then it gets mailed to you. It gets mailed to everyone. Everyone. I mean, there's a lot of fishy stuff going on in that entire process in California. And I think just pointing out this by Pratt makes people maybe think, wonder if there's something to that.
1: Yeah, so I think he's going to be pretty intriguing. Just before we move on to talk about what's happening in Seattle, Alicia Finley was on from the Wall Street Journal and said this about why Spencer Pratt is resonating. Cut 42.
3: Right. And I think it draws attention to some of the problems in the city, which are the dinginess and the dirt. Right. And especially in the lower income communities, you hear about these small business owners who walk outside or who have homeless people sitting outside their streets, or the city just isn't actually keeping them clean. And I think it really, that's why his ads resonate, is because they are actually highlighting real problems in the city.
1: They don't even have a movie industry.
0: You realize
1: they don't have a movie industry in Hollywood. Hollywood is a place, there's certain sections you can't go as a tourist.
0: That's right.
1: I mean, don't even give them people are going to do horrible things to your star in the Walk of Fame.
0: I mean, every one of these cities has to fight hard to hang on to their core industry, right? Here in the in New York, it's finance. We've already seen the migration of enormous financial companies from New York. You've got more JP Morgan workers in Texas than in New York City now. So they have lost so much of their Hollywood production capability as a business. You've got people moving all over the place. They're going to Vegas. They're going to Reno. They're going all over to shoot movies. So they need to fight to get that core business back, to make sure that people understand that it's so key to the functioning and the economy of Los Angeles. But this issue of dirt and grime, you know, I was just in London, and obviously London has their own issues, right? We all know that. UK has its own issues. But it is so clean, that city. And it makes me just wonder, like, why is this so hard for us to have cities that look clean, that are taken care of, that people take pride in? There's no one sleeping on the street there. It's not happening like it is here.
1: It doesn't matter the mayors, and therefore he doesn't empower the rest of the city.
0: That's right.
1: So look at what's happened in Seattle. This horrible mayor, this woman that lives with her parents, who never had a job

0: becomes the socialist mayor, and they has no interest in the police. For a while, sold Starbucks, good riddance. Yep. Now he says, I misspoke. I shouldn't have said that. And now they say residents near Seattle's Aurora Avenue say they are fed up with the repeated shootings and prostitution, trafficking concerns, and illegal activity spilling into the neighborhood. So some neighbors have built makeshift barricades using dirt, concrete, metal, and other materials to block residential streets near Aurora Avenue. What are we talking about? The Vikings? Or, you know,
1: I think so. It's like Mad Max. What has happened? You've got to, I guess these people really, really love living in Seattle, which I can understand because I really love New York. And it takes a lot to pull people out of that environment. But can you imagine if places in New York City, people were barricading themselves into their apartment buildings to prevent theft, to prevent people sleeping on their steps? And he's right. This is a problem of mental illness and drug addiction. And until you treat it like that, and these people do not, many of them should not be on the street. They should be in an institution where they can be taken care of.
0: Right.
1: They're a danger to themselves and they're a danger to other people. So this system is not working.
0: You mean giving them needles doesn't work?
1: No, yes, giving them needles does not work.
0: No idea. It really caught me by surprise. So let's talk about New York. I thought Jeff Bezos took some courage. He used to be in the business world and Business Channel. He sat down with CNBC and he basically defended being a billionaire. I paid a ton of taxes, billions of dollars of taxes. And I gave a lot to, as does Ken Griffin, to charity. And by the way, I employ a lot of people. Here is Jeff Bezos. And I want to follow up on how Mondami answered yesterday. Cut 36.
2: Because people sometimes say that I don't pay taxes. That's true. I pay billions of dollars in taxes. And it's a perfect, again, if people want me to pay more billions,
3: right,
2: then let's have that debate. But don't pretend, you know, that's going to solve the problem. You could double the taxes I pay, and it's not going to help that teacher in Queens.
0: And here's Zohra Mamdani begs to differ. Cut 37.
4: You know, I know a few teachers in Queens who would beg to differ. And I think that if I was worth as much money as he was, then I would probably say the same thing. The fact of the matter is that we are talking about a city where one in four New Yorkers are living in poverty. And we're hearing from one of the richest men that our world has ever seen about how he and others who make that kind of money shouldn't have to pay their fair share.
1: Oh,
4: and frankly, what New Yorkers want to see is a tax system that recognizes the scale of this affordability crisis and actually provides a way for city government to be able to invest in those same New Yorkers in the manner that we used to decades ago.
0: You have a problem with that?
1: I do. I have a huge problem with that. And I think Jeff Bezos is right. Okay. Are there certain tax shelters that maybe, you know, are advantageous to billionaires? Yes. Besides that point, he's talking about what he has built. He built from nothing. He built Amazon.
0: Took losses for years.
1: Absolutely. So here's a person who was willing to take an enormous amount of risk and to build this huge company that employs people across the entire country. Now, it's absolutely unfathomable to me. Look at the benefit of philanthropy. We're talking about New York City here, right? You look around. What is fantastic and amazing about New York? The public library, the parks, the hospital system. All of these great things are driven, the museums, the Metropolitan Museum, the ballet, all of these wonderful things that make New York so unique and special. The people of New York are, you know, able to enjoy these parks. They're able to enjoy the zoos. They're driven 90%, 80% by philanthropy. You're going to drive these people out of the city. Mm-hmm. You're going to piss them off, excuse me, and you're going to make them leave the city. That is something that is so overlooked by Mamdani. Does he not understand the generosity that these people have bestowed on this entire city that makes it livable and makes it nice? It's like, what isn't run by these philanthropists? Public schools.
0: Well, you're one of the few that
1: public schools, okay?
0: Yeah. And by the way, the public schools are failing.
1: Absolutely.
0: Worse, and we spend more per pupil.
1: And we spend more per pupil.
0: 70,000.
1: No, I think it's as high as 70,000 in some cases on public school students. So he's saying he wants more money thrown into the public school system, which has only proven that it is failing students miserably. Throwing more money at this problem, we have proven time and time again, is not the problem, because you've got, you know, Catholic schools that are, you know, $20,000 per student. The family pays $5,000 in most cases. The rest is covered by philanthropists,
0: right,
1: and by fundraising. And those students' outcomes are so much better.
0: I will say this. Mamdani yesterday put together a plan, 111-page housing plan called Block by Block, mm-hmm, aimed at cracking down on negligent landlords and expanding 10 in power in New York City.

0: If the landlords didn't like it, the city would take the building,
1: yeah,
0: refurbish it, and run the building.
1: Really?
0: How is that going to go?
1: This, I mean, look at the things that are run by the city. They are the things that are the weakest in the city. So now they want to take over the buildings. You're going to look at people who, we need more inventory in New York. We could use some more buildings in the city. I know Adams had a plan to convert some of the existing buildings that are empty the into housing, all of those ideas, which we've seen happen in Lower Manhattan. But, you know, you have to, it's just so incredibly unrealistic. This is collectivism. It's Marxism to say you have failed and trump up reasons around why in most cases, not to say there aren't bad landlords out there who, you know, maybe shouldn't be doing what they're doing. But then we're going to take away your property and we're going to run it for you. And the tenants are going to get together and run it. So good luck when your toilet doesn't work or your stove doesn't work. Can you imagine what that's going to be like to try to get it fixed in a building like that?
0: Well, already I heard that there were so many empty apartments because if you're not going to let me raise my rent and rent control apartments, then if you're not going to let, who's paying for those repairs? I will do better leaving that empty.
1: That's
0: than putting
1: right.
0: somebody in there to say, why does my shower not work?
1: And you can't, you know, and you can't evict someone. People can live in these apartments as it is right now and not pay their rent. It is incredibly difficult to kick someone out for not paying their rent. Can you imagine? I mean, I lived in a rent apartment with like three other people when I was in my 20s in New York City. The rent got paid before we did anything. Like, I would never in a million years have tried to stay in my apartment without paying the rent.
0: And if you can't afford it, you don't live in the city. That's simple
1: right.
0: as that.
1: That's the way it is.
0: It's not a right of every American.
1: It's not a right, exactly.
0: Back with more of Martha in just a moment. She'll give an exclusive look into her 3 o'clock show.
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0: You stood in line at the DMV, you paid the fee, you smiled for that terrible photo, and then the DMV could have turned around and sold you. 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

0: From his mouth to your ears, it's Brian Kilmeade. 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
1: Retired Navy Vice Admiral Robert Harward spoke with Bill and Dana about the ongoing situation in Iran, but it was his neck that caused many viewers to suspect he was actually using a hyper-realistic disguise.
2: Of course, Fox released a statement denying the conspiracy, saying it was a, quote, mobile camera operated by an outside vendor. And lighting conditions in the van, where apparently he was, contrasted with the vice admiral's jacket, which caused a shadow to appear on his neck. Right. Right on, Fox. And we reached out to Robert for comment, and he said, I'm a U.S. Navy frogman, not a lizard.
3: I did think, like, I wish, right? Like, I wish it were that interesting to work here.
1: Like... Pyrus and I have been talking about this. We never see Sean Hannity in the bathroom. Bill Hemmer has his own private, like, little green room. God knows what he's doing there. And they often bring in just buckets of sardines.
4: How does Hemmer just appear places, too?
1: Yeah.
4: He never got on a plane to go to China.
1: Yeah, no, he didn't. He just showed up there. That's a guy in a mask.
4: Yeah.
5: So that was some of the fierce debate that Martha McCallum hopes to replicate on your show today. At your talk. Well, that was one big conspiracy thing about Robert Harwood, because he looked like he had a fold in his neck, like he was wearing a mask.
6: Right.
5: And that's went crazy for a while.
6: No, it's crazy. It's crazy. I'm with Kat. I wish that there were that many conspiracies and intriguing stories behind all of it.
5: Who's going to be on your show today?
6: Well, we're going to talk to Jacquin, and we just see that this cabinet meeting has now begun. President Trump is holding a open cabinet meeting. Just always keep in mind that you never saw this with any president ever before in your life, but you're going to hear from Hegseth, you're going to hear from Rubio, and obviously there's going to be a lot of attention to what's going on in Iran, what this deal looks like, whether or not it's a good deal, and where this is all going. So we'll talk to General Jacquin, who better to discuss it with. He will be with us in the show. We're also going to have Masih Alinejad on the show today on Iran, as well as General Joseph Votel.
5: That is a lot of international stuff, which is right up my alley. The other thing is people are talking about how the Russians are beginning to lose the balance of this war.
6: Yeah.
5: And even though they're besieging Kyiv with rockets and drones, but their reaction is kind of intuitive to me, to expand it, that they're going to start eyeing the Baltic nations, and they said some provocative things about Latvia. That would be an interesting reaction, because that's a NATO member. This is an associate member or a friend of NATO.
6: Yeah, it sort of goes against what looked like their strategy. Obviously, Ukraine is not a member of NATO. It is a former part of the Soviet Union, as are most of those countries along that border, but they want to stay independent. So if they do start messing around with these Baltic states, I think it's going to obviously provoke a lot of questions about NATO. We would see what really happens when NATO is pushed. You know, President Trump is not happy about the fact that they didn't. You look back, it's like, would this whole situation be different in Iran if we had a huge gathering of allied ships?
5: Absolutely.
6: And who held the strait open and made it perfectly clear that this is an international waterway? It is not an Iranian-owned space. That could have been very different.

0: tell you, I cannot wait to see your show today at 3 o'clock.
1: And we're Thank you, Brian. Great to be with you.
0: Yeah, same here. Bouncing off today's cabinet meeting.
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1: That's 314-777-7777. The White House says it's not true. Lisa Brady, Fox News. As state media in Iran reports, there's a draft framework with the U.S. calling for the U.S. to withdraw forces and lift a naval blockade, and for the Strait of Hormuz to be reopened with Iran controlling ship traffic. Negotiations continuing even after airstrikes the U.S. says were defensive, Iran calling them a ceasefire violation.
3: Regional tension has certainly decreased. The hope here is for a deal that ultimately would avert a return to war, but also address Iran's nuclear program and open the Strait of Hormuz. Regional officials say that implementation of an agreement is even more important than what is written in a possible deal.
1: Fox's Trey Yingst in Tel Aviv. The White House says the memorandum of understanding being reported in Iran is a complete fabrication, and that nobody should believe what Iranian state media is putting out. President Trump just beginning a cabinet meeting at the White House instead of Camp David as originally planned today. PBS reporting a short time ago, the president says Iran would not get sanctions relief in exchange for giving up highly enriched uranium. That cabinet meeting to include a former member of the administration returning in a new role.
4: Former Attorney General Pam Bondi has been appointed to the Presidential Council of Advisors on Science and Technology. The advisory panel is key in shaping the Trump administration's policies on artificial intelligence and other emerging technologies. Bondi offered her resignation as AG in April. A report out this week says she was diagnosed with thyroid cancer. Weeks later, Axios reports Bondi underwent treatment and is recovering.
1: Fox's Jared Halpern at the White House. Alabama is now asking the U.S. Supreme Court to intervene in a redistricting fight. The state's Republican leadership wants to use a 2023 congressional map with just one majority black district instead of two in a map federal judges ordered the state to use this week. 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
1: As an Ebola outbreak grows in Africa, Uganda shuts down its border with the epicenter, Congo.
9: Public transportation and incoming flights were suspended last week. Now Uganda's border with the Democratic Republic of Congo is closed altogether for 4 weeks in an attempt to limit Ebola's spread. There's an exception for Ebola response teams, humanitarian and security operations, and for getting food and other products across the border. Anybody authorized to come in will be required to self-isolate for 21 days. The border is more than 500 miles long, with footpaths in addition to formal checkpoints. The World Health Organization has said closing borders increases the chance of Ebola spread by pushing people away from those monitored checkpoints. Chris Foster, Fox News.
1: The number of suspected Ebola cases in eastern Congo is nearing 1,000, with more than 200 suspected deaths. Uganda reporting 7 cases, 1 death. The days may be numbered for one high-profile immigration detention facility in Florida.
10: The use of a temporary holding facility for illegal migrants expected to be deported, built in an unused airstrip in the Florida Everglades, could be shutting down soon. Dubbed Alligator Alcatraz, the facility drew sharp criticism and legal action. Florida Democratic Congressman Maxwell Frost has been at the forefront of the effort to close it.
11: I want to get clarity on this shutdown. What's going to happen with the people that are there?
10: Neither Florida nor federal officials will

0: Confirm a closing date for the facility. In Miami, Eben Brown, Fox News.
1: A stunning Viking treasure buried for nearly 1,000 years is uncovered in Norway.
2: Two treasure hunters recently spotted the first pieces in a farm field and quickly called in archaeologists. Soon, thousands of silver coins were uncovered, many from England and other parts of Europe. Experts say the discovery reveals just how far Viking trade and influence once stretched.
1: Fox's Matt Murphy. Historians believe that treasure was buried around the year 1050 and that there may be more. Another mixed day on Wall Street. The Dow is up 153. I'm Lisa Brady, Fox News.
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4: We are in a fairly quiet weather pattern. It's not perfect by any means, but rainfall is somewhat limited right into Friday. Partly sunny skies on this Wednesday. Couple of showers, couple of rumbles. Nothing to be concerned about. 83 for the high. Tonight, partly cloudy. Let's call it dry. 64 on Thursday. Partly sunny, nothing more than a spot shower. 85 degrees. Friday clouds, couple of showers. This is 97.1 FM Talk. Chief Meteorologist. 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
3: 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Brian Kilmeade Show coming your way. 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The president with a major meeting in the Oval Office. We'll cover that, and a lot of big decisions need to be made. So let's get to the big three.
4: Number three.
5: And this is an announcement that does three key things. It builds 200,000 new affordable homes, preserves 200,000 affordable homes alongside it. And then, additionally, it invests in tenants across the city.
3: Don't be surprised when you elect a socialist, when he puts socialist policies in place. Cities in crisis. As Mamdani unveils the failed plan on housing. Because we look at the past. Spencer Pratt tries to save Los Angeles, and Seattle residents try to save their own lives. We'll discuss.
4: Number two.
6: The Iranians are being defiant right now. They're laying mines with speedboats in the Strait of Hormuz while the Iranians are claiming to negotiate with the Americans in good faith. So I'm not very optimistic.
3: Either my major meeting in the Oval Office as all players assemble to examine all options with Iran. I think it's back to the battle. We'll see.
4: Number one.
7: Donald Trump is in charge of this party. There is no question about it. He is 9 for 9 in Senate endorsements. He is across the board in the House. He's running away with it. The question is, does it carry as much weight in the midterms as it does in the primaries?
3: Well, we'll see, because these are red seats. Texas front and center as the Dems avoid an anti-Semitic disaster and oust the insane Al Green. Republicans pick Paxson to run versus Tallarico and will cost them about $100 million to save the seat that John Cornyn's had for years. I think John Cornyn was a much better choice. And the way he lost was about 30 points. And I think it would have been 5 points either way. Without President Trump weighing in, who said some really nice things about John Cornyn, unlike when he ousted Bill Cassidy. Here's John Cornyn showing nothing but class yesterday, cut two.
8: There's a simple rule in elections, you've heard me say it before, and that is the candidate who gets the most votes wins. The party in the majority gets to govern, and my hope is to keep my party in power for generations. I am an optimist by nature, which is just another way of saying I am a Texan.
3: Well, the one thing is, President likes Paxson better. I guess with Cornyn, he didn't endorse him quick enough. I don't know what it is, but Cornyn is extremely popular in the Senate. Bill Cassidy, extremely popular in the Senate. Tom Tillis, extremely popular in the Senate. So the Republicans, all three Republicans, and their dead senators walking. So you got them and dicey votes with Murkowski and Collins. So the president's going to have a really tough time getting things through the Senate. For example, unless you have the ideal nominee, you would never get a Pete Hegseth or a Kash Patel. As much as I like both of them, they would never get through the Senate right now. And the president's got a labor secretary position to fill and a DNI position to fill. And until those elections are over, the president made things difficult on himself by showing his power. But he wants the right people in there, and he's got just as much power as he's ever had. However, the Wall Street Journal believes they'll have to spend $100 million to keep that Senate seat against Tallarico, even though he's a whack job and he's an extreme lefty pretending to be somebody else that mainstream publications are hailing again, just like they did Beto O'Rourke. But the attack plan is clear for Ken Paxson and everybody else. Use Tallarico's words and beliefs against him. Cut four.
9: My opponent is a

0: most extreme radical the Democrats have ever nominated. He's even running a vegan campaign, whatever that is. He goes by a few names that you may all have heard of. Some people know him as Tofu Tallarico. Some people call him Six-Gender Jimmy. I've even heard some people call him James Tallarico. And others refer to him simply as Low-T Tallarico. But no matter what you call him, let me tell you this. James Tallarico is a threat to everything we hold dear in this state and in this country. He's a threat to our security and our safety.
1: Yeah. And listen, he'd be terrible. He belongs to Massachusetts where he'd probably win, you know, like Elizabeth Warren. But he's not a moderate. And don't let anyone pretend that he is a moderate. He'll try to change his stance and say he eats meat or say that God's a man. But remember when he said this, cut eight.
2: God is non-binary. In Genesis 1:26, God speaks of God's self in the plural, saying, let us make human beings in our image to be like us.
1: Good luck with that. That'll go far. So we'll see. They did dodge a bullet to the Democrats by not nominating this Maureen Galindo, who made some horrible comments about Zionists should be put in jail. Essentially, it upset. I got to give credit to a couple of Democrats for standing up to crazy candidates like Galindo. Like, for example, when it looked like Galindo was winning before she made her comments and it became public, Congressman Jared Moskowitz said this, cut 13.
3: This is not just an anti-Semitic comment. This is literally wanting to do what the Nazis did in Germany. Let's start rounding up Jews and put them in camps. She doesn't belong in the Democratic Party. She doesn't belong in politics. This sort of stuff does not belong in America. And I want to be abundantly clear. Should she wind up here, okay, as soon as she is sworn in, I will vote. I will force a vote to expel her. And I will force a vote to expel her every single solitary day until we achieve that objective. She is not going to be a member of the House if she gets here for long.
1: But here's the problem. Moskowitz and Gottheimer are unique. They're standing up. They're pro-Israel. I'm not sure they agree with Bibi Netanyahu, but they're pro-Israel. That's not a problem. You like a prime minister, you don't like a prime minister. That's not a problem. Never has been. You like Ariel Sharon, you didn't like him. It's not a problem. You know, you wish, that Naftali Bennett was still there. That's fine. Whatever you think. But you got to be pro-Israel. Just don't lose an ally because you think it's not politically advantageous. Dan Goldman is not against Israel. I wouldn't even say he's very pro-Israel, but he's a congressman from New York, hates Trump, as vicious against Trump as any Adam Schiff comment is, and he's losing by 30 points to a socialist in New York who is, I think, Jewish and has abandoned Israel. That's where the party is. I think it's extremely scary. They're boycotting Israeli food stores in New York City. They're going after Muslims that aren't anti-Israel in New York City, which sadly, is the capital, is the unofficial capital of the country, finest city in the land, most diverse, most successful businesses are Israeli owned, the majority, and I think they're going to end up pulling out if this continues. But that's the scary part about where the party's going. But the good thing is, I think for the country, that Galindo did not win. Al Green is out. That's the guy who shook his cane at President Trump. He lost his primary. He got trounced. He's an embarrassment to Texas. Texas is too good for that. When we come back, by the way, yesterday I covered the announcement of the 26-man roster for the U.S. men's national soccer team. So I'm going to have a couple of interviews there. So I'm not going to be too long here. But I do want to go to Iran where the presidents have a meeting that was supposed to be at Camp David. Now it'll be a cabinet meeting. I don't think he's going to open up to the press. I hope he doesn't. I hope he just gets to work because he's got a lot of major decisions to make. He wants to open up the strait, no tolls. He wants the 1,000 pounds of uranium, no funding of proxies, and no enrichment. What do they want in return? They want freeing up of some funds. They still want to control the strait along with Oman. And they want to enrich to 3% the way they had it in the past. And I'm not too sure that they even want a limit on their ballistic missile capacity. So unless they give the president what he wants, he's not going to cut a deal. He just won't do it. And every day they do suffer economically, but so does a lot of the world and a lot of our allies. I want the president to go back and fight it out. I think we got the military to do it. We got rearmament to get through it. And they got to be cut down to size. Cut 17 is General Jack Keane. Cut 17.
4: Phase one, we're trying to get an agreement, a memorandum of understanding of what the framework will be for the next 60 days of negotiations. So the words here will matter. Straits of Hormuz, number one. We know it's likely going to be open, and the leverage for that is our own economic naval blockade. They open the straits, we remove the blockade.
1: Yeah. As soon as they do that, they will do it. Then we'll see, I think, 100 ships a day go through there. We'll see. All right, when we come back, my interviews with some of the newest members of the World Cup team as they start full practicing today, two friendlies, and then it's June 12th. Game one. Don't move.
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2: If you're interested in it, Brian's talking about it. 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
3: Hey, we are back. Yesterday, I had a chance to be at the unveiling of the 26-man roster for the U.S. Men's National Team, and it was just a perfect setting on the rooftop in the South Street Seaport in New York City, overlooking the in the backdrop was the Brooklyn Bridge, iconic, obviously, big stage set up. Weather couldn't have been better, about 75 degrees and sunny. I was out of New York. I was in Florida, but evidently you guys in the Northeast, nothing but rain for four straight days. That was fortuitous, and then they had a press conference, had a chance to do one-on-ones after. So I had a chance to talk to Sebastian Burholter. Remember, his dad was the coach of the team in the last World Cup. Then also Christian Pulisic, he is the captain, and Tim Ream, the 38-year-old center back. And I want you to hear my interview with one of the surprising picks. Not that he didn't deserve it. Not many people were expecting it. Sebastian Burholter, cut 49.
4: Sebastian, what was it like when you heard earlier than today that you made the roster?
5: Today was a really surreal moment, you know, just being up there with all the guys and seeing all the fans in the stands. That's something that I think was one of the best days of my life, you know, like really having that moment where like, wow, like I'm on the team. And yeah, it's something that I'll think about the rest of my life.
4: 4 years ago, where were you? Well, your dad was coaching.
5: Yeah.
4: Where was his son?
5: In the stands, you know, being the biggest fan that I possibly could be. And that's, I was wishing I was out there, but the first and foremost was that I could just support and be there for the guys and just cheer as loud as I can. And, you know, I think that gave me that much desire to go out there and in 4 years' time to go and hopefully be on the team.
4: And where do you see yourself? Interior midfield?
5: Yeah, somewhere in the midfield, but honestly, anywhere. I think he's put me out wide before, and wherever, you know, on the field is amazing.
4: Right, and what did your dad say about all this? He must have been more nervous leading up to this.
5: My mom was more of a wreck, yeah. My dad was just super proud, and, you know, he just said, I love you, man. I'm so proud of you and everything you've accomplished. And my mom was a wreck crying with my sister, so, yeah, it was nice, though.
4: And when did you realize you could play at this level? I mean, you're playing in the MLS now, and you're very young. When did you realize I can rise to this level?
5: I think I always had the belief, but I wasn't sure. You know, I always believed in myself I could, but until I've got here and then kind of, you know, I haven't been on the team even a year yet, you know, so it's still trying to find myself and what I'm good at. But yeah, I always had the belief, and then being with this group, you know, having Mauricio's trust and him, you know, instilling that in me kind of led me to, you know, realizing I can do this.
4: So the red, white, and blue, it's probably all over your house. Yeah. What does it mean to play for your country?
5: Yeah, I know. I think my family bleeds it. You know, it's something that it's been instilled in us since day one, and there's no greater feeling than playing for your country. And I mean that honestly. Like, it's the best thing that, you know, I'll ever do, and professionally. So it's something that I'm so excited.
4: So it's one thing about, it's not necessarily the best players, it's how they play together. That's what coach is saying. What do you think it's about? What has he told you about your game that he wants you to work on, and what do you think got you on the team?
5: Yeah, for me, I think it's just being myself. You know, I think he's seen that I'm my best version when I'm myself, and when I'm scrapping, I'm working hard, and I'm, you know, I'm using my quality on set pieces and my crosses and passes through the line, stuff like that, to just to be who I am, you know, and bring that competitive fighting spirit.
4: Right. So you got Paraguay game one. Mm-hmm. You seen any of them on video? Were you there for the last game last year?
5: Yeah, I know. I played in that game last year, and honestly, one of my best friends and my center mid partner in Vancouver is a center mid for Paraguay. So know a lot about him, and are going to try to get the best of him for sure.
4: Right. And then you have game two would be Australia.
5: Yeah.
4: What could you tell us about that?
5: They're also a good team. You know, they gave us a tough game. I heard they're really physical, so that's going to be another fun game.
4: Right. And playing out on the West Coast, you're used to that?
5: Yeah. I live in Vancouver and play all my games out there, so yeah, no problem.
4: All right. And lastly, when the national anthem plays and you're out there, what's going to be going through your mind?
5: I can't believe I'm here, honestly. Like, I hopefully I don't cry because it's so close to the game, but I can see myself shedding a couple of tears 100%.
3: So he's into it. Obviously, he's very much

0: into it. And I think he's 22 years old. I think you guys are going to get to know him. He'll be, could be on the team for the next 15 years. So I think someone's going to emerge off the bench. I think all 26 are capable of starting. But the crazy thing is, not crazy, but the thing that's noteworthy is 10 defenders, three forwards. And they seem a little bit light at midfield, but they got three great goalies, so I think that could make up for a lot. Just like in hockey, just like in lacrosse, if you have a hot goalie, it all changes. Because they make a good team great, and they make a great team unbeatable. And this is a good team that needs a goalie to be great. But traditionally, Americans have always had great goalies. I think it's just because of the type of sports we play. If you look at Tony Meola, if you look at Brad Friedel, if you look at Casey Keller, you look at Tim Howard, these are the best. These are some of the best in the world when they were at the top of their game. So it would not surprise me to see a goalie get really hot. So that was what was happened yesterday. I'll bring back some more of those, some more throughout the Wednesday edition of the show. But the other thing I want to talk about, what's happening in the game's going to be played in Los Angeles. And people are going to be talking about the homelessness situation. They're going to be talking about the high taxes. They're going to talk about the way Pacific Palisades has not been rebuilt. But most of all, they'll be talking, I think, about Spencer Pratt. He has gotten everybody's attention because not only is he different, he is gaining on an incompetent Karen Bass, who's actually thinks she's doing a good job and thought she was just going to float to this. She's not. And Spencer Pratt is all over better ads, better answers, better answers on homelessness, talking about the waste that she has pointed out. And also yesterday, she was campaigning way too close to a polling location. And he slammed her with a lawsuit and said he's going to sue him. And now she's got to go answer and she's got to get her attorneys together in order to answer this lawsuit. I mean, the guy is for real. I'm telling you, it will be one of the hottest stories in America. If it was a Democrat running in a Republican area, like Tallarico, it would be on the cover of every newspaper, but he's not. But people are noticing that he's got a real shot, including Harvey Levin. Listen to what Harvey Levin said on the Two Angry Men podcast, Cut 38.
1: When Spencer and Karen Bass face off in the general election, do you think that she is going to debate him? Because I think if she does, he will kick her ass. She is not good at this because it's really hard to say, who are you going to believe, me or your lying eyes?
0: Because Harvey Levin knows, even though he's surrounded by liberal organizations and radicals like Robert De Niro, who lives in New York, but you know, the Hollywood crowd, where there is no Hollywood anymore, there literally is no, there is almost no Hollywood, there's no TV industry there. There's no movie industry there. The lots are basically empty. They've made it cost prohibitive to do anything in California where Hollywood is. And Hollywood is, and most of Hollywood Boulevard is too seedy to bring tourists to. It's crazy. You almost don't want to, you almost don't want to star in Hollywood Boulevard because it gets destroyed and it's almost insulting. So there is so, there's such an opportunity for a normal person to become mayor and begin to fix things. I mean, they should have hired Rick Caruso years ago. Now they got a shot with Spencer Pratt. And he's going to sound, and from what I can tell, he's going to surround himself with good, competent people. Majority Whip Tom Emery,

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7: Hey, we are back, and with me in the studio is Majority Whip Congressman Tom Emmer out of Minnesota. Great to see you, Congressman. I see you got a bad ankle, a bad Achilles, but you're playing hurt.
8: Hey, we'll be fine. I am a one-legged man in a kicking contest right now, but we're winning.
7: Right, yeah, absolutely. So, for example, I think the thing that comes to mind now is what a great job the vice president's doing, cracking down on fraud. I think 16 have been arrested in Minnesota.
8: Yeah, already. That was just last week. Yeah. There were 15, and this one is separate from the Feeding Our Future scandal, which is $250 million, largest pandemic fraud case in the country. This is now healthcare fraud. Brian,
7: right.
8: It's $90 million in healthcare fraud. They defrauded, took money away from the disabled, from elderly, I mean children, and it's pathetic. Yeah, I congratulations to the vice president. He's doing an amazing job, and really got to commend President Trump for unleashing the task force, a strike task force on Minnesota.
7: See, the other thing that's interesting is they're getting the money back. He, in his press conference yesterday, said, I'm bringing this money back and putting it back into the Treasury. And the thing is, it was stuck out with me. When Stephen Miller said, you know, when these programs were put out there for people, whether it's food stamps or Medicaid, Medicare, it was kind of a mutual trust thing. You say you need the money, we'll give it to you. But the follow-up, there was no follow-up.

0: hospice providers. We're not actually providing hospice services, but we're just focused on fraud. So we're going to cut that out for a little bit and try to get to a place where we can actually certify that the people providing hospice services are actually providing those very necessary and important services.
1: Yeah, I mean, because they can't verify it. I mean, can you imagine this? Taking care of child programs, autism in your state, and autistic specifically, I'm sure it's other places, and then hospice care. So the last lap of life, you have a bunch of empty hulks of buildings where no one's there, and there was a hospice on every block, on basically every corner.
2: Well, I think you're still just scratching the tip of the iceberg. He's talking about billions across the country. You talked about my state. There was autism center fraud. There's daycare fraud. I mean, literally, where one Somali fraudster would allege that they have your kids in their daycare. Your kids aren't in their daycare, and they collect money for them. And by the way, you apparently have their kids, and you're defrauding the government. But the Medicaid program, they had a housing stabilization fund, which is supposed to cost a couple $1 million when they started it 5 years ago. They shut it down last October because it was like $400 million had been bilked out of that system. This was housing stabilization for homeless at all. This goes way beyond what we've even seen so far as I'm concerned.
1: So we're seeing that now in New York, because I'm sure you can't follow it with everything going on, but Mayor Mondani yesterday basically says, the landlords are the problem. Okay, really, landlords are the problem. So we're going to freeze rent. And for those who can't do it, if they can't make it, we will have the city take over those buildings. In the big picture, Congressman, isn't that the goal? If they are true socialists, they want to take these buildings over. They want to rent them to people or give them away, charge taxpayer dollars to subsidize them. And you know how that's done in the past, just going back to 70s, 80s, and 90s. All this stuff goes into disrepair, becomes a haven for crime, because government can't run this stuff.
2: This is the projects is what they do. When they subsidize this stuff and people don't have an ownership interest, you're right, Brian, then you don't take care of it. In this case, your mayor is reflective of a small slice of our population, but a very loud slice of the population that we need to be listening to. They need to be reminded what made this country great. By the way, St. Paul, Minnesota, I think, passed a rent control. And within months after the local news was like celebrating this big movement, within months, they started reporting, you know what? These projects are stopping. The contractors are not moving forward. You will find it's not just that these buildings will go into disrepair and they'll become just cesspools, but you will lose new opportunities, new buildings, because people aren't going to want to invest if Mayor Mamdani the commie is going to take over their project.
1: Right. And the thing is, too, it's just blaming landlords and you're subsidizing the buildings. And then you build these supermarkets. They go, isn't that great? Three supermarkets subsidized by the city. Well, that's taxpayer dollars. And then you turn around and say, well, where are you getting the taxes? I got to raise them. Who are you going to raise them on? The rich people? Oh, the ones you vilified? Because they're leaving.
2: They are leaving.
1: So if I can play this out, and I'm not an economist, when you sit down and those doors close, and you do this all the time in budget meetings, there's things you say on camera, not you, but people say on camera, and then they get in the room, the door closed, and go, how do we balance this budget? Why are they getting behind closed doors and still not understanding that their budget's not going to balance?
2: Because it's your money and mine, Brian. They don't care. They're going to spend whatever they've got, and they're going to take more. Remember, I think it was your state, New York, that was one of the first to do the millionaire's tax under the elder Cuomo when he was governor. I think it lasted like 10 years. Somebody should go check it. But they found that most of that money moved to New Jersey, and they let it expire. Mm. After that, now it's all moving to Miami and Boca and all kinds of places in Florida.
1: So here is Mondami talking about Bezos. I like the fact a lot of times, and I wouldn't know what this is like, but billionaires, and I think Musk is going to be the first trillionaire, they don't want to say I'm a billionaire. You know, it's vilified these days. Ken Griffin's a billionaire a million times over, but he puts hundreds of millions of dollars into charity too. You hire 9,000 people, they got to get apartments, they go out to dinner, they have kids, they're going to go into sports. The ripple effect on down. So so far, you have a situation where Bezos sat down last week on CNBC to talk about how ridiculous this vilification is. And Mondami answered yesterday, cut 37.
3: You know, I know a few teachers in Queens who would beg to differ. And I think that if I was worth as much money as he was, then I would probably say the same thing. The fact of the matter is that we are talking about a city where one in four New Yorkers are living in poverty. And we're hearing from one of the richest men that our world has ever seen about how he and others who make that kind of money shouldn't have to pay.

0: their fair share. And frankly, what New Yorkers want to see is a tax system that recognizes the scale of this affordability crisis and actually provides a way for city government to be able to invest in those same New Yorkers in the manner that we used to decades ago.
1: Fair share?
2: Hey, fair share and investment. These are buzzwords of the far left. They want to invest your money. Remember, if anybody wants to know how this really works, go and find a book that everybody should have read at least as early as their freshman year of college called The Road to Serfdom, written by an economist named Hayek back during World War II. He ran it to his elitist, he wrote it for his elitist buddies. He was an Austrian economist who was exiled to Great Britain during the war. And he wrote it to his Marxist, communist, socialist friends who believe that the state, and this is Mondami, that the state can distribute scarce resources better than human effort, right? Because the idea was you have a central authority that will decide where all these resources go, as opposed to people with their own hard work and talents making that happen. The free hand that Adam Smith talks about. And guess what? It works as long as you're part of that central group making the decisions. When you're not, then you're in trouble.
1: Majority Whip Tom Emmer, our guest, and Congressman, when you look at a situation where you have the top 1% paying, I think, 40% of the taxes, top 10% paying 60 to 70% of the taxes. I saw, I think it was Mark Andreessen yesterday with Joe Rogan, said that he's paying 60%. So for every $10 you make, you give away six. That's what Europe did with the whole wealth tax. Could you describe for our audience how damaging the wealth tax is? On the surface, you might go, okay, what's 1% more? What's the big deal? But why so many wealthy are making sure they're not in a state that has a wealth tax and they're running out of California even before the referendum goes in?
2: Because they can. I mean, this is why. If you've got the resources, money will go to where it's going to be treated most fairly under any circumstance. And by the way, there's a book, about a 200-page book called The Myths of Inequality. Do you know that in this country, it is the U.S. Census Bureau that defines wealth and poverty? They define wealth in this country as pre-tax income. They define poverty as pre-government transfer income. They then divide us up into quintiles in this book. They show you that a very small slice is the richest of the rich, but they include a huge number to pull up other people into that top quintile. In the bottom quintile, they show you this, that if you are making pre-government transfer income of, say, $4,000, $4,500 this year, and you qualify for every government program that's out there, you will actually be taking home between $40,000 and $45,000, which will put you in the bottom end of the third quintile with people who are double incomes, husbands, wives, working their tails off just to make ends meet. There's your problem.
1: So here's the thing. When you have investors and they have stocks, so they hold NVIDIA, let's say the top five, they want to have unrealized taxes on unrealized gains. So I didn't cash in. You and I, let's say we're lucky enough to hold those big five stocks, Meta, and we had a good year, right? They want a tax on that year. Now, even though you haven't cashed out on that, you haven't even maybe take dividends on that cash. And then if it's a bad year, you don't get any money back. So what are your thoughts about that?
2: Well, you remember the cartoon Popeye where the guy would say, I'll gladly pay you on Tuesday for a hamburger today. Well, now our government is saying, I'll gladly give you your hard-earned gain after you pay today. I mean, literally, they're saying, you give us the money before you earn anything. That's like completely, forgive me, but it's a scientific term. That's back-ass backwards.
1: Mm-hmm. I understand it. So just looking at your fortunes, you did every seat matters. I think most people think between, what do you say, 15 and 20 seats up for grabs? Do you see more than that? Do you think it's 30?
2: Well, there are over 20 Democrats who won by 5 points or less in the last presidential election. So those would be considered swing seats of that. But realistically, I think you're in the ballpark, 20 to 25.
1: So if you look at that, knowing yesterday, it looks as though South Carolina says we're not going to get rid of the one seat, so the Clyburn seat stands for the midterms. And I believe Alabama, the same thing. You're not going to get that extra seat. But you did have big gains. It looks like Florida will stand, just as my people tell me about the courts. We know Virginia was halted, so that's not going to happen. And we know Texas was sustained, and Louisiana, we're still waiting, but it looks like Louisiana. So your thoughts about holding the House with gas up so high and an unpopular war going on right now somewhat in hyperspace.
2: Yeah, well, the first, it is going to be about the economy. Affordability is a made-up term. It is another term for the economy. One Democrat commentator years ago said, it's about the economy, stupid. It will be again when we get to next fall, but we've never lost an election in May. The economy right now is doing better than people even know. The focus has been on gas prices.
1: We still had
2: obviously.
1: A lot of people traveling on Memorial Day.
2: It's a big deal, right? I mean, most people that will decide this election are trying to pay a mortgage, put food on the table, clothes on the kids. They're thinking about the family vacation they're going to take this summer. And if it's at $4.50 to $6 a gallon, it's going to affect what they do. It'll be the end of the summer, though, when hopefully this all comes together. And I like our chances, Brian. After redistricting, we've got a 2-to-1 advantage. We've got 10 right. new seats. They've got five. Four of those are in California. They've got one of our seats, California 22, David Valadao, that is a Trump plus 1.7, that is a swing seat. We've got five of theirs. I like our chances. It's about the economy. If the president concludes this thing, things start to settle down so people can focus on the good news that's in the economy and you start to see gas prices come down, which they will. I like our chances.
1: So, I mean, but if you talk to Democrats have as much confidence behind the scenes as they have in front of the camera. Hakeem Jeffries basically is fitting himself for the gavel every day.
2: The man's never going to be the leader. He's not a leader. They are deluded. Ask yourself, who is the Democrats' leader nationally? They don't have one. Is it Tim Walz? Absolutely not. He's got to go to Spain now to get somebody to listen to him. And what is their message? They don't have one other than we hate Trump.
1: Right.
2: It doesn't work.
1: Yeah, I don't know what they would do different. I mean, they are talking about raising taxes, which is usually not a popular thing to do.
2: Well, just go to Virginia, where you now have Tim Walz in a dress in the governor's office, Abigail Spanberger. That is what they will do to this country if you let them run it.
1: But unlike what's happening with Blattner and what's happening with Mamdani and the Seattle mayor, they said they were socialists. The scary thing with her, she said she was a moderate. So that's what I find really worrisome as an American. Majority Whip Tom Emmer, thanks so much for coming in, all right?
2: Thank you,
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5: Senator Andy Kim called me and said he wanted access to the facility because there were claimed that there was hunger strikes, but there is not hunger strikes going on. I said, Andy, give me a little bit. Let me get somebody in there for you. And we ended up allowing him to have access to it. We said, you know, you can't go in there with your staff and film and cause a big show. And then you had the governor, Cheryl, jumped in. Then you had the other representatives and then Senator Cory Booker that was posting. And it's like, it was all for show. And at the same time, they're trying to tell me they were trying to de-escalate the situation when you had Antifa flags flying out there.
6: So Mark McMullen tries to solve problems. So Andy Kim is a Democrat, and Andy Kim says there are people in New Jersey at an ICE facility who are on hunger strikes because the conditions are so bad. So Mark McMullen said, let me look into it. And before they could even get to the bottom of it, there's protests in front of the facility. He's down there complaining of being pepper sprayed. What are you doing there? What are you doing? You're trying to get to Minneapolis where ICE looks bad. And what also is like Minneapolis? What also is like Minneapolis was the fact that state cops and local cops were told, do not help ICE. When cops can't help other cops, no matter your specialty, I just think it's sickening and it's sad. Because if I am a state cop in New Jersey and I break protocol and I go down and help ICE, I get fired. So I got a family. I got kids. I'm working towards my pension. I'm in year 17 of 20 years stay. I really can't risk it. So it's just a terrible situation to put in. And I think it's all anti-American. So you have a bunch of protesters, I'm sure paid, who are blocking the entrance for officials coming in and out. You think that's going to stand? Of course not. So ICE comes out. What are they wearing? Masks. Why? Because you're doxing them. They go out and they knock them around. Oh, wait a second. They're knocking them around. That's the video you need. So we looked into it and says there's no hunger strike going on and the conditions are fine. And you saw the inside conditions before in the past. They got turf fields and things as recreation. Also, a lot of these guys are criminals. All of them have overstayed their visas. There's about 300. There's about 300 in there. Houses up to 1,000. It's privately run. And all these guys put on a show. I just hope if you are against this, I hope you just don't fall for the chaos that's on the outside because it's one person causing the chaos. It's like they're starting a fight in a bar, and the bar gets a bad reputation, not the guy that started the fight. Every spam call, every spam text, every sketchy email with your name, each one starts the same way. Somebody found you. Your phone number could be sitting on data broker sites right now. So could your home address, your email, your age, even the names of your family members. And it could get worse. 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
3: He doesn't think Iran has a choice. On Lisa Brady, Fox News. President Trump says Iran wants very much to make a deal.
4: Everything's gone and they're negotiating on fumes. But we'll see what happens. Maybe we have to go back and finish it. Maybe we don't.
3: During a cabinet meeting, the president adding Iran thought it could wait him out with the midterm elections coming up. But the president pointing to last night's victory in Texas for his candidate, State Attorney General Ken Paxton, ousting longtime Senator John Cornyn in a Republican primary runoff.
4: I don't care about the midterms. Look what happened last night. That was the prelude to the midterms. People understand it. They know that, very simple, Iran cannot have a nuclear weapon. I'm doing that for the world. I'm not doing it just for us.
3: Earlier, the White House rejecting Iranian reports of a framework deal as a complete fabrication. State media reporting it would include the end of a U.S. blockade and that Iran would control ship traffic in the Strait of Hormuz. Secretary of State Marco Rubio says the president is giving diplomacy every chance to succeed, but that negotiations continue and that other options remain. Rubio also offering reassurance about U.S. efforts to help contain an Ebola outbreak in Africa.
5: We cannot and will not allow any cases of Ebola to enter the United States. And so the State Department and other agencies represented here, the Centers for Disease Control, HHS, others are working very, very hard to contain this crisis to the countries where it's currently located, particularly the Democratic Republic of the Congo.
3: Rubio says the U.S. has surged assistance and that multiple agencies here are also part of tracking people. As a former cabinet member, Pam Bondi is not at that meeting, but she is back in the Trump administration. After resigning as attorney general in April, Bondi is now appointed to a presidential advisory council on science and technology, a panel key to shaping the administration's policy on emerging technologies, including AI. 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
10: We are in a bit of a blocking weather pattern, so the moisture from the Gulf of Mexico struggling to get our way, but we'll call it partly sunny with a chance of a couple of showers going through the afternoon, and we'll peak at 83. Quiet times tonight, partly cloudy, 64 degrees. Thursday, partly sunny, nothing more than a spot shower. Mainly a dry day Thursday, and looking for a high of 85. 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

0: but this time, no.
1: So you don't really... I'm going to tell you what. Iran may or may not be participating in a ceasefire, and we may or may not be opening the Strait of Hormuz.
0: It's not news.
1: You didn't miss a whole lot there. The cabinet meeting is taking place right now, and you've got President Trump sitting flanked by, again, the Secretary of State and the Secretary of War. They've discussed quite a lot so far today, but it's still going. He always jokes about the one. They had one that basically lasted our whole show. It went into the 2 o'clock hour. We really could have mailed it in that day, but we didn't. This is from a little bit earlier today. As he's talking about a whole array of issues, the cabinet looks a little bit different because they have a new attorney general in there. Tulsi Gabbard is on her way out to help her husband fight, I think, bone cancer. This is President Trump this morning.
2: I'm thrilled to welcome everyone to the 12th cabinet meeting of our administration, and we're doing something that no administration's ever done. We're always letting the press join us because we're very open and transparent. You like the word transparent, but we're more transparent than any administration in history. No, to the best of my knowledge, press has never been invited ever to a cabinet meeting for any reason at all. And it's an honor to have you. This team has achieved more than most other administrations achieve in 8 years.
1: So President Trump just kind of celebrating the 12th cabinet meeting. Do you remember when Jill Biden was running the cabinet meetings there for this administration? Is that crazy? Can you imagine what's going on here? What are we doing? What's going on? Can you imagine if Melania Trump was sitting here to run a meeting?
0: No.
1: What the media would do?
0: No, it makes no sense. It makes no sense that that would happen, that nobody would ask any questions about it. Although, if Melania Trump were running this administration, there would be no questions and there would be no press conferences. Because that's the way they did it.
1: Well, that's also true. Did you see Joe Biden suing the Trump administration?
0: No.
1: They want to release some audio tapes from some of the investigations that were going on, and Joe Biden has come out of hiding in order to try to keep that from happening. I'd love to hear him. Certainly.
0: Yeah.
1: We'll dive into that a little bit more. Jared Halperin's going to be with us in theory at 12:30 here on the show from Fox News. He's a Fox News Radio White House correspondent. And I suspect that he's in the room right now with President Trump because they do have the entire pool in there surrounding. The whole time the cabinet is sitting around the table in this room, the press is just standing in a long line, probably 4 or 5 people deep in some cases, microphones protruding over the table so they can get good quality audio. But the press have to stand there and just stand there. And that one cabinet meeting went hours. Could you do it?
0: Would you have to take a boom mic? Heck no. If I were just standing there for 3 hours, I'd probably get tired, let alone holding equipment.
1: Yeah, it's kind of incredible. It's always interesting to me that he spends an inordinate amount of time at the cabinet meeting talking about how they're not going to make it a long meeting. You can just cross that part out and get on with it. But he's Trump, and he does what Trump does, for sure. So the other thing that, of course, you know, obviously people want to know, what's the situation with Iran? How's that developing? But in the meantime, I don't know, what percentage of Americans would you say want to see a conclusion with what's going on in Iran because they want prices to come down?
0: I would say that's near 100%.
1: Near 100%. Like, the biggest self-interest here is gas prices being, in Illinois, where I'm at, $4.99. Have you paid over $5 a gallon?
0: No,
1: yet?
0: As a matter of principle. I haven't really seen it over 5 enough for it to be a problem, but no, I haven't.
1: What about you, Brent?
3: Have I paid over $5? No.
1: No, you haven't?
3: No.
1: Diesel, certainly, if you've got to fill your car up with diesel, it's probably hard to avoid that right now. But the president is touting the economy. I mean, yes, while you sit and pay attention to the fact that gas is super high, what you should do is get back in your car and check your 401k. I don't know if that, like, levels things out. It would for me. My 401k looks fantastic, but I can't access that money right now.
0: You should do what the rich people do and borrow against it.
1: That's how you do it.
0: It's tax free.
1: That's not what the rich people do, is it?
0: Well, that is how the rich people do it.
1: He says the economy's great.
2: Thanks to our Republican majorities in Congress, we passed the largest tax cuts in American history. All Democrats voted against the tax cuts, putting more money in Americans' pockets. This year, the typical family got tax refunds of nearly almost close to $5,000.

0: The stock market has set 68 all-time record highs since the election. So 68 days, we hit all-time highs. We're right there now. And the average 401k, and that's despite the conflict. I don't call it a war, I call it a conflict. Despite the conflict with Venezuela, who no longer has a Navy.
1: Pause. Does it make you feel better that Trump doesn't call it a war, he calls it a conflict?
2: No, it doesn't really change anything for me. I think he has to do that to make it clear that this is not a war, that he didn't declare war.
1: Semantics.
2: Yep.
1: Politics.
0: No longer has an Air Force. No longer has a lot of people that were leading the country into very bad places. Their leadership is gone. Their second rung leadership is gone. And we're dealing with their third, half of their third, because half of their third is gone, too. The average 401k is up almost $30,000 since I took office. So the Americans are benefiting working today. We have the most working, and we have 401ks at their all-time high.
1: So President Trump, very proud of the economy. I think that those are correct numbers. He says that it's not a war, it's a conflict. And he said, too, in this meeting, he goes, I don't care about the midterms. And then he kind of called scoreboard on last night's midterms, where both Senator Cornyn from Texas and Chip Roy, who was looking to become the attorney general, where Ken Paxton, who beat Cornyn in that Republican primary, Chip Roy was trying to be the attorney general there. He got beat. The people in the House of Representatives that are not going to be there no matter what in this next iteration of Congress come January, it's going to look very different. Some of the loudest people are retiring or, in many cases, losing primaries. Now, before everybody gets too excited about all of this, remember, you have to win a general. Winning a primary isn't, in some cases, it's even actually kind of threatening the potential of a majority, because usually people who are incumbents have more money. They have the name notoriety on the ballot. So people who show up and vote are, they're like, oh, I've heard of that guy, and they fill in the blank there. If it's somebody new, Ken Paxton's not going to be a new name to people in Texas. That Texas Senate race between Ken Paxton, who has plenty of marital indiscretions, versus Tallarico, who says that abortion is God ordained and, the flag is a conflicting symbol and stuff.
2: God is non-binary.
1: Like, are these the issues that people care about right now? Like, why are you even inserting this into the conversation? I could do an entire show in comparison of Graham Plattner in Maine.
2: Everything that I've been
1: avoiding talking about him so much because I don't even think he's dignified of the airwaves that you, the public, so entrust to us here on 97.1. Graham Plattner, all of the things that people accuse the Republican Party of being, Graham Plattner is a candidate for Senate to take out the most moderate Republican in the United States Senate. He's a Nazi sympathizer. He's crazy. He's a socialist. And they're like, which, you know, I could argue fascist as well. My favorite part, though, of Graham Plattner in Maine, my favorite part, is that he keeps calling him Bernie Sanders. And I just think I like the alter ego of Bernie Sanders.
2: I need to know more about this.
1: He did it multiple,
2: Clark Kent figure.
1: He did it multiple times. At a rally, surrounded by
2: it's
1: people.
2: It's such a normal name, too. It's not like one you'd accidentally mispronounce. Standard.
1: He says, Senator Bernie Sanders. And I'm like, ooh, I don't think that's right. But you just keep on keeping on there, buddy. You're doing great. It's better than talking about socialism, probably. Well, the president did get to the issue of the conflict.
0: Really equally as well. But again, people don't want to write about it, with Iran. Iran is very much intent. They want very much to make a deal. So far, they haven't gotten there. We're not satisfied with it, but now we will be. We will be either that or we'll have to just finish the job. But their Navy is gone, as I've said 1,000 times. Their Navy is gone. Their Air Force is gone. Everything's gone, and they're negotiating on fumes. But we'll see what happens. Maybe we have to go back and finish it. Maybe we don't. Right now, I mean, you can speak to Steve Witkoff and Jared. They're doing a good job. But right now, I think It looks like they want to just make a deal. They want to. They have. I don't think they have a choice. They're just going back to the internet because they're getting clobbered. Their economy is in free fall. They have 250% inflation. Their money has no value. Their whole economic system is broken down. They thought they were going to outwait me, you know. We'll outwait him. He's got the midterms. I don't care about the midterms. Look what happened last night. That was the prelude to the midterms. People understand it. They know that, very simple, Iran cannot have a nuclear weapon. I'm doing that for the world. I'm not doing it just for us. And we've had great support from other nations, by the way. We don't need it at all, but we've had great support from other nations. The problem is you always get the support when you don't need it. When you need it, you don't get the support. With Operation Epic Fury, our warriors are ensuring that the world's number one state sponsor of terror never obtains a nuclear weapon, and they won't.
1: President Trump sticking to his proverbial guns on that particular issue, saying the point here is that Iran will not get a nuclear weapon. And I would say that everything he's doing is getting us to that point. I do kind of wonder, though, could we flex and wrap this up a little bit sooner?
2: Well, we could have asked that question the last several weeks.
1: I have been. I'm just asking it again. All right. The YouTube poll, they did not, to my knowledge, did not discuss this at the cabinet meeting today. Did you see the Bryce Harper toothpaste video?
2: No. What do you think about this?
1: Okay. When we come back, we will play the video for you, and then you can describe for our radio audience what it is that you're seeing. And I'll just put this out here right now. Is it okay to put the toothpaste straight into your mouth? That's the YouTube poll for today. Go vote. YouTube.com/@AnnieFry. And text us your thoughts on this if you've seen the video. If you haven't, we're going to show it when we come back, and I'll also tweet it out at Annie Fry Show. This is a bizarre video, but I think it deserves a conversation. We've got Jonathan Lucroy coming on with us at 1:30. He's a former Major League Baseball catcher for the Brewers, among many other teams as well. Have you seen, Ryan, the James O'Keefe video on the Washington Nationals?
2: No.
1: I've got so much baseball content today that doesn't actually have to do with baseball, except for the fact that I will be speaking with Mr. Lucroy about Uribe, the pitcher from the Brewers last night, who made a very obscene gesture because I think he struck a guy out while he was up 6-0. The gesture, foul. The time and place, kind of bush league a little bit. Like, come on, man, grow up. But they kicked our butts on the field. So we'll talk about all of that today here on the Annie Fry Show. A reminder, you can stream us on the Odyssey app anywhere, anytime, AUDACY. 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We'll be right back.

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0: Welcome back to the Annie Fry Show. The cabinet meeting has wrapped up at least the publicly covered portion of it, and people are reacting to what took place in that meeting. We will speak directly with Jared Halperin, the Fox News Radio White House correspondent, in 10 minutes from right now, so keep it right here. Just to set the tone a little bit for the poll question for today, Bryce Harper, very famous baseball player, I just really don't, as a fan, never really liked Bryce Harper, but then when he plays for Team USA and all this stuff, I'm like, gosh, he's one of us. So I've really changed my mind on Bryce Harper. I think he's just the type of guy who shows up, performs, does really, really great baseball things, and it's never for my team. So in true fandom, where I want baseball to live, where it's just where you're emotionally connected and attached and irrational because you love your team so much, haven't been a Bryce Harper fan before, have become a Bryce Harper fan because of Team USA. Why are you pointing at me?
1: He is not the kind of player who just shows up, plays well, and goes home. He's annoying.
0: You think he's annoying?
1: Yes,
0: you think
1: I
0: he's
1: do.
0: A punk?
1: Yeah, I
0: you're
1: do.
0: Jealous of his hair.
1: But he's the kind of guy who you like having on your team. He's the one that you're like, he didn't ever actually say anything that was wrong, so you can always defend him if he's on your side, but if you're against him, he just rubs you the wrong way. Because there's a lot of guys who come and play the game the right way and they go home. Love to hate him. He's that guy.
0: Yeah. Yadier Molina has to be that guy.
1: Probably.
0: He is. I read the comments. Love him. Love him to death. So I'm just going to play this video for our streaming audience that is watching with us. But, of course, the majority of you are on the radio right now. You've tuned into the Odyssey app. You're listening on 97.1 FM Talk. So you can't see this, but most people have seen this video by now. Ryan hasn't. So Ryan is going to just kind of narrate for us. Look at that hair. That man's got some good hair.
1: Yeah, he does have some hair. He's got some Ethan hair is what he's got.
0: Good hair.
1: Pretty good hair.
0: It's not ginger, though. Mm. He's getting ready at the bathtub, and watch this. He's putting some water on his toothbrush here, and then what does he do, Ryan? Talk to me.
1: Okay, he's just talking. He puts the toothpaste. So it looks like he's getting ready to put toothpaste on his toothbrush, but he rolls it up,
0: whoa.
1: So he just sticks it in his mouth.
2: What is he doing?
1: Wait a minute.
0: Have you seen this, Brad?
1: He just keeps talking, though. It's not like he stuck it on the side.
0: No,
1: like
0: it's
1: a
0: like get ready with
1: bag
0: me.
1: Of chew.
0: Bryce Harper. He just bites off a chunk of toothpaste.
1: Is this okay? I've never seen that before. He rolls it up though. I gotta appreciate.
0: He gets it from the bottom.
1: Yeah,
0: the maximum usage.
1: The economy of it. But
0: see, he performs well in everything he does.
1: So he rolls it up, sticks it in his mouth, and then
0: I can't think of anything I'm less interested in than actually watching someone actually brush their teeth, which he goes on to do. I never stuck around this video that long to see it until now.
1: Does he brush his teeth?
0: You can see the little dab of toothpaste that he puts in his mouth on his tongue when he removes the toothpaste tube from his mouth. Watch right here. Oh, there it was.
1: Yep.
0: Now, here's a question for you, gentlemen. Ryan, do you share your toothpaste with anybody?
1: No.
0: You are the only person who uses your toothpaste?
1: Yes.
0: Brad?
2: Yeah, it's pretty much just mine. My
0: no,
2: wife
0: no,
2: and
0: no.
2: I.
0: It's pretty much is no, not that's half
2: nobody,
0: pregnant.
2: Nobody,
0: you either do or you don't.
2: No, I don't share it. It's just mine.
0: It's just yours.
2: Mm-hmm.
0: I think I share my toothpaste with the neighbors. It's like wherever I put my toothpaste down, it disappears and a new one appears. The kids brush their teeth everywhere and toothpaste is just in a rotation. I'm just happy they are brushing their teeth.
1: I'll go you one further. Each of my kids has their own toothpaste. And the reason for that is if one of them gets strep throat or something,
0: yeah,
1: we can just throw the one away. We don't have to throw it away for everybody.
0: Or keep using it because it's just going to be their germs. So here's the YouTube poll question. Is it okay to put the toothpaste straight into your mouth?
1: No.
0: Sure? Yes, if it's only yours, or no way? You're in no way?
1: Absolutely not. That's gross. You know why? You ever been to the dentist and they use that cleaner stuff? They use that stuff on your teeth. It like has the little thing that turns around.

0: And it cleans.
1: Polish?
0: That stuff, yeah, whatever that's called. It's gross. It's gross to have that stuff just sitting in your mouth. Toothpaste is not quite that stuff, but it's close. It's not a pleasant sensation to have.
1: You put toothpaste in your mouth after it's on the brush?
0: What?
1: You put the toothpaste on the brush, right?
0: Yes.
1: Then it goes in your mouth.
0: Yeah, but I push the toothpaste into the bristles somewhat.
1: So here's my take on this, and I don't usually react to the YouTube poll this early in the show. I could almost change the way I use toothpaste because of Bryce Harper.
0: You like this?
1: Well, I wonder if it's more sanitary. Because how gross is your brush sitting out? You're putting the head of the toothpaste tube on the same brush that has been in your mouth, and then it sits out, and then you put it on there again. I mean, that toothbrush is living a whole life on its own.
0: Yeah,
1: you're not there.
0: That toothpaste adds a step, especially if you're sharing your toothpaste with your family.
1: But I'm a yes if it's only yours person on this poll.
0: Oh, okay.
1: I'm actually thinking about getting my own toothpaste and putting it on the tippy top shelf in my bathroom. My son will still come use it. I need to make rules.
0: Don't tell anybody where it's at.
1: That's true. I'll get a lockbox.
0: Okay, Gore.
1: Yeah, thank you. That's a throwback. I'll get a lockbox for this
0: and
1: toothpaste.
0: Then hide it with some strategery.
1: I will strategically hide it. Superstar.
0: 2000 political joke time.
1: Yeah, no kidding. Oh, by the way, I have a Brian Fellows conversation to have with you.
0: Oh, thank you.
1: I am thinking about this because if it's your toothpaste and you put the lid back on, or if you snap the lid close, I wonder if it's the most sanitary way to do it.
0: Well, you know what? Wonder and horseshoes and hand grenades.
1: It's almost the phrase. Welcome back. Are you still medicated?
0: Yeah.
1: Okay, good. That's why we like you. There may be a mid-show oatmeal cream pie break.
0: Oh, well, I'll get a little crazier then to make sure that happens.
1: Double-decker.
0: Okay.
1: All right. Well, when we come back, we're going to speak with Jared Halperin. We got Dory Murdoch at 105 and Jonathan Lucroy, former Major League Baseball catcher. We're going to talk about this James O'Keefe sting that happened with the Washington Nationals, which you also haven't seen, correct?
0: Correct.
1: Wait until you see what I have for you. Have you ever heard of anybody in a major league professional setting, sporting setting, being discriminated against for any particular reason, like maybe specifically because they're a Christian? James O'Keefe busted the Washington Nationals. When we come back, Jared Halperin, the Fox News Radio White House correspondent, on that cabinet meeting next. Don't go away.

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4: 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We're asking you the question, is it okay to put the toothpaste straight into your mouth? Sure is the first answer. Yes, if it's only if it's yours, you're the one using it, or no way. One comment to highlight here from Joe says yes, and if you take too much, it's okay to spit it back in the tube. That wasn't really one of the options, but if you want to get crazy, you can get crazy, Joe. It is 12:31. 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

0: Duke this afternoon. Nice day outside. Feel like summer's finally set in there, Ryan?
1: I do feel like summer's finally set in there, Annie.
0: Good. Thanks for just repeating what I said. I just needed like 15 seconds of go time.
1: You need me
0: time.
1: To keep going? To me, summer is a time.
0: No, I don't. Forget about it. Dang it. We're just waiting to connect with Jared Halperin, and you're just, are you out of practice?
1: No, I'm perfectly in practice. I was ready to go, but you cut me off.
0: Did I ask you the wrong question or something?
1: No. You just asked me if I was ready for summer or whatever, and I said yes. Here's the thing about summer, Annie.
0: In summer.
1: It's a beautiful season. It's I think, my favorite season of the year, simply because everybody just kind of chills out.
0: Yeah.
1: And I don't know why they do, but they do.
0: Let's get people real worked up. People are really interested in the Bryce Harper toothpaste gate.
1: A lot of comments.
0: Do you have any texts? 314-241-9797. You can open them up. Just a couple of comments here. Nene says, no, you ding dong. How is that okay? How does that work? And we've got FC Belleville says, I live alone, so I drink directly from the 2-liter and milk jug, and the toothpaste goes directly into my mouth. I'm like Eric Cartman. I do what I want.
1: Sweet.
0: Jackie says, that's so weird. If no one else is using the tube and he doesn't have kids to watch, who cares? It's not my problem.
1: This person on the text line says, no, don't put it straight in your mouth. Whatever germs are in your mouth, then you have transferred to the top of the tube. And the next time you just add more germs.
0: More? Is that on the next
1: tube? Well, it was on the next tube. The text, you can tell. There's a pause there. It split the text.
0: Okay. I just, if you haven't seen the video yet, go check out. I don't even know what live stream he's doing. Ethan, I'd love to hear from you if you have more details on this, because I didn't take time to listen to what Bryce Harper was actually talking about or if this is something he does regularly. But he's, you know, chicks do this all the time, get ready with me stuff. I don't know why people watch people getting ready on YouTube, but clearly there is a market for it, including with Bryce Harper and his incredible Ethan Hannaford hair.
1: Mm-hmm.
0: He takes the toothpaste and he puts it in his mouth. Like licks off the, thank you, the little amount that he puts in his mouth, and on that's just he goes from there.
1: This text
0: what,
1: says,
0: if you're putting the toothbrush in your mouth and then you are doing that over and over and over again, is

0: are you, is rinsing it under the water faucet when you're done enough to make you feel like germs are gone?
1: Getting ready to say, you clean the toothpaste brush after you use it every single time. Now, I don't know how well you're doing it, but at least you're doing something. You're not going to clean the top of the tube every time, unless you're really weird.
0: Well, I mean, I'm just saying the germs are present all the time. Ethan, Ryan says that you and Bryce Harper have great hair.
1: I did not say that.
0: Yes, you did.
1: I said you have similar hair.
0: You can check the tape. Huh? Great.
2: Or gray.
0: No,
2: okay,
0: I have gray hair.
2: Okay. Oh, whoa.
1: Yeah, she is implying that I said you have great hair simply because Bryce Harper has a lot of hair, and I said you have a lot of hair as well.
0: The
1: That's
0: mic's
1: all.
0: Squealing.
2: I'm going to go move to a different
0: thanks.
2: Mic.
0: Yeah. That is what it is. I heard it on the air last week when I was listening to the Reardon show. Yeah, just go cheek to cheek there. Face cheeks, Ethan. Come on.
1: And we'll go,
0: there's a lady
1: Ebony and Ivory, even though it doesn't really make
0: sense.
1: I don't
0: think that's
1: white,
0: something
1: but.
0: Different. You got a black and a white shirt on. His hair. What was he talking about in this thing? You were talking on the chat about how big of a Bryce Harper fan you are.
2: Was I?
0: Yeah, that's how I read it.
2: What? Interesting.
0: I'm playing musical chairs.
1: Now that you're on the air, you need to back up your dumb claim.
0: Well, this is exactly like you repeating my question to me and like, have a great day.
2: My dumb claim that I, in the comment that I put on YouTube, is that this video puts Bryce Harper on my sus radar.
0: We're going to have to dig into that a little bit more.
2: We certainly can.
0: Okay. But we all think that you both have great hair.
2: I appreciate that.
0: Fantastic.
2: Feel
0: all right.
2: About myself.
0: Let's get to our guest here, Jared Halpern, with us, Fox News Radio White House correspondent. We've covered some of the highlights from the cabinet meeting that just took place with President Trump, surrounded by the people that are in the cabinet. Jared Halpern, thank you for the time today. It's good to have you with us.
3: Sure thing.
0: So talk to us about the takeaways, the main takeaways. Was there any new news coming out of this cabinet meeting today?
3: Well, there were some clarifying moments as President Trump considers were

0: I don't think it's certain. They never start right on time. So
1: no, they didn't. I just, President Trump seems to be truncating this. And, you know, my main reason to ask him about the new news and what I could glean from what he was saying right there is that there was some clarifications on some of the things that Iran's not going to get a nuclear war, a weapon. We've already won. It's just a matter of time. President Trump doesn't feel as though he needs to be in a hurry because of a political midterm coming up. That seems to be the main takeaway. And I suppose that that's part of the clarification that was discussed today. And, you know, in addition to that, talking about the economy, Bessent was there. J.D. Vance had the opportunity to talk quite a bit about the fraud investigation that is taking place. And, you know, one of the things that I heard J.D. Vance say during this cabinet meeting is that it's very odd. There are two victims that are involved in what's taking place with the fraud investigation. J.D. Vance, the vice president, said, he goes, there's obviously the American taxpayer that is the victim here. But there are a lot of people who are supposed to be being provided services that aren't getting them, that are being defrauded. It's actually costing lives. Let's see if we can get Jared Halpern back. Hopefully this is a better connection. We're so sorry about that. Jared, thanks.
2: All right.
1: Okay. Yeah, you sound crystal clear. You can just pick it up and give us the clarifications that you were
2: Just kind of reset. What I took away from the cabinet meeting was President Trump trying to dispel some reporting out there as it relates to what this emerging memorandum of understanding with Iran looks like. President was asked to be comfortable with China, Russia, in control of the highly enriched uranium. He said he wouldn't be comfortable with that. He talked about sanctions relief coming the back end, the front, and said that the Hormuz would have to open up right away. Not weeks into the process, Iranian news outlets reporting, and notably, he thinks that the other Arab countries in the area should join the Abraham Accords as part of this agreement. And he was asked, you saying that that had to be a condition? He said, well, I don't put conditions in it, but I think they owe it to us. So that would certainly make the negotiations, I think, more fraught, because not just dealing with negotiations with Iran, dealing with negotiations with the entire world.
1: So, Jared, thank you for the time today. We appreciate it. And I know that the Abraham Accords push was a strong one, a very important point of pride for the first term of his administration. Yeah. We're going to try to connect with you again. We're still having a little bit of issue with the connection here. I think it's on our end. I don't think it's on you. And we're so grateful for your time. We're sorry to have to cut this short. But we thank you for what you do, and we look forward to having you back.
2: Sure thing.
1: Take care. Bye-bye. Fox News Radio White House correspondent. I apologize for the connection there. I do not understand what the situation
0: is. Well, I'm pretty sure that he was either A, going through a tunnel, or B, he was in a Kohl's.
1: Or Kohl's. He was there trying to use his 30% off thing on name brand stuff.
0: On certain brands.
1: All right. Yeah, let's take a quick break here. When we come back, Wiggins America, spring cleaning, more things you need to get rid of right now. Oh, man. All I say to my kids is I want to get a dumpster. The scariest.
0: This is that time of year.
1: The scariest thing my kids can hear me say is the word dumpster. Because I just start going. Like, let's just get rid of it all. Kids behave before I toss you in. Just kidding. I would never, ever. And the YouTube poll for today, is it okay to put toothpaste straight into your mouth? Sure. No way or yes, but only if it's yours. You can go to the Any Fry YouTube channel and vote in this poll. You might have seen Bryce Harper doing this, and it's kind of created a conversation. You can also text us at 314-241-9797, 314-241-9797. You got any before we go to a break?
0: This person just says, you kiss your wife with that same mouth that takes that toothpaste?
1: I would prefer that they have done that. I think that would maybe be a step up in some cases. No?
0: No.
1: No. Yes?
0: No.
1: We'll be right back.

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0: 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Thanks for listening to 97.1 FM Talk. There's a reminder right here for you. 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You can turn notifications on. And then when we go live at noon every day, you'll get served that live broadcast video where the poll will be in the chat. I think that is the simplest way to vote in the poll each and every day. We'd love to have you. And we're over 14,000 subscribers. That happened while we were both out.
1: Oh, that's exciting. I didn't know that.
0: Yeah.
1: We didn't get to celebrate.
0: You should see what Ethan had to do to get us over 14,000.
1: Lift his shirt.
0: This is something with his hair. It's a slow flip.
1: A slow flip?
0: Wiggins America.
2: Wiggins! Oh! Wiggins!
0: You want a fast flip?
1: Slow flip is a term in real estate. Love doing that. Buy a house.
0: Slow flip.
1: Rehab it slowly. It's a slow flip.
0: Is that when you do when cash flow is low?
1: That's what you do. These are things to get rid of right now here. I guess we're doing some summer or spring cleaning. So it's a good topic to look through your things and find if you have this stuff, you might want to consider getting rid of the old versions of it, like old towels and old bedding.
0: Is there anything more fun than fresh towels? Probably, but it's pretty fun.
1: I don't like some fresh towels because they put some sort of lacquer on them or something that makes them non-absorbent.
0: Do you ever notice that? Wash your towels before you use them?
1: Well, you have to several times for that stuff to wear off. I don't know what that stuff is, but it makes the towel very fluffy, very enjoyable to warm you when you get out of the shower.
0: What are you doing with this towel?
1: But it also doesn't make them absorb water very well.
0: Towel.
1: that's the skinny on towels.
0: Yeah.
1: And bedding. Old sheets.
0: Yeah.
1: And pillows, pillowcases, stuff like that. That stuff needs to go.
0: Wash your pillows.
1: Wash your pillows or throw them out.
0: Or throw them out.
1: I have a tough time with this for some reason. I don't know why.
0: I do.
1: You do? You throw them away or you
0: no,
1: have
0: I know why you have
1: it.
0: A tough time with it.
1: Why?
0: You're cheap.
1: Well, yeah, but I also can look at something and go, that is yellow. I think I should throw out that
0: a
1: white pillowcase.
0: A fresh, new, fluffy pillow feels so good when you lay on it and then you wake up with a crick in your neck.
1: Yep.
0: Because it's fluffier than you're used to.
1: I tried using, I got really into using the bamboo pillows for a little while, but I just don't know that they're that good for your neck. They're fun. It's like a fling, you know? They're fun for a weekend.
0: I had the fair ones
1: you gotta move
0: with the bamboo pillow.
1: I did, and I continue to try it every now and then, and it just doesn't go well.
0: You're a dabbler.
1: Yeah, I am.
0: A bamboo dabbler.

0: How about dried up pens and markers? Old pens.
1: You clinging to those?
0: I don't know why I do.
1: You do? You have a problem.
2: Dried up pens and markers?
0: Well, I've gotten to the point now that if a pen doesn't write, I'm like, in the trash, in the trash. Uh-huh. But I got to tell myself to do it. It's not natural. I still want to put it back in the drawer.
2: Its entire purpose is to write, and if it can't write, it's done.
0: And I scream at it. I say, you are a worthless object.
2: You are a failure.
1: I think you've started to lie.
0: I guess you guys don't have any trouble with this then. All right, clothes that no longer fit.
1: I have a struggle with this from, I'm actually in the midst of this right now because the varying sizes that I will say a woman is from, I had Charlie when I was 25 years old, and I had Molly when I was now minus five. How old am I? 37 or 38. 38, I guess. I've gone through a lot of different clothes in different sizes and different phases. And you always think, well, what if I get back to that phase again? But I'm on the skinnier side of my phase right now, and I need to get rid of all the other stuff so that I don't have it in there anymore and I don't go back to it. Is that how that works?
0: That is how that works. I have a tough time getting rid of old t-shirts that have some sort of non-sentimental value but were from some event.
1: My fix for that is to save them but put them in a storage because I'll make a quilt someday. I need a quilt maker. I was just talking about this with friends at the Memorial Day party this weekend. Need a quilt. They were like, you could quilt, Danny. I'm like, I am not going to quilt. It's just not going to happen. So they just sit in storage. But yeah, I think it would be nice to have that mosaic of all the things that you've grabbed a shirt from over the course of the
0: decades. Do they actually fill those things with some cotton, or is it just a bunch of t-shirts sewn together?
1: There's a backing, and then there's like some padding on it, and then you just cut out the square of the shirt, put it in each panel.
0: Oh, okay.
1: Yeah, it'd be comfy.
0: And it's a bunch of stuff I don't even care about.
1: Huh?
0: It's stuff that I look at and I go, oh, yeah, I was at that event. That was the Jeff Belgeri retirement party. Like, what?
1: Jeff!
0: why am I keeping this?
1: I can't help you.
0: Okay.
1: I'm talking about, like, the state basketball tournament you went to in 1998.
0: Yeah. I kind of am, too.
1: No, you're talking about Jeff's retirement party. That's totally different.
0: This is a picture of Jeff.
1: If it's, I mean,
0: I don't need that on a blanket.
2: Ryan's like, that was my state, okay?
1: What would you place? Next.
0: Expired food in your pantry or fridge.
1: Oh my gosh. I don't eat leftovers.
0: You don't eat leftovers?
1: Mm-mm.
0: How do you survive?
1: Greek yogurt.
0: Killer
1: Dave's bread. Dave's killer bread.
0: Dave's killer bread.
1: The bread. Dave is not the killer. Killer bread.
0: Killer bread for Dave.
1: Dave.
0: Greek yogurt.
1: Yeah.
0: Not yogurt Greek.
1: Yeah.
0: And 54th Street Bar and Grill.
1: No. Texas Roadhouse grilled chicken salad.
0: Okay. I knew I was close.
1: Yeah. You were close in proximity in Edwardsville. It's just the other side of the. Yeah.
0: Okay. Here's a weird one. Single socks. Now, this is weird because if you're looking at the webcam, I am wearing a single sock over my pick line
1: So in case you have to have a pick line installed in your arm because you had to spend a week in the hospital due to your cystic fibrosis, in all other cases, pitch the socks.
0: If you are listening to this radio show right now and you are not my mom, Shirley Wiggins, this story is not for you.
1: Okay.
0: But if you are Shirley Wiggins...
1: So wait, is this for Shirley?
0: This is for Shirley.
1: All right, everybody listen
0: Next
1: up.
0: Time I'm in the hospital
1: mm-hmm.
0: and you want to do a good deed, which is to do my laundry while I'm out, that's great.
1: You know, you could just text her.
0: No, I need to talk to her.
1: She's a lovely lady.
0: Don't take my single sock drawer and take that home with you thinking, oh, I'll find some matches to these socks.
1: Your mother, while you were in the hospital, was helping with your sock drawer?
0: She was helping with the laundry.
1: Are you complaining?
0: And she took my single sock drawer.
1: Hit that brake and stop. Are you complaining?
0: There is only one time every 2 years.
1: Are you complaining?
0: That I need a single sock. It is when I'm in the hospital and I come home and I need to cover up my pick line. I came home. All of my single socks were gone.
1: Ryan.
0: And you know what I had to do?
1: Brad dumped the last 3 minutes.
0: I had to cut a pair of socks. I lost a pair of socks so that I could cut one of them.
2: You should just cut the other one and wear it on your other arm.
0: I don't have a pick line on that
2: one. Doesn't matter.
1: I'll put one in.
2: Make it balanced.
0: Anyway, if for some reason you stayed through that story intended for Shirley Wiggins.
1: You just better tell her how much you love her and how much she means to you right now.
0: I do love her, and she means the world to me.
1: No, not means the world to
0: me. Period.
1: Yes, no buts allowed.
0: Next one, I'm going to reward you for sticking through that story if you're not Shirley Wiggins.
1: I think that Mr. Bob Wiggins should go steal one of all of your socks now so that he's solved your problem.
2: So all you have is single socks.
1: Yeah, that's what. Go do it, Bob. Send me a pic.
0: Last one is expired beauty products. Now, I don't know anything about this.
1: Don't even worry about it. Just
0: but if you have some old stuff that's been in there for a long time.
1: It's my bag of tricks right here.
0: It's time to get rid of it.
1: Yeah.
0: And that is Wiggins America for today.
1: I have a theory that everything in my bathroom that's in a drawer or a cabinet could probably get pitched because everything I use is sitting out on a shelf somewhere where I can grab it.
0: Mm-hmm.
1: It's just everything needs... In fact, Jared, just while I'm gone, throw it all away.
0: Yeah, you heard it here.
1: If you love me, get that dumpster. The kids are like, don't do it. Don't do it, Dad.
0: You don't need a dumpster for just expired beauty products.
1: You haven't seen my master bathroom. Actually, you have. All right, let's take a quick break. Deroy Murdoch and Jonathan LaCroix in the 1 o'clock hour. We'll be right back.

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0: and that the Strait of Hormuz must be open as talks on a framework continue.
1: We can make a good deal right now, but maybe not a great deal. And if it's not a great deal, we're not making it. Because we can make a great deal with this guy right here. But it's a lot nastier.
0: Pointing to War Secretary Pete Hegseth sitting next to him, the president also says he would not be comfortable with China or Russia taking custody of Iran's highly enriched uranium. And he says Iran thought it could wait him out ahead of November elections, but that he's not worried about the midterms.
2: It was among the first words from the president at the meeting.
1: Last night was incredible, not only Texas, but so many other places.
2: The president there talking about Texas Attorney General Ken Paxton's runoff win over incumbent Senator John Cornyn. President Trump endorsed Paxton and candidates in other states who have beaten current lawmakers who have opposed the president on many fronts. He said his record remains pretty good.
1: Hundreds of people won, and almost nobody didn't win.
2: Louisiana Senator Bill Cassidy and Kentucky Congressman Thomas Massie were recent Republican targets, both losing in primaries.
0: Fox's Grinnell Scott. Democrats say the Trump agenda is costing Americans money, but Treasury Secretary Scott Bessent telling the president,
3: resilience and prosperity have been the marks of your second term.
0: As the administration continues to predict a drop in energy prices when the conflict with Iran ends. Crews in Washington state will keep searching today for 9 workers missing after a chemical tank implosion that killed at least one at a paper mill yesterday. But officials say there's no hope of finding more survivors. 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
9: We are in a bit of a blocking weather pattern, so the moisture from the Gulf of Mexico struggling to get our way, but we'll call it partly sunny with a chance of a couple of showers going through the afternoon, and we'll peak at 83. Quiet times tonight, partly cloudy, 64 degrees. Thursday, partly sunny, nothing more than a spot shower. Mainly a dry day Thursday, and looking for a high of 85. 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Chief Meteorologist, Dave Murray.

0: before they went home for recess. The House was ready to go, and we will be ready to go when we get back.
1: That's Congressman Fine from Florida talking there about this reconciliation that has not gotten done yet. Let's get to our friend DeRoy Murdoch with us once again, nationally syndicated columnist, Project 21 ambassador, and Fox News contributor, with his latest piece in the Daily Signal regarding what the Senate GOP did, pulling a little bait and switch with Reconciliation 3.0. DeRoy, welcome back. Good to have you.
2: Any great talk to you.
1: So what can you make of the Senate Republicans right now? Certainly last night's midterms in Texas, Senator Cornyn getting kind of walloped there by Ken Paxton, who is a flawed candidate to an extent and not an easy shoe-in necessarily. But and these people who are following in the footsteps of John Thune don't seem to be supported very much by the primary voters across the country.
2: Yeah, well, it's a big frustration because maybe Republicans think that it's a natural condition to have control of the House, control of the Senate, and a president ready to sign whatever comes out of Republican Congress. You know, those stars don't align all the time. And we hope that this happens in November and that the GOP maintains control of the House, the Senate, and, of course, President Trump continues in the second half of his term. But if the elections don't go well, you could have a Democrat House, you could have a Democrat Senate, or both, and good luck getting anything whatsoever out of Capitol Hill if the Democrats are in charge of anything. They hate President Trump. They can't stand the guy. And if it's something as simple as a resolution saying that the blue sky is beautiful and 75-degree temperatures are wonderful, they're going to vote that down. And all the Democrats will vote that down. That will die in a party-line vote. And good luck getting anything any more controversial than that out of a Democrat House or Senate or both. So I think while these guys are in control of the House, the Senate, and the White House, they ought to be getting all kinds of legislation through. This reconciliation 2.0, as you and I have discussed, is very limited. It does terribly little. It funds ICE and Border Patrol as well. It should. That's fine. But when you do a reconciliation bill that is able to get past the Senate filibuster rules and have a legislation adopted, there's 50 votes or 51 votes or 50 votes plus the split vote, vote-splitting vote of the vice president, that is a great opportunity, and that ought to have tax cuts in there. The Save America Act should be in there. A measure saying that only citizens will be counted in the 2030 census, not illegal aliens. DOGE spending reductions should be in there. I would take a bunch of President Trump's executive orders, turn them into statutes, so they're now part of the federal law and part of the U.S. code. All that stuff should be in there. And instead, we just have this little microscopic bill. They're having trouble getting that through. And the deal was to get it through the House about 3 weeks ago. The Senate GOP sort of said, well, don't worry about this little tiny bill. Vote for that, and we're going to have Reconciliation 3.0, and that will have all the good stuff I just described to you and other things. And the House went along with that and said, all right, we trust you. We'll vote for this, but we expect Reconciliation 3.0 to come in with all the other GOP conservative MAGA priorities. And now the Senate's sort of saying, well, we don't have time for this, and, oh, the calendar's limited, and, oh, we don't have enough days on the calendar. Meanwhile, these guys are on vacation. You know, why are they not in Washington, D.C., you know, busting their asses and working to get this stuff through? They're hanging out, you know, working on their tans rather than working on legislation we need to keep this country moving forward. It's very, very frustrating. And my fear is that a lot of very, very demoralized, frustrated GOP voters are going to stay home in November, and the Democrat takeover will become basically a self-fulfilling prophecy and basically payback for a GOP Congress, and particularly for a GOP Senate, that is not working anywhere as hard as they should deliver on President Trump's agenda.
1: What is it about Senator Thune and some of these people who are just reticent to get behind the America First agenda, trying to work really hard to get as much done while they have the House, while President Trump is there, who really is creating a very large and strong vision, something that, gosh, I certainly didn't see it during the Biden years, but I don't know if I've seen such a clear-eyed goal set forth by a leader of a party where, you know, you do, yes, I understand that there might be some compromise involved one way or the other, but that's the way the sausage is made in Washington, D.C. Why is it that these senators, these Republican senators, who in many cases are in leadership positions in the Senate, why are they so apprehensive to just get on board?
2: You know, I don't know if it's a personality thing. They just dislike Trump personally. That may be part of it. I think a big part of it is this generalized fear. I think the underlying kind of default emotion for Republican members of Congress, especially Republican senators, is just they're scared. They're scared of something. They're scared of the shadows, scared of the boogeyman.

0: Man. They're scared of Loch Ness Monster. I'm not sure what they're scared of. They just seem, they always seem scared. Like, oh my God, something terrible is going to happen. Like, oh, if we actually deliver on the agenda which we ran, you know, someone might get angry at us. Well, you know, yeah, they're called Democrats, and you beat them in the last election. So you're in control. You deliver on that agenda. That's why we put you there. And yet they always feel like, oh, the New York Times might write a nasty editorial. Oh, they'd be the end of the world. Well, guess what? If they write a nasty editorial about you, that means you're doing your jobs. That means congratulations.
1: That's just a Tuesday.
0: Yeah,
1: it's going to happen anyway.
0: Yeah. It's Tuesday. MS Now won't be happy. Well, guess what? You suck it up. That's part of the deal.
1: Yeah.
0: And if you're a Democrat and you're in charge and Fox News is angry and Jesse Waters says nasty stuff about you and DeRoy Murdoch goes on Fox News and Andy Frye show to say you know, nasty stuff about you, that's part of the deal. Okay, that means you on the left are doing your job if you and I and our friends on the right are mad at you. So these guys just have got to get over their, you know, thin skins or their nervousness or jumpiness and lead as the Democrats do when they're in charge. I mean, I don't like it when they are in charge, but when they're there, you know, they push through something like Obamacare. They push through something like the Inflation Reduction Act. They push through something like the Green New Deal, which was basically morphed into Inflation Reduction Act, and they got most of that stuff through. I don't like it, but boy, when they're in charge, they do their jobs and they deliver on their agenda. And our guys get in there and they get frightened and they go home and go on vacation and I guess hide under their beds. I mean, not all of them. There's some very brave ones there. And I give great credit to people like John Kennedy, who's been trying to get the Save America Act through, Mike Lee in the Senate, Chip Roy and others in the House who actually got it through. So they're not all that weak, but there are enough weaklings there that things don't happen. And someone like John Thune will say, oh, there's just not enough votes for the Save America Act. Excuse me, that's your job. Your job is to get those votes. And either you sit down with Lisa Murkowski and Tom Tillis and Mitch McConnell. I understand Susan Collins is from a very unusual state that's very Democrat, mm-hmm. and they do keep reelecting her, so maybe give her a long leash. But certainly sit down with the other three, and you cajole them, you make them happy, make them smile, or you scare them, or you scream and yell at them. You know, either you're a nice, warm, loving coach, or a mean, nasty coach, whatever it is, and you get them on board. I mean, if Nancy Pelosi... What John Thune needs to do is probably get a one pint infusion of Nancy Pelosi's blood. I think a blood infusion from Nancy Pelosi would do it, and he would get the cojones from her that he apparently doesn't have on his own, and maybe we'd have the kind of leadership it'll take to get things through. Nancy Pelosi didn't play games, okay? You work for Nancy Pelosi; she's the speaker. And everything she wanted to have happen got through. And I asked people, I know some Democrats, I'm asked, did she do it by being nice and warm and toasty with people or by being, you know, mean, cold, and tough? And the answer is yes. Some people you sit there and hold their hands and make them smile. Other people you twist their arms. But whatever she needed to do, she got done. And, boy, anything that Nancy Pelosi wanted to get out of the House got out of the House of Representatives. And I just wish our guys were as tough as she is.
1: Yeah, I don't understand why we can't come together and agree. It does seem like the infighting is the most public thing about all of this. Maybe that's just the way it happens on Capitol Hill. You brought up Maine. I'm just curious, you know, the things that the ignorant, uninformed crazies on the left generally accuse anybody who is right. I always think about Hakeem Jeffries. He keeps calling, he keeps using the phrase MAGA extremist. And I'd really love for Hakeem Jeffries to answer the question, can you please explain for me the difference between somebody who is MAGA and somebody who is a MAGA extremist? Because I don't think he thinks that there's a difference there. But meanwhile, they're calling all of these Republican people Nazis, fascists, people who want to end democracy. And I'm looking at Graham Plattner in Maine. The mm-hmm. dude has a Nazi tattoo. If you took that guy and uh-huh. you just said he was a Republican, they would finally be able to say, see? Here he is. This is the manifestation of him, but he belongs to them. What's that about?
0: Yeah. Well, that's the craziness here, isn't it? They say, oh, you guys are Nazis and Hitler. Well, you guys are the ones who've got a guy who had a not just a swastika tattoo, which is bad enough, but a tattoo from the SS Totenkopf unit. These are the people who didn't just, you know, sit down at a desk and you know, handle paperwork. These are the people who ran the gas chambers. These are people who ran the crematoria. These are people who accepted trains full of Jews and Poles and gypsies and gay people and took them off the trains and put them into gas chambers and then cremated them, and their ashes went up the chimneys. Okay, that's what the Totenkopf unit did, and that is the symbol that Graham Plattner, who's running for U.S. Senate in Maine as a Democrat, had on his chest until it became a problem. Then he morphed it into what looks like a dragon or something else. There's nobody I'm aware of running for office as a Republican now with any kind of a Nazi tattoo. And then I hear people like again, Hakeem Jeffries and all the rest of them say, the Save America Act, or I should say, rather, the Calais decision. Oh, it's Jim Crow 2.0. It's the Confederacy and on and on. Excuse me. Those are not Republicans who do those things. And that was the Democrat Party. The Confederacy was a bunch of Democrats who decided they wanted to break away from the Union and form their own slave state. They were defeated in the Civil War by none other than the first Republican president, Abraham Lincoln. He also signed the Emancipation Proclamation Act to set the slaves free. The KKK then put an end to the Reconstruction, terrorized black folks from the 1860s all the way really to the 1960s, and even beyond. That was started by a man named Nathan Bedford Forrest, who was a Democrat. In fact, he was apparently according to something I saw Ted Cruz say, he was a delegate to the 1860 Democrat National Convention. Okay, and then you had, going flashing forward to the 1950s, you had Bull Connor. He's the guy who was in Birmingham, Alabama, hosing down black civil rights protesters and sicking German Shepherd police dogs on them. Okay, he was not only the Democrat Birmingham, I believe it was Public Safety Commissioner, I think was his title. He also was Alabama's Democrat National Committeeman. Each state gets two committeemen, usually one a woman, one a man and a woman. He was the man who represented the state of Alabama in the Democrat National Committee in the 1950s and 60s, okay? So these are Democrats who ran Jim Crow. These are Democrats who ran slavery. These are Democrats who ran the Confederacy. These are Democrats who ran the KKK. So anytime the Democrats scream about this stuff, they should look in their mirror and say, excuse me, these are members of my party, not members of the Republican Party. So every time they yell at us about it, I say, you know what? Go ahead and attack members of your own party, because you guys are the ones who ran that. The Republican Party is the party that tried to stop all that stuff from happening.
1: Yeah, it's just history, and it just needs to be talked about. Jory, I'm so glad that you come and talk to us each week about it. It's great to have you back with us, and I encourage people to check out this piece that you have in the Daily Signal. It's a good write. Good job.
0: Very good. Thank you.
1: All right. We'll talk to you soon. Take care.
0: Bye-bye. Thanks. Bye-bye.
1: We're going to break real quick here. That YouTube poll, in a completely unrelated story, we're asking you, in the wake of the Bryce Harper viral video of him biting a chunk of toothpaste straight out of the tube, is it okay to put the toothpaste straight into your mouth? Sure, no way, or yes, but only if it's yours. You let us know on the Annie Fry YouTube channel. In the live chat poll, stream us on the Odyssey app, AUDACY. Jonathan LaCroix on with us in 13 minutes from right now. Former Major League Baseball catcher. We're going to talk about that James O'Keefe uncovered story with the front office member of the Washington Nationals. Apparently, if you are an outspoken Christian on the Washington Nationals, you are going to get canceled within the clubhouse. I'll tell you more when we come back. Don't go away.

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I highly encourage you to give this an opportunity. It's free. It doesn't cost anything. And it's not long. This is such a no-brainer. And I really like to fill that room with Annie Freisha listeners. So would you like to come see me? I'll be there at 6 o'clock and love to shake your hand and get the opportunity to get to know you a little bit before the event begins at 6:30. He does have snacks. 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

0: Welcome back to the Annie Fry Show. So this is a story that I kind of teed up a little bit earlier, and Ryan, you said you hadn't heard of it quite yet. This is an article posted by Andrew Powell of the Daily Caller, and it talks about the O'Keefe Media Group releasing a new undercover report revealing that Sean Hudson, who is the Washington Nationals Director of Community Relations. You think that Washington Nationals Director of Community Relations would be like a nice, accepting, community type of guy, bringing in more people to the community, expanding the community?
1: The title, Community Relations, would indicate that your job is to be...
0: Relate to the community?
1: Relatable to the community around you.
0: I don't
1: even know where you're going with this story, so I'm just telling you that's my first impression opinion.
0: Well, I normally would like to just play the video for you and set it up and let you listen to the video, but I do want to set it up a little bit so that when you listen to this video, you understand exactly what it is you're listening to. So this is the piece, the report from the Daily Caller, Andrew Powell writing it. Sean Hudson, the Washington Nationals Director of Community Relations, admits to discrimination against starting pitcher Trevor Williams. Why? Because of his Catholic faith. Digitally surveilling fans who attend at Nationals Park and having a, you guessed it, communist agenda.
1: Wait, having a what agenda?
0: First they get the Nationals, then they get the government in D.C.
1: What?
0: Talking about Williams, the pitcher, Hudson stated that, quote, he is very Catholic, noting that the Los Angeles Dodgers featured, do you remember this, a drag group that was anti-Catholic during a pride night they hosted. The group, which called itself, what? Sisters of the of Perpetual Indulgence, was criticized after wearing nun costumes and performing on a crucifix. So, let's listen to this undercover report from James O'Keefe's group, OMG, Citizen Journalism Foundation. Let's listen here to, what's his name here? Sean Hudson, who is the Washington Nationals Director of Community Relations.
2: Do you guys have to kind of, like, swell to, like, calm down, really, like,
3: so it's interesting. One of our pitchers, dude, Trevor Williams, he is very Catholic. He has, like, I'm not religious at all. He's super Christian Catholic. All these tattoos that mean a lot. Last year, I don't understand the full scope. The Dodgers had a group out.

0: out to the stadium who were drag queens who sometimes dressed up as nuns. He went on like a social media like, this is wrong, this is my religion, you all are mocking it. So we don't use him on, because of that, we don't use him on social. When they're like, is a hot dog a sandwich? And like the players come up, you know what I mean? Like we don't ask him.
1: This is a potential violation of Title VII of the Civil Rights Act, which states, it shall be unlawful for an employer to limit, segregate, or classify his employees in any way which would deprive or tend to deprive any individual of employment, opportunities, or otherwise adversely affect his status as an employee because of such individual's race, color, religion, sex, or national origin.
2: Think about that for a second, because baseball obviously has to do with the numbers you put up on the field or in the batter's box. That's a huge part of your value to a team and to a franchise. But it's not for nothing that you don't get to be asked if a hot dog is a sandwich, which can we, for the love of all things, retire that stupid question. Is a hot dog a sandwich?
3: Is it?
2: Do you need to go back to the hospital? Go back. I'll put it
3: in. I'm having a good time, though.
2: I'm glad that you were here. The fact that you would just take somebody out, and it's not that they're not included, it's that they're openly admitting here that he's not being included because he's an outspoken Catholic Christian. Now, I want to take this one step further, and we are going to have Jonathan Lucroy on with us. He's a former Major League Baseball catcher. I know him the most from the Brewers because the Brewers and the Cardinals were very good at the same time while Molina and Lucroy were doing their thing behind the plate. He's a professional hitting and coaching catching consultant now. You can go to JonathanLucroy.com to learn more about him, but he's outspoken on some of these cultural issues. He's been on our show before when he was discussing, you know, the national anthem and people who would kneel or, you know, not go out for the national anthem and stuff like that. And he has talked on this show specifically. He's been on with us before to say, yeah, there was organizational effort to try to suppress these things. So you've got cultural pressure on these players to do things that are not in their interest. It's not what they believe. And if we're all about community relations and you're talking to baseball fans on the whole love America. They love their country. Baseball is America's pastime. You go to a baseball game so that you can let loose and, you know, pay attention to something that really matters to you, but you know, in the grand scheme of things, doesn't really matter at all. Not to be preached at, not to be preached to, not to be talked down to. And there have been many players who have said, you know, there was a lot of pressure in the locker room. There was a lot of pressure within the clubhouse to support a certain thing, to step away from a certain thing. With all that being said, when we're talking about Trevor Williams, who was with the Dodgers when the Sisters of Perpetual Indulgence were dressing themselves up as nuns, dancing on a crucifix, that's not a whole lot. There's not a whole lot more blasphemous behavior that you could welcome into your club at a Dodgers event. I don't think it could get much worse than that. To go straight in the face specifically to somebody who's Catholic. I'm not Catholic, but I can still recognize that nuns, a crucifix, this is specific to the Catholic religion. What kind of Catholic looks at that and is like, oh, it's just all in good fun? What, like, how do you be Catholic and look at that and not take great offense to it? And I am sick and tired of these people dressing up in the most offensive way, putting themselves, you know, if you've got a club, if it's a drag club and somebody's doing that there, I'm not going to go in there and preach at those people about what they should be doing when I'm putting myself in their place. But if you're going to set yourself in something that is considered America's pastime, and then what they say is, we just want to share love and acceptance. You are giving the finger to every single person who is subscribed to the Catholic faith at any given time, and you're putting it in their face so that they have to say it's okay. Good on Trevor Williams for just say, all he did for the Dodgers to say is, I'm not okay with this. This isn't okay with me. That's all he did. And now, because this jerk at the Washington Nationals tells us he's not a Christian, tells us he's not religious at all. He goes on later in this undercover interview to talk about how he's a communist. He's injecting his ideology into baseball in D.C. Like, what even is this? You've lost the plot way, way, way, way long time ago. And you are openly admitting to discriminating against somebody because they are Christian. I'm very much so looking forward to what happens after this, how Major League Baseball answers to this, how specifically, I haven't seen Trevor Williams put out a statement yet. I don't know if you guys have yet either. I'm very interested in the reaction to this, because if this, think about for a second, if we found out that somebody was excluded because they were black, what if it was because they were Muslim? What if it was because they were gay? All of these things that people consider as identifying markers of who they are, a demographic of who they are, I think being Christian or white or heterosexual are the only ones that we can discriminate against that. It's their time. They can sit down and shut up and learn their lesson. The fatigue that America has, especially in places like the baseball diamond, the entertainment complex, the fatigue that America has to being preached to, people are so past fatigue that they're starting to speak up and push back against it. And I really hope that we see the proper reaction to this moment, where it doesn't have to, you don't have to blow the whole thing up, but there needs to be a crystal clear statement out from the parties that matter that this isn't going to be tolerated. We're going to break real quick, and when we come back, Jonathan LaCroix is going to be with us. He's a former Major League Baseball catcher, professional hitting and catching consultant, and also former Brewer. I'm also going to ask him about Uribe last night making an obscene gesture towards the St. Louis Cardinals bench, along with what are the Giants doing in the outfield? I don't get it. There are a lot of very weird things happening, baseball celebrations that have become overtly sexual. I don't really understand it. Lots to talk about with Jonathan LaCroix on the Annie Fry Show next. Don't go away.

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0: Back to the Eddie Fry Show. So I was just telling you about that story with the James O'Keefe investigation exposing the Washington Nationals Director of Community Relations. His name is Sean Hudson, saying that, you know, identifying that Williams is very Catholic, and then explaining that due to his outspoken words against the Dodgers having the Sisters of Perpetual Indulgence dress up in drag as nuns and dance on a crucifix and coming out and saying this is offensive to my religion, they keep him out of all social media for the Washington Nationals. I think it's also important to, I was looking a little bit up on Trevor Williams, a Medium blog reports from last year, Washington Nationals pitcher Trevor Williams was named the club's nominee for the 2025 Roberto Clemente Award. That's, I mean, you want to talk about an indication of character based on the club and the league? That's about as good as it can get. Let's get to our guest here. Jonathan LaCroix joins us, former MLB catcher, professional hitting and catching consultant, JonathanLaCroix.com. Thanks for being with us today, Jonathan. It's good to have you back on the show.
1: Hey, how things going? I know a little dramatic lately with what's happened in the news, but I tell you, I'm happy to be on with you.
0: Well, I appreciate that. And it just so happened I reached out to you, I think, yesterday to talk about the James O'Keefe thing. I do want to ask you about the Brewers-Cardinals game last night here in a little bit as well. But what is your thoughts? I mean, I'm going to go ahead and guess, Jonathan, that you are not surprised to hear that people in the front office of a Major League Baseball organization would maybe discriminate against somebody because of their Christian faith.
1: No. I don't think that's every Major League organization, to be clear. I think that there are some, and they have strategies around that. And it's really, really sad and unfortunate, especially based on, you know, what you said about him being, you know, nominated for the Roberto Clemente Award. I mean, that means that you do a lot of charity work. That means you give a lot of your time. That means you're helping to grow the game, and you're trying to be really, really active in the community. I mean, it's a big thing. And it's very, very indicative of who you are as a person and what you believe in. You know, I know a lot of guys that didn't do anything in the community. And so it's to be nominated for something like that is

0: Major League Baseball want to take a stand on these very divisive cultural issues? Why are we not just playing ball?
1: I don't want to lump in Major League Baseball as a part of it, even though they, I guess I could say they allowed it. Mm-hmm. I think that, you know, if you flip it around, and it's like, if there was a player that was homosexual on the team, that it would be like a conservative team or whoever, like a team that was a quote unquote Christian conservative team or ownership discriminated against a player because he was gay.
0: That'd be outrage. It'd
1: be the same exact thing.
0: That'd be outrage.
1: It'd be outrage, right?
0: And it probably should.
1: Double standard. Yeah. I mean, look, I don't, the way I believe, I mean, I think that you're an adult, you can make adult decisions, live the way you want to live, you know, as long as it's lawful. And, you know, but at the same time, like, you know, nobody's belief should be discriminated against. I mean, it's in our Constitution and our Bill of Rights. I mean, this is what this country was founded upon. And whether we agree with the way you believe or the way you live or not, it's really irrelevant. You know, it's really about let someone live the way they want to live. And if they're, in baseball terms, I mean, if they help the team win and they're a valuable asset to the team, you know, then you go out and you compete as a team. So, and then play, you know. And so I think that in this instance, you know, I'm glad that it did get exposed. And if anything, that'll definitely help to curb some of the stuff from anything happening in the future, at least right now under this current administration.
0: Yeah.
1: You know, so that's kind of my opinion on it.
0: We're speaking with Jonathan Lucroy, former Major League Baseball catcher. We here in St. Louis, of course, remember you a lot from the Brewers, but you played in multiple clubs. You've been around the league and you had a really successful career. I would think my assessment of the way baseball players and teams are that they're probably pretty conservatives, probably especially fiscally conservative type of people. They've got an income that they probably don't love taxes. That's probably a huge part of it. But it doesn't strike me as a very outwardly political group of people. But maybe on the whole, a lot of the guys generally tend to maybe be center to center right on political issues. Is it club by club? You know, you kind of highlighted a difference there between Major League Baseball as a whole, but maybe a particular club or organization deciding to take a different tact one way or the other. Has that pressure that might have existed 10 years ago, 15 years ago to kind of jump into those cultural issues, do you think that that's waned a little bit and kind of let the clubhouse guys be the clubhouse guys?
1: You know, I've been out of the game 5 years, but I would hope so. I mean, I know that, you know, I've been outspoken on social media about my beliefs, and I've received a lot of messages and different things from guys that I played against or guys I know or coaches that I know that have all supported me. And you know, I stand by my belief that, you know, 90%+ of Major League Baseball players, at least American born Major League Baseball players, are, you know, conservative leaning guys. And you kind of have to be. I mean, baseball is a game of overcoming failure, of not making excuses, of not being a victim. And, you know, you can't be. There's no way you can compete at the highest level in the world physically and go through the kind of physical demand that it requires and the training and the hard work and the sacrifice that it requires to be the best, you know, and without having those innate beliefs, you know. And whether you identify that or not, I mean, you still have to have that mentality of, you can't blame anybody else. You're responsible. You're responsible for your work, your effort, your attitude. No blaming, no finger pointing, you know. And so, generally, I mean, in any high level organization or high level position, generally a victim minded person isn't going to be as successful as someone who, you know, is going to be overcoming mindset. And dealing with failure properly mindset and putting the responsibility on yourself instead of blaming somebody else for your failure, you know. So I think that relying on somebody else to take care of you or to help you or whatever, you know, I think that, you know, we we have to be able

0: I want to go out and compete at a high level every day and work and be disciplined and be a good teammate and be a good role model in the organization and just be all those things that are naturally conservative-leaning beliefs, you know, and any beliefs that we have, characteristics, to be the best. So, yeah, I mean, hopefully this curbs some of that stuff. I mean, does it still go on? Maybe, I don't know for sure. I think it's definitely calmed down a little bit, you know, but I think the game of baseball should be really any professional sport should be, you know, used, whether you're, if you're a professional athlete and you're privileged and you have the privilege and you have the honor and you have the opportunity to go out on a professional sports field and play at the highest level in the world. Like, that should be celebrated, but our country, who our country's founders, our country's, you know, the Constitution and Bill of Rights, like I said, like, all those things should be celebrated, and it should be, our country should be celebrated for creating such high-level performance, you know, in the world. Like, I think that we should be proud of our country. Are there things that I'm not proud of in my country? Yes, there is. Are we perfect? No, not even close. But we have a lot of things we could do better. But at the same time, you know, our country's core beliefs on what it was founded upon, you know, has 100% allowed this kind of achievement and this kind of excellence in the world. You know, I mean, it's you have to have the freedom to go out and work hard, the freedom to make something of yourself. And our country in the way it was founded really encourages that and really allows that just because of our core beliefs as a nation.
1: Yeah, I think that's really well said. Jonathan LaCroix speaking with us right now. You know, in the wake of what we're kind of seeing uncovered at the Washington Nationals game, that's one thing that we'll have to find out. I have just found out on Twitter that apparently the director of community relations has been put on leave. So we'll see what happens next there. On a more local note, watching the Cardinals and the Brewers last night, pitcher Uribe struck out. Was it Herrera that he struck out? Ryan, you don't know. Who? Burleson. Okay, so he strikes out Burley, and then he makes this incredibly obscene gesture from the mound. He's up 6-0. I don't know that really matters. It kind of does to me a little bit. And, you know, it's May, so it's not like everything's on the line. He kind of loses control of his behavior there. Makes an obscene gesture towards the Cardinals dugout. At the post game, the manager, Murphy, came out and said he was embarrassed by it, that you know, this guy's a good kid, but I don't know why he did that. And then when he went to apologize, when the player apologizes in the locker room, he apologized to his club, his teammates, and basically everybody but the Cardinals. And then he said why he did it, because he thought our manager, Ollie Marmol, was doing something he didn't like. I partner this with the behavior of the Giants outfield. This has some really goofy looking celebrations out there. I'm just wondering what you think about these gestures that are taking place on the field in front of everyone. Is it all in good fun? Is it unbecoming of the game? What are your thoughts?
0: Well, I don't know the Uribe kid. I do know Ollie Marmol. We actually played high school baseball together.
1: Really?
0: Travel ball in Florida. We do. Yeah, I've known Ollie a long time.
1: Tell us everything.
0: I can tell you Ollie's a great dude. He's a professional. Again, I don't know the backstory. I don't know any of that. I haven't heard anything. I haven't talked to anybody. You know, I'm on the outside looking in, like we all are here. But mm-hmm. You know, from my opinion, you know, we must always be in control of our emotions on the field. Does it happen all the time? No. Sometimes you got to throw down, and you got to drill somebody occasionally. Not that I encourage that, but do you have to protect your team and take care of your teammates? Absolutely. You got to stand up when someone else is out there trying to take advantage of you. Absolutely. You got to. It's part of competition. I think it's a healthy part of competition. You know, I think it is. However, in this instance, you know, the only statement he needed to make was striking the guy out. He didn't need to make the MC statement.
1: Yeah.
0: I know Murph addressed it. Hopefully, I'm sure they did. Some of the veterans in the clubhouse addressed it. But I tell you, if I would have done that, or another player would have done that back my rookie year, or even I would have been like, it would have been terrible. I probably would have got sent down. I probably would have got sent down and or traded or something.
1: Really?
0: And
1: not just harassed in the clubhouse. You're talking professional fallout.
0: Oh yeah. There are consequences to actions and fined or something. And it wouldn't shock me if Major League Baseball came down on them too. Hmm. Because they do that. If a guy drills a guy or whatever, and they deem it intentional, they'll fine you or suspend you or something. So I don't know. But my point is that I look at it from a very holistic point of view, okay? There are little kids that watch us play on a major league field, okay? Those little kids emulate and copy what we do.
1: Yeah, that's going to happen on an 8U select baseball field somewhere this summer.
0: Exactly. And, I'm not going to let my son watch it because he's going to go, Dad, what is that? What does that mean? And I'm not going to tell him what it means.
1: Not a conversation.
0: Because it's very obscene.
1: Yeah.
0: No. And so there are parents out there, they have to answer that question. And they're little kids going, Daddy, what does that mean when he does this with his arms, that move? And they're going to have to lie to him or something. I don't know. But, like, there's a responsibility.
1: Ask them if they want ice cream. Just go straight to the ice cream. You want some ice cream?
0: Exactly. Yeah, and so, there's a responsibility that we must have on a baseball, regardless of what's happening to us, regardless if we think they're stealing signs or they're yelling out pitches or whatever, they're tipping pitches. I don't know. That's probably what it was. He probably thought they were stealing his signs or he was tipping pitches or something, which means he's showing what pitch he's going to throw before he throws it. Some pitchers will tip pitches.
1: Yeah.
0: With their glove position or their hand position or their wrist or something. And on the field, that's a part of it. That's a part of the game on the field.
1: Mm-hmm.
0: And so for really anybody else, I mean, we've had, there have been instances like whenever I played where players, they did something on the field that we had to address or had to talk to, or, I've had to do it several times myself in certain situations where it's like, hey man, don't do that. That's a bad look. But this instance was pretty extreme, and I've never seen that, at least that version of it. I've seen other things, but it was very blatant, very loud, very intentional. And if I'm going to apologize to the Cardinals, it's probably because he thought they were stealing signs or something, or just tipping pitches. That's what I'm guessing.
1: He needs to stop tipping pitches.
0: Whether they were or not, I don't know. I mean, that's just.
1: Kind of what he alleged. Before we go, is it the correct baseball move? A lot of Cardinals fans on Twitter last night were bemoaning the fact that pitchers don't hit anymore because you couldn't get it back, couldn't put that ball right back.
0: Yeah.
1: But is there still honor in a good plunking the next day?
0: Yeah, I mean, to me, it's like, look, there are consequences to actions. And, I can think of throughout my career, all the games that I caught behind the plate, which is over 1,200 games, something like that.
1: Mm-hmm.
0: I think we maybe hit a guy on purpose maybe once or twice. And so it doesn't happen very often, because the thing is, it seems like every single time you do that, the guy ends up scoring or something.
1: Yeah.
0: And so you don't want to put free runners on. I think that, Uribe, again, I don't know him, but I think that he let his emotions get the best of him. And I highly doubt he'll repeat that. He'll do that again, because I know Murph pretty well, and Murph probably let him have it. And I really hope, and I'm sure they did, that some of the veterans in the clubhouse of the Brewers told him, like, look, dude, like, you can't do that. Because another thing, too, is whenever the pitcher does that, if Ollie decides he wants to, wants to do a payback, which I don't think he's going to, because I think it's already been addressed and he's catching flack in the media and everything. But if this was 10, 15 years ago, look, I'll tell you this. If Tony La Russa was managing, there would be three dudes would get drilled today. I guarantee you.
1: And those dudes probably aren't loving it, because they know it's coming.
0: Mm-mm. They know it's coming. And, there'd be three guys get hit. And so, you know, it's that's just an old school mentality part of the game. Like, okay, you want to do that to show us up? Okay, well, we're going to handle it on our end. And then next thing you know, you got a brawl on the field, right?
1: Yeah.
0: So it's just not good. It's not good to that's why we must always keep our emotions in check. And I think the biggest thing is understanding that little kids are watching you, and, you know, grandmas are watching you. Like, you got to be a professional, and we got to stay in control of our emotions. And the best statement he could have made is just striking the guy out.
1: Yeah.
0: I mean, that's the best statement
1: scoreboard.
0: He could have made.
1: Yeah. Yeah. And they were winning 6-0. I completely agree. So well said. Jonathan Lucroy, it is a pleasure again to have you on the show with us. Thank you for the time today. We're really grateful for it.
0: All right. Thanks, Annie. Thanks for having me.
1: Of course. Take care. Bye-bye. Former Major League Baseball catcher, professional hitting and catching consultant, JonathanLucroy.com. Extra spice for team number one and team number two in the Central Division, who know there'd be a hotly contested Central Division race between the Cubs, or excuse me, they're in last place. That wasn't even on purpose. The Cardinals and the Brewers back and forth. It's added a little bit of chip on a shoulder for the Cardinals, too, which... you know, how does that manifest? I don't know. But boy, is it fun to care about baseball again. So I invite you, if you have been dragging your feet, get on board. The Cardinals are fun to watch this year. I keep telling Ethan, like, you should really get into this team. And he's just like, I don't know, Andy.
2: He just doesn't like sports. And I don't get that.
1: All he does is sit out there and brush his flowy red hair.
2: Brush his hair, talks about some of his passion projects, like board games.
1: Quilting.
3: He says he has a muse.
2: Mm-hmm.
1: I think it's you.
2: I hope not. I'm not that kind of guy. And plus, I like sports, and he doesn't.
1: I go, who did he hit? And you looked at me like, I don't know.
2: I have no
1: Why
2: idea.
1: Why are you asking me? And I was thinking to myself, why am I asking you?
2: Because I'm sitting close enough.
1: Oh, man. That was a wonderful conversation. So great that Jonathan Lucroy joined us today. He's a big fan of Yachty, too. All right, let's take a quick break. We'll be right back. You don't.

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7: Not satisfied yet on Lisa Brady, Fox News. President Trump says he'll only sign a great deal with Iran, also telling a cabinet meeting that Iran wants very much to make a deal.
8: The president said it's a conflict, not a war, and it's one where America holds the options.
9: They're negotiating on fumes. But we'll see what happens. Maybe we have to go back and finish it. Maybe we don't.
8: With Secretary of War Pete Hegseth sitting to his left, President Trump said the military is ready to re-engage, but he still feels a deal is close.
9: They are starting to give us the things that they have to give us. And if they do, that's great. And if they won't, then the man on my left is going to finish him off.
8: There are some in Congress, Republicans among them, who say reported details of Iran giving up uranium in exchange for sanctions relief too closely resembles the prior Iran deal.
7: Fox's Gernal Scott. The White House says nobody should believe reports put out by Iranian state media. Meantime, the Israeli military expanding its fight against Iran-backed Hezbollah in southern Lebanon, warning people there to evacuate earlier today ahead of talks in D.C.
10: An Israeli official told Fox News that preparations are underway for the upcoming meeting in Washington on Thursday that will formally mark the start of the military-to-military channel between Israel and Lebanon. The official added that Iran hopes the broader ceasefire will undermine the current efforts between Israel and Lebanon aimed at weakening Hezbollah.
7: Fox's Trey Yingst in Tel Aviv. Alabama takes a midterm map fight to the U.S. Supreme Court, asking for a stay of a federal appeals court ruling that blocked the state from using a 2023 map Republican leaders want to use.
11: The state is just one embroiled in court battles over partisan redistricting, as both the GOP and Democrats are attempting to maximize their chances in winning U.S. House seats in the fall.
7: Fox's Evan Brown, Alabama, hoping for Supreme Court intervention by Monday in its map fight. 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

0: weather.
1: We are in a bit of a blocking weather pattern, so the moisture from the Gulf of Mexico struggling to get our way. But we'll call it partly sunny with a chance of a couple of showers going through the afternoon, and we'll peak at 83. Quiet times tonight, partly cloudy, 64 degrees. Thursday, partly sunny, nothing more than a spot shower. Mainly a dry day Thursday, and looking for a high of 85. 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
2: Welcome back to the Annie Fry Show. I really enjoyed that conversation with Jonathan LaCroix. Do you like that?
3: Is that the second time we've ever had him on?
2: At least, maybe third.
3: Because I remember the first one, it was fantastic. Yeah, it was like a podcast more than anything.
2: Yeah, he was talking about how people within an organization, and I'm pretty sure he didn't tell us which organization he was with at the time, because he's been with multiple, and I don't believe it was the Brewers on the timeline. But it was when people were kind of kneeling for... Did baseball players kneel for the national anthem? Did they take a knee?
4: Some did.
2: What was the big thing? Did they just not go out to do the national anthem or something?
4: The Cardinals genuflected. I don't know if you
2: what
4: remember
2: does that,
4: that
2: mean?
4: I mean.
3: Yeah, what does that mean?
4: So they just kind of went out and they were like, they were all supposed to take a knee at the end of the national anthem. And nobody kind of knew when that... Like, when they were actually supposed to do it, so they all kind of went out there and just sort of kind of dropped to a knee and then stood right back up afterwards. So genuflect.
2: Maybe they were just lunging.
4: A genuflect is what the Catholics do before they go in the pew or when they cross the aisle.
3: Oh, gotcha.
2: He just talked about how there was pressure from the organization that this is how we're going to handle this. And LaCroix was like, I'm not doing that. And then some other, and he was a veteran at that point.
3: Mm-hmm.
2: And he's like, I'm not doing this. And because he and I think another guy in the clubhouse was like, no. But if you're a younger guy in the clubhouse, you're going to go along to get along in a lot of cases. I don't know how much you've come across this, Ryan, but there are a lot of people talking about fatigue on X right now. But I fear in the way it's being presented, because it has to do with a lot of the woke preachy stuff, but it's also being talked about in kind of a racial sense. So I don't really want to get confused on that. But are we not so tired of going to sporting events, of going to movies, of going to anything? And there's just your spoonful of sugar of how you're going to, what lesson you're going to learn, you dummy. Sit down. It's a good thing you're here. It's a good thing you came to this event or this movie or this experience, because now you're really going to learn. Open your closed mind. Just the default understanding that everybody is a closed-minded person until you meet someone who's going to tell you exactly how you're supposed to think.
3: Well, you just,
2: tired of it.
3: You used a word right there that I don't think you were using in this context, but you used the word default. That kind of preachiness has become the default. And that's why it's so refreshing to see something that doesn't do that.
2: Mm-hmm.
3: Because it's almost as if you have to make a decision, especially if it's something scripted or Hollywood related, you have to make a decision to not include that. Otherwise, it's expected that you will.
2: Is there anything out there right now that you guys find particularly refreshing? A departure of that. I talked about Project Hail Mary. I went to see Project Hail Mary in the theaters pretty much only because I saw Ryan Gosling on a short that was fed to me on Facebook or something. And he went out in front of a crowd of people in a theater in New York City, and it surprised everybody in there that was going to see Project Hail Mary, and he welcomed them, thanked them for coming, but he said something that struck me very intentionally, I think. He said, it's not your job to come here. It's our job to give you a reason to come here. It's our job to entertain you, and we hope that you're entertained, whatever. But that, yes, that. And that's how we all are supposed to apply ourselves to whatever the job is, whatever the task is at hand. It's our job to show up and give it everything we've got. And sometimes if you're in your lane, you're going to be at the tops at giving it everything you got. And sometimes if you're doing something and you're not quite tops at it, you give it everything you got and that's all you can do. But we have personal human dignity responsibility to show up to whatever the task is and pour our hearts and souls into it. I mean, I would say as a Christian that...

0: you know, do all things to glorify him, you have to present yourself into every situation you have as an opportunity to show whatever talents that you've been given and blessed with. And you can do that in a way that is essentially kind of worship to the person who made you. And if you're a secular person, if you have no religious beliefs or different than my Christian faith, I don't think that's in conflict with the idea that we should show up and give it everything we have every time. You have an obligation. I have a moral obligation to apply myself wholly and completely to whatever the task is at hand for the people around me, but also for myself. That is the inverse of what the last 15 years culturally, probably 20 years at this point, culturally, where we've moved. It's, I show up and you stick your hand out and you wait for people to put in your hand what you expect. Over and over and over again. And if you show up and you're not the right kind of person now, if you're somebody who has been deemed by somebody else to be above them on a rung on some ladder that has been manifested in their brain, it's your turn to lower yourself and subject yourself because you've got payback. You've got a reparation to participate in. And it's not just a racial thing, but it isn't not a racial thing. People are really tired of that because the truth of the matter is we all need to show up and pour ourselves into whatever the thing is that we have shown up to do. And that is a way to think of ask not what your country can do for you, but what you can do for your country. Folks, that was a Democrat that said that. And that is not the mentality we have right now. What have you done for me lately is the mentality. And victimhood, which is something that I would have liked to have drilled in a little bit more with LaCroix, who was on the phone with us in the last hour. You know, he was talking about baseball. Like, there is zero time for you to have a victim mentality in a professional sport like baseball. No time for it. People will move on from you so quickly. That's just the way the game goes. But the preachiness, the lesson learning, the perpetual public humiliation rituals that people put themselves through, it is so exhausting. I'm exhausted from it. I'm kind of just done with it.
1: You know what? We've come around a corner, though, and that is that we were just talking with LaCroix about the MLB and what had been injected into the MLB. It didn't quite cross into baseball as much as it did football and basketball, and hockey not as much either, but it was there, and it's just not right now. At least from my perspective, sports have really backed away from politics. And to answer your original question, where do you go to kind of check out and just be a part of whatever's happening? I think that is sports again.
0: I think it's comedy too.
1: Comedy too.
0: Which comedy, you know, I was saying this 10 years ago, but comedy, you know, from the comedy clubs and the pulpit are two places where people need to say what's true, to be honest to what they bring to the table. They will, if they speak in truth, whether it's to land a joke that everybody, you know, every really, really funny joke is funny because you look at your friend who's there and you're like, oh, that's true, you know, to whatever extent, there are a lot of people who have completely left truth at the door and tried to still do comedy, and Stephen Colbert doesn't have a job anymore. Jimmy Kimmel doesn't have viewers. You know, these people aren't funny. You have to be funny at the same time. I think the roast of Kevin Hart, did you watch any of that?
1: I saw some clips.
0: So much of that. I roasts aren't my thing.
1: Me either.
0: I just am kind of repulsed by it in a whole, but I understand it feels to me like roasts are underground comedy for comedians. It's like the things that you would never say when you go to St. Louis and you're standing in front of a crowd that came because they heard you on a midday talk show or whatever it might be. Like, that is not where you do those jokes, but a roast is where everybody cuts loose. And if you don't cut loose, then you're lame. But the jokes are sexist, racist, homophobic. It's really just like all of those things, but it's a collection of those things. And generally speaking, there was a roast to Donald Trump, and Donald Trump said, go hard, go all in, pull no punches. Apparently, in his roast, he asked, there were two things that he asked to be off limits. I can't remember what the first one, the second one was Melania. And there was a comedian who made a joke about Melania, and I'm going to think about who it was, a woman. I can't remember which female comedian it was. He did make a joke about her, and he kind of grimaced on whatever. But apparently at the end, when he went out, he was like, that was great television. And she's like, he said that was great TV. Like she learned about him in that moment that he views the whole thing. And then the Melania joke wasn't like super terrible in course. But sports, you think sports is kind of getting away from it? I feel like it kind of is.
1: I do. I think sports had its moment and everybody went, why are we doing this? You know, this has happened with a lot of these kinds of things, these cultural things, where everybody thought, oh, this is the direction that things are going. We have to be political now because that's the way things are. And then there was a big pushback, and part of that pushback is Donald Trump. I mean, the existence of him as a politician.
0: He so obliterated the antithesis of whatever woke is.
1: Yeah.
0: That you don't have to be Trump, but you could be like somewhere between what woke was and somewhere maybe a little bit to the right of center of where Trump has set the other end of that paradigm, and it feels a little more comfortable.
1: I think that's part of the reason that there are people on the left who absolutely loathe him, because he did destroy a lot of their ecosystem without really trying. He just was.
0: Have you seen the fundraising numbers for the Republicans and the Democrats?
1: I know that they benefit Republicans, but I don't know the numbers.
0: Republicans have 9 figures of funds in the bank. The Democrats are short like $3 million.
1: I was going to say, aren't they still in debt?
0: Yeah. And a lot of people are suggesting that the fraud, the NGO upheaval and everything is really putting a crook in where the money would flow in. Just think about that.
1: I love it.
0: I've got some clips here from Stephen Miller and J.D. Vance from that fraud roundtable. I'm not going to play them right now. But Stephen Miller said yesterday at that roundtable meeting that they had at the White House, the scale of welfare fraud is so massive that eliminating it alone could balance the entire federal budget.
1: Oh, man, now you're talking my love language.
0: I know.
1: I have not heard that clip. If that's true, who said that?
0: Stephen Miller.
1: Stephen Miller said that?
0: Do you want to hear it before we go to a break? Do you want to
1: hear
0: it? Do you need to be alone?
1: I need to hear it now, and I need to hear it later, and I need to follow through with it.
0: Yeah. He, I mean, among other things, J.D. Vance is talking about the just expansive, you know, billions of dollars here, billions of dollars there, and your taxes are going up and up and up and up over and over and over again. And meanwhile, we're just shoveling those hard-earned tax dollars that come out of your paycheck off your table, off your baby's bottom, out of the, you know, maintenance that you got to do on your car. And we're shoveling it where? In some cases, they're talking about the Somali fraud goes back and it funds terrorist organizations.
1: Surprise, surprise.
0: Holy smokes. Yeah. Can you believe that? All right. Ryan, I'll let you be alone here with Stephen Miller.
2: Not abiding by our laws. And the amount that has been fleeced from us is in the hundreds of billions of dollars. I believe, based on what I've seen and what I've heard, is that we could balance the federal budget if the only dollars that went out of the Treasury went to individuals who were properly, lawfully, correctly eligible to receive them. And that ultimately is going to be what we have to do as a country. In the meantime, because of the Vice President's leadership, you are seeing the most muscular, robust, aggressive, dedicated, determined, and speedy effort to shut down criminal fraud that has not only ever occurred in the history of this country, but in any developed nation. So thank you.
0: So thank you. There you go. Stephen Miller. There's more where that came from. Billions and billions and billions and billions and billions.
1: Well, he said hundreds of billions. So I would need to know, are you talking about 200s of billions? Are you talking about 900s of billions?
0: Well, if, like you said there, if the dollars only left the federal government to the people who were lawfully entitled to them, we'd be able to solve our problem. All right, Ethan, sports and local. Next, don't go away. Don't ever

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11: Well, that's kind of fitting.
12: Yeah, it's a baseball day.
11: Yeah, it is. It
13: a lot of alliteration.
11: Is.
12: Yes, you did a good job,
11: Thank
12: Ryan.
11: Thank you, Ryan.
13: Thank you for paying attention to me.
12: Good boy.
14: He's having a big cultural moment right now.
13: Mm-hmm. It's a big day for me.
12: Why?
13: I don't know. I'm just here living life in the moment.
12: Ethan?
11: I like your sock.
13: Thank you.
11: You're welcome.
12: You should see the other one.
11: I don't want to.
13: It's on my foot.
11: No, I don't want to.
12: You should see his other foot.
11: I don't want to see that either.
12: You should see Ryan's naked foot.
11: Nope. Nothing involving Ryan and the word naked I want any association with. Zilch.
13: My face is
12: based on
13: day.
12: The last time.
11: It's literally not. You have a beard.
13: That's true.
12: Sports and local, go.
11: Okay, so I want to clean up some stuff from earlier.
12: Okay.
11: We've been talking through this scenario regarding...
12: Is this personal?
11: No, not Seems personal. It. I just want to get a few more details out there because there has been some new stuff that's come out regarding... This whole situation from the Cardinals game yesterday.
12: Okay.
11: Abner Uribe doing the D-Generation X. Crotch just whammy at the Cardinals dugout.
12: Okay.
11: Yeah, you ever
12: No,
11: you ever,
12: I don't know.
11: Is it WWE? It's WWE.
12: Oh, well, duh.
11: Come on. That was like a huge move in WWE back in the day. Shawn Michaels.
12: Ethan.
11: Anyway, please, someone help me here.
12: Ethan.
11: None of you.
14: I got you.
12: Have more
14: you.
12: Respect for me to not know... the foul celebrations of wrestlers in WWE.
11: Okay, that's fine. Whatever. So
12: you were good until the whatever. Then I sensed attitude.
11: The place...
12: Was I right?
11: Where I believe...
12: whatever.
13: Do you smell what the crotch is cooking?
14: Ew.
12: I don't know a whole lot about it, but I don't think that's, no, that's not the...
13: I thought I had it.
11: That actually fit. It shouldn't have, but it did.
12: It's like a late night ad for a... Ointment.
14: So gross.
13: So gross.
11: Really gross.
12: If you do, try.
11: I'm really not a fan of where this
14: Man, the rock's
11: gone.
14: Really
12: well, you're taking
14: go.
12: Too long. You
11: whatsoever.
12: Gotta get. We can fill time until 3 p.m.
11: Okay. So basically, where this was left off last night after Abner Uribe did his very obscene gesture at the Cardinals dugout yesterday. Cardinals players obviously weren't a fan of it. Neither was Brewers manager Pat Murphy, who made it very clear, not a fan of what was done. That is not the way in which they conduct themselves. Abner Uribe proceeds to basically say, you know, I shouldn't have done that, but the Cardinals were
12: But here's
11: also...
12: why I did it and I'd do it again.
11: Yes, that's basically what his comments
12: yeah.
11: were.
12: Yeah, yeah, yeah.
11: Well, since then, there have been a couple

0: of further comments that have been said in the pregame today. Brewers outfielder Christian Yelich said that last night's beef between the Cardinals and Brewers had been handled. He was asked whether that
1: Christian Yelich, is he still playing?
0: Oh, yeah. He's still 90? One of their best players.
1: Was he a baby, like, in the 2011?
0: I don't think he was with the team yet. He definitely wasn't with the team yet. Okay. He won the MVP, I believe, in 2019
1: baseball
0: for the Brewers.
1: Yeah.
0: But he was asked whether that meant internally or, you know, via overtures between the two clubhouses, and he said both. Alec Burleson responded to that, basically saying, I have no idea. I haven't heard anything. There hadn't been any communication that he was aware of. Then Jeff Jones of the Belleville News Democrat had the opportunity to ask Ollie Marmol about some of the things that Abner Uribe said. Marmol said this morning that the Brewers were, in his view, relaying signs too obviously from the dugout in the first game of the series.
1: So wait, you said the Brewers were relaying signs?
0: Yes.
1: Who said this?
0: This is from Ollie Marmol.
1: Ollie Marmol, who played high school baseball with Luke Roy. Did you hear that part?
0: No, I did not.
1: Do you even listen to this
0: part.
1: Show?
0: I knew that
1: you are taking Ryan's job too seriously.
0: I knew that Marmol and AJ Przinski.
1: He said
0: had
1: a lot of nice things
0: but I didn't
1: in
0: know
1: our
0: Luke
1: interview.
0: Roy did as well. That's really cool.
1: With Ollie Marmol of Ollie Marmol said they played high school ball together. So Ollie said that the Brewers were.
0: They were relaying signs too obviously, meaning that if there's a guy on second base, oftentimes they're peeking in at what are the signs that the catcher is relaying. Mm-hmm. Even sometimes the pitch grips, if the pitcher's not doing a good enough job covering that up, they will, you know, whether it's tapping their helmet or waving a hand from on one side or the other, they will make it clear, hey, a fastball's coming, a curveball's coming. This happens all the time.
1: Yeah.
0: But the baseball rule is if it happens too obviously, then you have to kind of address it. And that's where...
1: Who has to address it?
0: The team that is getting their signs taken, it was stolen, basically.
1: So is it on the Cardinals to stop tipping pitches, or was it on...
0: Yes, it should be, but this is how Ollie Marmol handled it, is that he gestured to them after realizing that they were stealing some of the signs a little bit...
1: Knock it off.
0: To be smart, and he pointed to his ribs... And said,
1: not the ribs.
0: They were going to
2: he
0: get
2: said,
0: someone.
2: From this rib.
0: He said they were going to get someone hurt.
1: Yeah.
0: As a warning, not an instruction. That resulted in a conversation, maybe you could call it a confrontation, with a Brewers coach, Daniel Vogelbach. He's a hitting coach. And they had a conversation in the post game trying to smooth some of these things over. Marmol characterized the exchange as typical between teams in a series and said it spilled over into public view largely because of Uribe's salute. So in the past, that's what it was called. I'm just reading quote.
2: Salute.
0: That's what it was. It was a pelvic salute. How about that?
1: I wouldn't refer to that region in salute.
0: No, not necessarily. So that is where this was basically left off. In past situations where the, you know, Ollie Marmol has and the Cardinals have had an opportunity to retaliate, it hasn't happened. We'll see if it does today. It would surprise me to a certain extent if it did, because this is a game the Cardinals need to win.
1: Yeah, Luke Roy said that if Tony La Russa would have been the manager, that their three best players would all get pegged.
0: Slam dunk.
1: Fines,
0: guaranteed.
1: People kicked out, nobody cares.
0: Put it on the board.
1: Yeah.
0: Savings account. Put all into a bet on it. Yes, it would absolutely be happening. So, certainly some interesting tea going on in Milwaukee against these two teams.
1: I love all of it except for the gesture. If he could have like punked out and gone over the top in a celebration in a less obscene way, I would be like,
0: well,
1: this is fun baseball.
0: It was score was 6-0.
1: Yeah.
0: There wasn't really anything there.
1: And they were stealing signs, so they knew 6-0 makes a little more sense now. I'm really mostly concerned about that.
0: Yeah, the sign stealing.
1: Stop tipping your pitches.
0: Yeah, I agree. The Cardinals need to be better and make sure that that is not happening. So,
1: is it right for Ollie Marmol to say, hey, you better watch yourself?
0: It's a normal part of the game.
1: Yeah.
0: So that is where I would say I don't think that this is a big deal. Could this all have been handled in a way that didn't involve what Abner Uribe did, who does have a persona to him that he wears his emotions on his sleeve? This was obviously a new level of that. It doesn't mean that that's okay, but if there was anyone that was going to do this, it's not a surprise that he did.
1: They challenged his pitch.
0: Is that what they did?
1: Well, after.
0: Oh, you mean they literally challenged it?
1: Yeah.
0: How funny would it have been?
1: I know.
0: It was really close.
1: It was a close pitch. And I don't know if you saw this. I can't remember. Gosh, was it a Baltimore hitter or something? This guy hits a home run off of the pitcher, and he throws his bat from the batter's box. Like, I'm not even joking. 25, 30 feet in the air.
2: Mary Tyler Moore.
1: Yes.
0: I believe it was Kobe Mayo. Not in a position.
1: This was recently.
0: Yeah.
1: And throws it in the air and starts jogging, and they challenge it, and it was a foul ball.
0: And then in the dugout, he had a video of him calling himself a certain name.
1: John Boy did it, the play, and he goes, and then I threw my bat like a jack wagon. And I just thought, I love the whole story, because he knew that he made a rat's patoot out of himself and embarrassed himself. The umpire challenge, or the call challenge, the way that's manifesting itself is adding a whole new level of interest to the game.
0: Did you see how that ended? He hit a home run either later that game or the next day, and he like placed his bat down. He did not throw it at all.
1: Because he came back up. When he came back up, so foul ball, then he struck out. Right?
0: Yeah.
1: He struck the pitch. He punks the pitcher.
0: That's a tough lesson.
1: Has to come back into the batter's box. And then he struck out.
0: Learning moment for that young lad.
1: All right. Well, let's take a break. Thank you for the latest on that. If you missed the Jonathan Lucroy interview from the 1 o'clock hour, you can hit it up on the Audacy app, AUDACY. We upload all of our podcasts there, or wherever you get podcasts from. 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I encourage you to do that for live streaming as well. We'll be right back.

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1: Today's YouTube live chat poll question is it okay to put the toothpaste straight into your mouth before brushing your teeth?
2: This is what the people want to know.
1: There are three options that you can answer this question. Sure, then yes, only if it's yours, your toothpaste. Gosh.
2: I just looked at the results, and they're almost evenly split three
1: ways.
2: That's
1: the way I'm reading these comments. They're coming in all over the place. The last option is no way you shouldn't put the toothpaste straight in your mouth. That's the category that I'm in. And I don't care if we've already talked about it. I'm going to keep saying it. You can't put the toothpaste directly in your mouth. It's weird.
2: Anyway, this is America. You can if you want.
1: That is the question of the day. It sounds like people are all over the board. Let us know what you think. 237. 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

0: Welcome back to the Annie Fry Show. This is a Taylor Swift song as she's inviting people to her wedding. They're getting married quickly.
1: Her and Travis Kelce are getting married?
0: Yeah, I'm impressed that you remembered his name.
1: I barely did.
0: There's the details are starting to kind of come out about some of the parts of this event. This has got to be the wedding of the century as far as pop culture goes, right? Can you think of a bigger wedding than this? Maybe.
1: No.
0: Maybe Bieber's wedding a while ago? I can't think of anyone.
1: Royal wedding?
0: Well, yeah, but who cares about that?
1: Not here in America, we
0: this
1: don't.
0: This is an American royalty here.
1: Yeah.
0: The wedding is supposed to be July 3rd in New York City. And this is a report from Stylecaster, Allison DeGruchy. This is an interesting thing. Taylor Swift and Travis Kelce's wedding is reportedly fast approaching, with the power couple beginning to quietly share details to their top secret celebration with their guests. Earlier reports claim Swift ditched physical invitations in favor of personally calling guests to invite them to the ceremony. However, some invitees are annoyed with one of the couple's alleged requests.

0: Source noted that some attendees are able to bring a guest, which she said doesn't seem fair at all. I know Selena Gomez is bringing her husband, Benny Blanco, so she has a plus one, but I'm not allowed to have a plus one because I'm a single woman.
1: Does your plus one have to be famous?
0: She added, I get it. The venue can probably allow for only so many people, but it's not the best feeling. Ladies and gentlemen, it is not the same if your plus one is your betrothed as if you're single and you get to bring a date. You're going to ask somebody to go, hey, you want to go? It's a wedding. I know. It's Taylor Swift and Travis Kelce. Like, that's not the same thing. And if you're, I completely understand why Taylor Swift and Travis Kelce would want to ensure that they knew and approved of every single person. This is their wedding. This event is not a media marketing event. It's their wedding. They don't get to have anything that is private. And yes, they have everything else, which is why they don't get to have anything that is private. If they want to have one curated, cultivated event where it is exactly the way they want it to be, you're going to say no to going to Travis Kelce and Taylor Swift's wedding because you don't get to bring rando plus one? To me, that's crazy that you would even think that that Selena Gomez, who has a husband, Selena gets a plus one, but I don't because I'm single. Victim culture. I think this is the stupidest complaint ever. You should be jumping up and down like cray cray because you got invited to go to that wedding.
1: Cray cray, you get to see Tay Tay. I would go on one condition. If I were single and I was invited to come to the Tay Tay Kelkel wedding, as it's
0: You're trying
1: known,
0: too hard.
1: I would say, okay, yes, I will, but I need you to approve this ahead of time. You will form a circle on the dance floor and I will be able to do my broken arms dance in the middle.
0: And this is why you didn't get invited.
1: If they say no, I'm not going. You know why? Because I have principles.
0: That has nothing to do with the conversation. That was just about you. That was indulgent. Do you have anything to say about the actual conversation? Does it matter if you're single? I mean, I would understand how going to a wedding like that would be awkward to go alone. I get that. But it's not about you. At a wedding, it's about the people who are getting married and wanting to, like, they invited you, they wanted to include you, and you're going to stomp your feet because you didn't, because you're not getting 100% of your way?
1: Larger point here.
0: Yeah.
1: If you are single, genuinely single, not like, oh, I'm dating somebody. You're single. And you get invited to a wedding, not just a celebrity wedding, but any wedding. Wouldn't you rather go single because you meet people at weddings? Isn't that part of what people talk about going to receptions
0: for? Kind of depends
1: for?
0: On the wedding. I mean, if I would think at this wedding, if they are making single people be single at the wedding, then if that's kind of the rule, then I could see an advantage to that. But it's really up to Taylor and Travis. And if you don't like it, and you're going to publicly anonymously comment about this and whine about it. I mean, I would assume it's an anonymous source. So maybe this is just made up by the Daily Mail. I don't know what the rules are here. But how big is the guest list? Like, I think it's funny how she says, I get it. The venue can probably allow for only so many people, but it's not the best feeling. They could build a venue. It's Taylor's. They're the richest couple like in entertainment because she's so incredibly loaded that I doubt that it has to do with capacity. I'm sure it has to do with privacy and not wanting somebody to get the plus one who isn't approved by the couple because they're so high profile. I just don't think you don't get to set the terms for the wedding that you're going to. You get to choose if you want to go or not. And if you don't like the terms, you just don't go.
1: Okay, another question, genuine question. You're the richest entertainer on the planet, at least still in their prime. You're getting married. Do you fill out a registry?
0: No.
1: What do you do for gifts? It's still got to be a part of the custom, right?
0: I'm sure that people will want to give gifts, but It's just sentiment. It's just, it's the thought.

0: accounts.
1: When you don't have money, that money does matter. When you're first getting married.
0: Yeah, I don't think that's going to be a problem for
1: I don't either.
0: For Travis Kelce and Taylor Swift.
1: But do you go to Bed Bath & Beyond? You're like, ooh, I wouldn't mind getting that egg beater.
0: I think it'd be kind of funny if you did.
1: I do too.
0: The other thing with, real quick here, with this Page Six reported, billionaire Taylor Swift might be on the hook for Travis Kelce's living expenses after they tie the knot. I don't know these things because I don't have a prenup or the funds to have to worry about this. Page Six exclusively spoke with attorney Sarah Luetto about how their prenuptial agreement could look, considering Swift is worth much more money than the NFL player. When one party is worth significantly more than the other, prenuptial agreements frequently provide that the wealthier party will pay all of the couple's living expenses while the less wealthy party preserves their separate estate. She's gonna be a sugar mama to Travis Kelce. Would you be okay with sugar mama status?
1: Yes.
0: Okay. Well, that's
1: even
0: that.
1: If it's not Taylor Swift, like if my wife were to get very rich, yeah. I would be fine with that.
0: No problems. No concern
1: whatsoever.
0: Your masculinity not scratched at all.
1: My masculinity is really secondary to that money.
0: Well, we'll be right back. Don't go away.

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0: So we started this show, well, I don't know if we started it, but in the first hour we were talking about Bryce Harper's video that has gone a bit viral, and he is shown, I don't know why he's doing this, I don't know what the content is, but the story is, and the video shows that he's getting ready at his bathroom sink, and he's brushing his teeth, and as he's brushing his teeth, he opens the tube of toothpaste. Ryan comments and compliments how well he pushes the toothpaste up from the bottom of the tube, just very economical. Neatly. Yes. Resourceful. And then he puts the tube of toothpaste in his mouth and he bites off a chunk of toothpaste and then he starts brushing his teeth, which I have never done that in my life. Have you ever done that in your life, Ryan?
1: No, it's Brute.
0: Brute?
1: Mm-hmm.
0: Isn't that a cologne?
1: It is also a cologne. It is a way to describe a man.
0: Is it a bad way?
1: In this sense, yes.
0: Why are you talking like that?
1: Because I'm above it.
0: Oh. At 5'5"? Brad,
1: no.
0: Have you ever done that?
2: No, I've never done that.
0: Would you ever do it, Ryan?
1: No.
0: Brad?
2: I mean, maybe.
0: I totally would. If it was my own toothpaste?
1: It's disgusting.
0: I don't know that it's any more disgusting than putting the same tube of toothpaste on the same toothbrush every day.
1: I don't even like when I put toothpaste on my toothbrush when I'm brushing if it falls off.
2: But like,
1: that's even gross.
0: Do you use an electric toothbrush?
1: No.
0: Why not?
1: Build my muscles.
0: That explains everything.
2: How hard are you brushing your teeth?
0: What are you?
1: Hard.
0: Are you implying that the muscular structure of his biceps makes you think he's a vigorous brusher?
1: I also use a handsaw.
0: No, I'm asking Brad a question right now. No. He implied that you're ripped because you're an aggressive toothbrusher, teeth that brusher.
2: That is actually quite the opposite of what I was implying. Ryan, why do you brush your teeth so hard?
0: How do you know he does?
2: Because he said he did.
1: I said I did, and I do. I brush my teeth hard because they deserve it. Sounds to me like you guys aren't willing to put in the work to brush your teeth properly.
0: No, I just use an electric toothbrush. Why? I don't find that there's that much of a difference between putting the toothpaste on the toothbrush, which is probably germy. I mean, you got to rinse it off first, right? You got to get the toothbrush wet, rinse it off first, then you put the toothpaste on, then you brush your teeth. I don't know. Like I said, there's a lot of people who use the same toothpaste in my house. What do you got?
2: Well, I was just going to say, do you think that he like brushes his tongue first, or like,
0: because stay to watch,
2: because it just seems like the way he did it, because you saw it on his tongue, that seems like it's not the most efficient way to get the toothpaste onto your teeth.
0: It just needs to be in your mouth. Maybe he does brush his tongue. Maybe he scrapes his tongue. Do you have any text over there? 314-241-9797?
1: Somebody who says that their name is Mr. Bubbles, I think, says you cannot,
0: an expert.
1: Right. You cannot drink out of the same water bottle every day because of bacteria. How much bacteria is growing on that toothpaste tube? Signed, Mr. Bubbles.
0: I don't think Mr. Bubbles that it's going to be more sanitary as long as you're the only person doing it. Obviously, no sharesies on this endeavor, but I don't think that there'd be, I almost feel like there'd be more on the toothbrush every day than there would be on a closed and covered.

0: or toothpaste that only you were using?
1: This person says to the poll, 100% yes, I suck it out of the tube every day. Ooh. I'm a freaking savage, y'all.
0: Okay. I think I know who sent that. Do I?
1: Probably.
0: Is it okay to put the toothpaste straight into your mouth? We are a divided bunch here. 26% of you said sure. Just plain sure. No stipulations, no rules, straight out of the tube, just like that crazy person on the text line.
1: Savage, he says.
0: 34% of you say yeah, only if it's yours. Only 41%, a minority, say no way. A minority of the whole group say absolutely not.
1: But the biggest
0: but the largest vote of the three, the plurality.
1: That's a win.
0: It's a win for you. You got to take them when you can get them, Ryan Wiggins.
1: Thank you. I'll take
0: say it. Sorry to your mother for the disrespect you shared to her earlier.
1: I will not.
0: Tell her you love her.
1: I love you.
0: Mommy.
1: Mommy.
0: There you go. Mark Reardon next. Don't go away.
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9: Reassurance at the White House. I'm Lisa Brady, Fox News, as talks continue on a deal between the U.S. and Iran.
10: The president says he thinks negotiations with Iran are going very well, but he won't settle for just a good deal.
11: Because we can make a great deal with this guy right here, but it's a lot nastier.
10: President Trump delivering that warning alongside Secretary Pete Hegseth. Still, the president says economic pressure is forcing Iran to make concessions.
11: We have control of money that they claim is theirs. We'll keep control of that money. When they behave properly and when they do what's right, we'll let them have their money.
10: Any framework deal, the president says, would also immediately reopen the Strait of Hormuz.
9: Fox's Jared Halpern at the White House. Earlier, the White House dismissing Iranian reports about framework details as complete fabrication. One of the people injured has died after yesterday's tank implosion at a Washington State paper mill. That brings confirmed deaths to 2, but 9 workers are missing and presumed dead.
12: The tank at Nippon Dynawave Packaging in Longview, Washington, when it ruptured, was filled with 900,000 gallons of a mixture known as white liquor, a key component in the papermaking process.
9: Fox's Gernolf Scott, the cause of the implosion remains under investigation. Matthew Perry's personal assistant just sentenced to more than 3 years in prison in connection with the overdose death of the Friends star, 60-year-old Kenneth Imawasa, the last of 5 people who made plea deals in the case. Imawasa was a live-in assistant who helped Perry get more ketamine than his doctor would prescribe for depression, injected him with the dose that killed him, and found him dead. His lawyer telling the judge all he did was accommodate Mr. Perry. The judge, though, called him reckless and said he could have said no. A record day on Wall Street, the Dow up 182 at the bell. 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
17: We are in a bit of a blocking weather pattern, so the moisture from the Gulf of Mexico struggling to get our way, but we'll call it partly sunny with a chance of a couple of showers going through the afternoon, and we'll peak at 83. Quiet times tonight, partly cloudy, 64 degrees. Thursday, partly sunny, nothing more than a spot shower. Mainly a dry day Thursday, and looking for a high of 85. 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
1: Oh, my long road to recovery from my major surgery sort of came to a close today. A chapter closed, if you will. Went and got my stitches out. This took a while, too. I think all in it was 3 minutes, if I had to really be honest with you. And I'm okay. I know the prayers were with me. Sue, in particular, extremely concerned about my well-being after my brain surgery last week. But yeah, the two stitches that were in the back of my head were successfully pulled out, and I seem to be okay. I know there was a lot of doubt and a little bit of fear, but I'm on my way back. I'm on my way back, people!
2: Good thing it was two stitches. Or else you would have just been able to say that you had your stitch removed.
1: Yeah, right. Yeah. That wouldn't have been good.
2: Stitches sounds better.
1: Fred knows this story because it actually happened in real time, but I'm probably going to yell that here a little bit by Sue, and deservedly so. So this morning, we take Max, the puppy, who is now a little bit more than a year old. We take him to this place called No Leash Needed in Valley Park. And it's like puppy daycare, right? And he gets all his energy out, and it's great, and we love that. So I told Becky this morning, I'm like, I'll take Max. I have to go to Mercy, which is over at Clarkson and Clayton. So I'm in the car. I decided to call Fred because Fred had texted me, and I really hadn't looked at the text yet, and we were just going to chat it out to see what's going on in the show. So I get about, like, three blocks from Mercy at Clarkson and Clayton and realize that I never dropped the dog off. He's in the back seat.
2: Oh!
1: So I'm on the cusp of going in for, you know, the appointment to get the stitches out. Now, I knew it wasn't going to be really like a lengthy deal, but I'm like, oh my God, I don't like leaving the dog
3: car.
1: Well,
3: no. So, what'd you do?
1: Okay, well, listen. Okay, a couple things
3: happened.
1: I hate
3: it already.
1: Here. Well, I don't think I had a choice. Here's what happened. So first of all, it was cloudy. It wasn't sunny. All right? So that was good. So I have this rental car. That's why this is a little bit different. And it's I'm told I'm getting my car back this week. I really cannot wait because it's been 5 weeks since I've been rear-ended. And it wasn't even major damage. But I knew. I've told you guys, you know, at the beginning, I won't get this back until probably after Memorial Day. So I have a Hyundai Santa Fe, right? And I'm like, I got to leave this dog in the car. So I roll down all four windows, you know, more than a quarter away. And I lock the car, and I'm walking away, and all of a sudden I hear, beep, beep, beep. I'm like, wait a second. Wait, is that my car? I had no idea.
3: Well, okay? Yeah, because it's not.
1: And it wasn't flashing, okay? It was just beeping, which I thought was weird. So I walk back to the car, and I turn it on. I'm like, that was that car. So I walk away again. I lock the car. Did it again. Now, have you figured this out?
3: Oh, my gosh. It has a feature?
1: It has a sensor in the back seat.
3: Son of a gun.
1: So I didn't know this at the time, but after the appointment, now I went in and I told Annie, the nurse who did the, you know, major procedure last week. She was the one that said, yep, that's been growing since the Reagan years, which I was very impressed by because I don't think she's been growing since the Reagan years. And it was a good reference. But I told her, I'm like, Annie, I kind of screwed up this morning. And she's like, all right, lay face down. And then she just yanks the stitches out. It really probably took less than you know, 3 minutes. And then I went out and he was fine. But I got nervous because I didn't want to do that. But I legit did not know what to do. I was thinking about people who lived in the area that I might be able to drop the dog off to for a few minutes.
3: Right? I
1: because
3: would have had that
1: they weren't going to let him in. But I would not have done that had the, you know, the weather been. I would have left the air on or something like that. Maybe that's what I should have done, just left the car on and locked it.
3: Really? It was just super humid. Now, wait a minute. Was the car then beeping when you left because you couldn't figure out how to turn off
1: the... No, I left the doors open. See, that's the other thing. Maybe I forgot that point. I didn't know how to do it. And then when I got home, I Googled it, and sure enough, you can disable that feature.
3: Yeah.
1: But candidly, it's not a bad feature, right?
3: That's very...
1: I mean, unfortunately, you've got people, and you know, this is easy to criticize and say, how in the world can you do this? But, you know, people are crazy busy, and you space things out. There's been children that have been left in the back of cars, right? Yep. And unfortunately, some of that has resulted in, you know, tragic, tragic deaths. So I was impressed with the... I actually said this to Becky last night because, honestly, I love my car, and I can't wait to get back, and I've got great safety features. But this Santa Fe has some really good safety features. I mean, it's given me a lot of awareness with lane movement, and if I'm getting too close to something, it goes off sooner than, you know, I would expect. So I got to give the car company some credit on that. But God, I hope I get Paul's Paints. If you're listening, I need my car back. I know it's not Paul's Paints' fault. It's just one of those things that is taking forever, unfortunately. We got a lot of political news to cover here this afternoon. Last night, the big race in Texas, well, that wasn't very close. I think it was Sean Spicer that said to me, Mark, if Paxton loses this, I have a better chance of...

0: pitching for the Boston Red Sox than Cornyn winning. I think that's what his comment yesterday. But it's not only that Cornyn lost. I mean, Fred, you saw the numbers here.
1: Yeah.
0: This was an epic, epic loss. I mean, Paxton smoked John Cornyn. So you can say that, you know, Trump finally put his thumb on this race last week after saying he was going to do so after the initial election. Remember, this is a runoff election, right, with the top two finishers. So he finally comes in for Ken Paxton, who is the outgoing AG. He was going to win anyway, which is what Trump saw. The writing was on the wall. At first, I think there was fear, and this is what the fear is. The fear is, okay, Ken Paxton, who's got a lot of baggage, is going to face this James Tallarico guy who's got a lot of baggage. I mean, these left-wing people that they keep putting up there, you're really going to be hard-pressed to convince me that a guy that says the Bible is pro-choice, he's a vegetarian, he doesn't think people should eat meat because of climate change. I mean, this is all well-established. We're not making these things up. Is going to beat, you know, someone who is a Republican in a very red state of Texas. Having said that, you know, Ken Paxton is a really flawed candidate. And the difficult situation that I have, and we'll explore this maybe with some of our guests this afternoon, is I can rip on this Graham Plattner guy from Maine because he's got a Nazi tattoo and he said some things that are just completely outrageous and he should not be given a free pass on. And I think it's, you know, we had the same thing with Jay Jones in Virginia where he had the threatening text messages and the Democrats stood by him. In Ken Paxton's, you know, case, he was indicted for securities fraud. He was impeached. He did everything possible to sue corporations. He stole, this is my favorite, in 2013, a Montblanc pen went missing, and he was considered a suspect, and he denied that he did it. Well, he did it. They caught him on camera. So, many of you used to listen to Rush Limbaugh. I used to follow Rush Limbaugh. And I remember a period in the late 1990s. Fred, you might remember this. I think there was a guy named William Clinton that was the president, right? And at that point, there was a strong feeling on my side of the fence that character mattered, right?
2: Mm-hmm.
0: We're well past that. So I don't know. Well, I do know. I don't think Tallarico has a chance. But he has enough of a chance that they're going to have to spend a couple hundred million dollars to retain the seat. And in theory, now this is theory, if John Cornyn was the guy, establishment as he is, that they wouldn't have to do that. So now you got a little bit of a mess on your hands. There were other things that happened last night that were interesting. Chip Roy was running for the race for attorney general. He got smoked last night. So he was a guy that was kind of wonky. Chip Roy was a guy that I liked sometimes because he had a bit of a strong libertarian streak and he was really good on the fiscal stuff. But he was involved in a lot of the Kevin McCarthy, you know, negotiations, if you will. And then sometimes he was just way out on the fringes. So the voters moved past him on an anti-incumbency front, Al Green. So Al Green's the guy that shouted out, a couple weeks ago. Well, this is a couple of months ago during the State of the Union address when he stood up and started shouting at President Trump. He's also the guy that's done that before. So he was booted out as an incumbent last night as well. I guess one of my questions would be, why is it so? Maybe it's just because it's politics and people who are smart have better things to do with their lives and they know that they don't want to get into public service, which is just a mess. But why do we have to put up the worst candidates? Why can't? Because what Texas is faced with right now is legitimately, you know, lesser of two evils, right? The difference is the numbers in the Senate. All right. So what we all do is we sacrifice our principles and our morals and all these things to say, well, we need that seat. We can't lose that seat because then you're swinging to the Democrats. And believe me, I don't want to lose that seat. But I also think that we should really kind of be focusing on good people who are good quality candidates. And, you know, this is kind of a mess that was the Republicans making in Texas. There's a lot of stuff here that I have from audio from the election. You got Mom Donnie's stuff. There's, you know what? There was a real interesting interview on MSNBC with Tallarico. He was actually MS Now. I'm sorry. He was actually pushed a little bit on there by Lawrence O'Donnell, which I was surprised by because he was asking. I'll play this audio a little later. We got Brian Kilmeade coming up, so I don't have time. But he was pushing him. He played the sound bites and some of the things that he said. Look, he's in Texas. You have cows and meat. And he's preaching the fake climate gospel, which, by the way, the house of cards on that, even in the past few weeks, has completely crumbled. And we're going to focus on this a little bit this afternoon. It's the 20-year anniversary of An Inconvenient Truth, Al Gore's apocalyptic, you know, documentary of which nothing came true. And it was heaped all this praise and, you know, won an Oscar, and the LA Times deemed that this was settled science and all that. I mean, we could not be further away from that crap 20 years later. And boy, if only some of us at the time would have called that out as total BS. Think of that if that would have happened. We all knew. Brian Kilmeade coming up.
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2: Well, on the roads, we've got an accident eastbound 6440 on the on-ramp from Clayton Warson, and they've moved it off to the side, so it's as far to the right as it can get, not causing a massive delay. Westbound 70 doesn't slow until Wentzville out of downtown. 64, though, is already lined up approaching Hampton out through McCausland. Eastbound is slowing at Big Bend, and then westbound again slows out at Lake St. Louis Boulevard. Now, southbound 270, slow pockets already from Page down through 64, and northbound jams at Ladue Road in that crazy construction zone. Now, if you're headed into Illinois, we look fine on the Poplar Street Bridge. 70 eastbound, though, is slowing at 64, and 64 jams headed for 157. I'm Sue Thomas, and that's traffic. 97.1 FM Talk, St. Louis Conservative.
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0: We Okay, Governor Kehoe made some decisions on these ballot issues, including getting rid of the state income tax. That's going to be something we will vote on in August, not November. Former State Senator Reardon Roundtable veteran John Lamping will be with us to kind of break some of that down here at 3:30. We've got Sue's News on.

0: on a Wednesday. In the next hour, Cassie Smedley, former RNC press secretary, in about an hour at 4:32. Brian Kilmeade is back with us this afternoon on 97.1 FM Talk. We should mention, first and foremost, Brian is coming back to St. Louis on the 21st of November at the Factory. It is the Saturday before Thanksgiving. It's going to be an amazing time, Mr. Kilmeade. You know that, and we're going to sell it out, as we always do. So how are you this afternoon?
1: Good. I heard Dana Perino was in town, too. She just had great things to say about St. Louis. Absolutely loved it.
0: Yeah, she slipped into town without touching base with her friend Mark here, because I know she's got a book out. That's why she was coming to town. But she has always spoken fondly of St. Louis because she went to school in Springfield, Illinois, and she used to come here to Forest Park and really kind of enjoy the amenities of St. Louis. So I know that Dana is got some great memories about St. Louis, which is cool. And you should, too,
1: so
0: by this time.
1: Has she done your show?
0: She has, but it's been a little while. You Fox folks are hard to get to sometimes. You're very good to us. You're very generous to us, Brian, and we appreciate that. All right, what'd you make of what happened in Texas last night? I mean, that was there aren't a lot of blowouts of that size in U.S. politics, but that was a blowout.
1: It was probably a 2-point race until Trump weighed in. And remember, Bill Cassidy was going to walk away with his primary until Trump weighed in and came in third. So I love John Cornyn. I think he's a fantastic individual. I think he's unbelievably qualified. He's not a firebrand, but he's the type of person you want as a lawmaker. He's not there to be famous. People are saying, well, you know, what kind of legislation did he put? He's on a lot of stuff. But what he does is he raises money for the party. He gets people elected. He did that for about 8 years and made sure the Senate went Republican. And the guy's a former judge. And I was just really disappointed with a guy that's very susceptible to losing, even though he's running against a guy that makes Beto O'Rourke look sane. I mean, the most overrated politician is this guy, Tellerico. You know, he really, I mean, this guy stands for he's as wacky and as out there and as extreme as AOC.
0: There's really no difference.
1: People think he's not. I'm like, guys, pay attention. Because he can speak well and because he has a religious background, it doesn't mean that he is one of these guys that just found himself in the wrong party in a red state. No, he is in the right party in a red state who I think is running away from his own comments. I love the way he says he's been mischaracterized.
0: Oh, I know.
1: Talking about
0: no,
1: he said this stuff multiple times.
0: It's on the record. There's no doubt about that. But, you know, to your point, I think I kind of heard you hinting around this. Ken Paxton is a very flawed candidate. And now you got to spend a lot of money to make sure that seat is safe. It's really difficult for me to believe. I know we're going to hear this narrative that Tallarico has a chance. I don't really think he does. However, Paxton's got a lot of baggage. And, you know, I guess you just never know what's going to happen. But that was of concern to me just because, look, you got Graham Plattner in Maine. I still don't understand how anyone can support him. You know what happened with Jay Jones. But it's hard to criticize some of the other candidates when you got a guy in Texas that's relatively flawed as well.
1: Well, I would say this. Whatever you think of the guy in Texas, he just has beliefs we don't agree with. Graham Plattner is a bad guy.
0: Yeah.
1: Graham Plattner is a nut. I mean, I don't agree with his extreme, but he's not a violent guy. This guy is looking at an American soldier who was getting shot and said he should be dead, doesn't deserve the Purple Heart. And the stuff that he puts on Reddit in the past and the fact he says, flat out, I'm a communist and flat out, I'm going to do everything I can to stop Donald Trump. I'm okay. We need somebody else like that. And then you find the tattoo and he's pretending as if he didn't know what it's about. And he's doing everything to massively delete his history. Now, you know, Tellerico, what everyone wants to say about him, six genders, Jesus is binary.
0: Right.
1: He's crazy. But I don't fear that. I fear what it would do to the country if more people felt that way. But Graham Plattner, I think, is a danger.
0: I do, too.
1: I think was it Jake Auchincloss that came out and said he should be disqualified? Vote for somebody else, but there's nobody else to vote for. He's a Democrat, this guy. So there's people that came out. I give Josh Gottheimer credit. No, excuse me, Moskowitz credit, the Florida congressman. He came out and said, if that woman who wanted to jail Zionists
0: in Texas,
1: wins,
0: yeah, Galindo,
1: the first day, I'll look to expel her from Congress.
0: Right.
1: So those are people that stand for something.
0: I agree. Brian Kilmeade back with us this afternoon. What did you make of the cabinet meeting today? They were supposed to do that at Camp David. I guess the weather wasn't cooperating, so he decided to stick it in the White House. They covered a wide range of topics. Obviously, Iran first and foremost. There is still no deal. Trump says he's still looking at a deal, but I don't know where we are with this or if we think we're negotiating with the right people. Any takeaways from that this morning, Brian?
1: I don't know. I mean, I think we had a window to finish them off, and we still have the firepower there. I think they are really contradicting each other. I do believe, you know, Trump likes to sell, no doubt about it. Best ever, best wall ever, you know, best, you know, it's going to be the best arch ever. It's going to be the best ballroom ever. I know how he does. We all know that.
0: Mm-hmm.
1: But he is talking to somebody totally different than the Supreme Leader, because the Supreme Leader came out and said, no longer will America enjoy any bases in the Middle East. Really? We got 7 major bases in the Middle East. Do you really think that Trump, if he heard that from the people he was negotiating with, that we'd even have a conversation like this right now? So that obviously is a little different. So the president got rebuked by the IRGC, the president of Iran, not our president.
0: Mm-hmm.
1: So I'm sitting back for a little while. I want to see if they open up the strait and start getting their 100 chips in, if things calm down. I will say this, Mark. Just mark my words. If they straight and you have 1,000 pounds of uranium, and then we move forward on nuke talks to zero enrichment, if there's still a problem in November after those midterms, there's no hesitation. But it's just that right now our allies are hurting, our economy is doing good. It would be killing it in a good way if it wasn't for this war. I don't question anything that he did. I don't question the military mission. I let the war colleges decide where they hit and how they hit and what they didn't protect and what they did. But I will say that after November, with a president that's done in 2 years, all bets are off. And I'm not worried about the War Powers Act. It was brought up to me, and I should have known this right off. That goes on his desk. He just vetoes it.
0: Yeah. I'm concerned. I remain concerned, and we'll see how this works itself out. Let me take it in New York City. This Mamdani guy, it's unbelievable. And I guess we knew what we were going to get with him, but now he's talking about transferring property ownership from landlords to the community, and he's still talking about his grocery stores and all these things. I mean, talk about dangerous for the New York City folks. But are people just, you know, buying into this? Are they ignoring him?
1: No.
0: How? What's the reaction where you are?
1: Well, I got Spencer Pratt on the morning show on Express. And I hope to Greg up to it again, maybe. But I think we're right for Spencer Pratt, who might not be a Republican, might not be a Democrat, just a practical person. So we have a situation where this guy does not have to do basic math. So he, in case people don't know, he now has 3 on tap at $30 million each. City grocery stores. So the city is going to buy with my money, with your money,
0: mm-hmm.
1: Excuse me, not your money, with, I guess state money, with it, but whatever federal money the state gives, the state money and the city money. They're going to be buying products at a discount and giving them to people at a discount on taxpayer subsidized money. So good luck with that. Free buses, not free. They're using taxpayer money. So keep in mind, he's $5 billion in debt when he took over. So the state covered his ass, gave him $4.5 million. So, a billion. So now he is going to go up to these landlords and say, we're freezing the rent. They're going to say, well, if I'm already not making money, if I freeze the rent, I'm going to lose the building. And then he's going to say, the city will take it.
0: Yeah.
1: And we'll run the building. So if they run the building, that means they're going to use taxpayer dollars to buy a city building, and they're going to run it as bad as they do the city. So it's going to be the projects. And I look back at the projects. When we started launching that pre-Reagan, crime was on average up 30% in those projects more than anything else. And those affordable houses will be a mess. Do you want Mamdani as your landlord? Or do you want someone making city wages as your landlord with no experience is probably put there because he met him in college? So that's where we're heading. But hopefully people will see the horror of this and realize this does not work. That's my only hope. By putting it into practice, we will see the disaster.
0: Yeah, I hope you're right about that. Hey, on a more positive note, I heard you jogged over yesterday and got to talk to some of the World Cup team.
1: Talked to about 20 guys, put 5 on camera. They're really optimistic. I mean, on paper, we got 11 international players playing in the top divisions in the world, the top 5 leagues in the world. We've never had that before, maybe two or three. We've never been to the quarter. I think we've been to the quarterfinals once in a field of 32. Now we've got a field of 48. We got three guaranteed games. If we emerge out of our group in number one, we'll put the third-place team in a different group. That'll be another advantage. That'll get us to the knockout round. They have the ability, and they got the coach who's going to strategize. They're going to win, just like hockey. You know, just, you know, there are things you can do as a coach to take a close game and put it into your column. They got that type of coach right now. And they got a bunch of guys that kind of grew up together, been playing on internationally since they were 15 years old. And now they're, you know, they're 22, 24, 26. They got a 38-year-old captain in Tim Ream. I think he's about to be named, which is another great story. He plays for Charlotte in the MLS at 38 years old. Unbelievable. Wow. But so they got 10 defenders. They'll build from the back up. And all I can tell you is Paraguay, they beat them last year. Australia, they beat them last year. Turkey, they're just as good, if not better than Turkey. You emerge 3-0 from that. That means you're the top. You'll be undefeated in your group. You're going to get the worst wild card team. Anytime you look at a team that comes out of nowhere, not the dynasties, certain things have to happen. You have to be in the right group. The teams you're playing have to be in a down cycle. So maybe a key player gets hurt, and next thing you know, you're on the cusp of something happening. And things would have to break their way, but they absolutely have the talent to do it. It won't be coming out of left field.
0: Yeah, let's hope so. I think the fans have a hunger for it, too, because the women's team has been a little bit more successful. What's coming up on the show on Sunday night?
1: I think Billy Bush is going to bring us inside Los Angeles. The Ruthless Guys are going to be breaking down what's happening politically and what the primary season has brought. We're also going to be looking at Jamie Lissau is going to have some fun. We're going to have Miranda Devine on. And we're probably looking for just one more slot at 9 o'clock on Sunday. But thanks to you guys and everybody else, the ratings have been through the roof, and I truly appreciate it.
0: Check out the show on Sunday night. Don't forget, Brian's coming back on November 21st. That's going to be a fun time. It's the week before. It's the Saturday before Thanksgiving. So that will be a lot of fun. We'll talk next week. Thank you.
1: Go get it,
0: Mark. All right, we'll see
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3: Do have some volume out there tonight. If you are on the Illinois side, eastbound 64, heavy and slow between 111 and 157. And we're slow in both directions at 159. Both of those due to road work. We look fine, though, on the Poplar Street Bridge. Now, westbound 64, that's a slow go. Kings Highway through the inner belt. Southbound 170 is slowing too, approaching Forest Park Parkway through 64, which eastbound is jammed 170 through Big Bend. Southbound 270, slow pockets Page down through Ladue Road. Northbound slowing at Ladue Road as well. That, of course, due to road work. And we've got volume out west. 70 looks like it's slowest at Highway A, and 64 is lined up at Highway N out through the 70 split. I'm Sue Thomas, and that's Traffic, 97.1 FM Talk, St. Louis Conservative.
0: Hey, I want you to go on to the retirementkey.com website and get registered for our next seminar with the team, which is coming up in just a couple of weeks. 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We've done these a couple of times on Thursdays, but no, this will be on a Tuesday in just a couple of weeks. They're free. 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You'll have to put your name and your phone number. And then they ask you, how did you hear about this event? 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But look, these are great. They're in and out very quick. 6:30, we get started. Mark and Annie and I are there. We'll do a little meet and greet, introduce Thomas and the team. They take it from there, and they'll get you out of there very quickly as well. So you're not going to have an entire night that you have to plan around, but you might learn something. And the key that they'll teach you is safely linking to the market. That means you will not lose your principal. You lock in your gains. Let them give it a try. 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Now, if you want to go one-on-one, you can do that as well. 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
5: Well, the Cardinals are on a bit of a slide. Last night, Sue, I'm heading home. I have my rental car, so I'm a little limited in what I can listen to. I like to listen to Laura's show in the start of it. You know, I listen on Sirius XM, but I don't have that. So I tuned into our sister station, KMOX, and Matt Pauly was doing the pregame for the Cardinals and talking about all, you know, they come up with all kinds of different stats for everything, right? So apparently we've done really well in night games. We have a better record.
7: Oh, that's interesting.
5: Yeah. So then he says this. He goes, and I think Dani Wexelman, who's the, you know, the new TV person, I like her actually. She's pretty good. She tweeted this out too, that the Cardinals were like 7-0. They had never lost on a Tuesday night. So immediately I texted Paulie. I'm like, well, you just blew that one, yeah, dude. They're going to lose for sure tonight because that's how it works, you know.
7: It is.
5: And sure enough, that's what happened. So today, Dustin May, and this is one of those things like in baseball, you're not supposed to say stuff. He's got a no-hitter going into the eighth inning. A no-hitter. And then that got busted up. We were leading 1-0. We lost the game. So he doesn't even get, Dustin May doesn't even get the win for what was a great performance today. So a little Cardinals frustration. Now we hit to Chicago where the Cubs, this is crazy, had won 10 in a row. Now they've lost 10 in a row. But do you think they're going to lose 13 in a row?
7: Ew.
5: I think they have to play the Pirates still tonight and tomorrow. But anyway, yeah, it's now I just hope we're not getting to that point this early where things are going to start the tailspin, which that could happen. John Lamping's back with us this afternoon, former state senator. He is a Reardon Roundtable veteran. Hello, John. How are you this afternoon?
8: Mark, I'm doing well. I don't think I shared this with you. You know, I'm not quite the gambler that you are, but but this year I went up to the casino and to a sports book, and the Cardinals, the over-under was 69.5. I took the over.
5: I would have taken the over on that. That's a good bet.
8: And
5: that would be good. By the way, Sue, John sent me a picture. I have to visit. He has, and he had one a year ago or more, he's got the cutest German Shepherd puppy right now.
7: Oh, yeah, I need to see
5: that. Oh, my gosh.
7: John.
5: That's a good-looking dog, yeah. John.
8: Yeah, she really is something. The two of them are biological sisters. You know, use the same breeder, so they're 3 years apart. And they've already best friends. It's been 3.5 weeks. So.
5: Both girls, both
7: that's
5: females.
7: So cute.
8: Both females, yeah.
5: What are their names?
8: Elsa and Lucy.
5: That's okay. I like those. You don't have
8: to
5: laugh.
7: All right,
5: those
7: then.
5: Are you around this weekend?
8: No, just,
5: Alexa Reardon might want to visit with that puppy. I might have to come see you.
8: Well, you're more than welcome.
5: All right. Let me get your reaction first before we talk about some Missouri stuff to what happened in Texas last night. I mean, a complete shellacking for John Cornyn. I mean, the writing was on the wall before Trump's endorsement, clearly, but that was a complete and total blowout, not even remotely close.
8: Yeah, and we talked about this, I think, last week. I thought for sure he'd win. He was winning. He was going to win.

0: before the Trump endorsement, only if Trump were to endorse Cornyn would the result have been different. If he had just stayed out of the race neutral, the same result just wouldn't have been the same margin.
1: I agree.
0: The grassroots in Texas, I mean, Cornyn is a 24-year U.S. senator, part of the establishment, part of leadership. It's everything that primary voters hate about the Republican Party, and it would have only been with Trump's endorsement that they could have dragged him across the finish line. So, no, I'm not surprised at all. And, you know, 25 points is, I think it speaks volumes as to where the party is.
1: Does the baggage that Ken Paxton has, which is pretty, you know, full, does that put him in any jeopardy? I don't think Texas goes to a Democrat. We always hear these narratives. The legacy media is going to try to build this up. Tallarico's got a lot of baggage. It'd be different if he didn't have the baggage that he has, but he's kind of a crazy left-wing progressive and just trying to hide that at this point.
0: No, there will not be a Democratic senator from Texas. And I think in some respects, I think Beto was probably a better candidate than this guy is. And it's funny how the Democrats, they like to dress somebody up to attract the independent voters. So when they say he's Christian, he's got a Christian background, that's meant to somehow lure in Christians. So no, I don't think it'll be very close at all.
1: All right. So Governor Kehoe has decided to put a bunch of these ballot issues on the August primary ballot, not the general election in November. So you have Amendment 1, which renews the sales tax for the state parks and soils conservation. Usually things like that pass because people like our parks, right? Amendment 2, which would require direct election of county assessors. Amendment 4 changes the threshold for the constitutional amendment proposing initiative petitions. And then Amendment 5, which is repealing, phasing out the state income tax, which is going to be the big one. So you do this. Okay, there's two reasons you do this, right, John? You do it because you think it has a better chance of passing in that August primary ballot than in the general. But the governor says he's also doing it because if it passes, then lawmakers have to do a lot of work on the back end when it comes to some of the car

0: of initiative petitions staying right where it is. So what Mike did is he separated the pro-life decision and, more importantly, the pro-life marketing campaign. He separated that from these other four issues. And, you know, the vote takes place, I think, 9 weeks from Tuesday.
1: Yeah,
0: so this will be a very quick campaign.
1: It's pretty fast. I think I heard 69 days. So what that also does is it gives the special interest money that's going to come in against this proposal a lot less time to ramp up, right?
0: Well, yeah, and just have your message be heard. You know, think about what these next 9 weeks are. Most middle-class families, most voting families will probably be gone at least 1 week if they're lucky, you know, on vacation. It's just not a time that you stop and you pay real close attention. And even the simple renewal of the sales tax that goes to parks, it's something you have to think about and decide, not to mention the other issues in the ballot. They're complicated. And so it's going to be hard to get these ideas across. Now, what is going to happen on the elimination? We're voting not to eliminate the income tax. We're voting to allow the legislature to decide how they might eliminate the income tax in such a way that the revenues basically stay the same and education is funded. So it's pretty vague, but we're giving them a lot of powers. And it's a vaguely written proposal. The opposition is just going to make stuff up. So you're going to see ads that say there's going to be a sales tax on going to the dentist. There's going to be a sales tax on having your grass cut and getting your hair cut and all those things. So it'll just come down to how much money is there to be spent against the Keogh's idea. Now, having said that, the realtors or the ones who are most adamantly opposed, They're very powerful. In terms of money, they work with a lot of Republican consultants, political consultants over the years, and they're very good on ballot initiatives. So that's where the fight will really take place.
1: But John, there's not going to be the whole thing about the realtors. Let's see, there's not going to be sales tax on the sale of a house. Okay, that's just not going to happen. So why?
0: Well,
1: I mean,
0: So I don't disagree with what you're saying. The reality is the way it would work for the realtors, if in fact this amendment passes, it still has to get all the changes have to get through the legislature.
1: I know. Where
0: the same people, the realtors, are very powerful in the legislature. So what you're really doing is you're giving this would be the lobbyist full employment act in the state of Missouri, like maximum full employment for the next three or four years, because it's going to be one issue at a time, like who gets to decide what gets taxed, what doesn't get taxed. Like I always tell people, the best example is, you know, a candy gets taxed in Missouri, but we don't tax food. But the Twix bar does not get taxed because the Twix bar has bread in it. So their lobbyists enabled Twix to be classified as food and not candy. So we're going to have that on a monster scale if that actually happens in Missouri, you know.
1: Hey, but here's my idea. You just gave me, you know, I'm brainstorming. I like to think forward, as you know, and you're a former politician. You have a career in the financial service industries. How about if you and I just, you know, create this consultancy? We don't ever have to be right about anything because these consultants are always wrong. And we just, you know, start billing people and getting all this money that the other consultants have. I think I could do that. I really do. So think about it.
0: At the end of the day, you can't. Well, on the initiatives, you can be wrong. But it's a really tough. I mean, lobbying is not. I'm not fond of it. But at the end of the day, most of these guys get paid by winning. You know, they get paid a fee, retainer fee, but then they get paid a huge fee if, in fact, the issue they're trying to pursue passes. So, it is what it is.
1: Well, I'll take the smaller fee for failing. I'd be fine with that. Enjoy those dogs and that puppy. I'm going to come out and visit you soon. Thanks, John. I appreciate it.
0: Sounds good.
1: All right. Take care.
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3: Well, we've got a little bit of volume on westbound 70, and that is out just past 94, a little bit at 370, and then headed for Wentzville. 64, it's Kings Highway out through McCausland, and eastbound is slow, just around Big Bend, and that's jammed up southbound 170 in that area. Southbound 270, moderate volume south of Page. That goes down now through the Clayton Road overpass, and northbound is slow, too, headed for Ladue Road. But then it's just moderate volume out west at Lake St. Louis Boulevard. Now, headed into Illinois, eastbound 70 slows at 64, and road work is causing delays on eastbound 64, anywhere from 111 all the way to 159, and westbound is slowing on either side of 159 as well. I'm Sue Thomas, and that's traffic, 97.1 FM Talk, St. Louis Conservative.
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5: Still have a couple of my favorite political pundits still to come here this afternoon. Cassie Smedley, former RNC press secretary. She is a Kansas City native, so we sometimes talk a little bit about Missouri and the Chiefs. So I'll just mention this quickly because it was just brilliant. It was announced, I guess, that Travis Kelce, who is from Cleveland, is now part of the ownership group of the Cleveland Indians, who are for some reason called the the Guardians.
6: Interesting.
5: I don't really know that. They're still the tribe to me. I know, but what was hilarious is, and I don't know when he did his first pitch, but he did a first pitch for Cleveland that was just awful. Travis Kelce, just awful. So Mahomes tweets out congrats with the news today about the ownership thing. Congrats. And he trolls him with a video of him throwing that ball into the dirt. I thought that was so funny.
6: That's great.
5: I was really, really entertained by that. But Cassie will come up the next hour after Sue's news. Dwayne Patterson at 5 o'clock, and then we're going to make fun of Al Gore. I feel like we should make fun of Al Gore every day this year in honor of the 20th year anniversary of An Inconvenient Truth, none of which was true. That's the great irony of that title is none of it was true. And the other great thing about that is a lot of us knew it at the time, and we told you that. A lot of you listening right now, you're aware of that, but boy, the left kept buying into it, but the whole House of Cards is collapsing at this point. Let me give you a little flavor here. I haven't played a whole lot of audio from what happened in Texas last night, and while I still have questions about Ken Paxton and his character, it's probably not going to matter, because just imagine yourself being someone in Texas who eats meat, and you know, maybe you grew up on a ranch or a farm, or you know some farmers and ranchers. You know that beef's a pretty big part of our agriculture community, and then you're running for the United States Senate to represent people in Texas.
7: We have, I think, heard more and more issues of animal welfare. I think not just because it's the right thing to do and the moral thing to do, but also it's, as all of you know, necessary to fight climate change. It is now existential that we try to reduce our meat consumption and that we try to respect animals in all aspects of society.
5: No, so he obviously hasn't read the latest on climate change and figured out how this is all collapsing, but that's an archive bite of Mr. Tallarico.
7: And so I am proud to say that our campaign has officially become a non-meat campaign. So we are only buying vegan products from our local vegan businesses. Some of you may know Big Nonas. They were little Nonas, and then they opened up brick and mortar, so another Big Nonas. But we just got our pizza from there today. And so the point is that I think all of us, not just policymakers, but everyone has to take personal responsibility in this effort.
5: No, the point is you are an idiot. And the fact that he was even on the ballot in Texas with some of these positions, this is what I love about Democrats. And this is why, even though Paxton's a flawed candidate, it gives me hope. And let me wind something else into this at the same time. Because, honest to God, Sue, I looked at this morning, and I've become more and more suspicious of some of the things that I see on social media because of AI, justifiably so, right? So I'm vetting things that I see, and I see this thing this morning from Boston, and it's posted by Libs of TikTok, and they're great at blasting out, you know, some of this woke stuff. And wokeness is another one. They kind of share some of the same type of views and tweets. So I Googled this because I wanted to know if it was true, because there's a poster out for something called Trans Period Pride. It's on June 17th at the Boston Public Library, the Copley branch, if you will, 6 to 8 p.m. Join Mass Now, Massachusetts Now, and the MA Trans Political, the Massachusetts Trans Political Coalition, for a consciousness-raising discussion on menstrual equity and the experiences of trans menstruators.
6: What?
5: And it's called Trans Period Pride. I'm not even making this up. This is real. And not only is it real, they've done it several years in a row. This says, listen to this. This is the mayor's office. She's a nut job, that mayor in Boston. But it says, this event is free to attend. Please RSVP, catered dinner, and free period underwear provided to all attendees. I mean, that's how nuts these people are. So listen, this is where, you know, let's go back to Tallarico here. He's running for the United States Senate in Texas. And here's what Ken Paxton says. And this is, these are all his beliefs.
8: James Tallarico doesn't belong in Texas. We cannot let him be the center of the state of Texas. He fits in California. He does not fit here. We're going to try to highlight what he actually believes, because the people of Texas need to know what his views are and whether they are going to support those views.
5: Yeah, well, we'll see if they actually do get some real takes on what his views are.
9: There are

0: many more than two biological sexes. In fact, there are six.
1: God is both masculine and feminine and everything in between. God is non-binary.
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3: Our southern border should be like our front porch. 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
4: So that's 32 seconds of audio right there. The other bite that I played was about the same amount. If I'm the Republicans and the consultants in Texas, just run that over and over and over and over again.
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6: We've got a lot of volume on the Illinois side tonight. Eastbound 70 at 64, and then eastbound 64 is really slow. Anywhere from 111 to 159, that due to road work. Westbound traffic slowing on either side of 159. And now we have an accident reported southbound 255, south of 64. Also, eastbound 70 is slow coming off the Stan Musial Veterans Memorial Bridge. Westbound 70 out of downtown, not bad. A little slow at Zumbel and then in pockets out through Wentzville. 64 is jammed Kings Highway out through McCausland. Eastbound slows at Big Bend and east of Hampton. There was an accident reported there. Then some moderate volume out west. Southbound 270, slow pockets south of Page. Down to an accident just a little bit south of 44. 55 is actually in good shape. I'm Sue Thomas, and that's Traffic 97.1 FM Talk, St. Louis Conservative.

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1: 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Despite the relentless heat, Julian and the crew worked meticulously and swiftly, and the finished project looks great. I've used Morelli numerous times at our home. Highly recommend them. 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You're going to get a lot of people also, and I always want to be careful here, because they pride themselves, I think, in exceeding expectations, getting the job done maybe a little sooner than they expect. And I can promise you that, but I'm telling you, if you read the reviews, there's a lot of consistency with that. If you need some help with tuck pointing, repairing a chimney, or maybe even bigger projects than that, 314-645-1387, the website Morelli.com. 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
6: Is negotiating on fumes. I'm Lisa Brady, Fox News. President Trump's take on talks he says are moving forward, but he also says the U.S. remains prepared to restart combat operations.
7: The president's negotiations to end the war with Iran are going very well.
8: They are starting to give us the things that they have to give us, and if they do, that's great, and if they won't, then the man on my left is going to finish him off.
7: President Trump making that warning, sitting next to Pentagon Chief Pete Hegseth at a cabinet meeting.
8: We can make a good deal right now, but maybe not a great deal. And if it's not a great deal, we're not making it.
7: The president says a framework deal with Iran would immediately reopen the Strait of Hormuz. He also says he is not comfortable with Russia or China taking Iran's stockpile of highly enriched uranium.
6: Fox's Jared Halpern at the White House. The president also saying today he's not worried about the midterms. As Democrats argue, his agenda has made life less affordable. But Treasury Secretary Scott Bessent says the second Trump term is marked by resilience and prosperity.
9: The stock market has hit new highs. The stock market lives in the future. It is seeing the on the other side of this conflict. It is a strong symbol of optimism for the future.
6: During the cabinet meeting, Bessent also highlighting that the federal Trump Accounts program to kickstart savings for kids begins its rollout on apps tomorrow. At least two deaths now confirmed in yesterday's chemical tank implosion at a paper mill in Washington State after one of the injured died. This as the search continues for nine others listed as missing and presumed dead.
10: What sparked the implosion is not known, but Washington State officials say safety complaints filed against the plant within the last few months are not related to this accident.
6: Fox's Grinnell Scott, the tank that ruptured was filled with 900,000 gallons of a mixture known as white liquor, key to the paper-making process. 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
17: I'm watching a couple of pop-up showers, mainly St. Louis south and east. They will fade quickly with the setting sun. Otherwise, we'll call it partly cloudy, 64 degrees. On Thursday, partly sunny, nothing more than a spot shower, primarily a rain-free day, 85. Fair amount of clouds around Thursday night, 65. Friday, mostly cloudy, but nothing more than a spot shower or a rumble of thunder, Friday, 81. 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
19: All right, we got Sue Thomas hanging out here with us this afternoon. We got the Hall of Famer.
20: How about old Fred Bottenheimer over there, ladies and gentlemen?
19: Ethan might drop in here also. He's busy working in the other room, so we'll see what happens. He'll probably join for Sue's News, which is coming up here in a couple of minutes. I got a couple of things. I have some audio I want to share. We'll see how much I can get to. I was going to talk, Fred, the topic that I sent to you that I've wanted to do for the last 2 days,
20: yeah.
19: I'm probably going to hold on that again one more day, just so you know. But I wanted to talk a little bit about Jackson Dart, who is the quarterback for the New York Giants. And I don't know, Sue, if you've heard about this controversy. Have you heard about this?
20: No.
19: Okay, so he's in all kinds of trouble because he simply introduced the president of the United States. But you know, if you get anything

0: you know, related to the president with athletes and politics, people go nuts. And that's kind of what happened with Jackson Dart. So here's simply what happened.
1: Look, Big Blue Nation, it's a pleasure to be here. I got to start this off with a go, Big Blue. I love it if y'all follow with me.
0: Giants.
1: Go, Big Blue.
0: It's the Giants quarterback.
1: Go, Big Blue. Go, Big Blue. Go, Big Blue. What an honor, what a privilege it is to be here. And without further ado, I'm grateful, I'm honored, I'm pleasured to introduce the 45th and 47th President of the United States of America, President Donald J. Trump.
0: Well, that was not acceptable. In fact, one of his own teammates, Abdul Carter, kind of called him out, and then I think he took down the tweet, and they basically said, we've resolved the issue. But that didn't mean that that was going to go away from, you know, the rest of the legacy media. So here's Jemele Hill, who loves to, you know, play the race game on some of this stuff. But here she is.
2: Politics have always mixed. I mean, they've mixed since the days of George Washington. What changed about this narrative of sports and politics not belonging together is when, frankly, black athletes started to show more agency and started to speak more about some of the conditions that people in their community were facing.
0: Oh, my gosh. If only I would have predicted that she was going to pull the race card there.
2: And some of the experiences that they had. That's when it became, oh, no, don't mix sports and politics. In this particular case, this was an unforced error by Jackson Dart. Again, Donald Trump is historically unpopular. You are the quarterback of the New York Giants. What was the point? What is the upside in appearing at this rally? Now, he has a right to support whoever he wants, but Abdul Carter has a right to criticize his support of that. And a lot of athletes, partly what makes them hesitant about talking about their political beliefs is that they don't want the blowback.
0: And yeah, but the blowback only comes from one side.
3: Right.
0: That's the problem. It doesn't come. And Clay Travis kind of makes this point. I can play his audio, too. If someone's going to introduce, you know, Kamala or Obama or Biden, there would not be anything that was even said. So The View thought this was outrageous, too.
4: I don't know what all that was. But some people were not happy with Dart's open political endorsement. I mean, isn't he entitled to his...
5: It's America.
4: I mean, he's entitled to his thing.
6: For somebody to back a guy like Trump, whose history in discrimination and racism goes back to housing discrimination...
0: Here we go.
6: In the 70s, DEI attacks, and posting pictures of the Obamas as apes... When he's on a team that's 55% to 60%, the NFL mm-hmm. is that many people, that much percentage of black people,
4: yeah, huh?
6: blacker. That is just the definition of stupidity and racist, in
0: well,
6: my opinion.
0: Well, says the person who's the definition of stupidity, Joy Behar. And by the way, I'm fairly convinced that a lot of those African-American players are on the side of Trump on the policy issues, if nothing else. But here's where I'm going to draw a little juxtaposition here this afternoon, because my guess is that both of you and a majority of the listeners didn't hear what should have been the NFL story of the day and discuss. And I'm embarrassed because I'm a Packers fan, and this is a Packers player, former Raider. Maybe that should be why it happened, a former Raider. Josh Jacobs was arrested yesterday. He is the running back for the Green Bay Packers. He was picked up, booked into the Brown County Jail, which is up there in Wisconsin in Green Bay, on 5 charges: battery, domestic abuse, criminal damage to property, domestic abuse, disorderly conduct, domestic abuse, strangulation, and intimidation of a victim. Everyone has their day in court. Josh Jacobs will get his day in court. But Jemele Hill and The View, they don't care about that,
3: of course,
0: right?
3: Not.
0: They care that a guy who's an up-and-coming star and who might actually save the New York Giants franchise for the first time in a while. New York could have a pretty big year with the Knicks rumbling right now and the Giants getting better. I don't know about the Jets, but you know, they're not having a bad year, but that's the sports story. It's so funny because the sports journalists, they love to jump on this stuff when it comes to politics. I don't care what your position is, if you're Jemele Hill or anyone like that in politics. And by the way, simply introducing a person doesn't mean that you fully endorse everything that they may or may not have done, including the fact that when The View covers these topics, they just make this stuff up and they just say things that simply aren't true. You know, I saw this. Where was this? Oh, damn it, Fred, I can't remember. I saw something the other night and it was someone going back. Oh, I know what it was. I watched the second half of the Billy Joel documentary and I'm watching it on the airplane on Monday. And remember, I told you, now I had watched the first part a long time ago. I just never got to the second part. So I downloaded it and I started watching it. And It's a little more sad.
3: It is.
0: You know, because it's talking about the time in Billy's life where, you know, his career changes weren't jiving with the critics, if you will. Not that he really cared, but, you know, you still think about what critics are saying. I can't remember if it was one of his records just got ripped by all the critics, like Dave Marsh in the Rolling Stone game, like one star. But he is ripped off by his manager,
3: yep.
0: Right? I mean, he loses all his money. He tells basically Christie Brinkley that he trusts the manager more than he ever did her. And she's in this documentary too. But he points out the politics. And I can't remember how he drags the documentary into this conversation. But he said that, you know, things that were said by, you know, politicians got in his head. And he went to the Charlottesville Very Fine People hoax, which I wanted to take Billy and whoever made the documentary and shake him and say, dude, you fell for that. It didn't happen that way. You're taking it out of context. I've always defended Trump on that because it's always been BS the way that they've laid that out. And it's been proven that it's been BS, but people still use that. You know, well, and they still say hands up, don't shoot, you know, which is obviously something that people in this town should know better on, but they don't. All right. Then there's, I don't know if I have good audio here. This is a cop in Palm Beach, Florida. Okay, now, I tweeted about this morning. I think maybe we might have a little bit disagreement on the panel. I like that. Healthy disagreement. There was a woman, let me put it this way. You now in the state of Missouri, and I hate this, because Illinois and California and nanny states do this. A cop can pull you over for simply seeing you have your phone in your hand. It's ridiculous that a supermajority of Republicans in Missouri passed that law. It's so dumb. It's nanny state nonsense, okay? I'm going to hold my phone in my car. I might be looking at the time. I might be changing the song. I don't care. I'm going to use my phone, and I can do two things at once, walk and chew gum. But this is awesome. I love this because the cop pulls her over. You're just going to hear what happens here.
5: Hello, ma'am. Hey, good morning. I'm Deputy Gonzalez with the Palm Beach County Sheriff's Office. Recent way being pulled over in the city of Lake Worth today. We're doing an operation for distracted driving. You drove past me holding the phone with your right hand, manipulating that phone.
0: All right, wait. She drove past him with her phone in her right hand, okay? That's the allegation, all right?
5: I mean, I saw you
7: so
5: with the phone in your hand.
7: Obviously not.
0: She held her right arm up, and it's a stump. She don't have no right hand.
3: Oh.
0: Okay? So having that context, I'm going to play the whole audio bite over, okay? So he says, I saw you with your phone, and she goes, obviously not, all right? So here it is.
5: Hey, good morning. I'm Deputy Gonzalez with the Palm Beach County Sheriff's Office. Recent way being pulled over in the city of Lake Worth today. We're doing an operation for distracted driving. You drove past me holding the phone with your right hand, manipulating that phone. I mean, I saw you
7: so
5: with your phone in your hand.
7: Obviously not. Oh, you
5: want to
7: just call this a day?
5: I don't want to call it a day. You had a hand up manipulating.
7: You just said my right hand.
5: Well, I thought I saw you with your right hand.
7: You had a hand up.
5: The right hand. I saw you manipulate.
7: So you didn't.
5: With the right hand, perhaps not, right?
7: But I saw you. You didn't see me with my right hand.
5: Okay, so are you saying
7: that you saw me with my right
5: hand? I know what I just said. I'm asking you now. Did you have your phone on your hand?
7: I did not.
5: You did not have your phone on your hand?
7: I did not.
5: Hand to God, you didn't have your hand.
7: Hand to God.
5: The other hand to God, you didn't have your hand.
7: Hand to God.
5: Cool. You have your driver's license, registration,
7: yes,
5: insurance.
0: I'm on her side, by the way, and it's dumb that they're doing. Stop it, distracted driving. There's distracted driving.
3: Oh yeah,
0: pull people over who are flagrantly violating the law instead of looking for people that don't have two hands with a phone in their arm. I hate this. And if, by the way, don't give your this. Do not. I love law enforcement. Okay, don't ever give your phone to the cop. Never. Ever. Don't say it. You get pulled over for something that stupid, don't say a word. Not a word, because it's ridiculous that they're pulling you over for that. And if that's what they want to waste their time on, that's fine. And I'm sure that edict came from whoever the hell in Palm Beach, Florida. I'm pretty convinced that people aren't doing that here in Missouri, despite the stupid law being passed. But I love that audio because, like, I want to know what the charges were at this point, because my position would prove it. You think I was waving my prove it. That's what I would say to a cop now. What was I doing with my phone that was distracting me? I looked at the clock. What did I do? I looked at, you know, a song that I wanted to press, because that's what I do. That's why I don't think that should be against the law. Now, I understand you can do these things voice-free, and I can see being judged in the room by Fred and Sue because they disagree with me, but I hate wasting time with stupid stuff like this. And by the way, Do you know, this is another thing that's great. You know, with all, even without having a law like this, traffic accidents and deaths have gone down consistently. You know why? Because we have safer cars. Okay.
3: No, that's true.
0: Yeah. So we're making laws to address things that really don't even exist in some cases, just in order to give police a reason to pull people over. No, no, no, no. I'm against that.
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3: I've seen some stuff. That's all I'm saying, of distracted driving.
0: Pull those people over.
3: Yeah.
0: But don't pull someone over for simply seeing their phone in your hand. That's not good enough. That is not meeting the criteria of pulling someone over. Sorry, it's not.
3: Now, on the Illinois side, we've got a jam on eastbound 64. It's mainly approaching 111, heaviest to 157, and then a little bit slow at 159. Now, this is all road work. Westbound is slow, approaching 159, and then again at 157. Now, on the Missouri side, 70 westbound looks good out of downtown, but it does slow between 79 and pockets out through Wentzville. 64 is moderate volume, Kings Highway out through McCausland. Eastbound is pretty slow at Big Bend. Westbound slowing again at Clarkson and on either side of Lake St. Louis Boulevard. Well, we've got an accident now on westbound 44, and this one is well west. It's of 141. It's closer to Antire, and it's caused a massive delay out there. 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
0: I'm going to do my best here to describe some of the awesome homes and the types of homes that they have out in Innsbruck, which is just an hour away from St. Louis. 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The recreational A-frames are legendary. They introduced these tree houses. And then as a follow-up to the tree houses, the Sonnen House, which are kind of a step up. And it's the exterior of one of the tree houses with the cozy interior of a cottage that is combined into one. It's difficult for me to even describe this, so I recommend going to the Innsbruck-Resort.com website. 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
7: Okay, we're going to run down the Texas results and the, you know, the consequences of that coming up. Some other election results with Cassie Smedley, former RNC press secretary, Kansas City native. So we always talk a little bit about Missouri as well. But first,
8: these allegations are deeply concerning.
9: Does the president have any comment?
10: We're not going to comment.
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12: No.
13: And now, Sue's News. Brought to you by Sue.
14: Happy National Grape Day. Just a grape. Okay. And my personal, this affects me. It's National Flip-Flop Day. I love a flip-flop. Don't love them on men. I know that's unfair, but that's how it is.
15: Yeah, I won't wear one.
14: Mark, you seem like a flip-flop guy on vacation.
7: I've come around a little bit on flip-flops.
14: Have
7: here's
14: you?
7: Where I am. Well, look, I'm
14: impressed.
7: But in this way, I wore flip-flops in Vegas at the pool.
14: Okay, yes,
7: appropriate.
14: At the pool, that's fine.
7: But I have gotten away from wearing them in public because I was foot shamed years ago, probably appropriately. Yeah, men in flip flops, it's kind of disgusting.
14: Yeah.
7: I saw some people on the plane the
14: yes.
7: other day with that. So, no, I only wear them in appropriate settings. Now, will I wear them around the house, the yard work and stuff?
14: Of course.
7: Yes, of course.
14: Yes.
7: But I actually have gotten away from, you know, going to a store or anywhere in public with my feet exposed.
14: I think that's good.
7: Yeah.
14: Fred, do you see growth? It's very good.
7: I think that's growth.
14: It is growth.
15: Yeah.
14: On this day in history, 49 years ago, you guys, 49 years ago, Smokey and the Bandit was released.
7: That's great.
14: Starring Burt Reynolds as the Bandit and, of course, Jackie Gleason as Sheriff Buford T. Justice. I looked for bites that I could use, and I thought, I can't really air. None of this is...
7: I think the last time we talked about this, I said I was going to go back and watch that and
14: yes.
7: see if it held up, and I never did.
14: It kind of does, but it kind of doesn't.
7: Yeah.
14: It mostly probably
7: doesn't.
14: You
7: couldn't find bites that were appropriate
14: well,
7: for the air?
14: Well, I mean, Buford T. Justice is hilarious, but
7: yeah.
14: he's saying stuff about, I'm going to slap your mama, and I'm
7: yeah,
14: going
7: right.
14: to, yeah.
7: Ah, oh, it was a different time,
14: yes,
7: wasn't it, Sue?
14: Yes, it really was. And it was 39 years ago today in 1987 that I had never heard this. The sound system at a U2 concert in Rome was so loud that neighbors thought an earthquake had hit, and they flooded the emergency lines with panicked calls. I guess it shook everything. I had no idea.
7: Nope, I don't remember that one.
14: I don't either. It was 1987. And then it was 11 years ago in 2015 when Tracy Morgan settled his lawsuit with Walmart. He had that accident with one of their trucks that left him, it was seriously
7: Very
14: injured.
7: Very serious. Yeah. But I think he got a lot of money on that one.
14: Well, there's no word on how much they paid him, but he said, quote, Walmart did right.
7: It was
14: by
7: a blank ton.
14: And my family.
7: I would say a blank ton would be appropriate there.
14: I would think so.
7: And he, you know, he seems to be doing pretty good. I mean, he had that show that was on. I don't think it was that good, but still, he's health-wise, he's doing good.
14: I love 30 Rock so much that I love him no matter what. American Airlines has chosen SpaceX Starlink to provide in-flight Wi-Fi beginning next year. Now, this is going to be for hundreds of narrow-body or, I guess, one-aisle Airbus planes. Passengers now want fast, free Wi-Fi on flights. What was Southwest?
7: Okay, so I've usually had to buy it for $8.
14: Yes.
7: But I'm, I guess I'm A-list because I have the credit card. Free Wi-Fi. Here's the catch. Didn't work the whole trip back.
14: Oh.
7: So on the trip out there, I think I was even texting you, Fred. On the trip back, it wouldn't work the whole time.
14: Okay, or did you tell somebody
7: what
14: they say?
7: What's it going to do? Because I would have if I wanted the $8 back, but they just said it's inconsistent. That was annoying.
14: Yeah, is annoying. I guess this one is supposed to be better. It sounds like American will offer it to members of its loyalty program free of charge, too.
7: Look, I would have paid the $8 if I could have had it. So I don't know if they're realizing that there's such inconsistency, they're having to refund that money, and that's why they're doing it for free. I don't know, but it didn't work for me. And I tried everything.
14: Yeah, I bet
7: like,
14: you
7: I'm
14: did.
7: I'm rebooting. Yeah, I'm doing this. Nothing worked. I probably spent an hour on that flight just trying to get the Wi-Fi to work.
14: You
7: made,
14: know what?
7: Make the time go by.
14: I get that. Personally, I feel like all they do is make us pay more for luggage and for all kinds of stuff. Can you give us free Wi-Fi?
7: I
14: mean,
7: know.
14: Is it that hard?
7: I agree.
14: I just... Yeah.

0: Well, they did. It just didn't work.
1: Well, they tried, and I don't know if that was
2: broken Wi-Fi.
0: Yeah, right, right. Yeah.
1: Okay, the latest workout trend in New York City. Sometimes I read this stuff and I think, oh, yeah, okay. But this was so weird, I'm bringing it up. Is chess boxing, which is where competitors engage in an 11-round match alternating between playing chess on a game board and actually boxing in a ring.
0: Okay, can I admit something?
1: Yes.
0: Fred, maybe you did the same thing. I swear to God, I heard you say chest bumping. Yes. I swear I heard that. I'm like, chest okay, I'm going to see. I'm envisioning people like with their hands behind their back just throwing up against each other's body, and then you said chess.
1: No, it's chess.
0: Okay.
1: And the contestants will start with chess, and when the time expires, the match is paused. Then the competitors put on boxing gloves and step into the ring.
2: Why would you want to do that?
1: Well, I think if you're into both, Fred, I don't know. Then
0: I kind of like it. I don't know why, but
1: yeah, same here.
0: Yeah.
1: Then after 3 minutes, they return to the game board. If you win.
0: Well, if you're conscious,
1: that's right. You win through a knockout, a checkmate, a time forfeit on the chess clock, or a resignation on either discipline. Or if the ref stops you.
0: Yeah, like there's a guy bleeding out over the board. And you're out. You're done.
1: You're gone.
0: Oh, my goodness. So, only in New York.
1: Only in New York. Well, supposedly the idea was inspired by a graphic novel in the 90s and performance artist version. In 2003, I think it's interesting. This is my good news story of the day. There's a 70-year-old Domino's driver. He's a delivery driver. His name is Dan, and he's going viral for his thoughtfulness. The Domino's was out of soda, so Dan went to the grocery store on his own to replace the missing Diet Coke and took it to the customer.
0: Look at that.
1: Now, the customer was so thankful, but then he was bummed that he couldn't tip more in the moment. So he started a GoFundMe to help him out. It's raised over $29,000, and Dan is planning on retiring soon.
0: Good for Dan.
2: Wow.
1: I thought that was kind of cute. Great. I don't know. I like these stories. By the way, another weird food story in honor of Jane. Oreo, because we talked about BTS. What award did they win? Was it Album of the Year?
0: Yeah, it was like Album of the Year.
1: Well, they're now releasing limited edition cookies inspired by BTS on June 8th. They are purple with a brown sugar pancake flavored cream inspired by the Korean snack Hotok. Okay, they look weird,
0: sounds
1: but they might
0: good
1: be
0: to
1: good.
0: Me.
1: I kind of like the idea of a brown sugar pancake flavored cream.
0: Yeah.
1: I'm going to look that up and I'll
2: like
1: just play
2: words.
1: Her.
0: Here's what I know based
1: I
0: on.
1: I like all those words.
0: Based on what I saw in Vegas over the weekend, those guys are a cash machine.
1: How old are they? Are they like 20s?
0: I think low 20s. I don't know. I don't honestly even know if it's like one of those things where the band changes, like if it's different BTS dudes.
1: All I know is I
0: saw him on an award show one time, and I'm like, okay, there's a lot of talent there. So
1: it's not my thing, but boy,
0: they like 15 hours for people the other day to wait for merch.
1: Okay, I've got music on this last one, but it's cold start. Bill Withers wrote Ain't No Sunshine when he was at a factory making toilet seats for airplanes. And he intended to write more lyrics for the part where he repeats, I know, I know, I know. He does that 26 times.
0: Really?
1: But other musicians told him, just leave it. It'll come up here.
0: Oh, and how many times now? You said
1: 26.
0: I don't think we get all of them in.

0: I'm Dan Loney with Your Money Now. Meta is going to begin testing AI subscription plans. The two offerings will be Meta One Plus for $7.99 a month and Meta One Premium for $19.99 a month. The testing will take place in Singapore, Guatemala, and Bolivia. Meta sees it as an important move so as to look for revenues beyond advertisements. Goldman Sachs has raised its year-end target for the S&P 500 to 8,000 from 7,600, and that would imply an almost 6.5% upside from Tuesday's close. Goldman strategist Ben Snyder expects to see a 24% profit increase this year for the S&P, and half of that growth this year will be from AI infrastructure investment alone. Wall Street stocks higher across the board, the Dow Industrials finishing at a record number. The Dow up 182 points at 50,644. NASDAQ picked up 18 points. The S&P 500 gained a point. That's Your Money Now.
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1: Oh, I'm very much looking forward to visiting with Dwayne Patterson after 5 o'clock with HotAir.com, host of the Dwayne's World podcast. He always has a lot of things to say and obviously a ton of topics to cover, including with our next guest, Cassie Smedley, former RNC press secretary. Great guest, Kansas City native. Cassie, how are you? Welcome back.
4: Hello, Mark. I am well. How are you?
1: I'm good. I was watching the returns. I was out to dinner last night, kind of watching the returns come in from Texas. I guess I erred a little bit. You know, I'm really bad about calling races. I thought it would be a little closer. It was anything but close between Ken Paxton and John Cornyn, was it?
4: Yeah. I mean, it was called pretty early. Of course, it was multi-double digits between them. What did the final number be? I mean, it was almost to 30 points the last I saw. But, you know, I think that tells you two things. And we saw polling, I'm with you, that it was going to be close, but Paxton seemed to have the edge. I think that's what the president and his team was seeing when they decided to go ahead and endorse. And then when you get that endorsement, it is like putting kerosene on the fire, and it really, and then striking a match, that Trump endorsement still carries tremendous weight. And we saw that play out last night. We've seen that play out in Louisiana and some of these other primary states. And then the other piece of it that people forget, Ken Paxton has won statewide a number of times. Texas voters know what they're getting with him, and they don't have trouble pulling the lever for him, particularly in the base. So I think going into this general election, that's really good for him that he's come out of this primary with some wind in his sail and has the base shored up, which, of course, he needs that and then some to make sure that he beats Tallarico handily in November, which I think he will, because thankfully for him, Democrats couldn't bring themselves to nominate Jasmine Crockett, so we get Tallarico and...
1: Well,
4: of course,
1: I would have loved Jasmine Crockett. I would like, she's from here and she would have been a gift. But let me go back to the numbers real quick here, because, you know, I've been around politics a long time. You have, too. You don't see numbers like this very often. 63.8% to 36% for a long term incumbent in John Cornyn. Now, to your point, you know, Trump saw the writing on the wall here. There was no way the polling, you know, was showing Paxton was going to win this anyway. But that is a complete and total blowout. Now, here's my issue with it, because I think Tallarico is, he's a joke, right? And then you have this Graham Plantner guy in Maine who also, it's baffling to me how people can support them. On the other hand, Cassie, and I know that the people of Texas have voted for Ken Paxton, you got a guy that has done some really weird things for trial lawyers, and he stole a Mont Blanc pen in 2013. He was caught on video. He said he didn't do it. He was indicted for securities fraud. He was impeached, although not found guilty. So he is anything but an unflawed candidate. Why can't either parties pick somebody that's like, you know, got a good record, doesn't have all this baggage? Because it's hard for me to defend Ken Paxton. I get why they wanted to get rid of John Cornyn. I do. But it's just making me shake my head, because it's hard for me to criticize the Democrats. We got one of these on our side that's not so great either.
4: I take your point completely. It's like, is this the best we've got? Is this the best we can do? And certainly with Senator Cornyn, I worked on the Hill when he was a senator, and he's always had really good teams and has done really good work for Texans. But at the same time, admittedly, I felt that he came across a little tired in his interviews. So people were looking for an infusion of energy and someone that would be important
1: right,
4: in the
1: I
4: president's
1: do.
4: Side. So these are your options, right?
1: Yeah.
4: But here's another thing that we know. You want to talk about flawed candidates. Let's candidly be honest. President Trump, when he was candidate Trump, they said, oh, people would never vote for him because he's been married three times or he's X, Y, or Z. But people knew what they were getting. This isn't somebody where we're going to drop the Oppo research file on the board.

0: Boy Scout and find out that he's got this long list of sins. This is someone that people know what they're getting. All of that is out there versus Gene Tallarico, who is the wolf in sheep's clothes experiment. They are trying to convince us that he's just this nice Christian white boy from Texas, which is what the Democrats want you to believe in, what they believe they need to put forth in order to win in Texas, because the Beto experiment didn't work. And then when he gets talking, of course, we come to find out that he holds all these really bizarre viewpoints, you know, that God is non-binary, that there's all these multiple genders. It just gets stranger every time.
1: Oh, yeah. He's a nut job. He absolutely right.
0: And the Oppo research file, I don't think has even dropped on this guy.
1: No, I think. So for the listeners, they don't really get dialed into the minutiae of how these things work. But yeah, once you kind of have settled on the race and then the consultants get involved here, they see how deep they have to dig into the Oppo research file. And to your point, yes, I think it's relatively deep with Mr. Tallarico. I don't believe in any way, shape or form that Paxton is not going to win. I think he's going to win. But, it's going to be interesting to see because, you know, all the money's going to have to be spent now, more money than if Cornyn was there. How about the Al Green situation? Now, I don't know what this means for Democrats. He's the guy that shouted at the State of the Union speech. He's done it before. He was taken out, 11-term incumbent, Al Green, 78 years old. Houston District, they redrew that line there, but a 38-year-old progressive came in and took out Al Green.
0: So this was an incumbent versus incumbent because of redistricting. Two districts have consolidated into one. So it was going to be, you know, a head on. Like I said, there was no coming out of nowhere guy. But one thing that I will note, and I heard this and I haven't looked at the FEC filing myself, but evidently crypto came in and spent many millions against Al Green. So they came in and made a decision to impact this race.
1: Wow.
0: And so what it says about, yes, okay, are we going to see this kind of wave of these types of people lose their seats who say, I'm not in favor of crypto, I'm not in favor of AI, I'm not in favor of data centers. What is going to be, who are going to be the big players this election cycle, the big funders this election cycle? And of course, we know super PACs have been playing an increasingly large role in these campaigns, and it's not just at the presidential level or even statewide, going into congressional districts. They've got money to spend here, and they're going after people who are not championing their causes. And I think that's something to keep an eye on, these new players in the spending game right now. And I heard it was crypto in his race in particular.
1: Yeah, that's kind of fascinating, you know, because you do have to kind of peek behind the curtain. Look, I'm taking a look at our race here. I don't think, and the polling is showing that Wesley Bell is likely to beat Cori Bush because she's trying to get back into office, right? But, you know, you just don't know what's going to happen here in the next 8 weeks. And she's bringing in crazy people like Hassan Piker. Well, that's where, you know, we've seen the Democratic base in a primary. They could easily

0: proper negotiator. But he must have upset the wrong person, because if I'm thinking correctly, the president stayed out of that race, right? So that was another instance where the people have spoken. I think people are paying close attention, but I'll be curious to see if there were external funders who came in there. I'm not quite sure.
1: Yeah, interesting. Cassie Smedley here, former RNC press secretary. Did you watch any of the coverage of the cabinet meeting this morning? They were going to do it at Camp David. They ended up doing it at the White House. I think the weather wasn't too great at Camp David. But, you know, the questions of Iran obviously still dominating the conversation. And I'm in the camp that really thinks this thing is getting too far away from us right now. And they seem to think that they have some sort of deal. I don't believe that the Iranians are going to cave to a deal. So I'm wondering when we're going to finish the job here. But look, this has big, big political implications. These members of Congress, they know this. They're saying things behind closed doors that they won't say publicly, but they're worried right now.
0: Yeah, well, because there is at this moment a pretty direct line between, you know, the president and Congress with the big, beautiful bill, and the policies of the first 2 years were really good. We got gas prices down, unlocked domestic energy. We were starting to see some relief at the grocery stores. And then the Iran conflict starts and all of those arrows start trending in the other direction. And so that's not great if you're on the ballot this November, and you got to do something about that pretty quick. And I think the administration and the president realizes that they've gotten their mind, and I don't know what the exact day is, but that there is a moment at which they have to get something done by. And so in order for things to sort of reset in time for voting to begin.
1: I have a day in mind for that.
0: You want my
1: tomorrow?
0: Oh,
1: but I know what you mean. I think you're right. And I think the president knows that and he's impatient, but look, this is complicated, right? And you're not, even if you decide, because I still think maybe we're going to wake up and, you know, find out that special forces may have gone in with the Israelis or whatever, because I think you have to go in and extract the highly enriched uranium. So maybe that is still part of the plan. And Trump's not going to tell us everything. We know that.
0: Right.
1: But I'm kind of hoping that there would be something like that that at least kind of puts us on a stronger footing, because I think the regime, or whatever is left of the regime or whoever the regime is, they're going to try to run out the clock as much as they can on Trump, because they know that that inflicts pain on him.
0: Completely. And political pain, certainly. And you're right. Don't count out the U.S. military. If they've shown us anything over the last year, from bombing the Iran nuclear facility last summer to, of course, what they did in Venezuela at the start of this year, incredible capability. And these plans were all happening under our noses, without anyone, under their noses, the enemy's noses, without anyone being the wiser. So there might be something afoot, and maybe he's just trying to buy time for all of that as well. To your point, I hope that's the case. But I think they're eyes wide open on this, at least in terms of the political optics of this. I don't think he's going to just continue to prod along here, because he wants to be able to claim victory sooner rather than later as well.
1: Cassie is a Kansas City native. We are both Chiefs fans. Did you see the story about Travis Kelce?
0: Which one? Oh,
1: this is
0: awesome. The beer?
1: No, that he is buying. He's bought into the Cleveland Guardians in a minority ownership role. And this is the best part of it. Mahomes trolled him this morning by posting a picture of his awful first pitch that was just terrible, and said, and he just simply said, "Congrats." I thought that was brilliant on the part of Patrick today.
0: Well done. That was my first thought, is this just sounds like a buddy bet gone wrong, that Mahomes is just, this is the next level of, you know, rich, talented athletes. What do you do with your money? You go buy each other's teams and go, you know, take care.
1: Must be nice. Must be nice to be planning weddings with Tay-Tay and, you know, buying baseball teams. Cassie, awesome to have you. I hope your holiday weekend was great. We'll talk soon. Thanks so much.
0: Thanks, Mark.
2: That's Cassie Smedley. It was an epic troll from Mahomes. I just thought it was, it was a real, I don't think I remember seeing that pitch. Maybe we did, but it was way in the dirt. And he, you know, holds his head down in shame and runs toward whoever was playing catcher in the catcher role when he threw his first pitch. But yeah, he's kind of bought into what I will still call the Cleveland Indians.
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4: Southbound 141 is jammed, headed for 6440. There was an accident south of 64, at least partially to blame. Now, we've also got a jam on westbound 44. There was an accident at one point past Antire, but it looks like that one has been cleared.

0: weird, but now we are jammed just west of 270 out through 141. A lot more volume today than yesterday, that's for sure. Now, westbound 40 out of downtown, slowing Kings Highway out through McCausland. It's slowing on either side of Clarkson and then from Highway N out through the 70 split. Now, we've got an accident reported on eastbound 70, just a little bit east of Zumbel, and there's a massive jam behind that. Westbound traffic slowing for a look. And southbound 270, look for slow pockets, Page, down through Gravois. 55 is in good shape. On the Illinois side, though, a real jam going on eastbound 64, approaching 111 through 157. I'm Sue Thomas, and that's Traffic 97.1 FM Talk, St. Louis Conservative.
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3: Dwayne Patterson coming up after the top of the hour. Hey, Sue, have you, I think we all have been notified by mail or email that we may be someone who could potentially be compensated in a class action lawsuit. Right?
4: Oh, yeah. Which one was this?
3: Well, I'm going to talk about Krispy Kreme, but you know, my question to you and the audience would be, have you ever followed up on any of this before?
4: No.
3: I haven't either. I've never done it because, you know, in the end, even though you got multi-million dollar settlements and stuff like that, typically the amount that you might get back is like
4: $1.50.
3: Right.
4: Yeah.
3: It's not much. Now, listen, this is interesting, and you do have to prove all this, but I found it kind of fascinating. This is in the LA Times this morning. Krispy Kreme apparently had a data breach. I'm sure at the time we talked about it. This goes back to 2024. And unfortunately, it was pretty serious because you had people's social security numbers and bank account details that got out. So some of the people that were affected in this could qualify for up to $3,500.
4: Whoa.
3: So if you can document fraud or financial loss, you can get the largest payout, which, by the way, if you can document loss, what if you document a loss that's greater than $3,500? You still only get $3,500. Most people are going to get, I guess, $75 and a year of credit monitoring, although the credit monitoring is, you know, I think something that people should do. So Krispy Kreme, of course, they deny wrongdoing, but they agree to bolster their cybersecurity.
4: Do?
3: Well, I mean, I think they did what George Rosenthal talks about all the time. They did not have the proper protections for the customer's data. So somebody got in there and, you know, they got the information. This happened, by the way, with Trader Joe's as well. And there was a similar settlement. There was a $7 million settlement for exposing customers' credit card information. But think about that. That's like, apparently that was on receipts. If you're a Trader Joe's customer, you could be eligible for $102. So that's not bad. But again, here's my question. Maybe this is something we could just Google and know, but you can never tell me that the pot of money is always exhausted. In other words, whatever the pot of money is for the class action, you're never going to get to the maximum amount where everyone's going to make their claims, right?
4: I can't imagine.
3: So what happens to the rest of that money? You know what I mean?
4: That's a good question.
3: I'm going to have an attorney. Like Brad Young will know the answer to that question.
4: He will.
3: I'll have to ask him and see what he says about that. But I did think, you know, that certainly got my attention when it said $3,500. You know, payout, because oftentimes, you know, you get these things. That's the thing. I get these things in the mail or in email, and, you know, it's not even worth it. It really isn't. And then this is just something I wanted to mention because I feel bad for the dogs. There is a minor league baseball affiliate in Tulsa. They're called the Tulsa Drillers. My old radio friend from, you knew that because you went to Tulsa.
4: Yeah.
3: My old radio friend, Mark Neely, who does some play-by-play. We grew up together, Parkway West guy. He was the voice of the Tulsa Drillers for a long time.
4: Aww.
3: They're in the Dodgers minor league system. They're the AA affiliate team. So they've had, this is so sad, Sue. It's cool, but then you're going to hear what happens here. They've had this thing called a bat dog program for a while. So what happens is, and I don't even think you really have to teach these dogs very much, but when a batter drops bat, you know, after an at-bat, the dog comes up and grabs it like it's a stick or something like that and grabs it back, you know,
4: cute,
3: to the dugout, right? It's super cute.
4: Yeah.
3: Well, what happened is the top prospect that the Dodgers have, former first-round pick, I mean, he's one of the best players in their system right now. Kendall George is his name. He was running through home plate scoring. I believe it was a scoring play, and the dog came out to get the bat, and he had to kind of jump over the dog because they were going to collide. He was kind of, wasn't running at full speed, but he also hadn't slowed himself down. And so he tries to, you know, leap over the dog, and it becomes an he doesn't stick the landing well, and he's hurt now.
4: Oh, that's terrible.
3: And for now, they have suspended the Tulsa bat dog program. But, you know, look, that's unfortunate because it could have happened in any way, but they're going to blame the dog again.
4: Come on.
3: It was just a minor mishap, and it hadn't happened before, but now they'll kill all the fun just because of that, right? Unfortunately.
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4: Some issues on the roads tonight. An accident eastbound 70 near Zumbel, and it's just past Zumbel. It's created a huge jam behind it. Another serious jam, well, it's just the usual on westbound 40, but it's King's Highway out through McCaw.

0: Excellent. 44 looks a little bit better. We also have some volume on the Illinois side. Now, eastbound 70 is slowing at 64, but it's heavier than usual through the construction zone. Eastbound 64, 111 to 157. Eastbound 70 slowing at 64, and there is some volume eastbound on the Poplar Street Bridge. Now, westbound 64 on the Missouri side, that Kings Highway is the usual. And out west, it's not bad. Lake St. Louis Boulevard. Now, southbound 270 has moderate volume in pockets. It's approaching Olive through Gravois. I'm Sue Thomas, and that's traffic. 97.1 FM Talk, St. Louis Conservative.
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3: Keeping military forces as an option. I'm Tom Graham, Fox News. President Trump says talks with Iran are moving forward, but he's prepared to restart combat operations if needed.
4: The president's negotiations to end the war with Iran are going very well.
5: They are starting to give us the things that they have to give us, and if they do, that's great. And if they won't, then the man on my left is going to finish him off.
4: President Trump making that warning, sitting next to Pentagon Chief Pete Hegseth at a cabinet meeting.
5: We can make a good deal right now, but maybe not a great deal. And if it's not a great deal, we're not making it.
4: The president says a framework deal with Iran would immediately reopen the Strait of Hormuz. He also says he is not comfortable with Russia or China taking Iran's stockpile of highly enriched uranium. At the White House, Jared Halpern, Fox News.
3: Ukrainian President Volodymyr Zelensky writing to President Trump and Congress. He's asking for a fresh supply of American-made air defense ammunition to counter intensifying Russian missile attacks. Israel says it took out the latest leader of Hamas following fresh strikes against the militant group.
6: Israel says it targeted and killed the new leader of Hamas's military wing during airstrikes in Gaza City less than 2 weeks after it eliminated his predecessor. Israel's defense minister, Israel Katz, and the military said the strikes Tuesday killed Mohammed Odeh. Prime Minister Benjamin Netanyahu and Katz said Odeh served as Hamas's intelligence chief during the October 7, 2023 attacks that killed about 1,200 people in Israel and triggered over 2 years of war in Gaza. Israel said he played a key role in rebuilding Hamas's command structure following the killing of several senior leaders during the Gaza war. CJ Papa, Fox News.
3: Ebola continues to spread in the Democratic Republic of Congo. The Trump administration says it's taking steps to keep the virus out of the U.S. Americans who are exposed while in Congo will be treated in nearby Kenya. The White House setting up a quarantine and treatment center. 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
12: I'm watching a couple of pop-up showers, mainly St. Louis south and east. They will fade quickly with the setting sun. Otherwise, we'll call it partly cloudy, 64 degrees. On Thursday, partly sunny, nothing more than a spot shower. Primarily a rain-free day, 85. Fair amount of clouds around Thursday night, 65. Friday, mostly cloudy, but nothing more than a spot shower or a rumble of thunder. Friday, 81. 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
13: We just proved that this Senate seat doesn't belong to Washington. It belongs to you.
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2: 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That's a big victory, 6-7, single digits. 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Not exactly

0: a squeaker last night in Texas, Dwayne?
1: No, it was not. And I'm reading from the RTV version of the Bible, the Revised Tallarico version of the Bible.
0: Here we go.
1: Which says the flood is really not really the flood. It's more of a global warming climate change catastrophe.
0: Yeah. My understanding is he's like pulling back on all this. I just saw something on Twitter that he sat down with Ed O'Keefe from CBS News and did an interview, but he's backing away from all this. Now there's all of a sudden two genders, not six. Can you believe that?
1: Oh, he still thinks God is non-binary.
0: No, I know that.
1: And if you got a bone to pick with Skippy Opie Tallarico, if you've got a beef with him on that, you can jolly well take it up with the Apostle Paul, he says.
0: You can't say beef, though, because he doesn't like beef, although now he says he's not a vegan. He's all over the board on this stuff. I can't figure him out.
1: He is anything you want him to be at this point.
0: But, Dwayne, Ken Paxton is not exactly a knight in shining armor here as a Republican candidate.
1: No, he's not. But he does not. At least the last time I checked, he's not sporting a Nazi tattoo. He doesn't go around bragging about his Tutankhamun tat on his chest.
0: Well, you know, that's what Brian Kilmeade said, that, you know, I think earlier, and that's a good point, because look, even though some of the things I think that Paxton is accused of and has done are reprehensible, I don't consider him as dangerous as Grant Plattner, and I cannot believe that the left is not, you know, distancing themselves from him. Are you in the camp? Because I still have people telling me that they think Susan Collins is still going to end up winning that seat back, retaining.
1: I think Susan Collins is going to win that seat going away.
0: Okay.
1: And I'm connected to a few people here and there amongst the great unwashed in the Beltway. You haven't seen everything that's going to come out on Grant.
0: Oh, I know. That's the other thing. The Oppo file is on both Tallarico and Plattner, probably are much deeper, right?
1: Yep. The stuff on Plattner is going to be disqualifying. When what we hear is coming comes out.
0: Okay. Very interesting. I'll wait for that. Is that going to be a sooner than later thing, maybe?
1: Once he's formally the nominee and we get into the time where it can do the most harm, there are going to be issues about Plattner which not even Chris Murphy and Chris Van Hollen will be able to defend.
0: Well, that certainly sets the table for something interesting for sure. But look, now we're in a situation in Texas where you got to spend a lot more money maybe to defend this. I can't see any scenario. It's just kind of like where you are on the left coast. Spencer Pratt is not going to be the mayor of LA, right, Dwayne? I mean, that's just not going to happen, right?
1: I would love to see the ability for him to do so. He'll make the runoff, but as far as the fall campaign, if it is a two-way race between Bass and Pratt, you got to give the edge to Bass just because it's a 75-25 split in party ID.
0: Right.
1: That said, she may be just that bad of a candidate. She might be.
0: I just have a hard look. It's a Democrat urban area. I don't see a guy like him getting elected now. But I want to make the comparison to Texas, because I also don't think, despite the baggage that Paxton has, that Tallarico can be the next senator from Texas. I mean, in Texas, that guy, that despite trying to back away, I mean, he's going to have all the help of the legacy media. So maybe that's his advantage, because he can start changing his tune. But, you know, the beef industry is relatively important to the state of Texas, and he seems not interested in that in the least, unless he's completely turning around this thing.
1: His theology is weird. His policy is weird. Nobody in the state wants to go back to what he wants to do as far as immigration policy. He's not going to win. The only question is if there is going to be a turnout suffering of Paxton in the fall because they think he's too crooked and we don't want to do it. Here's what helps him. What helps him is Greg Abbott is on the ballot too at the top of the ticket. And it's kind of hard to see it. And Greg Abbott is still very popular in Texas. He's going to win that going away. It's hard to envision a universe where people come out in droves and vote for Greg Abbott and sit it out and vote for, you know, the less furry Beto O'Rourke Tallarico for Senate. I'm just not buying it.
0: Yeah, what's the relationship that Paxton has with the governor? Do you know?
1: Strained, but still workable, still okay. Functional.
0: That would help him, I think, for sure.
1: And again, the strength that Paxton has, I'll give him two. And I'm all in for Paxton now. I'm a party guy. I am a Republican, and so we have primaries for a reason. Unlike the Democratic Party, which appoints people to be their nominee, like they did with Kamala Harris after Joe Biden stroked out, they do things their way. We actually have primaries, and the voters, Republican voters, get to decide who their nominee is going to be. They chose Ken Paxton. Okay, great. If that's who it's going to be, I'm all in. They need that same energy, which, by the way, they showed the energy in the primary because they like his reputation of being a fighter. If that's the case, then you better be ready to fight all the way through the fall as well. And if that same energy that they showed in the primary translates to the fall, my guess is he'll probably be able to win it going away.
0: Let's shift to Iran here. The president had a cabinet meeting earlier today that was going to be at Camp David. The weather kind of interfered, so he did it at the White House.
2: Iran is very much intent. They want very much to make a deal. So far, they haven't gotten there. We're not satisfied with it, but now we will be. We will be either that or we'll have to just finish the job. But their Navy is gone, as I've said 1,000 times. Their Navy is gone. Their Air Force is gone. Everything's gone, and they're negotiating on fumes. But we'll see what happens. Maybe we have to go back and finish it. Maybe we don't.
0: And he said this guy to my left might have to finish it. That was Pete Hegseth. But Marco Rubio was in that room as well.
3: We prefer the negotiated diplomatic route, and we're going to give it every chance to succeed. I know you're giving it every chance to succeed, Mr. President. But here's the bottom line, because I keep getting asked, what is this all about? It's very simple. Iran and these people in charge of Iran can never have a nuclear weapon, and they will never have a nuclear weapon, and they most certainly will not have one as long as you're president of the United States. On that point, it's very clear.
0: All right, so now we're he doesn't seem bothered, by the way, the president, when it comes to, you know, the politics of this right now. And I want to play you work with Hugh Hewitt. Here's what Hugh said.
4: Yeah, nobody likes rolling up to the gas station right now and paying, as you said, the national average is 4.5. I'll be in California this weekend. It'll be 6.5 because of their crazy rules out in that deep blue state. Nobody enjoys that. But what I appreciate is the president said he's not caring about the midterms. What that means, and I think everyone understands, is he's putting the national security ahead of gas prices. He's not going to do, for example, former President Biden emptied a lot of the strategic oil reserve that we could really use at times like this just to keep gas prices down for electoral reasons. The president's not going to do that.
0: Yeah, I don't like the gimmicky stuff, too, but your take on where this all is with Iran right now. I still think, and I said this earlier, that maybe we're going to wake up. I thought it might have been this past weekend, and special forces go in with the Israelis, and they grab this stuff, and it's going to take a week or two to get out of the mountain, but that has not happened yet.
1: It has not happened yet, and let me put my priors out on the table in case people are tuning in and don't know where my position is. I'm definitely in the camp that I'm ready to kill them all and let God sort them out. I want to blow the whole thing up
0: right.
1: And just whatever survives, we'll deal with it then. But let's we got ordnance. Let's light it up. Let's get it done and get it done sooner rather than later. So that's kind of where I come at. That said, I understand the logic. I did a long piece at Hot Air this week. I understand what Trump's trying to do. And when you look at what he's actually trying to do, rather than what everybody is trying to spin into to influence him on what they think the deal is, again, nobody outside the Oval Office knows what the deal is. Trump and Rubio and maybe Vance are probably the three only people that know what's happening. Maybe Jared Kushner Witkoff knows. But outside of that, I don't think anybody else in the room knows what the deal actually is or what's being negotiated. What Trump seems to be doing, if he was going to cut and run, like everybody got all hyperbolic about last week that he was going to taco again, he would have done so. He hasn't. In fact, what he's doing is he's complicating the deal by now forcing the Gulf Arab states. If you want the Strait open and you actually want to get to the other side, it would be best if you actually go ahead and make your deal with the with Israel and do an Abraham Accord, because that way you now isolate the entire Middle East against Iran, even if the regime sticks around. And then at the same time, you now have Israel being the regional hegemon in the Middle East, something that they were growing into, but now the rest of the region is going to accept. And if there is trouble down the road, if all these countries are now in alliances with Israel in the Middle East, you've now basically created your own Middle Eastern version and a more efficient version of NATO, because they all now have a financial investment in themselves, so that if Iran does get uppity down the road, they all have to throw in together and put them down. So we wouldn't even have to be the big cop on the horizon anyway. So, there's lots of reasons why he's trying to do this.
0: So you, in that piece that you wrote on Hot Air, you featured a tweet by Mike Pompeo, former Secretary of State. And he said the deal being floated with Iran seems straight out of the Wendy Sherman, Robert Malley, Ben Rhodes playbook. Pay the IRCG to build a WMD program and terrorize the world. Not remotely America first. It's straightforward. Open the damn strait. Deny Iran access to money. Take out enough Iranian capability so it cannot threaten our allies in the region. Overdue. Let's go. Now, you know, you said, I think you like Mike Pompeo. He was,
1: I think he was
0: swiped down by the administration because they said, look, in this instance, you don't know what you're talking about. You don't know the specifics of the deal, right?
1: Absolutely. And I still don't think Trump's going to, the thing that I think got Pompeo in trouble is he was signaling, or he was intimating in that tweet, that Trump was on the verge of taking a quick exit and taking a bad deal when he had a winning hand if he just finished it off, right? And I don't see Trump folding on an easy deal right now. I don't see him taking a quick off-ramp. Just today at the cabinet meeting, he said, look, no deal is better than a bad deal. I have not come this far to just settle for something that's a mediocre whatever deal.
0: I get that, and I think he should say that, but I just don't see a situation. Look, he says, he's out on Truth Social saying the nuclear dust, the enriched uranium, will either be immediately turned over to the U.S., brought home, destroyed, or preferably in conjunction and coordination with the Islamic Republic of Iran, destroyed in place or at another acceptable location. I just don't see diplomacy working here in any way, shape, or form that we can trust, that we can believe in. Now, if he's right, and we got to finish the job, we need to get the highly enriched uranium, but do you really think that the Iranians are going to just bend the knee and say, okay, here you go? I mean, they have conditions, obviously. They want this money unfrozen so they would get something in return. I just would like to know if we're dealing with the right people that can actually implement any of this stuff.
1: And that was the very first question I had in the column I wrote is, the one big unknown that we in the public have is we don't know who he's negotiating with.
0: Exactly.
1: Right. Yeah. And so and if we had that knowledge, that might inform the analysis of whether he is working on something that can be solved or not. The one thing I can tell you is, look, I get it about gas prices. I get it about the midterms. I get it about how the clock is ticking here. The clock is really ticking in Iran right now.
0: Oh, I think that's true, yeah.
1: The inflation rate is at a minimum 120%. Trump said today in the cabinet meeting it's up to 200% on much of the economy. There are now spot fires all over Kharj Island where they're having flare-offs, burn-offs, because the oil is backing up and they have nowhere to put it in. There is still no pharmaceutical ingredients.
0: Yeah, they can't get medicine, right?
1: I mean, they are falling apart at the seams. Look at the one thing that happened in the last 96 hours that would tell you that maybe Trump is talking to somebody and maybe has some leverage that we in the media don't necessarily think he has. And that is the president, the puppet president, Masoud Pezeshkian, turned on the internet after 88 days.
0: You know what? I saw that
1: now
0: today.
1: Why did he do that?
0: Well, that's
1: why
0: a good question. What is the answer to that?
1: To me, that is a sign of good faith. If you're Trump and you want to know if they're going to do what you wanted to do, or if they're just stringing you along, Trump's going to say, then prove it. show me something that you're going to do to make things better there

0: I don't have to pay you anything in return for. Give me something that shows me you're serious.
1: Well,
0: that I don't have to. That
1: you know, by the way,
0: pay for.
1: I'm glad that you said that because I saw that little blurb this morning and I haven't brought it up. I meant to actually ask a couple of my guests because I thought it was interesting. But that, you know, I can't rule out what you're saying is true because that is somewhat significant. They've had 96% shutdown for this whole entire period. So, yeah, that's fascinating. Dwayne Patterson, keep on top of it. Always great to have you on. I hope you're well. By the way, is Hugh coming out to see you?
0: Yeah, he's actually flying out here to the West Coast for the weekend. We got a guest host tomorrow. He's going to be here in our studio on Friday.
1: Well, you tell him that I said hello, even though I've never met him and I probably never will, but I'm glad that he provided me with you, Dwayne. Just tell him that. He gifted you to me. Thank you very much. We'll talk soon. Take care.
0: You got it.
1: All right.
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3: Well, on the roads, crews have been dealing with an accident eastbound 70 approaching Cave Springs. Oh, my cough button stuck.
1: Uh-oh, weird. Don't like that. Tell me if you need some help.
3: No, we're fine. Thank you. Eastbound 70 before Cave Springs, and they've got the right lanes blocked. That leaves only one left lane getting by, and there is a parking lot jam behind it. Now, if you're westbound on 70, a little moderate volume at Jennings Station Road, and then in pockets from 141 out to this accident, slows again at K. Now, 64, it's the usual. Just past Kings Highway, out through McCausland is a slow go. Eastbound, some slow pockets between Lindbergh and Big Bend. And then out west, it's slowing at Lake St. Louis Boulevard. Now, southbound 270, it's mostly moderate volume, but it's olive in pockets down through Gravoy. 55 for once looks good. Oh, and if you're headed into Illinois, we're fine on the bridges. But 64 is heavy and slow, 111 to 157. I'm Sue Thomas with traffic on 97.1 FM Talk, St. Louis Conservative.

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2: Mark Reardon is St. Louis Conservative.
3: Sue, can I come over tonight and just kind of hang out for a few hours? Because unbeknownst to me, I get bypassed a lot in the parental decision making. And there's a today. What's today? Today's Wednesday.
4: Yeah,
3: right?
4: It's Wednesday.
3: It's Wednesday. There's a sleepover tonight at my house with
4: on a Wednesday. Oh, it's summer. Yeah.
3: Do you think that? Yeah, that's what I was told. It's summer because I was like throwing the red flag on there. It's interesting. I don't know. I'm weak. I'm just gonna admit to that because I get back from Las Vegas and my daughter tells me, I'm having a sleepover Wednesday night with like five girls. I'm like, wait, what? You are? Okay. Well, then my wife asks me, hey, is it okay? Well, they already established the ground rules, and I was, you know, deemed inadmissible in court.
4: Oh,
3: so,
4: dear.
3: But I'm honestly, can I just come and hang out tonight?
4: Yeah.
3: You think Fred would let me go hang out, maybe walk Luna, hang with Joyce for a little while?
4: I think you're fine there. He'll have any sporting event on.
3: Yeah, and you may think I'm joking a little bit here, but I have no interest in going home and spending, you know, 4 hours with 11-year-olds. But apparently that's my life.
4: Yeah, it is.
3: I think I'm going to go home. I'm going to grab my golf clubs. I'm going to go hit a bunch of golf balls at Family Golf, maybe for 4 hours. We'll hit like four extra large buckets, and then I'll go home and go to sleep.
4: Okay.
3: How does that sound? So on the topic of airplanes, just because, you know, this is kind of fresh in my mind, and I saw this today. This is a woman, man, I don't know exactly where this was, but I'll tell you the ending of this story after I play the audio. But this has happened to me, and I even think I recounted this story recently on the show. But essentially what this is somebody who doesn't understand the airplane etiquette rules. And I don't know how. So everyone, you know, you get on your tarmac, you get up to the jetway, the door, you know, the door's open, and then that bing goes off and the lights come on, and then boom, everybody gets up, right?
4: Yeah.
3: We're ready. Well, so there's this woman that just decides to, from the back of the plane, try to pass everyone up in the aisle.
4: Oh,
3: like
4: no,
3: she's
4: no.
3: better
4: no, no.
3: than everyone. Well, so listen to this and how it goes down.
5: Why are you dismissing everybody else?
6: I'm just asking you to excuse me.
5: Why
6: are you sitting here?
7: Why are you so special?
6: Because I'm trying to get to the front.
7: Yeah, see? We're all trying to get to the front. We all paid the same goddamn money.
6: Okay, but I'm saying, sir, I'm just telling you, excuse me. If you move.
7: Cool. And the door ain't open.
6: I'm just saying, though, it don't matter.
7: It don't matter either way.
6: I'm trying to get up to the front.
7: Yeah, we all are.
3: Yeah, it's like she doesn't really understand. She's literally trying to push her way through, and she's in the middle of the plane.
7: You always like that? Oh, sorry, you don't know her.
8: No, thankfully.
6: So if I just move, you the out of my way, then I'm assaulting. So you won't move.
7: Why are
3: so
7: you?
3: One guy is blocking him. He's just not moving.
5: Saying no.
6: Okay.
5: I can say no. I don't have to say yes, do I?
6: You
5: don't, do I need to say yes?
6: Sir, I'm saying excuse me.
5: And I'm saying no,
6: and you
5: thank
6: just
5: you.
6: Don't block my way.
3: Yeah. Yeah.
6: So if I hit you,
5: you're
6: that's assaulting.
7: And you got 30 witnesses on you, man, with the red hair. You'll get arrested, and then you will get a lifetime flight ban. You want that?
6: Okay, but
3: yeah, well, that guy makes a great point. She's basically threatening to assault the guy, and yes, you would get arrested, and you would not be able to fly again. Is it worth that?
6: I'm just saying, excuse me.
7: What you're saying is you think that you are more special than everybody else on this goddamn plane.
6: Excuse me.
7: Excuse me.
3: It's hot.
7: Oh, my God, I'm more special than you now. I'm louder than you.
6: Excuse me.
4: She just ignores it.
3: Yeah, like, she doesn't care.
7: Who raised you, woman?
3: Listen.
6: I'm just trying to get through.
7: Who raised you?
6: I don't understand. Why is it an issue?
7: Who raised you? Because I know your mom didn't raise you, because she would have slapped you upside the head by now.
6: I'm just saying. I'm just trying to get out of the way.
3: She just keeps repeating the same thing over and over.
7: Yeah, we just need this lady to calm the f*** down.
6: I'm not even angry.
7: She's threatening to assault people to get to the front.
6: If you're not moving out of my way.
7: I wonder why.
4: This is great.
6: You're not moving.
7: Do you see all the other people? Yeah, do you see all the other people?
6: Sir, now you're
8: Now you're being disrespectful.
7: Well, no, ma'am. I was disrespectful when I was telling you your mother didn't raise you right.
9: Yes.

0: Yes.
1: My mother did raise me.
0: She
1: right.
0: did not, because you clearly don't know what the f*** is going on
1: she
0: in your life.
1: She did raise me right, sir.
2: Y'all done?
3: And I'm done. I've been done. He got a moment. He need a moment. He want a viral moment. Go ahead, sir.
0: The viral moment was created by you.
4: Oh, my brother, I feel your pain. And I would do exactly what he did. And by the way, I did exactly what he did a few years ago. And here's what happened. Because there was a guy that was barreling through. And I'm like, no, dude, it was an old guy. And I'm like, what are you doing? And it didn't get quite as intense as that, but it got pretty hot. And I was like, have you never flown before? Do you not understand the rules of, you know, airplane etiquette? So anyway,
5: did he say?
4: Well, okay,
5: by the way?
4: He didn't have any. It was like her. It didn't matter. Nothing mattered. It was all about him. Okay.
5: If someone is trying to get to another flight,
4: well, that's different.
5: I get it.
4: And people will. By the way, there's been people that have done that. Hey, I'm trying to.
5: And we all try to help.
4: Maybe people make that up too. But so this is a true story. Soon, I've told you this before. Becky was with me when this happened, and I was pissed, right? Because I was like that guy. I'm like, what in the world? So we get down to, this is at Terminal 2, we get down to the baggage carousel, and the guy has got, and I don't know if I noticed this when he was trying to push through or if I just noticed it when he was standing there, but he had a hat on that indicated he was a veteran and that he had served. So here I am, and I'm standing by the guy, and it was a scene. I'm like, I feel terrible.
5: Yeah.
4: And I don't like getting angry. I can't help myself. When someone acts that ridiculous, I'm like that guy. Mm. I'm not going to let you through. I'm just not. And in this case, I felt bad, and I went up to the guy, and I said, look, I said, we all have bad days. I shook his hand. Yeah. I said, no hard feelings. And, you know, he had a bad day. Whatever happened. We kind of let it go. But she just didn't really seemed to think that she was doing anything at all wrong.
5: No, she didn't.
4: Which is baffling. I'm pretty sure that the dude that was pushing through, he knew that he shouldn't have been doing that. He just didn't really care. But in her case, it was like, how do you feel like you can just bypass everyone by saying the words, excuse me?
5: That's not the answer. No. Otherwise, everybody could do it, and then there's chaos.
4: I think they were trying to explain that to her.
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5: Plus, in your story, you guys both end up waiting for luggage anyway.
4: Well, that's
5: so
4: a good
5: what's
4: point.
5: The point?
4: Yeah, there you go.
5: All right, traffic-wise, if you are on the Illinois side or headed there, some heavy traffic eastbound on 64 between 111 and 157. That is due to road work. Now, on the Missouri side, an accident eastbound 70 before Cave Springs. Watch for that on the right side. That's caused a delay. Westbound a little slow through there as well. Other than that, the usual volume. Westbound 40, Hampton, out through McCausland. Southbound 170 slow at the 64 split. And moderate volume along southbound 270 from Olive through Doherty Ferry. Westbound Manchester really jams at 141. I'm Sue Thomas, and that's Traffic 97.1 FM Talk, St. Louis Conservative.

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3: Oh, I want to celebrate the anniversary of the documentary An Inconvenient Truth. You know, I came back here to St. Louis from Milwaukee in 2006, and Al Gore's piece of BS was put out that year. And, you know, many of us at the time didn't fall for it because it was apocalyptic and full of scare tactics. And, you know, even if you just thought about some of the claims that he was making, you realized it was a bunch of hooey. Steve Malloy is back with us this afternoon to celebrate the anniversary. Senior fellow at the Energy and Environmental Legal Institute, former Trump EPA transition team member. Hello, Steve. Welcome back. How are you on this Wednesday?
5: Hey, Mark. Hey, Mark. Thanks for having me. Happy anniversary.
3: Yeah, I mean, some of the stuff. And, you know, I don't remember when we all first started talking about climate change, you know, in this doom and gloom way. And what I mean by that, I guess, is the legacy media. But it was never something that I was scared about. I remember having so many arguments over the years when I was on my sister station, KMOX. I had some producers and people that bought into all this stuff. But, I mean, the amount of things that he said that didn't turn out to be true, that Greta Thunberg has said, that some of the other climate alarmists have said, They don't seem to be embarrassed by how much they got wrong, Steve, do they?
5: Well, Al Gore made $300 million.
3: Oh, is that how much that
5: from
3: made?
5: It all. So would you be embarrassed?
3: No, I would take the checks,
5: shame,
3: right?
5: And that's why, yeah, none of these people can ever walk this back, because look at the nutty things they've said. And in the case of Al Gore, they made so much money. And how could they? Why would they? You know, he still is out there preaching global warming, gloom and doom.
3: Yeah. Well, you got, you know, John Kerry's out there doing it. And what's interesting is that you follow this stuff very closely. The backdrop of all this has kind of changed recently, hasn't it? I mean, we've known that some of this stuff has gotten blown up, but now even some of the climate alarmists have backed off because they realize that some of these things haven't come to fruition.
5: Well, they have, and most recently, the United Nations Intergovernmental Panel on Climate Change, the big UN group that does climate, they have backed off their most extreme climate model. But, you know, I don't really put too much stock in any of that. I know that these people are never going away. I mean, this, you know, it's not about the climate. It's about political power, and and climate has been the left's best tool for getting political power and money. And they're not going to give it up. They may have to lay low while Trump is in office. Certainly Trump has just been a wet blanket on all of this. I mean, it wasn't even discussed during the 2024 presidential campaign by Kamala Harris, who otherwise couldn't shut up about it. But you know, we'll see what happens in the future, who wins, you know, in the midterms and then 2028, et cetera. But I don't think this is going away. It'll all come back. I mean, they, you know, the left has recycled every other lie. You know, why wouldn't they recycle the climate hoax?
3: Well, you know, one of my favorite things, and I don't know where they are now because they've had some ownership changes and even maybe some minor editorial board changes, but it was the LA Times that went out there at first and said, look, we're not, you know, this is settled science, right? We're not going to put any opposing views in our newspaper when it comes to climate change because there are no opposing views. Well, that was ludicrous at the time, and now they even look dumber because of some of the things that have been revealed as to not come to fruition or happen.
5: Yeah, but, you know, unfortunately, no one's being held to account. you know, at least I got to say, at least the LA Times was kind of honest about what they were doing. I mean, the New York Times, Washington Post, Associated

0: press, all the rest of the, you know, major media, they weren't as honest. They weren't open about it. I mean, they didn't, you know, they called us deniers, all sorts of names, wouldn't allow us to publish our opinions in their outlets. At least the Times, you know, they acknowledged what they were. You know, they have since backed off it a little bit. Their new owner, you know, it has taken a more realistic perspective on things, as has Jeff Bezos, who owns the Washington Post.
1: Yeah, he has too.
0: But I got to say, if a Democrat wins in 2028, all this stuff is coming right back. Because, you know, when Biden was president, they got $1.2 trillion out of the Green News scam. And they all want that money to come back. So it's not over yet. It's been kind of a lull. Stay tuned. The battle will go on.
1: Man, Steve, I knew you were going to say that, but it's always great to have you on. And I felt like we had to, you know, spend a moment together here to recognize the 20th anniversary of that documentary. But I appreciate you coming on here this afternoon. Always great to have you.
0: All right, Mark.
1: All right.
0: Thank
1: take care.
0: You.
1: I want to go through some of the lowlights from the movie, by the way. So here's some of the claims that were made. The Snows of Kilimanjaro. Al Gore in that movie predicted, and I can't, you know, I can barely say his name as Al Gore. I always have to say Al Gore because that's how Rush Limbaugh used to say it. And Rush used to say it that way. I just told this story last week because my old morning show partner, Rob Carson, put a parody bit together during the House Post Office scandal and did it as Dracula. And it was Al Gore. So I have to say Al Gore. He predicted that the snows on Mount Kilimanjaro would disappear within a decade. Well, that did not happen. The mountain is just fine right now. Glacial retreat is occurring a little bit, but it's not rising temperatures. It's ice turning directly to vapor. That's the primary driver. Catastrophic sea level rise. This has been one of the real big ones for the climate alarmists, right? So what they did in that movie is they simulated a 20-foot sea level rise, suggesting at the time that cities like New York and Shanghai would face devastating rapid inundation. Scientists note that this time frame was heavily exaggerated and that the rises of this magnitude will take centuries rather than decades. Pacific Island evacuations. Now, he was even claiming at the time in that movie that some Pacific Island nations had already been forced to evacuate to New Zealand. That was all not true. It was documented as factually incorrect at the time, and it hasn't happened since. Hurricane attribution. This is one of my favorites because the Post-Dispatch loves to write their climate alarmists, you know, editorials about hurricanes and tornadoes, and they always get the number.

0: But that wasn't true. In fact, the polar bear populations are bigger than ever in some of the regions that the film said that they were going away. So that was way, way factually incorrect and an overstatement. And there was also, I don't remember this, but in 2007, this is right after the movie gets released, in the UK, their high court, which I guess is like our Supreme Court, reviewed the film for educational use in schools. And even in 2007, they identified 9 specific errors. And the judge ruled that while the overall science was solidly founded, I don't think so, these 9 points were either exaggerated, alarmist, or lacked clear consensus at the time. And it's funny because when you do the the AI or you Google this right now, it will say, well, the core science presented in the documentary remains largely accurate. Well, no, it doesn't, because the core science is what all of these things are based upon and all these doom and gloom predictions. And, you know, I think I mentioned Greta Thunberg. She's been around for at least 10 years telling people how the planet was going to go away and nothing's changed. In fact, in this country, we've reduced our global emissions because, you know, in large part, this has happened over the last couple of decades because of fracking. But the environmentalists don't like that either. So you can't satisfy them one way or the other. There is a way for us to get rid of climate change, but it's not up to us. We can't do anything about it. It's going to be the rest of the world. You know, the one thing that still gets glossed over, and I don't know if this was even discussed when Trump was in China, but China and India are pumping out so many coal-fired plants that it doesn't matter what we do to a certain extent, because they're adding, if you believe in all this stuff that we're causing it, they're adding to this at a rate that we can't keep up with anyway to make the planet safe. Here's my deal. Pretty clear. We're going to survive. We have to adapt. The climate is changing. It always will change, but we have to adapt to that. And again, I've said this all along too. If in the end we lose California to the high water, I'm okay with that.
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2: On the roads, there was an accident on eastbound 70 before Cave Springs, and it was blocking the right lanes. Looks like it got that cleared, and traffic should thin out, but a slow go even westbound past there. Southbound 170 also pretty slow, headed for 64, which eastbound has some volume on either side of 170. Westbound, it's just Clayton Skinker out through McCausland. Now, out west, 70 looks pretty good as you head toward the Wentzville area. But northbound 61, there's some slow-moving traffic. It's all due to road work, and it's just north of Highway A. On the Illinois side, we've got a jam on eastbound 64. It's all due to road work around 157. Then we had a report of an accident near there. Anyway, it's a slow go from 157 back to 111. But we look fine on the bridges downtown. I'm Sue Thomas, and that's traffic. 97.1 FM Talk, St. Louis Conservative.

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2: Thank you, Sue. I have audio cut of the day coming up here in just a couple of minutes. Let's talk about the Missouri Athletic Club and some of the great things that they do here in the community. One thing I want to focus in on here, because it's coming up very quickly, and you know, I'm very proud. I remember 1976 in our bicentennial, so we're going to celebrate the 250th anniversary of our independence, and on Friday, July 3rd and Saturday the 4th at the downtown MAC Clubhouse, big, big parties right by the arch. There's going to be a big celebration, fireworks, Miranda Lambert and some other artists coming in. So on Friday, big activities and a barbecue cookout. Saturday, the same thing, so be dialed into that. 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And this year it's Books for Newborns, Joshua's Great Things, and Missouri Kids Coalition. 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
5: So you have a vehicle that you have gotten into recently. When you did that, now it's been 3 years since I purchased a car.
6: Oh, yeah.
5: But my question to you is, did you even consider for a moment an EV when you were going through this?
6: Yeah.
5: You did?
6: Yeah.
5: Okay. So did you look at some?
6: Actually, a little bit, but mostly decided it was our decision that they haven't come up with batteries yet that are long enough for me to feel comfortable about it. And
5: Fair enough.
6: Figured next time we buy, then it's something I would seriously look at, but not yet.
5: Right. And so that's kind of been my position as well. But I've turned it around now because Ferrari has launched a 640,000 Joni Ivy designed glass clad electric speedster. So, this is, they just did this on Sunday. This is interesting. The Wall Street Journal even says, named after the Italian word for light, it's luce, is what it's called. Luce will test the appetite of the super rich as EVs have fallen out of favor in the U.S. I think, nothing against those of you who have Teslas, and I like fast cars, and my car's pretty fast, but the Tesla's faster. I don't love the looks of the Tesla cars, and they're very minimal inside as well.
6: Yeah.
5: Not my thing. I've driven Teslas before. My friend John has let me borrow some of his Teslas. I think the Cybertrucks are amongst the more hideous things that have ever been on a roadway, and I would go back to the AMC Pacer and stuff like that. I mean, that's how bad those things are.
6: Yeah.
5: Now, having said that, that's just an aesthetic thing for me. I've never been on the inside of it, and you know, you can't penetrate it, so maybe there's some actual use for it. But in this thing, it's just crazy because they say it's not your father's Ferrari. So they took the wraps off this on Sunday, and again, Ferrari Luce will test the appetite, they say, for the super rich. It's going to be among the most expensive Ferraris that aren't part of a limited production run. All right, so they said the starting price would be €550. That's roughly equivalent to $640. But you know, in a car like that, the starting point is not where you end up, right? So you got to add, you know, if you want some tinted windows, if you want anything, they're going to make you pay more for that. But they did this event the other day in Rome at the stadium where there was a concrete sale that was open for the Vatican's 2025 Jubilee, and they had a bunch of music there and some Formula One stars. So they really kicked this off. I don't know exactly, you know, who the market is, but if you have stupid money, you might want this car. It will go from, have you ever been in a Tesla?
6: Yeah.
5: Okay. Have you ever accelerated in a Tesla?
6: Yeah, it's
5: from
6: just
5: a dead stop?
6: It's just torque.
5: So my friend that I mentioned had a Tesla S Ludicrous model.
6: Interesting.
5: That's the fat, you know, that's really, really jacked up. And one time, you know, we were at a dead stop and he floored it, and I'm like, we're pulling G's in that thing.
6: Yeah.
5: It was incredible. So in this thing's going to go from 0 to 60 in less than 2.5 seconds, and a top speed will exceed 190 miles per hour. And they said that the power comes from four motors, one for each wheel. Everything is done with the purpose of really making it

0: faster, and more importantly, a car that you really want to drive. Range between charges was a lower priority, running to roughly 330 miles, despite an unusually large battery. The latest releases from BMW apparently go 500 miles plus.
1: Yeah.
0: But, okay, I love this, okay? Because I was just talking about this over the weekend with my friend who's got a really, really nice Mercedes-AMG, and there's a rumble, all right? And I like a rumble, right?
1: Yeah.
0: You put it in the sport mode, my car's got a rumble to it, right? If you like cars and fast cars, you got to like a rumble. So the engine roar can be provided by what the company calls external amplification systems that pumps the natural sound of the electric axles out to the street. It can also be turned on in the cabin for driving feedback in performance mode. The company likens the approach to an electric guitar. So look at that.
1: Funny.
0: The Luce. Look for it in a car dealer not near you very, very soon. $640,000 starting price. Good luck with that.
2: Now, the audio cut of the day.
0: Well, we will come full circle today. This is a police officer in Palm Beach County, Florida, trying to pull someone over on a little bit of a safety check violation because she was allegedly holding her cell phone, oh my gosh, in her right hand. And that is a primary offense in Florida, as it is in Missouri now as well, which I think is ridiculous. But even more ridiculous here because, slight problem, she didn't even have a right hand. She had a stump.
3: Hello, ma'am. Hey, good morning. I'm Deputy Gonzalez with the Palm Beach County Sheriff's Office. Recently, why you're being pulled over in the city of Lake Worth today. We're doing an operation for distracted driving. You drove past me holding the phone with your right hand, manipulating that phone. I mean, I saw you with the phone in your hand.
4: Obviously not.
0: So she puts her arm up to him with no hand, and she says, obviously not.
4: So you want to just call this a day?
3: I don't want to call it a day. You had a hand up manipulating
4: the phone. You just said my right hand.
3: Well, I thought I saw you with your right hand. You
4: so
3: had a
4: you
3: hand
4: didn't.
3: Up. The right hand. I saw you manipulate.
4: So you didn't.
3: With the right hand, perhaps not, right?
4: But I saw you didn't see me with my right hand.
3: Okay, so are you saying
4: that you saw me with my right hand?
3: I know what I just said. I'm asking you now. Did you have your phone on your hand?
4: I did not.
3: You did not have your phone in your hand?
4: I did not.
3: Hand to God, you didn't have your phone in your
4: hand? Hand to God.
3: The other hand to God, you didn't have your phone in your hand?
4: Hand to God.
3: Cool. You have your driver's license, registration,
4: yes,
3: and insurance?
0: That stump to God is what she should have said because she didn't have a hand. Dear law enforcement, I support you 90%, maybe 95% of the time. Don't pull people over for stupid stuff like that. Actually focus on people who are committing crimes and who are reckless drivers.
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1: Let's see, we are thinning out pretty nicely on the roads, but we still have some volume out there. And one of those areas is eastbound 40, a little slow at the inner bout. Westbound 70, a little slow as you head toward Cave Springs. We've got a report of an accident near there. And eastbound has just a little bit of a slowdown, and then it opens up. The other volume we have is on the Illinois side. It's eastbound 64. Slowing on either side of 255, that's due to road work. I'm Sue Thomas, and that's Traffic 97.1 FM Talk, St. Louis Conservative.
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11: Searching for a deal. I'm John Saucier, Fox News. President Trump today giving his latest assessment of what he feels is an imminent deal with Iran at a White House cabinet meeting. Fox's Grinnell Scott has more.
12: The president said it's a conflict, not a war, and it's one where America holds the options.
13: They're negotiating on fumes. But we'll see what happens. Maybe we have to go back and finish it. Maybe we don't.
12: With Secretary of War Pete Hegseth sitting to his left, President Trump said the military is ready to re-engage, but he still feels a deal is close.
13: They are starting to give us the things that they have to give us, and if they do, that's great. And if they won't, then the man on my left is going to finish him off.
12: There are some in Congress, Republicans among them, who say reported details of Iran giving up uranium in exchange for sanctions relief too closely resembles the prior Iran deal. Grinnell Scott, Fox News.
11: The efforts to contain the deadly and growing Ebola outbreak in Central Africa are picking up pace. Fox's Greg Polcon has more.
14: World Health Organization staffers are traveling to the eastern region of the Democratic Republic of Congo, hit by the disease. The organization's chief posting the outbreak is outpacing the response. And here is what Secretary of State Rubio said at today's cabinet meeting.
15: The number one priority of our foreign policy is to protect the American people. We cannot and will not allow any cases of Ebola to enter the United States.
14: To that end, the U.S. has been tightening travel restrictions on those leaving the affected area. And yes, it is reported the Trump administration is set to deploy U.S. health officials to neighboring Kenya to staff a quarantine and treatment facility for Americans testing positive for the disease or those potentially exposed, rather than bring them back to the States to be handled there.
11: The World Health Organization says the number of suspected cases of Ebola is nearing 1,000, along with over 200 deaths. 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
5: I'm Taylor Riggs, and this is the Fox Business Report.
6: A choppy trading session with stocks ending higher in the Dow, NASDAQ, and S&P 500 all notching record closes as investors await Middle East peace progress and as the AI rally takes a pause. In the meantime, the price of oil fell with West Texas Intermediate crude settling at around $89 a barrel for a six-week low. The Magnificent Seven big cap tech stocks were mostly higher, led by Tesla and Amazon. And Apple stock rose nearly 1% for a record close. The Dow up 183 points, the NASDAQ higher by 19, S&P 500 up a point. And Meta Platforms has started the rollout of subscription plans for Facebook, Instagram, and WhatsApp. Earlier this year, the social media giant said that it planned to offer subscriptions for its signature apps that would give users additional features. Meta stock rose nearly 4%. That's your Fox Business Report. I'm Hillary Barsky, invested in you.
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9: I'm watching a couple of pop-up showers, mainly St. Louis south and east. They will fade quickly with the setting sun. Otherwise, we'll call it partly cloudy, 64 degrees. On Thursday, partly sunny, nothing more than a spot shower, primarily a rain-free day, 85. Fair amount of clouds around Thursday night, 65. Friday, mostly cloudy, but nothing more than a spot shower or a rumble of thunder, Friday, 81. 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
1: Oh, hot damn, back in action. 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Reachable to you, the listener, at 888-788-9910. Very busy hour on the show. Texas Radio Hall of Famer Paul Gleiser is going to stop by to talk about James Tallarico, who is now the Democratic nominee for Senate. He'll be going up against Ken Paxton. He'll be doing so as a vegan who says God is a woman. That's, whoa, I got to tell you, man.
2: What the hell is the world coming to?
1: I don't have the answer, but you're welcome to help me find it, as I said, in this hour, 888-788-9910. And the rules are the same every freaking hour that we're on the air. We don't care who you vote for, what you identify as. We do not care what you're attracted to. I am a former New York City cab driver. You don't want to know what those Middle Eastern guys were attracted to. Not good. But like I said, you're all welcome. Be a Republican or a Democrat. Just do not be a bang. Donald Trump wrapping up a cabinet member in the cabinet meeting anyway. Did not wrap up a cabinet member. Saran wrap. Oh, Tulsi. We're done with Tulsi Gabbard. Here's some Saran wrap.
3: Get her out. Get her out of here.
1: Wrapping up a cabinet meeting, if you will. They were obviously talking about the situation in Iran, saying they're either getting a good deal or they're getting no deal, because he's obviously not sitting around acquiescing to whatever the Ayatollah wants.
3: He does have to watch his ass.
1: Okay, the Trump man. Means business. But there, I don't know if we're minutes away or days away. I know traditionally a lot of these Iranians have tried to run out the clock on U.S. presidents, and I think that's the hope right now, is that with the midterms quickly approaching, they're hoping the president will make a less than favorable deal because he wants the gas prices to go down and help him at the pump. Now, the truth is, I believe Donald Trump, and I said this yesterday, is governing beyond this moment. Meaning he knows, you know, he's going to make a deal. And they're going to, media is going to tell you it was the worst deal ever. And he sold out the country and we're not any safer and we're all going to die. Like they're going to do that. Okay. But he's worried about how this deal will be judged by future generations. It's one thing nobody talks to you about, and it's so hard to wrap your head around. There's going to come a day in your life where they're using Donald Trump favorably in the media. And I say that because there's going to be a different Republican running for office, and they're going to need to demonize them by saying, Donald Trump wasn't even this bad. I miss the old days where that's what they do. I mean, understand, in the last election cycle, Dick Cheney endorsed Kamala Harris, and the Democrats could not throw their arms around the guy fast enough. They had labeled Dick Cheney a war criminal and called him Darth Vader. For his entire life.

0: life in politics. But for the, literally the previous 24 years, he was Darth Vader war criminal. And then he's like, I'm voting for Kamala. And they were like, come on down. We love this guy.
1: Democrats are so full of crap.
0: And the point is, as crazy as this sounds, Trump is not always going to be the eye of the media storm. You know, in 10 years, 15 years, he's not going to be the guy. They're actually going to be using him to make points against other Republicans. And they're going to be calling Trump a moderate. And they're going to say, well, you know, Trump was a little more America first. This guy's all over the map. And that's the point. Every Republican who runs is literally Hitler. They're literally a fascist. They're literally selling out the country to their rich friends. But look at the beneficiaries of the Trump presidency so far. No tax on tips. Does that affect the rich people or does that affect the gig workers going shift to shift? It affects the gig workers. No tax on Social Security. Is that for the rich? No, it's for the seniors living on fixed incomes. The Trump RX plan, that's causing pharmaceutical companies to sell you drugs at a preferred cost. That ain't helping out the rich pharmaceutical company. It's helping out the little guy. Okay, these are policies that help the little guy. When he sent the National Guard into these neighborhoods around the country, that makes the little guy's community safer. These are not things that fit the bill of what they're accusing him of. Oh, he's a crony con man getting rich. It's my favorite thing in the world when people say that. They try to discredit people. Oh, he's a failed businessman. Everyone's a failed businessman. Every successful businessman you know, whoever you tell me the most successful businessman is, you know, is a failed businessman, meaning he has had ideas that absolutely tanked. He has had companies go under. He's had products that didn't get off the ground. Persistence is the determining factor between you and everything you ever hope to accomplish in this world. Okay? It's not, well, I got rejected. What does that mean? Everybody who makes it gets rejected a million times. It's your ability to keep going. Do you know the old Rocky speech about getting knocked down? It's about how hard you get back up, that whole thing. I have an affinity for Sylvester Stallone because I dated a girl from Staten Island who had the same accent as Sylvester Stallone. It wasn't the hottest thing in the world. Hey, Jim, we going out Friday night or what? I want to go watch the fight and get a little Italian food, a little calzone. I'm like, oh, man, that's rough. But the point is we're having this conversation. Every single time they try to tell you that the problem in your life is not you, it's the successful people. They are eroding your ability to be self-reliant, to be persistent, to kind of, you know, control your own narrative. Like, you understand there's two types of life stories. Everybody's doing one of them right now. Everyone in this audience is doing one of them. You can live a biography life or you can live an autobiography life. What's the difference, Jimbo? Give it to me. Well, if you're leading a biography life, it's the people around you kind of write your life story for you, you know? Oh, my cousins and my uncles, and my dad, they did this job, so I'm going to do that job because that's kind of what was expected of me, and that's the environment I grew up in, and it was just all I ever knew was everybody that was a guy in the family was going to do this, whether you're working on the farm or you're working in the mine, or maybe you're a cop. Everybody in my family is a cop. Okay, in the biography version of my life, I absolutely would have been a cop. I went to college, got a criminal justice degree, took police tests. Then I heard they were doing a thing called a background check, and I was like,
2: oh, my mistake.
0: But no, seriously, okay, I wanted to write my own story. That's an autobiography life. Okay, biography life is you kind of follow the path life has laid out for you. And autobiography is like, no, I'm going to write my own story. Good, bad, crazy, sad, doesn't matter. I'm just going to go my own way. I'm just going to do my own thing. And the truth is, what the Democrats are selling right now is not an autobiography life. They are selling you a biography life. Now, there is, in theory, safety in that. If you're working for a family business or going into a blue-collar profession, everyone else in your family has worked and retired off of, there's a lot of safety in that. But the biography life they're selling you does not require you to work or follow in the footsteps of your self-reliant family. It's just telling you to shut up, smoke some more weed, and let the government solve everything.
3: Government is not the solution to our problem. Government is the problem.
0: Okay, this is Zora Mamdani pushing back on Jeff Bezos. He went on, Mamdani was on CNN last night.
1: CNN is the worst.
0: But, you know, Jeff Bezos was talking about how you could raise my taxes, but it's not going to make the teachers better off. Okay, and that the bigger problem in life is not revenue, it's spending. Okay, it's the government won't stop spending money. We're in mountains of debt. And, of course, government spending drives up the cost of everything, because it cheapens the value of the American dollar and raises the cost of goods in the process.
4: Thanks, big government weenuses.
0: Here is Mom Donnie, though, saying Jeff Bezos has got it all wrong. What does this guy know about finance? He just started a trillion-dollar company. This guy doesn't have a clue. I'm the guy. Me, the former TikTok rapper who was living in a rent-controlled apartment and just got married in Uganda. Even though I say I am a champion of the gay community, Uganda criminalizes homosexuality, punishable by death. Think about that. Okay, if two guys get married in Uganda, they don't play Here Comes the Bride, they play Here Comes the Cops, and you're in big trouble. That wedding does not have a happy ending. I mean, it might. You know what I'm getting at here? It might have a happy ending, but, you know, if the cops see it, it will not last long. Here it is, clip 37.
5: You know, I know a few teachers in Queens who would beg to differ. And I think that if I was worth as much money as he was, then I would probably say the same thing. The fact of the matter is that we are talking about a city where one in four New Yorkers are living in poverty. And we're hearing from one of the richest men that our world has ever seen about how he and others who make that kind of money shouldn't have to pay their fair share. And frankly, what New Yorkers want to see is a tax system that recognizes the scale of this affordability crisis and actually provides a way for city government to be able to invest in those same New Yorkers in the manner that we used to decades ago.
0: Oh, come on, dude. Seriously?
6: Life is hard, but it's harder when you're stupid.
0: The city doesn't need to invest in everybody. The city needs to get the hell out of the way. Okay? You want to know, honestly, why the city, you know, people are having a hard time? Guys, the city has crushed the working man and the small business with all of the taxes and regulatory burdens you can imagine. Think about me, okay? If I'm going to drive my car into New York City, me, just little old me, okay, the toll at the Midtown Tunnel is going to cost me $20 a day. But in addition to that, I'm going to pay a congestion fee, an additional toll. It's not just you get a toll, you get a second toll at the same tunnel. I'm out $32, and at no point do I see a single woman topless. That is an outrage. That is like they're charging you like a strip club price to get into the city. And they're like, oh, we got to help out the working class. Between the working man's $300 train ticket, his $30 toll, the fact that they charge him to park at the same freaking train station. You know, it's tough. The working man can't get ahead. Okay, but it's okay because we're implementing a new tax on every sandwich you buy. It's designed to make the working man get ahead. He's just going to pay an extra $2 a sandwich. This is the kind of dumb stuff they do. And government programs don't help. It's in a perfect world, they would. It'd be great if they could, but they're not incentivized to help. People game the system, take advantage of our generosity, but the private sector is always going to beat the government because it has to. The private sector cannot stay in business. If the private sector says, yeah, we're going to do $1 billion to feed people and nobody gets fed and now the $1 billion is gone, they don't get another $1 billion. They all get fired and they bring in new people. But in politics, they go, we ran through the billion. Cost estimates weren't accurate. We're going to conduct a study and find out how much money we really need. And then that'll recommend $2 billion that we also won't use to feed people. That's the bigger problem. Okay, the private sector has an incentive to succeed. And that's why we want you writing an autobiography life. Because if you're living a life where you are incentivized to succeed because you have to get off your ass and work. You have to control your finances. You have to control yourself. You have to discipline yourself to be a better person. You will write an autobiography life. If you just sit around smoking weed, watching Netflix, yeah, the government's going to keep sending you a check, but it's going to go further, you know, shorter and shorter in life, as is you and your achievement and everything else out there. And I don't mean to get all self-help on you. I truly don't, but I'm just surrounded on the streets of New York by like so much inherent laziness that like I feel like an overachiever. Guys, I am a grown man who plays video games. If I am the voice of reason, I pretty much believe that we are all screwed.
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3: There it is, Fox Across America with Jimmy Failla. What a country we live in. A guy can go from being a New York City cab driver to hosting a nationally syndicated talk show and maybe his own Saturday night TV show. It is a land of true opportunity where a gay vegan who believes God is non-binary can be a Senate nominee. Anything's possible in this great land. Joining us is a man who can attest to all of this. Texas Radio Hall of Famer, the owner of KTBB in Tyler, Texas, Paul Gleiser, returns to the show. Hey, man.
4: Hey, Jimmy, and I'm so excited that you would compare me in an introduction to a gay vegan.
3: Yeah,
4: you would use that in introducing me. How you doing, brother?
3: I'm just reading the intro the way you wrote it down, pal. I don't know what I kid. What do you think is more disqualifying? I was asking a caller earlier from your market. What do you think is more disqualifying to the people of Texas, the stance on Christianity or the fact that he is a vegan?
4: You might have to, both of them are disqualifying, I'd like to think, but I think I got to lean vegan. I mean, come on. You've been here, man. You know.
3: It is a hazing ritual. It is a wall-to-wall hazing ritual of smoked meats of assorted varieties. And yeah, I don't see how this thing wins statewide. What it looks like from here, and this is why we needed to get you on, is I see a lot of special interest money from outside of Texas financing this campaign.
4: A mountain of it. And more of it's coming. Mm-hmm. And the thing that has me worried is they're going to take the fact that Ken Paxton has more political and personal baggage than an airport carousel and use it against him. And it might be enough. It might be enough for those people in the squishy middle, those 20%, 15% undecideds, to push it in the direction of Count Tallarico. Right now, the polling, which I don't necessarily believe, has it as a jump ball.
3: Yeah, but I think of, we're talking to Paul Gleiser from the great state of Texas. What I think of is the fact that we've seen this kind of manufactured hype around other guys. Beto's the first one who comes to mind. And they do a very effective job in the media of trying to convince us that 15% of the people hold a majority view. You know, and I think is absolutely what this would be, because he doesn't have a majority view on a single issue. I mean, God is non-binary doesn't really poll well at any house of worship. And we've already discussed the veganism. So, I mean, aside from special interest money, I guess the only other motivation people have is there's just such a bitter partisan divide that you vote for your team now. You don't really vote for your personal, you know, your personal prosperity. Is that the concern?
4: Well, that is the concern. And the other concern is that we came within a whisker of electing Senator Beto O'Rourke here in Texas. I mean, so it's not beyond the realm of possibility that Tallarico could win this thing. And I think anybody who says otherwise is just

0: just either a cheerleader or they're not really all that well informed.
1: Wow.
0: I mean, I don't think it'll happen, but I do think it could happen.
1: Okay. Well, I mean, they're going to spend probably $1 billion.
0: Well, they're going to spend an enormous amount of money. And here's what I think cost Cornyn. I think what cost Cornyn is his close association with John Thune. Mm-hmm. And I think what cost John Thune is when we go back, you know, 10 years from now and do the history of this election, failing to pass the Save America Act.
1: Yep. Because you gave them that big, the majorities, and they did not.
0: It's an 80-20 issue, yeah. and the GOP couldn't get it over the finish line. Mm-hmm. And Thune doesn't want to nuke the filibuster. I don't want to nuke the filibuster either, except for the fact that the day that the Democrats take over the Senate, they're going to nuke the filibuster, and we're going to have the state of Puerto Rico and the state of District of Columbia and a 13-justice Supreme Court.
1: Holy heck. We're talking to Paul Gleiser, and I know those are all things they're, you know, purporting to want to do. What's so funny about the whole stack the court thing is like, oh, we got to stack the court. You know, we could stack the court right now. I'm not proposing that we do. But the point is they're saying this in the name of, air quote, protecting democracy.
0: When the last thing they can withstand is democracy.
1: That's the point. It's so fascinating to me. Like, we need a court that'll unanimously rubber stamp everything we want to do because democracy.
0: Yeah, because no, the last thing they want is democracy because in a world where informed people cast votes that count, they don't have a single winning issue.
1: No, well, that's a good point, man, because I'm trying to jog my brain as you're saying that. What I really, because even like what their signature thing was climate change, and they gave up on that. I mean, climate change is, while Tallarico had originally said his campaign was vegan when he was running the last time, was because he thought it was going to save the environment. But that
0: by eliminating cow farts. Just think about how weird their whole deal is. Mm-hmm. And the thing I'm taking comfort in, I hope we got about 20 seconds. Yeah. Lloyd Benson is the last Democrat elected to the Senate from Texas. That was 1988. And if Lloyd Benson were alive today, he'd have to run as a Republican. So the Democrats, I mean, the Democrats are completely different today.
1: Right. So best case scenario for Tallarico is that he loses a national election to Dan Quayle's son. Is that what you're telling me?
0: Yeah, there it is.
1: The great Paul Gleiser, everybody. See you next week, buddy. You're the best.

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0: to tell you, it's a changing world, folks. Because normally when I see one of my buddies from the business world outside my radio studio this time of year, it's because the guy lost big money betting on the Knicks. But lo and behold, the Knicks are going to the conference finals. So it couldn't be the reason. Superstar, I am talking about the president of Broadacre Financial. He's promoting the 10th anniversary Laugh to Remember benefit at Gotham Comedy Club, an event, Chris Haynes, that I am hosting for the 10th time. Chris Haynes joining us in studio. Hey, man.
1: Hey, how are you? Great to be here, Jimmy.
0: And you can so confirm you have lost no NBA betting.
1: None.
0: Every
1: 11-0.
0: You have to laugh because there's two types of people outside my radio studio when I do the show. It's either Fox people I work with giving me the finger because they weren't booked today, or it's somebody from my old taxi garage who's like, hey, I'm in a little bit of a pinch here. You got to do me a favor. You got to help out here. But you are here on behalf of neither of those causes. This is a phenomenal cause. I have hosted it 10 years in a row. This year it's going off June the 10th at the Gotham Comedy Club. It's a Wednesday.
1: June 3rd.
0: June 3rd?
1: 3rd, yeah.
0: Is that real?
1: That is real, yeah.
0: Don't move. Okay. I got to write this down. It's fine. I'll be there. Doesn't change my avails. But I said it earlier. It is June the 3rd, folks, at Gotham Comedy Club right down on 23rd Street where I got my start. So think about that. I was driving a cab, getting cut off and shot at and performing in opium dens on the Lower East Side of Manhattan. And then one day the Mazzillis, who owned that club, were like, hey, I think you could do some spots over here, but you can't park there. It's for Seinfeld. So I had to park around the block at my old garage, because you know when Seinfeld's going to Gotham, they have the cones out front so he can park in the front.
1: Right.
0: So that's how you know, like if you're a comic on the show that night, if you see the cones, you're like, oh, I'm getting bumped because this guy's doing an hour and a half. But no one's getting bumped at Laugh to Remember. You're coming down. There's a live auction. It's a phenomenal cause. You'll see me. You're going to see a lot of phenomenal comics. It's like, as events go, I always talk about this at the beginning of the show, and I certainly walk away feeling the same way because you get that delicious swag bag.
1: Right.
0: You're eating a higher level of cookie at a Chris Haynes event than you are. You know, as comics go, we judge these events based on the swag bag. But as events go, I don't know of a more kumbaya event. And I think a lot of it has to do with the fact that you get out there and address the crowd every year. I've obviously hosted it every year. And there's a genuine investment in this. It's not like somebody got dragged to a polo match in the Hamptons on the weekend and they're just going because they think they have a shot with this girl. And now they're overbidding on a painting they don't want because they think these people actually care. They're all affected by this one way or the other. And you're doing this alongside the Taub Institute up at Columbia University. And every year the event begins with the doctors giving us an update on how the money we've raised has funded progress in this direction or that direction, and this is what they're targeting. And it's actually, like, productive. And it's crazy because you wouldn't leave there feeling like it was productive because we drank and laughed our asses off. But we get a lot done. We're raising a ton of money.
1: Yes, yeah. This is going to be the 10th event.
0: Mm-hmm.
1: You've been instrumental since day one, really helping elevate the event. We get people coming in from all across the country. This year, we have people flying up from Florida, Texas. We have a couple coming in from Sri Lanka.
0: Whoa.
1: It's really

0: going to be really extraordinary, and you really are instrumental in getting us to where we are today. So I just want to thank you for that.
1: Oh, come on, Chris. You're buttering me up. That just means he's taking away my cookie because Fox Wardrobe told him to. They're like, do me a favor. No more white chocolate chips for the kid. I kid. We're talking to Chris Haynes from Broadacre Financial. The 10th annual Laugh to Remember is June 3rd at the Gotham Comedy Club. Benefits the Taub Institute. Research going towards Alzheimer's and brain aging. It's something everybody in this audience has some type of a connection to. And it's literally my favorite event of the year to do because it's a combination of a couple of different things. Number one, my home comedy club, which I love. Number two, a phenomenal cause, which I couldn't be prouder to be associated with. But number three, you're running this. And of course, Jennifer Wayne, who runs a lot of the quarterbacking plays, they really are like phenomenal people, man. They're good people, and I like being around in my line of work, you know, because politics can get so cutthroat, and I deal with so many, like, operatives. It's nice to be around good people. You know when a cat finds sun on the rug, and the cat's just like, this is what I do now. I sit on this rug for as long as this skylight isn't leaking, okay? It really is an emotional sunspot on the rug, the Laugh to Remember outfit, so I have to give you credit. But give me this. Knowing that there could be some type of NBA finals happening.
0: Mm-hmm.
1: Okay, and you've probably got a lot of Knicks fans in that room.
0: Oh, sure. Yep. Yeah, I've already researched. The Knicks will be away.
1: Okay.
0: And that game starts at 8:30, so we'll be midway through the headliner set.
1: Okay.
0: So really the last half hour of Jared Fried's set, I'm a little concerned about.
1: But that's what I was going to ask. We'll give score updates.
0: Yes.
1: So what we'll do is I will text Jared from the side.
0: Okay.
1: And as in the middle of his set, he can give them an update. And that'll keep everybody tied up.
0: Yes.
1: Because, the last thing you want to do, because these are like really great people and they care. But it's like when someone has their wedding, and the Yankees are in the World Series or something like that. I'm like, babe, this isn't going to work. You know what I mean?
0: Sure.
1: But this will work. If you've made it to the headliner, we're fine.
0: Yes.
1: Is it true that the NBA has actually changed the start time to accommodate Laugh to Remember? What do you say to those
0: We've
1: runners?
0: Had some dialogue, so they're going to try to accommodate us.
1: We got Adam Silver on the other line right now. Said he doesn't want to tangle with Laugh to Remember, so they're going to postpone the start time. But it could be the Knicks against either the Oklahoma City Thunder, defending champs, or San Antonio. It's a great moment of civic pride, which is something I also think lines up really well for the 10th annual Laugh to Remember, is that there is a sense of community when you get a team that goes all the way. Because everybody cares. Whether you're a fan or not, you know the city is kind of on alert. You see more jerseys in the subway.
0: Yes.
1: You know, that's like it's a... And anytime you're seeing more clothes in the subway, that's progress.
0: Right.
1: oftentimes it's less, like a lot less clothes.
0: Yes. Yeah.
1: not the kind you want to see. But we're talking to Chris Haynes.

0: about a year ago. And but they really weren't sure what the source of it was. So through a friend of mine, I got connected to the Taub Institute. Mm-hmm. And we went in and we met with Dr. Richard Mayhew, who I didn't know at the time was chief of neurology, literally, you know, the smartest guy in the room. Mm-hmm. And Richard, within an hour, was able to accurately diagnose that my dad had FTD, frontal temporal dementia.
1: Okay.
0: And this is a form of dementia that starts off initially with your inability to speak and then moves forward. And it's typically, you know, a 6 to 8 year time frame. Mm-hmm. So when we walked out of the institute, you know, we walked away with a clarity and understanding as to what the time frame looked like for my dad. Mm-hmm. You know, the ability to get great service and advice from the doctors and the researchers, and the patient care was outstanding. Mm-hmm. And it really allowed for my dad to have a high quality of life for the last 6 years. Okay. He was able to live at home until the very end out in Long Island in East Northport. And so about 4 years into his struggles, I decided that, you know, life is short and I wanted to give back.
1: Yes.
0: So I had a very, I was very fortunate to have a great career on Wall Street where I worked with a lot of successful and very good people. And I also did a lot of business in the real estate world, real estate finance world. I met a lot of real estate folks who were very generous. So I called up Chris Mazzilli and I said, Chris, I have this idea. And Chris told me, you know, we do hundreds of these types of events at the club. And he said, we could definitely run it for you. And I pitched the idea to Columbia. Mm-hmm. And they thought about it for a couple of days and they came back. They said, let's go for it. And our first year, we had Susie Essman from Curb.
1: I remember this.
0: Right? And Susie absolutely killed, just like you do every year.
1: Come on.
0: Okay? And then it was off to the races. Jim Brewer, Billy Gardell, Sam Morrell, Mark Norman, you name it. We've had them, or her. It's really been great.
1: It's been phenomenal. We're talking to Chris Haynes. 10th annual Laughter, remember, is June 3rd at the Gotham Comedy Club. One of the funniest of all the events we've done. There's a picture one year. It's like me, you, the late, great Louis Anderson.
0: Oh, yes.
1: Louis Anderson was hanging out.
0: Yeah, we had a cameo.
1: It was like Billy Gardell, Louis Anderson. That was the same year.
0: Yes.
1: It was like Mayu, Gina Brion, Louis Anderson. It's like that photo looks like a dream you'd have if you took acid and went to bed. It was like so bizarre.
0: That's right.
1: But that's part of the magic of doing something at Gotham is you don't know who's going to show up. You might run into Jim Gaffigan. You might run into Seinfeld because they just stop in. It's like a home club.
0: Yeah, I remember I got the call from Chris earlier that day. He said that Louis Anderson's people want to see if he could do 7 minutes. I said, absolutely. And he came in after you, and it was great. I think he was going to do the Tonight Show or something the next day.
1: Yep.
0: And it worked out great. And, you know, I think the thing that has amazed me the most over the last decade is that how generous people are.
1: Yeah.
0: And, you know, most people don't want to talk about Alzheimer's or Parkinson's or all these brain diseases that the Taub is really working very hard and successfully to help cure. But the costs involved with these diseases nationwide, I mean, annually, it's over $380 billion in healthcare costs.
1: Wow.
0: Yeah, the numbers are huge. And it's going to go to $1 trillion annually by 2050.
1: Sheesh.
0: Yeah, so if we're able to reduce the time frame for Alzheimer's or dementia from 5 years down to 4 years, that savings is in the tens of billions of dollars.
1: Wow.
0: Right, yeah. So we have about 150 research scientists and doctors at the Taub, the best in the business, and they take patients from all over the world. We're very fortunate that they happen to be here in New York. Uh-huh. But at the end of the day, their main goal is to help cure these diseases, which impact so many families and so many caregivers.
1: Yeah, 100%. We're talking to the great Chris Haynes. He is on a political talk show, the only guy I'm going to have in here all week that's trying to save you money. There's nobody else out there. That's not going on. They like to spend it. They like to make the money, that whole thing, but not Chris Haynes. See, every once in a while. Give me this before you go. So it's June 3rd. We're pumped up. We have a link that we'll post with this and everything else. What is the direct website? Mike, you have that in there too? Give it to me when you get a second, because I just want to make sure they have that too. And the other thing I was going to say is if you are in New York, you should absolutely come, because I host the show and you'll hang out with me all night and you'll meet all the other comics and you'll meet Chris Haynes and you get the swag bag. That's Jenny Fallon's personal highlight. She waits at home for the swag bag. Great. It matters. So that's a thing. And then, I mean, in all honesty, you're doing something on behalf of something that affects literally everybody.
0: Yes.
1: You know, it is a real thing. Like, it's one thing for us to sit here and tell you Joe Biden jokes every day for 3 hours. But when you're actually affected by it, you understand there's also a gravity to this. Mm-hmm. That, you know, I've dealt with this. My uncle Sonny had the same issue and he wound up in a home in Utah and, you know, didn't last as long. But you know, it's something we're all too keenly aware of.

0: aware of.
1: Right.
0: You know,
1: right.
0: And this is one of those areas that transcends politics or differences or anything else. This is a human cause, a
1: right.
0: human cause, as is gambling on the Knicks. So we are going to give score updates during the game. The great Chris Haynes. I can't wait to hang out. And as one of the items before I let you go, because there's going to be all kinds of wild things auctioned off.
1: Yes.
0: You know,
1: yes.
0: rounds of golf at courses we could never get into,
1: right.
0: you know, research grants at Columbia. But we're also auctioning off this year one of my jackets.
1: Yes.
0: That was not only worn on TV, but was worn to the White House Correspondents' Dinner. So you're literally getting like Jack Ruby's derby hat. There it is, you know.
1: Yes.
0: You're probably going to have to testify based on what went on at the Correspondents' Dinner,
1: right.
0: you know, if the jacket was seen in the wrong photo. Okay, but that's part of the thrill of bidding on a jacket. Like,
1: yes.
0: You don't ever know where it's going to take you.
1: That's
0: know?
1: Great, yes.
0: All I ask is that if you bid on my jacket and win and somehow wind up having to give a deposition because of the White House Correspondents' Dinner, you have to wear the jacket to the deposition. You have to.
1: I'd love
0: it's
1: it.
0: The right thing to do.
1: It's great.
0: The great Chris Haynes, everybody. Thanks,
1: thank you.
0: Man.
1: Thank you so much.
0: All you the best.
1: Thanks.
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6: 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Bloomberg reports that Musk's SpaceX is proposing spending $55 billion on the initial construction phase of the so-called TerraFab plant, which would make advanced chips for space-based computing and lower-power chips for autonomous vehicles and humanoid robots. I'm Jason Brooks.
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8: On Fox Across America with Jimmy Failla as we take one more trip out to the great state of Texas. Frank is in Fort Hood. Yo, Frank.
9: Hey, Jimmy. Nice to talk to you again, man.
8: You too, my man. It's always good to get the band back together. What's the intel? What's going on in Fort Hood?
9: Okay, well, Fort Hood, but Texas in general, you know, we're not that far from Austin.
8: No,
9: so
8: that's
9: when
8: true.
9: That election happened last night and everybody's with the endorsement, Trump endorsed Paxton not because he wanted to help Paxton. Mm-hmm. He knew Paxton was going to win, just like we did. We were trying to tell everybody, Cornyn is toast.
8: Okay.
9: If he would endorse Cornyn, he'd have got that first L.
8: Yep.
9: And as far as Tallarico goes, that dude puts off a vibe like a man in a van with no winners at the playground. That's a creepy dude. and as far as people worrying about him winning, he's not winning Texas.
8: No.
9: There's one thing I'm sure of. Is if you remember when Pete Buttigieg couldn't get 1% of black support?
8: Mm-hmm.
9: Even yep. Stephen A. said, he don't move us.
8: Yep.
9: Look, there's one thing about black folks in Texas. They love the Lord and they love Jesus. And when they get a hold of some of this guy's sermon, man, it'll be surprise me if Paxton doesn't get 50% of the black vote in Texas. Because
8: wow.
9: I just don't see him voting for this guy.
8: No, I honestly, I don't see it either, man. But you know, and I have so many clips I didn't even get to play today that I almost, you know, they say sometimes we're being trolled. Like, I think this was supposed to be a trailer for a Netflix reboot. You know how they make those woke reboots? I think they were making a series called Gato O'Rourke. And these are just leaked clips from the trailer, and he somehow wound up running for Senate instead. I'm convinced. I'll play more before we go. But, Frank, we got to hang, man.
9: Right.
8: I'm going to be down in Texas.
9: We do. That vegan stuff ain't kicking either, because I'm about to drop some pork steaks on this grill right now and drink one of them Dos Equis.
8: Oh, what a country. Good for you. All right.
9: Love you, Jimmy.
8: You too, my man. You're the best. Go get him, Frank. Are you kidding me? Dos Equis and pork on the... Doesn't get any better than that. But in a state like Texas, I'm telling you because I care. Okay. You're going to get a lot of media coverage on this race because they're going to spend $1 billion. And then they're going to give you a lecture about Citizens United and how there's too much money in politics.
10: Democrats are so full of crap.
8: I mean, guys, Kamala Harris spent $1.5 billion in a 100-day campaign. And I grant you, half of that was her bar tab. But the point is, the Democrats outspend the Republicans in every single race. And then if they lose, they're like, oh, the billionaires. That was Bernie Sanders saying the other day. Elon Musk spent $1 billion on Donald Trump. He did spend $189 million on the last election, and Bernie Sanders was upset about that. But did Bernie Sanders say anything when Mark Zuckerberg spent $500 million in 2020? Jeff Bezos spent $200 million? And that's the point. Okay, none of them care about politics and money. They don't care about anything beyond power. Okay, the Democrats told you that Trump and the Republicans were crazy. You can't vote for Trump. You're going to normalize crazy. Anyway, the elections are coming. Don't forget to vote for the vegan who says God is a woman. That's crazy. That's a real clip. I'm not making this up. There are so many Tallarico clips. I don't even know which ones to play you. Here's six biological sexes, clip 16.
11: I want us all to be aware of is that modern science obviously recognizes that

0: there are many more than two biological sexes. In fact, there are six.
1: That is a fact check false.
2: Guys, modern biology recognizes two sexes, male, female, and bullshit. That's what they recognize. But don't tell that to Tallarico, who says God is non-binary. Here it is, clip 17.
0: Is both masculine and feminine and everything in between. God is non-binary.
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2: 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Pay up and get out.
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11: He says midterms won't affect his war strategy. I'm Carmen Roberts, Fox News. President Trump says that Iran is miscalculating if it thinks it can wait him out on reaching a deal, and reiterated Iran wants one.
12: I don't think they have a choice.
11: Speaking to reporters during a cabinet meeting today, the president said he can outlast Iran as they keep negotiating the framework for a deal.
12: We're not satisfied with it, but now we will be. We will be either that or we'll have to just finish the job. They're negotiating on fumes.
13: One big sticking point. President Trump says he is not comfortable with China or Russia taking so-called nuclear dust, a.k.a. enriched uranium, out of Iran. If it doesn't go to the U.S. or get destroyed in place, it has got to be taken by a different agency or a different country.
11: Fox's Peter Doocy at the White House. Meantime, President Trump dismissed a report that said Oman would join Iran to control the Strait of Hormuz and charge ships a toll to pass through it.
12: Oman will behave just like everybody else, and we'll have to blow them up. They understand that. They'll be fine.
11: And oil prices eased over hopes of negotiations will reopen the Strait of Hormuz. U.S. crude fell to mid-April prices, closing around $89.40 a barrel. And that helped boost all three major indexes to close at record high, the Dow at 56.44. A judge sentences Matthew Perry's former live-in assistants to more than 3 years in prison for supplying the ketamine that killed the Friends star in 2023. The judge handed down the sentence in Los Angeles today for Kenneth Iwamasa.
14: The 60-year-old was the first of the five people to reach a deal with prosecutors, pleading guilty in August of 2024 to one count of conspiracy. He also became the most important witness for the prosecution, which is why the jail time is significantly less than what he might have faced.
11: Fox.